0: US engagement in Europe. Germany is seeking partners as it moves to revitalize its military, the Bundeswehr, after decades of neglect, with ambitions to build the strongest conventional army on NATO's European side, an effort that could make it a central pillar of European defense in the years ahead, while Poland's importance as a logistic hub for Ukraine, alongside its growing economy and heavy defense investment, has made it a compelling partner for Germany and other core European countries. I'm Charles Ledesma.
1: 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More at Town Hall.
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1: Interest rate worries send stocks lower.
4: Stocks closed lower on Wall Street after the Federal Reserve indicated it's more likely than before to raise interest rates this year to keep a lid on inflation. The S&P 500 slumped 1.2% Wednesday. The Dow fell 507 points. That's about 1%. The Nasdaq Composite sank 1.3%. Treasury yields rose in the bond market. The yield on the two-year Treasury bolted higher to 4.20%. Higher rates can tap the brakes on inflation, but they can also slow the economy and send prices for assets like stocks and bonds lower. Seth Sito, New York.
1: The man who died in this week's crash of a small jet in Texas was a well-known entrepreneur named Joshua Bayer, who was a successful investor in technology startup companies. News and analysis always available at townhall.com. From Washington, I'm Keith Peters. The world's top-ranked golfer is eyeing a rare feat heading into the third major of the golfing year.
5: Scottie Scheffler is on the cusp of a career Grand Slam at the U.S. Open. This is Scheffler's first crack at joining golf's most elite club. Tiger Woods is the only player in the modern era to get the slam on his first try. Standing in Scheffler's way is a Shinnecock Hills course that is among the toughest tests in America, even before the USGA gets involved. Rory McIlroy says the course is gentle at the moment, but with wind in the forecast, that could change in a New York minute. I'm Geffen Coolball.
1: Major League Baseball is facing challenges with LGBT pride activities as some players resist participating in pride events. During the San Francisco Giants Pride Night, several players added Bible verses to their caps or chose not to wear the themed caps. More on these stories at townhall.com.
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14: Let's talk about income in retirement. I often fancy myself as a wealth accumulator, but I'm getting older. And as I get older, I'm going to be more of an income in retirement guy. So for Americans age 65 plus, half have household income from all sources below about $50,290. Americans aren't saving enough for retirement. According to financial planners, they want you to have 1.4 million saved. And nearly half expect to save under $500,000 in America. Social Security remains the most common income source for retirees. The average benefit right now comes in around $2,065, or roughly $24,000 to $25,000 per year, depending on timing and eligibility. 48% of retirees receive income from interest, dividends, or rent. I'm going to have a combination of all three of those. I want my dividends to pay for all of my income in retirement. But right now I have some money in money market accounts that the Federal Reserve just cut interest rates and hurt me. It's the first time that I felt old, because that's been safe money sitting in cash for a year since it was at 5%. We were getting 5% yields not that long ago. Now we're getting 3.25%. About 17% of retirees have $1 million or more in savings outside of home equity. You got to live somewhere. 12% have no household savings at all. The average 401k balance of people in their 60s is $568,000. But that's the average, and big numbers skew that higher. The median, where half are above and half are below, is it sits at $188,792. That's not good. I don't like where we are in savings for America. So let's talk about the great income squeeze that's beginning now. For the last 3 years, income investors have enjoyed an unusually generous moment in financial history. That's the ability to earn solid returns while taking almost no risk. Money market funds, short-term treasuries, T-bills, and other safe holdings offered yields that would have been unthinkable for most of the post-2008 era. Corporations, pensions, insurers, and endowments that spent a decade stretching into exotic, illiquid, and often uncomfortable corners of the market suddenly found relief in straightforward cash-like assets. So it's not just the elderly. We've gone from easy income to shrinking yields, which again is going to lower your yield on safe money like CDs, 1 year, 2 year, 3 years. Cash returns deteriorate immediately as yields fall. Money market fund yields reset lower with each rate cut. T-bill rollover strategies become less effective. Income portfolios lose their easiest building block. For institutional allocators, the question becomes unavoidable. Where will I find durable income? The public markets offer less of a cushion and more risk. The shift is especially painful because traditional public market alternatives are also less attractive than they were when the rate hiking cycle began. Dividend yields are close to 20-year lows. The Morgan Stanley Country Index, it's the all-country index, currently shows dividend yields near their lowest level since 2002. Soaring stock prices, especially in the United States mega-cap tech sector, have pushed yields down even as companies maintain or slightly raise their payouts. There's an explosion in buyback activity. The explosion in buyback activity by corporate America is increasingly they're preferring repurchasing shares over paying dividends because buybacks offer flexibility and can support earnings per share growth. There's a concentration of returns in non-dividend paying tech leaders. Many of the market's biggest winners reinvest profits rather than redistribute them. Investment grade credit remains historically expensive. Spreads sit close to multi-decade lows, reflecting investor optimism about economic resilience, AI-driven growth, healthy corporate balance sheets. But tight spreads mean less compensation for credit risk, less downside protection in a downturn, and a market priced for near-perfect conditions. Income investors must either accept lower returns or move down the credit spectrum into riskier high-yield assets. Longer-dated treasury yields have risen off their recent lows, but for reasons that complicate the picture, you'd say concerns about long-term U.S. fiscal sustainability. Higher-term premiums are needed. Persistent inflation pockets kind of mess up the income strategies. And just geopolitical risk. The result here is that investors can earn more yield than from a 10-year or 30-year treasury, but only if they're willing to stomach potentially large market-to-market swings. This is why institutional allocators remain heavily concentrated in short-term fixed income despite the falling returns. They want to avoid timing risk in long-duration bonds. There's a lot of trade-offs here. You could extend the duration. You can move into longer-dated treasuries accepting higher market-to-market volatility. You can give up liquidity. You could allocate to private credit, securitized assets, and private real estate debt. I own private credit and private debt. They're alternative investments. My private credit is yielding 10%. But you've recently heard a lot of news about private credit companies getting into problems. And the equity side that I've put the money into is at risk because of that. You take on more risk. You shift towards higher yield, emerging market debt, or structured credit. BlackRock's James Turner summarizes the moment succinctly, saying today's yields may not always be available. That's very true. Clients are increasingly turning to high-yield corporates, emerging market sovereign and corporate debt, AAA-rated collateralized loan obligations, securitized credit across mortgage and credit and consumer segments. In each case, investors can boost returns, but only by accepting incremental complexity, and ultimately that means risk. Private credit, once a niche market dominated by specialist lenders, has exploded into one of the fastest-growing segments of global finance. From 2022 to 2024, private credit returns surged because base rates were high, spreads were substantial, and lending terms favored private lenders amidst banks' pullbacks. Now, the Trump administration is talking about opening it up for the banks, that some of the regulations that's been put in place in the last 10 years, yanking that back off and opening the door for banks to lend and basically put another $7 trillion into the market. Institutions have poured hundreds of billion dollars into direct lending, middle market loans, and opportunistic credit strategies, but the space is crowded right now, really crowded. Concerns have grown about deal quality, loan documentation, and the fragility of borrower cash flows, especially in software, healthcare, and consumer discretionary. Why it's back in favor now, with treasury yields falling again, private credit looks appealing. Even with tighter spreads, a 9 to 11% unlevered return is suddenly compelling compared to a 3% treasury or 4% investment-grade corporate. J.P. Morgan Asset Management's Kerry Craig says investors will continue to be rewarded for the extra risk you're taking in private credit. So if you want to talk private credit, you can always drop me an email, rob@robblackshow.com. There's also something called catastrophe bonds, which it is exactly what it sounds like. You're investing and getting higher yields, but it's tied towards something you don't want to happen. So I want to give you a couple ideas. Right now, with lower U.S. rates, they're shaping up for a tougher landscape for income investors. And when you're retired, you're going to be income. There's a couple dividend ETFs that are crushing the S&P 500. I want to tell you about them. The Vanguard Dividend Appreciation ETF, ticker symbol is VIG. It's the largest dividend exchange-traded fund on the market. It's returned 14%. There's the Schwab U.S. Dividend ETF, a $70 billion competitor. It's gaining an anemic 3.9%. So the Vanguard Dividend Appreciation, VIG. Now, the Schwab is underperformed, so maybe you're looking for value there. That one's SCHD, SCHD. There's a odd one, the top returning dividend ETF in Morningstar's database is the First Trust Stocks European Select Dividend Index. It's returned 55%, ticker symbol is FDD.

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14: I want to talk about 10 things that really moves Wall Street and potentially your stocks. Wall Street is often portrayed as a chaotic organism, part casino, part oracle, part battlefield. But under all that noise, the markets respond to a surprisingly consistent set of forces. These forces don't always dominate at the same time. These are things that I look at to give me maybe a flag here, a flag there. You put five flags together and you have a trend. As we move through 2026, investors face a world shaped by artificial intelligence, shifting labor dynamics, persistent inflation, geopolitical realignment, and a Federal Reserve navigating the narrowest of tightropes. Let's talk about these 10. Job cuts and labor efficiency. Wall Street's quiet obsession. Wall Street has a long, uncomfortable truth. The market rewards job cuts. Labor is the largest cost for most companies, and reducing headcount is the fastest way to expand margins, especially when revenue growth slows. In early 2026, Amazon reported plans to eliminate roughly 14,000 additional corporate and tech jobs. It was framed publicly as an AI-driven efficiency shift. But for Wall Street, the subtext is quite clear. Lower labor cost equals higher.

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1: You've got AI adoption accelerating. Companies across retail, finance, logistics, healthcare, they're going to reduce their white collar roles. Next up, earnings. In the long run, gravity of the markets. Markets can be irrational. They can run up, but in the long term, they're ruthlessly logical. Earnings are the gravitational force of Wall Street. Every valuation model, discounted free cash flow, price to earnings, enterprise value to EBITDA, earnings before interest, tax, depreciation, amortization, they all rest on one question: is how much money will the company make in the future? For 2026, earnings matter more than ever. Interest rates remain higher than they were in the 2010 to 2020 area. Companies that demonstrate consistent earnings growth, especially with pricing power, are going to be rewarded with premium valuations. Another thing that I look for, it's very tangible, is inflation. Inflation is the villain of everyday people. It erodes purchasing power. When prices rise faster than wages, households feel squeezed. If my grocery bill keeps climbing like this, I'll need a second job just to afford things like avocados. Inflation affects corporate margins. Inflation forces companies to choose between rising prices and ultimately raising them on consumers, or just do they absorb the costs? Some CFOs say we passed through the hikes last year, but customers are pushing back now. Another thing that inflation affects is consumer confidence. When people feel uncertain about the future, they spend less. Confidence readings have improved slightly, but they remain quite fragile. Something else that I look for is inflation. Investors care about returns after inflation. A 5% return doesn't mean much if inflation's running at 4%. Another marker that I look for to tell me to buy or sell stocks is interest rates. If inflation is the villain, the Federal Reserve is the dungeon master controlling the environment. A single phrase can move trillions of dollars. After a January 26 speech hinted at patience on rate cuts, markets swung quickly. So for interest rates in the Federal Reserve, I watch a lot of CPI releases and PCE. The PCE is the Fed's preferred measure. It often tells a subtler story than the CPI does. CPI screams, PCE whispers. Another area that I pay strong attention to is artificial intelligence and how that's going to be playing into buying and selling stocks. When I buy and sell stocks, I simplify it. I'm giving you a long list right now of 10 things that I look for. But if I were to simplify it, I look for four things when I'm buying a stock: is how is the company doing? How is the sector the company's involved in doing? How is the overall stock market doing? And how is visibility going forward? Those four things can tell me if a stock's going to move higher or lower. So if the sector's doing well, a stock can do well. But if a stock is hitting a home run and the sector's doing well and there's visibility in renewing contracts, you start seeing what I really like. So artificial intelligence to me is a margin expansion engine. AI is the only employee that never asked for a raise. We're not firing people. We're just not hiring humans for those roles anymore. It's a labor replacement tool right now. With AI, we also have gotten a CapEx cycle. AI demand is the new oil. All CEOs want to have exposure to AI. You get a competitive moat with AI, especially for the bigger companies versus the small and medium size. Now, again, one of the trends that I'm also playing into, labor, we're seeing large cap companies trim their labor force. We're seeing small and medium-sized businesses hire their labor force. Companies that adopt AI are aggressively being rewarded right now. We recently saw a logistics firm stock jump 18% after announcing a full AI-driven routing overhaul. Companies that lag AI are punished. Entire sectors are being repriced based on automation potential. Another area that I look for is corporate buybacks. They're the silent stock price engine. They reduce share count. Nothing makes earnings per share grow faster than making the denominator smaller. They increase earnings per share. Stock signals confidence. Wall Street loves buybacks. Another one is market liquidity, high frequency traders. I'm looking, for instance, when the IPO markets heat up in 2026, when you get SpaceX and Claude coming out, you're probably going to see a lot of money move into those areas, and the liquidity and algorithmic trading will change. Passive flows could become active flows. Markets move faster. 1% move that used to take a day now happens in 10 minutes on Wall Street. Of course, I'm going to be looking at geopolitics and global supply chains when I'm thinking about investing. A lot of people think oil is going to have a good second quarter and third quarter of 2026 as economies heat up. We're going to fire up the factories. But right now we got geopolitics in US, China that could upset semiconductor supply chain realignments, Middle East energy disruptions. Europeans have political fragmentation. Emerging market has a lot of debt stress going on right now. I always pay attention when investing in the stock market and stocks is the consumer strength. In 2026, consumer behavior is shaped by high interest rates, slowing wage growth, persistent inflation, rising household debt, and shifts towards digital and subscription spending. Wall Street watches this when it comes to retail sales, credit card delinquencies, savings rates, housing activity. These are all super important. And then finally, one of the things that drives markets, and I gave you a list of 10 right now, and this is the 10th one, is emotion and sentiment. Fear, greed, missing out. Should I cash out now? I get these questions all the time. I'm like, have a plan, have 3 years of emergency money, and shape your plan so that it becomes more conservative over time as you hit your savings goals and your investment goals. Try not to get into herd behavior. There's a lot of it out there. Try to ignore media narratives. There's too much media. So in conclusion, my 10 things that are true drivers of the stock market: job cuts, earnings, inflation, Federal Reserve policy, artificial intelligence, how it's being implemented. Corporate buybacks comes in number 6. Number 7 is liquidity. Number 8 is geopolitics. Number 9, consumer strength. Number 10, market sentiment.
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6: 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I'm Charles Payne, and this is the Fox Business Report.
7: Stocks plunged and bond yields rose following a hawkish Fed outlook. As expected, the central bank held its benchmark interest rate steady at a range of 3.5% to 3.75% as inflation worries build, and 9 Fed officials projected a rate hike for this year. All of the 11 S&P 500 sectors were lower, with mega-cap tech stocks slammed by a higher-for-longer Fed view. Communication services and consumer discretionary were the worst performers, and the Magnificent 7 big-cap tech stocks tumbled as big tech loses steam. However, chip makers rose, helping curb the market's losses. The Dow down 507 points, the Nasdaq lower by 355, S&P 500 down 91. And shares of Elon Musk's SpaceX fell 5% following an amazing rally that propelled its shares nearly 50% above its IPO price. That's your Fox Business Report. I'm Hillary Barsky, invested in you.
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10: 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I hope you pay off your credit cards and did that in your 20s. I spent all of my 20s paying off my student loan debt, but nope, it lasted until my 30s. I never really got into auto loan debts, maybe one or two, but it was never bad because I was pretty moderate in my moderation. But we all know people who were not. So pay off your non-mortgage debt in your 30s. Kick the debt cycle altogether. What good is it to pay off your loans early, only to rack up more debt? I haven't had a car payment since my 20s. To be honest with you, I kicked that habit by the time I was 30. It might have been 29 and a half, but it was by the time I was 30. An easy way to save for big ticket items like Roth 401ks and Roth IRAs and emergency funds is to avoid getting into debt. And what debt you are in, mine student loan debt, yours could be credit card debt. Take those debt payments that are now in the past and put those into something in your future. So for instance, I had a $325 per month student loan payment for most of my 20s and early 30s. And then once I kicked that and paid it off, I had an extra $3,800 that I was putting into debt, and I just put it into investments. In your 30s, get serious about retirement. Your 20s were the time to start investing. No matter how little money you had to spare, it gave you a great head start. Getting that first 10,000 is tough. 10,000 becomes 20, 20 becomes 40, 40 becomes 80, 80 becomes 160. But you got to get that first 10,000. And it doesn't look great until you're in your mid 30s, early 40s. And you're like, wow, my money made little baby monies. You need to figure out when you want to retire in your 30s, how much money you want to have by then, and how much money you'll need to sock away to reach that goal.
1: at this point in time, I decided I wanted to have $1 million because that would pay me $40,000 a year till the day I died. I figured Social Security would be $20,000 to $60,000. I could be in love with a beautiful woman. We could sell oranges and apples on the beach and make love, sweet love. And that would be enough. And then we had kids. And that million became 2 million. The 2 million became 4 million with cost of living and inflation. You got to figure out when you want to retire. It doesn't have to be an honest number. It can be flexible. In your 30s, you want to start diversifying your investments. 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Maybe it's Pokemon cards. I want you to have some sort of math. I want it to reflect you. I gave you a good starting point. You figure out what is you. In your 30s, commandment number 5 is continue to learn. Don't stop investing in yourself once you land a job. Keep your earning power growing through continuous education, training, and personal development. I love it when I see one of my son's high school friends took a statistics class from College of Marin as a junior in high school. Genius. That helped him in college. That helped him know what a college class looks like, but it also helped him get into a college that was better than his grades deserve. He got into Cal Poly because they're like, he's a go-getter. I'm not saying that they're reading 100% into a class on statistics when you're a junior in high school, but it doesn't hurt. Same thing in life. What I love about doing this show is a lot of 20-year-olds and 30-year-olds come to me and they're like, I just want to know what I need to do. I love that. You need to learn to protect your assets. This is commandment number 6 in your 30s. It pays to be prepared for the what-ifs in life. For most 30-somethings, that means having adequate homeowner's insurance, maybe renter's insurance, health insurance, and disability insurance. Because I said, like, what ifs? If ifs and buts were candy and nuts, what a party you would have. The worst thing that could have happened to me in my 30s was a heart attack or a cancer diagnosis or being hit by a drunk driver. I had to build an emergency fund. It's not the most important thing to do in your 20s, but in your 30s it is because you're now starting to think wife and kids. I'm giving a lot of generics there. You should have money to cover 3 to 6 months worth of expenses in case of a job loss, medical emergency, or other surprise. Have an emergency fund so you don't have to dip into your savings. Commandment number 7 is live simply. Deferred gratification may not be fun, but adopting a simple lifestyle is one of the surest ways to meet today's needs and still reach your long-term goals. Take a look at your spending to identify areas that you can trim fat. There's a good app called Rocket. It'll take a look at your spending. It'll take a look at your recurring subscriptions. Try to figure out what you're doing right and wrong. Sometimes I'm shocked by how much money I'm spending, by how much I spent on restaurants. I don't have car payments, so I can see where my budget is right and wrong. But it's important to have, you know, some deferred gratification. One of my kids' good friends in elementary school, his father got a Bugatti, and he's like, do you want to go out for a ride? I'm like, absolutely not. I do not need to be seen in a $200,000 car. I do not need you to impress me going 0 to 60 in seconds or whatever it is. But if you want to take my kid, go for it. He actually likes that kind of stupid stuff. I outgrew it. Your success is a facade to me. I have no financial peer pressure. I focus solely on me and my family and the state of my own personal finances. I actually enjoy my truck. I've got a 2016 truck that's now 11 plus years old, And it's up there in miles. And I love it when I can take a neighbor and get them soil or drag some soccer supplies or whatever I need to do. It's a functional vehicle for me. And for me, my love language is helping other people. In my 30s, I let my will be known and my trust. I had more money than I have ever dreamed of. And I let spouses know or girlfriends know and kids know, this is what dad's worth and this is where you can find it. And I set up a will. Nope, I set up a trust, better than a will, in California because I owned a home. I designated who were going to be my kids' guardians in case something happens to me, and it could happen. In my 30s, I got term life insurance because in my 20s, I was single and I had a cat. And if I died, Kit Kat didn't need anything. I would have been okay with the Humane Society taking her. Sorry, Kit Kat, I still love you. You've long passed, but I didn't have you as part of my financial plan. But in my 30s, in case I died, I'd want my kids to be secure. So I got term life insurance, not whole life insurance, not variable life insurance. Awful, awful products. I don't like annuities either. I got term life, and that's what most financial planners that I've ever met, all financial planners that I've ever met, get. So I secured my ability to earn income from age 30 to 60 because I had a lot, but not enough. But at age, I'm not 60 yet, but now I have enough. If I die, my kids don't need life insurance. And also in my 30s, I learned to be charitable, something I would never, ever have imagined. It's crazy to me to even think about. My kids play soccer. My wife will raise the paddle for giving a field donation. I wanted to show my kids, give something back, be charitable, be socially conscious, be rewarding, be financially smart, consider the tax write-offs, itemize what you give, get a receipt. It's a process, but if you're strapped for cash, don't do it. But you're not going to be strapped for cash. Volunteer your time or talents. I recently gave away all of my radio and PA equipment that I used to do at seminars. I gave away wireless microphones. I gave away speakers to a local high school because they needed a lot more than I do. I'm not sure that makes 100% sense to you, but be charitable and give away stuff that you don't need. I like the Marie Kondo way of living. Less is more. I don't wear a lot of clothes. Why do I have a lot of clothes? I don't like mental clutter. I don't like financial clutter. I would love to chat with you, and I would love for you to get your financial business in order. If you need a list of things to do in your 30s or 20s, let me know. And if you want a preliminary financial plan, drop me an email, rob@robblack.com.
11: With SRN News, I'm Keith Peters in Washington. President Trump said he signed an agreement with Iran Wednesday that U.S. officials say calls for Tehran to dilute its stockpile of highly enriched uranium. It waived sanctions on the country, immediately allowing Iran to sell its oil freely in a major concession from Washington. Pakistani Prime Minister Shehbaz Sharif, who helped mediate the initial deal to end the war, said it is taking immediate effect after leaders from both countries signed it, but there will still be a formal signing ceremony on Friday. The Federal Reserve kept its key rate unchanged Wednesday, yet nearly half the central bank's policymakers said they could support a rate hike later this year, an unexpectedly aggressive outcome that would disappoint President Trump and suggest heightened concerns about persistent inflation. More details at SRN News.
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10: 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By a man named James F. Moore. 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Competition is everything. The strongest companies beat their rivals. The fastest companies win market share. The smartest executives outmaneuver competitors. Business was often described using the language of warfare, attacks, defenses, battles, campaigns, and victories. I loved The Death of Competition. And the subtitle was Leadership and Strategy in the Age of Business Ecosystems. James Moore argued that modern business no longer resembles a battlefield. Instead, it looks more like a living ecosystem. Companies do not exist in isolation. They survive through relationship with customers, suppliers, developers, distributors, investors, and even competitors. Success comes not from defeating everyone around you,
1: but from creating an environment in which an entire network can thrive. More than 30 years after the book's publication, his ideas appear remarkably prophetic. In a world dominated by Apple, Amazon, Microsoft, Google, NVIDIA, Meta, the whole ecosystem way of thinking has become one of the defining characteristics of modern capitalism. The death of competition did not mean competition disappeared. It means that competition changes. The shift from companies to ecosystems. Traditional business strategy assumed industries had clear boundaries. Automakers competed with automakers. Banks competed with banks. Retailers competed with retailers. Tech companies with tech companies. James Moore recognized that these boundaries were dissolving. Instead of competing company against company, increasing the real competition became ecosystem versus ecosystem. Think about the smartphone industry. Apple's success is not simply about making great phones. The iPhone depends on app developers, wireless carriers, chip suppliers, accessory makers, payment systems, content creators, and software partners. The value of the product comes from the entire ecosystem surrounding it. A smartphone without apps is merely hardware. A smartphone with millions of developers becomes an indispensable platform. The same principle applies to almost every major technology winner in the last two decades. 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The lesson for leaders is profound. Instead of asking, how do I beat my competitors? The better question may be, how do I help everyone in my ecosystem succeed? When partners win, the ecosystem often becomes stronger. When the ecosystem becomes stronger, everyone benefits. Another lesson that I got from the book was cooperation and competition can exist simultaneously. Moore introduced a concept that became known as co-opetition. Businesses often cooperate and compete at the same time. Consider Microsoft and NVIDIA. They collaborate extensively on AI infrastructure and enterprise software. Yet they also compete for influence over AI standards, platforms, and developer attention. Apple and Google provide another example. Google pays billions to remain Apple's default search engine. At the same time, Android competes directly against the iPhone. Take a look at Apple's App Store. Developers choose to build applications because the ecosystem creates opportunity. Think about Amazon's marketplace. Third-party sellers participate because the platform provides access to customers. Think about Microsoft's Azure platform. With Azure, developers use the ecosystem because it solves problems and creates value. The lesson is simple. People willingly join ecosystems that help them succeed. Moore described business ecosystems as living systems that evolve over time. He identified four major stages. Birth. The ecosystem begins with a new idea. Participants are recruited. Customers are educated. A vision is established. This stage is often chaotic and uncertain. Most ecosystems die here. The second part of that ecosystem is expansion. The ecosystem starts growing rapidly. New participants arrive. Customers increase. Network effects strengthen. Growth becomes the primary objective. Third is leadership. The ecosystem reaches maturity. Standards are established. Participants need coordination. leaders focus on maintaining stability while continuing innovation. And the final part of this is renewal or decline. Eventually, every ecosystem faces disruption. New technologies emerge. Consumer preferences change. Competitors introduce alternatives. The ecosystem must reinvent itself or face extinction. Many former dominant companies failed because they ignored that final stage. Kodak, BlackBerry, Nokia, they all possessed significant advantages but struggled to renew themselves when markets shifted. The lesson is timeless. Success is never permanent. Every ecosystem must continually evolve. So this is called the death of competition. James Moore's central insight remains powerful decades after it was first published. Business is no longer primarily about defeating competitors, it's about orchestrating relationships. Ecosystem builders are the way of thinking about it. They create environments where customers, suppliers, developers, investors, and partners all contribute to a larger whole. But increasingly, the contest is not company versus company, it's ecosystem versus ecosystem. The winners are the organizations that understand a simple truth in the modern economy: success is rarely achieved alone. The most enduring advantage comes from helping an entire network succeed together. I cannot think of a better modern example than NVIDIA. I cannot think of the better example. I started investing in Apple 30 years ago. 30 years of business lessons and great investments due to James Moore, the death of competition.

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3: Go. News this hour from Town Hall. I'm Keith Peters in Washington. A significant development involving the agreement between the United States and Iran. President Trump signs a deal while dining at Versailles.
4: The press on hand as President Trump leaves the dinner with the French president and his wife. President Trump shouting to reporters that he has in fact signed the Memorandum of Understanding with Iran. The White House says the agreement is now in effect, which would mean the Strait of Hormuz could open.
3: Correspondent Laura Winters reporting. The deal calls for Tehran to dilute its stockpile of highly enriched uranium and waive sanctions on the country, immediately allowing Iran to sell its oil freely in a major concession from Washington. Pakistani Prime Minister Shehbaz Sharif, who helped mediate the deal to end the war, said it is taking immediate effect after leaders from both countries signed it, but that there will still be a formal signing ceremony on Friday. Georgia lawmakers will not redraw the state's political maps this month after GOP Governor Brian Kemp called them into a special session to do so. Georgia's Republican State Senate President pro tempore Larry Walker III says his party rejects the governor's call for 2028 redistricting in special session.
5: We believe it would be wise to allow the judicial process to further develop in other states and evaluate how courts rule on newly adopted district maps elsewhere. With this guidance, we are confident that Georgia's new districts will ultimately withstand legal scrutiny and that Georgia will prevail in defending these maps before the courts.
3: He also said they did not have enough time to take up redistricting in the current special session. On Wall Street, the Dow down by 507 points, the S&P lower by 91. More at townhall.com.
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15: Track weaker by 0.9% at 78.80. Earlier in the day, oil prices ticked higher after 2 days of steep declines. So the Fed's policy committee voted today to unanimously leave interest rates unchanged. The Fed funds rate held steady in a range of 3.5% to 3.75%. And at the same time, officials signaled the next move may be to raise rates, not cut them, given the outlook for higher inflation. Here is Fed Chair Kevin Warsh at his first post-meeting news conference.
16: Persistently high prices are a burden for the American people. But the recent past need not be prologue. I am pleased to report that members of the FOMC are unambiguous and unanimous. This committee will deliver price stability.
15: Hawkish remarks from Fed Chair Kevin Warsh, who arrived at the Fed last month promising change. And indeed, today, during his opening remarks, Warsh announced the creation of multiple task forces aimed at changing the way the Fed operates.
16: I'm appointing a task force in each of 5 areas that are central to the broad conduct of monetary policy. First, Fed communications. Second, the Fed's balance sheet. Third, our use and reliance on existing data sources. Fourth, productivity and jobs in an era of transformation. And last, the Fed's inflation frameworks.
15: Now, Warsh ruled out re-examining the Fed's 2% inflation target. Money markets have fully priced in a quarter point Fed hike by October and another hike by March of next year. The equity market fell in response to the Fed's message, with the S&P dropping 1.2%. We had yields spiking at the short end of the Treasury curve, and right now the 2-year in the Tokyo session at 4.16%. The Nikkei is higher by 1.5%. In Seoul, the Kospi rising 0.4%, although in Sydney, the ASX 200 is down 0.4%. Global news 24 hours a day and whenever you want it with Bloomberg News Now. 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
19: I'm Michelle Hussein, and you're listening to some highlights from the Michelle Hussein Show podcast on Bloomberg Radio. Today, I'm speaking to the sports anchor and former England footballer Gary Lineker about the World Cup.
20: This is what the build-up is to a World Cup. It's all about the problems. Then once it starts, it focuses on the football. It'll hopefully be eventful and entertaining and live up to expectations. I think it's more off the field. There are concerns. Is it just going to be purely corporate? Are we pricing out real supporters?
19: Gary Lineker, podcaster and media boss. Have you got a guarantee from Netflix that if you want to criticise President Trump on air, on Netflix, through the podcast, that's okay with them?
20: I've not asked them that question. We're doing a show every single day, so there will be some days where we might need them to talk about, but I'm hoping we don't have to. But I fear we might have to.
19: From Bloomberg Weekend, this is the Michelle Hussein Show. I'm Michelle Hussein. I'm going to say right at the outset here that when you hear the word football in this episode, which you will a lot, I don't mean American football, but what you might know as soccer. I'm afraid I have to stick to football, because that's the way it is in my DNA. And that's how it is for my guest, too, Gary Lineker, who was a top goal scorer for England before he moved from competitive sport to sports broadcasting. He went on to have a long career with the BBC, ending in a rather public falling out, which you will hear us discuss. But now his own podcast, The Rest is Football, is on Netflix every day of this World Cup. So I wanted him to take us into the atmosphere of a big moment like this, a tournament hosted by three countries, the US, Canada, and Mexico. The fact that the organizers gave President Trump a peace prize. And then there's the commercialization of the game. And I don't just mean this World Cup, but the game in general, clubs across Europe. By the way, Gary Lineker is really more podcast boss than mere podcaster, because his company, Goalhanger, is right at the forefront of the audio industry. So that comes up too. We grabbed some time in his diary before he headed off to New York. And when he walked into the studio, there was a copy of his book on the table, a 2010 World Cup diary. His reaction wasn't what I imagined. Here's what happened.
20: Actually me.
19: Seriously, you don't remember this?
20: No.
19: Cole, you better have a quick flick through it yourself. I may be quoting bits of it at you. It was your World Cup diary that year.
20: Really?
19: Yeah.
20: Crikey.
19: I did wonder why there was only one, because clearly you've been at plenty of World Cups since then. So maybe this explains it.
20: You've honestly no memory of that.
19: That's
20: the first
19: funny.
20: Time I think I've ever seen that book.
19: Well, even when it came out. I know.
20: Well, I didn't know it even did come out. I have no memory that I did that.
19: You say, well, you definitely got talked into it. You say as much in the introduction.
20: Oh,
19: someone,
20: okay.
19: Here we are. Thanks to all at Simon & Schuster, particularly Ian Chapman, who took me out for lunch and persuaded me that this was a good idea.
20: Oh, wow.
19: An idea clearly swiftly forgotten.
20: That's what happens when you get older, you forget everything.
19: You were 15 years younger when this came out. So no desire to add books to the media empire.
20: No. It's not a plan.
19: I guess I'd love to start, Gary, by just getting your expectations and thoughts on this particular World Cup, because you've seen many. I think your first as a player was 1986.
20: You've done your research, Misha.
19: Well, that much I should know for starters. But yeah, you've seen them from different angles. So set the scene for this one for us.
20: Well, football-wise, I think once it gets underway, it'll hopefully be eventful and entertaining and live up to expectations. I think it's more off the field. There are concerns, but that's been the case of every World Cup that I think I've covered and played in. It's hard to remember them that long ago, but if even in 86, it was the height of, you know, Mexican cartels and all that, and it was in Mexico. So 1990, we had huge hooliganism problem, and Thatcher tried to, I don't know, pull us out of the tournament at one point. So it's been ever thus in some ways. You know, even in recent times, you've got Brazil 2014, huge demonstrations on the streets saying they shouldn't be spending this amount of money on, you know, stadiums when they could be helping the infrastructure of the country. Mm-hmm. Then we got 2018, just 4 years before Russia had invaded Crimea. So there's a lot of hullabaloo about that. 4 years on to Qatar, we were talking about LGBTQ rights, you know, people dying in the building of the stadiums, you know. So I'm used to this. This is what the build-up is to a World Cup. It's all about the problems. Then once it starts, it focuses on the football. But, you know, there's a distinct possibility at the moment that the host nation, or one of the three host nations, the main host nation, obviously, America, could be at war with, you know, one of the teams that are in the tournament.
19: Yeah. As things stand, Iran are coming.
20: Yeah, exactly. They are coming. So, you know, we don't know from day to day what's going to happen. So, yeah, this is a little bit different. But hopefully, a little bit like I remember going in Russia and everything was cleaned up before they came. And a lot of the Russian people saying, this is the best it's ever been here. It's amazing. And then, so I'm hoping it'll be a little bit like that. And
19: yeah,
20: that, you know, people like ICE are not taking fans off the streets. Or,
19: well, that's a good,
20: who knows?
19: It's a good question, yeah, right? Because there is that sense that it's possible that these, you know, international gatherings of fans to watch, this is a place that ICE could be.
20: Yeah, and some you know, reports that, you know, some players are not getting visas. Hopefully it'll will be okay for the World Cup. So I'm looking forward to actually the football starting.
19: Yeah, but this is the atmosphere that surrounds it. And there are other elements. For example, Gianni Infantino, FIFA's close friendship with Donald Trump.
20: Do you
19: think that has gone beyond the norm when a country is about to host the World Cup and the way that FIFA has to interact with that host nation?
20: I find it very peculiar. And very odd, actually. I think we call him Sycophantino now. I think this is a new name. But yeah, I think the whole thing, you know, the Peace Prize and all that sort of nonsense. And so it's a concern. You know, and other things like the, you know, the pricing of the tickets is astronomical compared with previous World Cups. And obviously, you know, FIFA must be involved in the ticket pricing, etc. And they're supposed to be a non-for-profit organisation. You know, they've got billions in the bank and it's supposed to go straight back into the store. Hopefully it does. But the ticket pricing seems off the chart. It's going to be really, really expensive. And one of the great joys of a World Cup, seeing all the Brazilian fans and the Argentinian fans and the African fans and, you know, people from Senegal and even from Europe, you know, the Dutch all turning up in, you know, in orange and et cetera. Are we going to see that? I don't know. Is it just going to be purely corporate? Are we pricing out real supporters? So there are a lot of concerns going into the World Cup. I reiterate what I said before. This has often been the case. And once it gets going, it's okay. So fingers crossed.
19: Gianni Infantino and Donald Trump, the Peace Prize, which you mentioned, I want to just like fill in the blanks a bit for anyone who didn't follow that at the time.
20: Can you fill them in for me, please?
19: Well, the basics was that not long after Donald Trump did not win the Nobel Prize, it was announced that he was going to win a FIFA Peace Prize.
20: It was the most peculiar. I just don't understand why. I think it was partly ego.
19: Whose ego? Infantino's. Ego.
20: Yeah, and he wanted to do something. And, you know, obviously he seems to be cozying up very much to the President of the United States. You know, fair enough. But I thought that was a step too far. I mean, who's going to win it in 4 years' time? Netanyahu or someone?
19: Well, at the time, he said that Donald Trump deserved to win this prize, but there was clearly a kind of lack of transparency around what the criteria were.
20: I'd love to know what the criteria was.
19: Are these questions that you can ask on air on the podcast? Because the rest of this football is going to be on Netflix every day through the World Cup. Do you envisage talking about this kind of thing?
20: Absolutely, I would think so, yeah. I don't think there'll be any doubt that we can talk about whatever we want. That's the beauty of a podcast. You're doing one now.
19: Yes,
20: where you want.
19: But it's new, isn't it? Netflix putting a podcast like yours on. And I just wondered if there's going to be a different vibe or different understanding with them.
20: Netflix have said to us the reason that they wanted our podcast to give them a part of the World Cup that they didn't have 4 years ago because they liked the way it was. So we'll have a lot of fun. We'll talk a lot about football. But we naturally discuss, you know, if ordinary fans can't get in or if there's any issues going on outside. Yeah, we're doing a show every single day. Mm. So there will be some days where we might need something to talk about. But I'm hoping we don't have to. But I fear we might have to.
19: But have you got a guarantee from Netflix that if you want to criticise President Trump on air,

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5: Like an extra round in that sense, because there's more drama, there's more jeopardy, because the group stages, I think, frankly, they're never... You'll get the odd upset, but generally the best teams will go through, and I think that'll be the same. I think a lot of the interest in the group stages will be the smaller nations playing for the first time, Curaçao and countries
6: Jordan.
5: Like that, and Jordan. And there are a lot of others, and I think that'll be special, but I think the World Cup will really start once you get to the last 32.
7: We did turn to FIFA afterwards and asked if they'd like to comment on Gary saying Gianni Infantino is cozying up to Donald Trump. They declined, but they directed us to an interview where Infantino described what he called his friendship with the president. And on World Cup ticket prices, FIFA say they are focused on ensuring fair access. More from my conversation with Gary Lineker coming up. I'm Michelle Hussein, and this is Bloomberg.
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14: I'm Michelle Hussein, and you're listening to some highlights from the Michelle Hussein Show podcast on Bloomberg Radio. Today, I'm speaking to the sports anchor and former England footballer Gary Lineker about the World Cup. People in the UK will know you for being the voice on the BBC of football over such a long time. You're now going to have this global audience, and you're going to, you know, cover it for the duration, wherever the tournament goes. How different an experience is it going to be for you?
15: It will be quite different, although we got a sort of smidgen of the experience in Berlin in the Euros 2 years ago. But obviously this is a much higher end production, because not only is it a podcast, it's also going to be, you know, a TV show that goes out sort of as live. We'll be recording most of the shows in the evening. So it's a lot of work, slightly daunting, but incredibly exciting. There's a lot of planning. We've been planning for a long time. We've got loads of great guests. Our base studio is right above Times Square. I'm genuinely, it's something different for me as well. Obviously, I've covered Lord knows how many World Cups for everyone since 94 and played in two previous ones. So I've covered them all, but this will be different. Obviously, we don't have the football. We're not showing any of the games, but the BBC and ITV have the rights to show the matches. Such is the nature of the World Cup and the way the rights are sold. And they're sold to individual countries, obviously, all around the world where they buy the rights. I can't see the World Cup. Who knows the way the world is changing, the way television is changing, whether one entity, whether it be a, you know, Netflix or Amazon or whoever, could buy the whole World Cup rights to show everywhere. But it'll be lighthearted, it'll be fun, and sometimes it'll be serious.
14: You know what it reminds me of hearing you talk about it is when you did the Olympics in 2012, because you and I were both part of the BBC lineup, not together, different points in the day. But I think that was a moment for you where you were going beyond football for the first time.
15: Yeah, I'd done golf, and I also worked on the Olympics in, what was it, 90? Was the one in Atlanta, was it 96? And that was kind of my first role, and that was an interesting experience because I wasn't ready really, but I had the night shift anyway. No one was watching. But then,
14: good places,
15: but the
14: good
15: London Olympics, obviously, I was doing the prime time show,
14: yeah,
15: and it was. I mean, God, I had to do some studying for that. Yeah. I mean, because
14: you remember the book they gave us? They gave us a massive file.
15: We have one like that for the World Cup every time.
14: Okay, so you'd seen it before.
15: The football one, I never really read.
14: You didn't need to. Yeah.
15: I know all the players. I watch a million games a year. But with the Olympics, I had to do so much research into not necessarily the people involved in them, but actually how the sports worked.
14: Yeah.
15: Because you can't go on a show like that and not know your stuff. But it was quite funny because I'd go in early, we'd watch the games all day, and we were doing really well, really successful. And what happened is because we did 7 o'clock till 10 o'clock, and we'd get guests in, someone who'd won the gold medal that day, or, you know, the early days, it was someone who'd won a medal. Then it became so successful, it was who won gold medals. And we were in there one night, and I had 9 separate interviews, and you didn't really know who we were going to get until late on, because some people would pull out and cancel. Somebody would win a gold medal, and they'd rush them into the studio. And I remember 4 lads were brought in, sat next to me. As I was introducing them, they were telling me their names in their ear, and it was like, what did they do? they won a gold medal.
14: Meanwhile, they're completely starstruck because they're sitting on that sofa.
15: I'm not sure about that.
14: But, you know, I do remember for the same, because I was on in the morning, so very far away from prime time. But I also remember at one point taekwondo coming on and realising there was a moment where I had to talk over the live pictures of taekwondo and frantically trying to look up
15: There's nothing in taekwondo in that book, I can tell you that now.
14: There was buried somewhere in that file. But I also remember speaking of the medal winners, once the brilliant women rowers came on, who had done all the rowers, did really well. And I was talking to Catherine Granger, who's now very senior.
15: Yeah, I think we had them on as well.
14: Well, yeah, they were very much in demand, but they came on.
15: Your interview is much better.
14: They came on, and at one point, I very, very foolishly said to Catherine Granger that I had once rowed at university. And when my husband heard me say this, he was like, that was the most embarrassing question you ever asked. That is like saying to Gary Lineker, I once played football. Yeah. And
15: that's so all right, if you did.
14: It's embarrassing. And I thought, yeah,
15: it wasn't on the Thames,
14: right,
15: was it, in one of those little...
14: It was, nothing like that. But it was a very long time ago, but it was a very lame thing to bring up. So, but yeah, medal winners, it's fantastic. It's their moment.
15: It was not a peddler.
14: How dare you? It's not a peddler. But I wasn't very good, as probably you can expect. I do want to ask you about the trend with funding and investment in English clubs over the last 2 decades, because you've seen this.
15: Yes.
14: It's not just the individual wealthy owners. It's now the sovereign wealth funds and private equity and, you know, asset managers of all kinds. What is the impact, do you think, of this on the game?
15: It does concern me. I think particularly once we went down the line of sovereign states, but that train has left the station, so it's difficult. It's an odd one. I mean, most of our football clubs are owned by Americans. Premier League teams are owned by Americans, you know, billionaires, which is odd considering it's not their sport, really.
14: Becoming more their sport, though. You can see that in demand for tickets.
15: The interest is growing. It's funny, though. I've got American friends and they're going, do you think we've got a good chance? I'm going, zero chance. They went, what do you mean? I said, you've got zero chance. Sorry, any American listeners.
14: Someone has to break it to them.
15: Yeah, it's better to know because it's the hope that destroys you. We've learned that.
14: They're young in footballing terms.
15: Yeah, yeah.
14: But there is an Americanism around the World Cup, isn't there? That there's dynamic pricing, probably trying to make the whole model more like American football or American sports more widely.
15: That's concerning, I think. I mean, I mentioned it earlier, but the ticket pricing, just if you're pricing out real fans completely, that's not going to be the same World Cup. So let's see what transpires. But it's a serious concern for me.
14: And going back to the English Premier League clubs, is the impact of money of that kind and from those quarters flowing in that players start to be treated more as commodities? Or was that always the case?
15: Well, it's better than it used to be. The players actually have quite a bit of control now on things. And obviously earn huge amounts, huge salaries. But when I was playing, you know, you were basically a piece of meat. You could be sold anywhere, and they basically threaten you that you'll play in the reserves if you don't go. And so they actually have more power than they used to, and obviously a lot more money. You know, it's probably gone a bit out of control, but football's big business now, huge business.
14: I do wonder if doing the World Cup on Netflix means something to you personally, because when you finally left the BBC, did you think that that kind of spotlight wouldn't be on you anymore? I mean, you're doing The Rest is Football and you're a media boss now, but does it mean something to you to be in demand for this?
15: Well, I knew I'd be covering this World Cup. Didn't know quite how. I knew we'd do the podcast. I think our intention was to go out anyway. So I knew I'd be covering it, but the Netflix thing obviously is really exciting, which I wouldn't have been able to do. I feel really chuffed, actually, in a way. I mean, obviously, I was with the BBC a long time, and, you know, I think it was like a long marriage in the end. We just kind of got fed up with each other. But So I left. And at that point, I was going to host the World Cup for them. That was going to be my kind of last hurrah. But I've ended up now doing it for Netflix, and I'll be in New York. And the BBC, inexplicably, are based in Salford for the World Cup, which I don't understand. And if I'd have been the main presenter, I would have been banging doors down about
14: in
15: that.
14: Greater Manchester, essentially, at the BBC Sports base, sending the anchors to the World Cup.
15: It's really odd. I mean, the commentators will be there, and the co-commentators, obviously. And, you know, they may, if England go really well, they may go out to the semi or the final or something, I suppose. But, I wouldn't have been happy. So for me, it's turned out really well. And I'm still talking about football.
14: So that long marriage with the BBC, do you regret the way it came to an end?
15: I regret, I think it was unfortunate. You know, just to explain, there was an Instagram post that was, it was talking about the Israeli issues, Zionism, etc. And then I missed it, but there was a little rat emoji on the post that I put on my story, and no one noticed for about 17 hours, and then somebody did, and then I apologised, because apparently it has, you know, connotations around the, you know, Jewish tropes, and that's not something I would ever do, and I would never imagine for a minute that any kind of human being should be compared with a rat. So it was really unfortunate. I apologised, I thought, and then I apologised again. I thought that should probably be enough, but it wasn't. And in the end, I just thought, oh, come on, let's just end this. You know, we're not getting on very well at the moment. I don't think anybody thought that I did that deliberately. I mean, I'm stupid, but I'm not that stupid. So I don't think anyone really did. So I regret the manner of that. And it was, you know, it's unfortunate. And if it upset anyone, I remain sorry to this day. But it was certainly not deliberate.
14: And in that period, that time after the first few hours, what's happening? Like, there's a flurry of phone calls to you, to your agent. Like, what was the experience actually like?
15: I was actually just going down to Bournemouth to do an interview for the podcast, and I was in the car. My son was driving, and the phone went, and it was my agent. He said, "We've just had a call from the Beeb, and they said there's you've posted something with a rat emoji that is supposedly a Jewish trope." And I went, "No, I haven't." He says, "I've just looked, there is one on there." I went, "Really?" So I thought, oh, this is not good. So I immediately deleted it and issued an apology. And then it went obviously up and above, and it looked like it was going to be all right for a few days. But actually now, maybe it was for the best. Not the way it happened, but the freedom. And it's just like, you can, you know, the weight of the world's off your shoulders, and you're not treading on eggshells anymore when you were. I mean, it's very difficult at the BBC the last few years, the way the goalposts have moved as well. I know in news and current affairs, you've always had that thing where you've got to be, you know, really careful, and you've got to be evenly balanced. But that never applied to anyone outside news and current affairs until they decided.
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18: With SRN News, I'm Keith Peters in Washington. President Trump says he signed an agreement with Iran Wednesday that U.S. officials say calls for Tehran to dilute its stockpile of highly enriched uranium and waive sanctions on the country, immediately allowing Iran to sell its oil freely in a major concession from Washington. Pakistani Prime Minister Shehbaz Sharif, who helped mediate the initial deal to end the war, said it is taking immediate effect after leaders from both countries signed it, but that there will still be a formal signing ceremony on Friday. The Federal Reserve kept its key rate unchanged Wednesday, yet nearly half the central bank's policymakers said they could support a rate hike later this year, an unexpectedly aggressive outcome that would disappoint President Trump and suggest heightened concerns about persistent inflation. This is SRN News.
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20: 0.5% at 78.35. So the Fed's policy committee voted today to unanimously leave interest rates unchanged. Fed funds held steady in a range of 3.5% to 3.75%. And at the same time, officials signaled their next move may be to raise rates, not cut them, given the outlook for higher inflation. Here is Fed Chair Kevin Warsh at his first post-meeting news conference.
21: Persistently high prices are a burden for the American people. But the recent past need not be prologue. I am pleased to report that members of the FOMC are unambiguous and unanimous. This committee will deliver price stability.
20: Now, money markets have fully priced in a quarter-point Fed hike by October, given those hawkish remarks. Another hike has been priced in for March of next year. We had Treasury yields spiking more so at the short end of the curve. The two-year was up 13 basis points to 4.19%, thereabouts in New York trading. We're down right now in the Tokyo session at 4.16%. SpaceX shares down 5% in New York trading, dropping for the first time since last Friday's IPO. Even so, the stock is 42% above its IPO price of $135. Right now in Tokyo, the Nikkei up 1.9%. However, in Hong Kong, Hang Seng down 1.3%. And in Seoul, the Kospi is rising by 0.6%. Global news 24 hours a day and whenever you want it with Bloomberg News Now. I'm Doug Krisner in New York, and this is Bloomberg.
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26: This is Seth Leibson for townhall.com. A new poll from NBC reveals another low percentage of Americans who feel proud of their country. One NBC reporter put it that we are seeing a, quote, steady 21st century decline, close quote. The disappointment in these and similar results is exacerbated by the timing of our birthday as a nation, when national affections should be at their height. If only more Americans would listen to our foreign visitors. Ever since the Marquis de Lafayette, many a foreigner has come here to show and remind us of our greatness. In fact, it was another Frenchman, Alexis de Tocqueville, whose two-volume book about us in the 19th century, still taught today, gave us the best explanation of our politics and culture. Now, we're seeing reminders from soccer fans coming here, with social media posts and titles like, quote, World Cup fans embrace American culture, close quote. They're reminding us, not least, of Tom Paine's words, what we obtain too cheap, we esteem too lightly. Let us hope this sinks in. Too many here still have a lot to learn.
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29: So when you say you'd never let them get into a car without you there, no, it can happen. 1 in 4 hot car deaths happen when a kid gets into an unlocked car and can't get out. 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
14: I'm Michelle Hussein, and you're listening to some highlights from the Michelle Hussein Show podcast on Bloomberg Radio. Today, I'm speaking to the sports anchor and former England footballer, Gary Lineker, about the World Cup. See, in the time since, your media business, Goalhanger, has got more and more successful, even in this year since you've fully left the BBC. I mean, it had a record-breaking year last year. And amongst the stable are podcasts like The Rest is Politics. And I just wondered if there's anything that you see slightly differently now. Like, could you imagine, as Goalhanger presumably continues to grow, ever having rules for your hosts that go any way towards what you had at the BBC?
15: Oh, no. No. We don't. We're not cursed with that. At the BBC, are cursed. I mean, it's very, very difficult because people always see bias, but generally the bias is their own. So you can't win. You know, I love the BBC. I think it's still an amazing institution. It's got its issues, got its problems, and some of them are right at the top at the moment. And if you want impartiality, it has to start at the top, and it's not right there at the moment. I don't believe that's my personal view. But when we come to Goalhanger, it's completely up to them what they talk about. We've got hosts that know their stuff, and sometimes they'll have strong views, and they don't have to be balanced all the time. So I think it's really important that it should be just the truth. Obviously, you don't want to put out there things that lead people astray, and you've got to be kind of careful with that. But we never, ever tell them what to say, or there's no...
14: Do you suggest, how about doing such and such period in history or person on leading, or the rest is politics?
15: Well, oh, there's lots of things.
14: Because you are a media boss now.
15: Well, I am, yeah, I know, but I don't feel like one. it's been a crazy ride. It really has.
14: It is a form of power, and you are a very politically aware, astute and engaged person. Do you relish having that power?
15: I don't see it like that. I relish what we're giving to people and the amount of enjoyment that people are getting from our podcasts. And I'd find that really, really inspiring.
14: It's interesting to think how almost full circle it is. So Goalhanger started in the kind of meat you thought would be in sports documentaries. Mm. And then who knew that audio would have this incredible growth? But now all audio is visualised.
15: It's going back again. It's kind of full cycle in a way. But still, the majority of our listeners, or, well, they are listeners,
14: You call them members, don't you? Now your business model is all about them being members.
15: Well, partly because, you never know with advertising and stuff. So, yeah, we've got a lot of members clubs and most of the podcasts. Not done one for football yet. I think we'll hopefully launch that after the World Cup, possibly. And we've had a bit on our hands lately, the last few months. But it's business-wise, it's mad. I mean, it's incredibly successful. And, you know, we're just kind of creatives. We don't really know what we're doing, but we've blagged it.
14: Well, you've kick-started or played a huge role in the growth of an entire industry, in which I'm hoping that there's room for the younger, newer entrants.
15: You.
14: Not younger in age, newer entrants.
15: You're definitely younger in age. That's it. There's plenty of room. It's not like you've got a television schedule, is it? We've got ITV against BBC, and you go, we're up against Strictly, we've got no chance. With the podcasting, you just do it, and, you know, particularly from the audible side of things, you can do it on the dog walk, or I do it when I'm cooking, and I'm all the time, I have to keep up to date with all our podcasts.
14: But one more question on this, which is, I do wonder, what if it ends up eating the news business, journalism? What if already loads of people will form their worldview from The Rest is Politics and The Rest is History, and they might well be turning straight to opinion rather than getting their news elsewhere? Mm-hmm. It's the creator economy.
15: Yeah.
14: What happens if it destroys journalism in its traditional sense?
15: I think not highly unlikely. I think journalism will always be there. It might move and slightly, but I think it's hard to imagine that. I mean, there's so much news going on. I don't think you can just...
14: Yeah, except it's
15: in this mad
14: means
15: world.
14: That the money is probably on your side rather than putting money into news.
15: Not so much. I don't know. I mean, television is changing, obviously. It's shifting a little bit more towards streaming. But it's still, you know, it's still alive. It's still live and kicking. And there's a lot of, you know, people still listen to radio and get their news in different ways. You know, there's still a large percentage of people who have not discovered podcasts yet either. So particularly the elderly, like me. Like me, I got my bus pass now and everything. So, yeah. So, but I, you know, I got into it early, thankfully, when I was in my mid-50s, not my mid-60s.
14: I can't let you go without asking you about England. England, not the country, the team, England, the men's team.
15: Yes.
14: Because this year, it's 60 years since, at a senior level, the men first won.
15: 60 years of hurt.
14: Since they last won a major tournament. Yeah. And I'm just keen to understand from you why you think that is. Like, how can we have this immense disconnect between that length of time without a major title and and a country where football is so alive, which has got one of the most successful domestic leagues in the world?
15: Well, there are a number of reasons. We won a World Cup in 66 when it was in our own country. It's the only time it's been here. And that does give you an advantage. But since then, a lot of reasons. One, our development of young players was appalling up until probably 15 years ago when it started to change. You know, it was all, we used to play on full-size pitches. No one in the rest of the world could understand it. We used to play little kids of like 8, 9, 10, 11 on full-size pitches. So what you'd do then, you'd get the kid who's the biggest and strongest at the back that could welly it. And we never really learnt to play. That has changed. So, and that is the reason now we are actually competitive in tournaments these days, because we are producing a lot more talent. We have had spells where we've produced talented players, but we've never been tactically clever because we weren't brought up the right way. These are the reasons that I think. In recent years, we've been knocking on the door. You know, we've got what we've done. We've got two finals, semi-final and a quarter-final, and we've been really, really close as you can get with the penalty shootout. So, you know, that is because we are producing better players again now and we can compete. But it's worth pointing out, it's very, very, very difficult to win a World Cup. There are a lot of great footballing nations and that you end up having to play. I mean, the last World Cup, you know, I thought we were the better team against France, but we lost. You know, I played in 1990. I thought we were the better team in the semi-final and we lost on penalties. So it's tiny margins. But if you keep banging on the door, like England are doing, and I'm not overly confident for this particular World Cup, but I fancy it's in the Euros in 2 years' time because it's in the UK and Ireland. So they'll have half a chance.
14: But I do wonder whether you think there is a link to domestic football, because is it the case that the playing for your country isn't regarded by the clubs as that important, and the players are not necessarily there to train with the team and their teammates to the extent they should be?
15: No, it's not that. It's not that. The players absolutely have a massive desire to play for their country. It's the biggest honour you can get. They're desperate to play for... Yeah, but do clubs like it? No, but they don't like it in Italy either, in France or Spain or Argentina or Brazil. You know, it's something that clubs have to do. They have to let their players go for their national team a few times a year. The one thing that is hard for us is that our league is incredibly competitive and incredibly physical. Not as physical as it used to be, but it's still very physical. We play a lot of football and we don't really help ourselves in terms of World Cups, etc. I know a lot of the players from around the world are in our league as well now, but it is tough for them going out. But they've got a bit of time, and I think the fact that England don't play until about a week into the tournament is also quite helpful, because I think I've spoken to Thomas Tuchel and he's going to give them a good break. A week's holiday or so. And I think that'll recharge the batteries. And you never know. It's going to happen. I just want it to happen before I die.
14: Yeah, because your own experiences at the World Cup, they were life-changing, right? In 1986 as a goal scorer. And then in 1990, you wouldn't have had your broadcasting career without being so prominent and so loved as a player for England.
15: No, you get those letters, and I'm sure you get them the same, or used to be letters, now it's messages, etc. Just saying, how do I get into broadcasting? How do I get in? I always say the same thing. I said, you know, try local radio, try hospital radio, newspapers, local newspapers, or score loads of goals for England. I took the latter route, but it's not so easy. But it is true. Now, none of that would have happened. I mean, 86, God, it's 40 years ago, not 30.
14: Yeah.
15: 86 changed everything for me. I mean, I'd gone 5-6 games without a goal. We lost our opening game against Portugal. We drew against Morocco. We needed to win. And one game changed my life, really. Poland, hat-trick. After that, two more against Paraguay. And the goal no one remembers in the hand of God game. But I won a golden boot and I moved to Barcelona off the back. Everything's suddenly different. And that's what World Cups can do.
14: Wonder who will be the Gary Lineker of this World Cup on the field. There'll be someone who might well have a similar life-changing experience.
15: Hope it's English.
14: And you've got a new groove with
15: a new groove.
14: I mean a new professional groove, yeah. As in with the rest is football going to Netflix. So do you think you've got a lot more World Cups in you?
15: I just hope I've got a few more years in me. What do they say? I use a football cliche. We'll take one more cup at a time. I hope so. I just want to see us win more. That's always what I've wanted to see. I was 5 years old when we won in 66, and I have no memory of that, zero memory. So that would be nice. But I hopefully there's a bit of life in the old dog yet.
14: Will you sort of keep in the rest of this football game until that? I can see you like in 20 years' time still doing it England win, and you can be there to talk about it.
15: 20 years' time, well, maybe. Who knows? I don't know. Maybe Alan and Mike will have something to say about that.
14: Gary Lineker, thank you so much.
15: My pleasure.
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18: News this hour from Town Hall. I'm Keith Peters in Washington. President Trump says any benefits tied to the new agreement with Iran would come with conditions. Willie Nelson reports from the White House.
4: President Trump is discussing a proposed investment fund tied to the new memorandum of understanding between the United States and Iran.
5: We're not doing anything. We're not putting up money. Only if they're doing things right. If they're doing things right, if people wonder when they can invest, but they had this $300 million fund, it's only $300 million fund. It's only if they're doing things right.
4: Under the proposal, any investment would come from Gulf countries, not American taxpayers. Willie Nelson, The White House.
18: The government has emptied an Everglades detention center.
6: All of the immigration detainees at the South Florida detention center known as Alligator Alcatraz have been transferred to other facilities. That's according to the Department of Homeland Security. Spokesperson Laura Biss cited concerns about hurricane season in an email that came just before government meteorologists confirmed the first tropical storm of the 2026 Atlantic season had formed in the Gulf. DHS did not say how many detainees were moved or where they're headed or whether the center was closing permanently. The ACLU and other organizations have been pressing for the tent facility in the Everglades to be shut down. I'm Jennifer King.
18: Tropical Storm Arthur is the first of the Atlantic season and threatens the southern United States with dangerous flash flooding. The National Hurricane Center announced the storm Wednesday and said Arthur would skirt over the Gulf Coast with heavy rain through Friday. It also formed amid days of heavy rain that has been drenching southern Texas. It was a rough day on Wall Street with the Dow down by 507 points, the Nasdaq dropping by 354, with the S&P 500 index lower by 91 points. Oil around $76 a barrel. More at townhall.com.
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10: I'm Taylor Riggs, and this is the Fox Business Report.
11: The major averages finishing sharply lower and bond yields spiked after the Fed held its benchmark interest rate steady. New Fed Chair Kevin Warsh.
12: The committee decided to maintain the target range for the Fed funds rate at 3.5% to 3.75%. In support of the Fed's dual mandate.
11: Some Fed officials hinted at the possibility that their next move will be to raise interest rates. All 11 of the S&P 500 sectors finished in the red. The Magnificent Seven big cap tech stocks were lower as tech heavyweights lost steam. The Dow down 507 points, the Nasdaq lower by 355, S&P 500 down 91. And shares of Apple fell 1%. Its leader Tim Cook told the Wall Street Journal that the company is planning to raise prices on its products to offset the surging cost of memory and storage chips. That's your Fox Business Report. I'm Hillary Barsky, invested in you.
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12: Are unambiguous and unanimous. This committee will deliver price stability.
21: Fed Chair Kevin Warsh, the market construed this to be somewhat hawkish. And the other thing we want to point out is that since arriving at the Fed last month, Warsh has been promising change. And to that point, during his opening remarks, Warsh announced the creation of multiple task force aimed at changing the way the Fed operates.
12: I'm appointing a task force in each of five areas that are central to the broad conduct of monetary policy. First, Fed communications. Second, the Fed's balance sheet. Third, our use and reliance on existing data sources. Fourth, productivity and jobs in an era of transformation. And last, the Fed's inflation frameworks.
21: Now, Warsh did rule out re-examining the Fed's 2% inflation target. We check markets for you throughout the day here on Bloomberg. In Tokyo, the Nikkei up 1.8%, but in Hong Kong, Hang Seng is down 1.4%. In Seoul, the Kospi rising about 0.6%. E-mini futures for the American market are higher. S&P 500 contract is up 0.9%. 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
25: Welcome to the Bloomberg Law Show. I'm June Grosso. Ahead in this hour, Luigi Mangione will assert a psychiatric defense at his New York State murder trial. A Supreme Court ruling leaves closed-end funds in calmer waters, and judges misbehaving. It's less than 3 months until the start of Luigi Mangione's New York State murder trial, and his defense has finally been revealed. Mangione plans to assert a psychiatric defense, claiming he was suffering from extreme emotional disturbance when he gunned down UnitedHealthcare CEO Brian Thompson outside a Midtown Manhattan hotel in December of 2024. This defense is not the same as a not guilty by reason of insanity defense. If the jury accepts the emotional disturbance defense, it won't absolve Mangione of the killing, but it could free him from prison sooner. My guest is criminal defense attorney Jeremy Saland, a former Manhattan prosecutor. Jeremy, is it not surprising that Mangione is going to assert a psychiatric defense in a case where the evidence seemingly against him is overwhelming?
26: To a certain extent, anyone who has knowledge of the law and criminal defense is not shocked, meaning it's incredibly difficult, especially after the failing at the suppression hearing by the defense. And I say that not as a negative to the defense. It's very difficult generally to beat these things. But when that weapon is coming in and you have the manifest or diary and you have a video, you're going to say it wasn't me, it was a one-armed man. It's just not likely a good defense. So this is the next best thing. But remember, this defense is not a defense of I didn't do it, therefore I'm exonerated. It's I did it with a but and an asterisk there to minimize the exposure on the back end to a manslaughter from a murder.
25: So this is different from a traditional insanity defense that people may be familiar with from TV and the movies. He's claiming extreme emotional disturbance. So explain the claim.
26: So basically, it's an objective analysis, if you will, from the perspective of the accused, that at the time of this particular incident, he was under such extreme emotional disturbance, duress, anxiety, that it was so profound to him and it was so overwhelming that he lost control. And if you believe that, if that's proven by a preponderance of the evidence by the defense, because it's their burden, always the prosecution's burden to prove the murder beyond a reasonable doubt, but this affirmative defense is on the shoulders of the defense. If that piece is then proven, then you go to the analysis of, was this extreme emotional duress and disturbance reasonable given the circumstances, again, from that objective perspective, and that it really caused him to act in the way that he did. So those are really the prongs that you have to review and a jury would decide to make the determination whether this defense is applicable.
25: I've been reading what various legal experts have been suggesting might be the basis for this emotional disturbance defense. They could argue that his physical pain from a back injury or his frustrations with the healthcare system caused him extreme emotional distress. Do you find either of those convincing?
26: I think that's, not to sound a little callous here, it's dead in the water. I just don't see it. So I had a matter, without going into too much details, where a client was accused of shooting a person in response and retaliation, allegedly, of sleeping with his underage daughters. And the argument was, in that moment, he was so upset that he found out this guy was bragging about doing his horrible things to his daughters that he lost his mind, for lack of a legal term, and it was so overwhelming, and he took that person's life. as opposed to, I don't like the way you're talking about my daughters. I don't like the what you're doing here. You know what? The system is corrupt and it allows people to do these things. So I'm going to hunt you down over weeks and days and find you. It doesn't add up for me, but I think it also allows the defense to bring in what they might not have been able to bring in before to try to get that, maybe that juror who says, you know what, I'm not going to go with the rest and we're going to hang this. Because now you can bring in the healthcare system. Now you can bring in the wrongs potentially of that system and why it caused this guy to act as he did, assuming that this defense moves forward. But I still don't see it as a winner. I see it as an attempt to run away from what is the likely reality here with the evidence, but I don't see it as a winner.
25: So if he uses this defense, he's admitting that he killed Thompson.
26: Correct. So you're now taking away that ability to say it wasn't me or some other defense. But again, that wasn't going to be the defense anyway. So yes, he's acknowledging saying, I murdered him with an asterisk, because if this affirmative defense applies, then it gets knocked down to a manslaughter charge. The reason why that's relevant is instead of having up to life on the back end, and say, for example, 25 years on the bottom end, on the man one, on the manslaughter, it's a B violent felony. It's a mandatory minimum of 5 years and a maximum of 25 years. So realistically, is a judge going to give him if he's convicted 5 years? Absolutely not. But it gives him a life outside of incarceration as a young man, potentially down the road, as opposed to the risk of never seeing the outside of a cell.
25: Since he's admitting to the killing, would it change anything in the prosecution's presentation of the case?
26: Regardless, I think they're going to be methodical of the preparation and the planning and the scope and magnitude of all the steps that Mangione allegedly took that ultimately culminated in this homicide and this death. So I think the defense was likely going to go through this anyway. So does it change it? You're arguing a little bit different because you want to deprive him of the ability to use this defense. But I am guessing, guess may not be the right word, I believe, based on my training and experience, that the prosecution was going to challenge this anyway. But what I think what the prosecution has to be prepared for now is there may be, by default with this defense, some more evidence that's going to come in to mitigate, and they have to be that much more diligent to make sure they don't get that one juror or two jurors on there who might be swayed by this outside noise about the healthcare system.
25: Was there any other defense available to them besides he didn't do it or, you know, suffering under emotional distress?
26: I think people were waiting, and this was under seal, for this or something similar. It's not, again, that traditional insanity defense. Not to sound glib here, it's not one flew over the cuckoo's nest, you know, it's not Nurse Ratched, you know, putting him in an institution. This is, I was so overwhelmed in that moment, objectively, from my own perspective, that I did this. That really has to be the angle and the avenue, because there really is no other defense. Once they lost the suppression, if they beat the suppression, a different animal. But now they are really locked in. And keep in mind, whatever he says or does here is going to be memorialized in a transcript for what is done and used later on at the federal trial. Granted, the charges are a little different, but nonetheless, he's going to be locked in. And the question will be, how is that coming in? Is it coming in? Is he going to testify? Is it going to be coming in through an expert only, you know, a medical health professional? So there's going to be a lot of questions, but got to keep an eye on that federal case, which is hanging in the balance.
25: And do you think this kind of defense requires a medical expert's testimony?
26: Well, how else are you going to establish that he had these mental health issues that were so overwhelming and he had such great duress and distress and disturbance? You're going to need professionals and experts to help elaborate on this, absolutely. And someone's going to have to explain what this means, because to a layperson, they don't know what the EED defense is. They're not familiar with this. Yes, there's jury instructions, but you're going to hear from someone beyond potentially Mangione.
25: I don't know if we want to call it ironic, but days after his arrest and before Mangione retained her as his lead attorney, Karen Friedman Agnifilo told CNN that a psychiatric defense could be the right move for him. Quote, you have someone who was a valedictorian of his class. He was brilliant his whole life. He comes from this great family. I mean, something changed, right? Significantly something changed.
26: But people can be ill, for lack of a better term, and I'm not using that as a legal term. People can be ill and disturbed emotionally or mentally, but not necessarily have this extreme emotional distress. You can be a brilliant person. I mean, think about historically some serial killers. I'm not saying Mangione is a serial killer. People who had incredible intellect, You've had people come from broken families. You've had people come from solid, healthy families. That would not preclude him from having this extreme emotional distress. I think what precludes the success of this defense, as I know it, and we'll learn more, right, because we don't know it, it's under seal still, is you have the writings, you have the preparation, you have the planning, you have the following. You have so many steps that he took and did it well, as scary as that sounds. And it's not the situation where I'm coming home and finding my spouse sleeping with my next door neighbor and I just lose it right then and there. This is just not what you think of when you think of this defense, but it is what it is. What else are you going to argue?
25: Do you think there's going to be a subtle jury nullification argument? I mean, no one expected that with what appears to be a cold-blooded murder that he would be made into this kind of folk hero by so many people.
26: To my point before, this defense allows you

0: to try to, you know, use their strong arm. And I won't go beyond politics in that. It happens. You know, under Morgenthau's days, he would have said, go take a hike. But it happens. It is what it is. And I didn't mean that as a shot at Bragg. I meant that more of there's been battles in the past. But I think that case proceeds likely regardless, because they want the notoriety of it. We all saw that moment, on top of the aircraft carrier when we're declaring the war is over. A little tongue-in-cheek here, when Mangione came into New York with the mayor behind him, all these armed officers and these escorts, you would think, you know, the UN was in session and they were protecting these folks. It was just over the top. It was a spectacle, total spectacle. All of it's been unnecessary.
1: And Mangione's trial is expected to begin on September 8th. Thanks so much, Jeremy. That's criminal defense attorney Jeremy Saland. Coming up next, a Supreme Court ruling leaves closed-end funds in calmer waters. 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
8: Activist investors will be looking for other ways to get into court after the Supreme Court closed off a major avenue to sue closed-end funds. In a 6-3 decision last week, the court ruled that private parties can't sue to enforce most provisions of an 86-year-old federal statute, the 1940 Investment Company Act. The justices said that power belongs exclusively to the Securities and Exchange Commission. The ruling reversed a federal appeals court decision that had said the law contained a so-called private right of action, allowing investors to sue to rescind contracts made by a fund. The decision, which was down ideological lines, blocked activist investors from suing 11 closed-end funds, including some affiliated with FS Credit Opportunities and BlackRock. The investors, led by hedge fund manager Boaz Weinstein's Saba Capital Master Fund, were seeking more control over the funds. The Trump administration and the SEC backed FS and BlackRock. Joining me is securities law expert James Park, a professor at UCLA Law School. Jim, before we get to the implications of the decision, explain what the Supreme Court decided in this case.
9: The Supreme Court decided that the Investment Company Act does not provide an implied cause of action for rescission. There are a couple places where it expressly allows individual plaintiffs to sue, private plaintiffs. If you think that the mutual fund is charging you excessive fees, you can sue for that. If you think that they are profiting through various short swing profits, you can sue for that. But you cannot sue generally for the remedy of rescission or anything else. Basically, the plaintiff's lawsuit was dismissed because the statute does not authorize the plaintiff to bring a cause of action for rescission.
8: Why was this a 6-3 ruling down ideological lines?
9: You know, the decision is based upon the statute and statutory interpretation. And so the majority, consisting of the more conservative justices, refused to look at the legislative history, which is consistent with their approach more generally. And so if you had looked at the legislative history, there is some evidence that Congress intended to create a private right of action, but it's not in the text of the statute. And the three justices in the minority looked at the legislative history. They did not look just at the text, and they are the more liberal justices. And so this, in some ways, was not just a case about whether or not we think it's a good idea for private plaintiffs to sue, although it partly was about that. It's about what did Congress intend through the legislative history, you know, through the statute, and whether you look at legislative history or not, and one group says yes, one group's no. And that, I think, is what determined, to some extent, the breakup of the votes. Now, certainly the justices in the majority are probably also sympathetic to the idea that we should very rarely ever create implied causes of action. We should only look at the text of the statute. So that's why we get a 6-3 breakdown in this way.
8: Who loses here? Is it activist investors that are losing here?
9: Primarily so, because they are the ones who have been bringing these types of lawsuits. It's not really the type of lawsuit that is brought frequently by your ordinary retail investor. These are activist investors who are paying attention to the governance of these closed-end funds, and they, you know, are basically challenging the governance and the corporate governance practices of these funds. And that is basically the plaintiffs who are sort of being barred now for bringing these lawsuits. I don't think that retail investors have typically brought these cases, although they could. They could at some point do so. And Saba Capital, which is the plaintiff in this particular case, has brought a number of these against a number of different mutual funds. So they in particular are affected by this decision.
8: Boaz Weinstein, the Saba hedge fund, was on, as you say, the losing end of this ruling, said that legal fights against entrenched fund managers will continue. Saba will pursue every avenue available to defend shareholders' rights, including lawsuits under other provisions of the 40 Act and under state law. So what kind of fights are we likely to see in the future now that this avenue has been closed?
9: Tricky. I'm not really sure there is a clear avenue to bring private rights of action under either federal or state law. If you try to repackage the claim, you know, I'm not sure what federal action there is. There could be some theories you could assert. Under state law, you can always bring a derivative lawsuit saying that the corporate governance decisions violate the fiduciary duties of the directors. But those often face significant procedural hurdles, you know, demand requirement and, you know, sometimes the business judgment rule. So I'm not really sure how viable those causes of action are. And, you know, it's telling that they did rely upon this particular provision, right? This is the provision that they were bringing suit under, and that was their best option. I don't know if there's an obvious second or third choice for private plaintiffs to utilize in this situation.
8: The ball's in the SEC's court, but is the SEC likely to do anything?
9: Not this SEC. I don't think that this SEC is really inclined to expend resources to support activist hedge fund investors, but you never know, right? I never want to prejudge what the SEC is going to do in terms of its enforcement. I'm sure they'll take a look at it, and I'm sure they'll discuss it, but I think it is fairly unlikely that they're going to bring a lawsuit. You know, in a few years, though, maybe there's a different SEC. So if that's the case, then certainly they could bring various enforcement cases, and they may be the right actor to act in most of these situations. Although it just strikes me as a little bit odd that you have what seems to be a state provision that is inconsistent with federal law, and nobody's challenging it, right? That just seems sort of odd to me because, you know, the Maryland law allows the board to take away voting rights of certain large shareholders. And, you know, that's inconsistent with the Investment Company Act, which says that you have to have equal voting rights for the shares. And so I think that's, you know, something somebody should be able to act upon. And it's odd for the SEC to just kind of leave that hanging and not intervene at all.
8: Are you saying that the Supreme Court decision was an incorrect decision in your view?
9: I don't think it was necessarily incorrect because their job was simply to interpret the law. And that's what they say the statute means. And so what their decision means is that the private plaintiffs cannot bring a lawsuit or rescission, but the SEC can bring an action saying that there's a violation of the Investment Company Act and they can sue for rescission or some other remedy.
8: So would you explain the broader struggle in the closed-end fund industry between established boards and activist investors?
9: There's always been some concern about the governance of mutual funds and particularly closed-end funds. You know, mutual funds have boards and, you know, there's always questions of how independent are those boards from the fund managers who are making decisions. And one view is that they're not very independent because they're handpicked by, you know, managers and so forth. And so maybe there's a reason to be concerned and that we can increase the value of the closed-end fund by allowing for this sort of activism. And the other view is that, well, you know, mutual funds, you should give a lot of deference to the managers because they are the experts, they're the ones choosing the investments. And there's no really good way to evaluate, and I think they would say the activists are second guessing the fund managers and these boards. That's essentially the main argument that they're going to be making is that, look, there's a lot of discretion you have as a manager to choose what's a good investment. And the board is typically going to defer to that in most cases. And you're just coming in and you're making these, you know, Monday morning quarterback calls to basically, you know, enrich yourself and say you're doing something, and you're really just messing things up. I think that's what the opponents of activism would say. And, you know, there are good arguments on both sides.
8: Jim, does the retail investor lose if the activist shareholders, you know, can't sue like this? Or are the activist shareholders just, you know, suing for the interests of huge hedge funds or whatever?
9: They're definitely mainly in it for their own interests, of course. They have a financial interest because they have significant stakes in these funds. But the retail investors can come along for the ride. You know, I think if they are improving the firm's value, that benefits the retail investors who are not putting any work at all into it. And so I think that's the argument. The activist investors acting through their self-interest are actually helping these retail investors.
8: Any other possible avenues that we haven't discussed?
9: There is another possibility beyond SEC action and maybe state law derivative suits, and that's for Congress to amend the statute to make it clear that in some circumstances, private plaintiffs can bring a certain type of lawsuit. And it may not necessarily be for rescission, which is kind of a harsh remedy. Rescission means you get your money back, which means the mutual fund would have to liquidate some of its investments, perhaps, and give the money back. That's not always appealing. But if there could be an action for, say, a declaratory relief or an injunction that essentially says you get your voting rights back, then that strikes me as something that could be a more reasonable type of remedy. And to the extent that that's not allowed under the Supreme Court's decision, Congress, when it's so inclined to do something, could potentially amend the statute to make it clear that some sort of private right of action is appropriate. That's the other course that we might see in a few years.
8: Thanks so much for joining me today, Jim. That's Professor James Park of UCLA Law School. In other legal news today, a group of Haitian citizens are asking the Supreme Court to throw out a case that could determine their legal status, pointing to what they say are newly discovered documents showing false statements and improper political meddling by the Trump administration. The documents show a political appointee rejected a memo recommending extension of the temporary protected status for Haitian migrants and instructed U.S. Citizenship and Immigration Service employees to address edits given verbally.
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11: This is Seth Leibson for townhall.com. A new poll from NBC reveals another low percentage of Americans who feel proud of their country. One NBC reporter put it that we are seeing a, quote, steady 21st century decline, close quote. The disappointment in these and similar results is exacerbated by the timing of our birthday as a nation, when national affections should be at their height. If only more Americans would listen to our foreign visitors. Ever since the Marquis de Lafayette, many a foreigner has come here to show and remind us of our greatness. In fact, it was another Frenchman, Alexis de Tocqueville, whose two-volume book about us in the 19th century, still taught today, gave us the best explanation of our politics and culture. Now, we're seeing reminders from soccer fans coming here, with social media posts and titles like, quote, World Cup fans embrace American culture, close quote. They're reminding us, not least, of Tom Paine's words, what we obtain too cheap, we esteem too lightly. Let us hope this sinks in. Too many here still have a lot to learn.
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12: With SRN News, I'm Jason Walker. Pakistan says the deal to end the war in Iran is taking, quote, immediate effect after both sides have signed it, but there will still be the formal signing ceremony coming up Friday. A Pakistani official says the U.S. and Iran had already signed the agreement. Leaders of the G7 summit have backed President Trump's agreement with Iran to open the Strait of Hormuz and extend the ceasefire. French President Emmanuel Macron says it is a very good deal, noting it could stabilize the region and benefit economies. Federal Reserve keeping its key rate unchanged Wednesday, yet nearly half the central bank's policymakers say they would support a rate hike coming up later next year. And heavy losses Wednesday on Wall Street. This is SRN News.
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14: 0.2%. Now, the Fed today voted unanimously to leave its interest rate policy unchanged. Fed funds held steady in a range of 3.5% to 3.75%. And at the same time, officials signaled that their next move may be to raise rates, not cut them, given the outlook for higher inflation. Here is Fed Chair Kevin Warsh at his first post-meeting news conference.
15: Persistently high prices are a burden for the American people. But the recent past need not be prologue. I am pleased to report that members of the FOMC are unambiguous and unanimous. This committee will deliver price stability.
14: Somewhat hawkish comments. That was the view of the market from Fed Chair Kevin Warsh. Money markets have fully priced in a quarter point Fed hike by October and another hike by March of next year. Not surprisingly, the equity market retreated in response. We had the S&P down 1.2%. Short-term yield spiked in the Treasury market. The two-year was up about 13 basis points in New York, trading to around 4.19%. We're trading 4.17 now in the Tokyo session. And in New York trading, shares in SpaceX down 5%, falling for the first time since last Friday's IPO. Right now in Tokyo, Nikkei up 1.7%. In Hong Kong, though, Hang Seng down about 1.8%. And in Seoul, the KOSPI is rising by 0.7%. E-mini futures for the American equity market rising. The S&P 500 contract up 0.9%. Global news, 24 hours a day. 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
8: We're used to judges sitting at the bench and holding others accountable for their bad behavior. But recently, there have been several high-profile incidents of alleged bad behavior by judges off the bench. In fact, in two cases, the judges were charged, one with misdemeanor drunken driving and another with misdemeanor battery and malicious injury to property. Joining me is Jacqueline Thompson, Bloomberg Law reporter, who's been following these cases. So, Jacqueline, in the past, we rarely heard about cases of judges misbehaving off the bench. But recently, there have been three cases of alleged misconduct by judges. Tell us about them.
26: Right. So in these three instances, some of them are getting a little more attention than others. There was recently a lot of news about Judge Eleanor Ross in Atlanta, who was subject to a private reprimand by 11th Circuit for various acts of misconduct, including having an extramarital affair in her chambers in earshot of her law clerks. And she also was found to attend a partisan political event, which was Fulton County District Attorney Fonnie Willis's election night party in 2024-2023. And that, you know, got a lot of attention for a number of reasons. I mean, it's pretty salacious to say judge having sex in the workplace, as well as the political element of it. The other couple of examples we're looking at is Judge Ryan Nelson on the Ninth Circuit. He is facing some misdemeanor charges stemming from a parking lot altercation that he had. Evidently, another person made some comments about the judge's parking skills, and he did not take kindly to it. according to a video obtained and published by the Idaho State Journal. And he is due actually back in court tomorrow, June 18th, for a pretrial conference in that case. And we will have a Bloomberg Law reporter there to keep everyone updated on exactly what's going on there. And, you know, it sounds like there is a misconduct inquiry started into him by the Ninth Circuit. The chief judge, Mary McGee, said that she has identified a complaint against Judge Nelson. We may not know exactly what happens next there, but, you know, we at least know it has gotten the attention of the Ninth Circuit. And the last example is Judge Thomas Ludington. He is a federal district judge for the Eastern District of Michigan. He was charged with a drunken driving misdemeanor, pleaded no contest to that, but is due to end up back in court later this month after a probation officer alleged that he did not comply with the terms of his probation, which was his sentence for the underlying misdemeanor. You know, Judge Ludington is facing a misconduct complaint, but we do not know if the circuit that oversees him, which is the U.S. Court of Appeals for the Sixth Circuit, has started any misconduct proceedings or an investigation into his behavior.
8: So just explain what happens, how these misconduct allegations, complaints are handled in the judiciary.
26: Yeah, so typically these are proceedings that are handled by the chief judge of a circuit. Someone can make a complaint, or the chief judge can become independently aware of something that took place involving a judge within that circuit and then start an investigation or an inquiry based off of that. The chief judge can either take initial steps on their own. They can pull the subject judge to the side and say, hey, did this happen? What's going on here? And sometimes that's just enough, and they can conclude a proceeding on that basis alone if they feel like, hey, we've come to a good solution here, or I found no wrongdoing based off of my limited inquiry, is the term they use. Other times they say, okay, it looks like there's a little bit more that we need to dig into here. And that's what happened with Judge Ross. Chief Judge William Pryor of the 11th Circuit ordered the creation of a special committee that then started investigating her behavior. They retained counsel to dig into what exactly was happening there, to conduct an investigation and interview her law clerk. So there can be much more of a proceeding there. But we didn't find out about it until a more national committee within the federal judiciary released its opinion affirming that Judge Ross should be subject to a private reprimand for her actions. And then we only knew it was Judge Ross after reporting identified her as the subject judge.
8: So there has been criticism. Let's talk about Judge Ross, because a private reprimand, which her name wouldn't even have been disclosed if Bloomberg Law hadn't found it or another reporter hadn't found that out. And also she was supposed to write apology letters to her clerks, but the first apology letter wasn't even strong enough. And then she had to write a second apology letter. I mean, that doesn't seem like a penalty at all, a private reprimand.
26: You know, that's the feedback that we've gotten from some experts in the space. And then also we're hearing from some members of Congress, their sort of displeasure with this being the penalty for Judge Ross, saying they're going to start taking matters into their own hands. Whether or not they have the political willpower or interest to do so is another question. But yeah, you know, a private reprimand, that would have meant that no one knew who the judge was. No one would have known if there were any potential conflicts of interest in their cases, as, you know, the affair that she had was with a commander in the Atlanta Police Department, which could lead to issues in various cases. So we have a situation where Judge Ross could have gone without being identified this entire time. It was only until what you referenced with the apology letters took place that there was any acknowledgement that Judge Ross was the subject judge, as Chief Judge Pryor made his letters public. And then there was an acknowledgement also in a recusal order that she issued the other day, where she said, I will not hear this case by the Justice Department seeking Georgia voter rolls, as the undersigned is what she referred to herself as, was the subject of this misconduct complaint, and I was found to do XYZ.
8: And with these kinds of incidents, the public may question the judge's ability to make good judgment calls. And beyond the individual judge, it taints the judiciary as well.
26: Right. Yeah, when I was speaking to former judges, a lot of them said, look, when I'm And they've said this to me over the years. They've said, you know, when I'm not in court, I really feel like I have to hold myself to a pretty high standard in terms of my public behavior, who I'm associating with, what I'm doing when I'm out in public. I just don't want anything to come back that could undermine my reputation as well as the integrity of the courts. And that's something that I think a lot of judges think about on a daily basis. And it's in the canons and the code of ethics for federal judges. That's something that they have to do. They cannot participate in conduct that undermines the integrity of the courts. So, you know, when you have instances like this, it does start to raise questions about these judges and whether this is an isolated incident from them, whether it's part of a trend of conduct, if they act like this behind closed doors with court staff, things along those lines. So it starts to raise bigger questions about the courts, and especially in this period of time where we have judges truly under attack. We've seen a spike in threats against them. We've seen the president and his allies go after judges for rulings that they don't agree with. We see articles of impeachment filed over rulings and over conduct. It's a period of time where I think the courts would say, hey, please, it'd be nice to not get negative attention right now. And yet we're having these high profile instances that are casting sort of a negative shadow over the courts.
8: It's hard to say what the judges' reactions are, but it does seem like you had the instance where Judge Ross didn't even write an apology letter that was strong enough. And then you have Judge Ludington, who pleaded no contest to a misdemeanor drunken driving charge. And then a probation officer reports that he failed to do a drug screen that was required during his first week of probation. Now, if someone came before him and had failed to comply with the terms of probation, they might have their probation revoked and be thrown into jail. It just seems like they're not taking this seriously, maybe because they're confident that at most they'll get a slap on the wrist.
26: And that's something that some people have brought up to me as well, is the fact that these judges have so much power and they really can determine, you know, the liberty of so many human beings. I mean, you think of criminal revocation hearings, for example. If someone is out on probation, violates the terms of their probation, they end up back before a judge. And sometimes the penalty for that is, hey, you're going to prison at the end of this hearing. You're being taken into custody by the marshals, or you are given a surrender date, and that's how this is going to go. So, you know, there are questions about, are judges being held to the same standards that the litigants before them are being held to by those own judges?
8: And there is video of Judge Nelson in that parking lot confrontation?
26: Yes, you can find it again for our journalism colleagues over at the Idaho State Journal. And it shows the judge parking in a way that does take up a bit of three different spots. You know, a guy says something to the effect of learn how to park, and it seems to have just set the judge off in some sort of way or another. You know, and it does raise interesting questions. It's not like he yelled, hey, I'm a federal judge, don't talk to me that way. He just yelled other things and took the guy's glasses off, threw them on the ground, stomped on them. And now he's facing a misdemeanor charge of destroying property. So,
8: and have the courts taken action against Judge Ludington? I mean, he did plead no contest to drunken driving and then allegedly violated the terms of his probation.
26: We have no indication of what's going on with the Michigan judge, Thomas Ludington. For Judge Ross, everything is fully wrapped up on the 11th Circuit, unless there is another complaint over an unrelated instance of misconduct or a different allegation of misconduct wasn't previously considered. You know, the court's role is sort of done there in terms of, you know, any finding or penalty that could be issued against her. But, you know, there have been two members of Congress, two House Republicans from Georgia, which is where Judge Ross is located, who have announced, articles of impeachment against her. So there's a possibility that the Republican-controlled House could take up those and, you know, start considering whether or not this meets the bar of impeachment, which is high crimes and misdemeanors. and then, you know, move to impeach her. And then if the Senate also has the appetite for taking up a trial is another question.
8: The rules are the rules made by the judiciary, right? So it would take the judiciary to decide to strengthen their rules.
26: It could take the judiciary, and it also could take Congress. The judiciary operates under the Judicial Conduct and Disability Act, which is a federal law. So Congress could go ahead and amend that law requiring certain steps to be taken. But, you know, as long as the judiciary operates within the confines of that law, I think there are opportunities for the courts to implement and adopt reforms on its own without Congress getting involved.
8: We'll talk again if there are any other developments in these cases. Thanks so much, Jacqueline. That's Bloomberg Law Reporter Jack.
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12: News this hour from Town Hall. I'm Jason Walker. Pakistan says the deal to end the war in Iran is taking immediate effect after both sides signed it unofficially earlier in the day, but there will be a formal signing ceremony on Friday. In the meantime, leaders of the G7 summit have backed President Trump's agreement with Iran to open the Strait of Hormuz and extend that ceasefire. French President Emmanuel Macron calls it a very good deal. Tropical Storm Arthur forming off the Gulf Coast of Texas, becoming the first named storm of the Atlantic hurricane season.
3: You know, a lot of the winds have already been occurring along portions of the coast of Texas and Louisiana. And there's also been a lot of heavy rainfall that's kind of preceded both the development of the storm and the center of the storm. And that rainfall is likely to continue, but it's also going to shift further to the east across parts of the southeast U.S. As the storm weakens.
12: National Hurricane Center forecaster Dan Brown. President Trump abruptly calling off a confirmation hearing for his pick to lead the intelligence community Wednesday, drawing severe condemnation from the Democrats as the Senate Intelligence Committee was just a few hours away from starting the questioning of Jay Clayton. However, Louisiana Republican Senator John Kennedy says in delaying the confirmation hearing, the president is acting very aggressively to make his wishes clear.
5: I think he feels very strongly, whether you agree or disagree with him, that on two things, in particular, number one, he wants Mr. Pulte to be over there for a while. And number two, he wants the SAVE Act passed.
12: Military officials identifying the eight people killed in this week's crash of a B-52. They include four active duty, one reservist, and three civilians. More on these stories, townhall.com.
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12: A serial killer getting life in prison.
0: Relatives of eight women murdered by New York's Gilgo Beach serial killer Rex Uhrman laid into him Wednesday before he was sentenced to life prison without parole. Melissa Bartholomew's sister Amanda Funderburg recounted how Uhrman called her to taunt her about sexually assaulting and killing her sister. Uhrman, addressing the court in a low voice, said, "I am responsible for all that was said in this room." The judge asking, "Are you at least a little sorry?" The Long Island father, who had gone undetected, nodded and appeared to mouth yes to the judge, who said, "You are disgusting, a despicable man, if you are a man at all." Julie Walker, New York.
12: Rough week. Three different models of aircraft coming down in crashes and killing 21 people in Missouri, California, and Texas. That has been up now to federal investigations in all three of those cases. Breaking news and analysis, townhall.com. Senator Bernie Sanders is proposing a plan to give Americans ownership stakes in the nation's largest artificial intelligence companies. More from Bob Agnew.
2: Sanders' legislation would impose a one-time 50% tax on the stock of major AI companies and place those shares into a sovereign wealth fund to be overseen by an independent commission. Sanders estimates the fund would be worth roughly $7 trillion and provide annual payments to Americans. While the idea of public ownership of AI companies has been backed by President Trump and AI executives, Sanders' proposal goes far beyond that, with the public having decision-making power over the companies. Bob Agnew reporting.
12: NVIDIA CEO Jensen Huang says society has no choice but to change in the advent of AI. He says he's been very optimistic about the technology's potential to rapidly change our society. More on these stories at townhall.com.
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15: 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I'm Gary Culp. I'm your host. Hey, thanks for being with us today. Glad you're here, ladies and gentlemen. Happy that you are listening. It is the 17th, June 2026. I'm here in Central Florida where, just so you know, it feels like 105 outside. I think it's 95, but it feels like 105. But I'm happy as all heck. I love hot weather. My family doesn't understand that, but I am a hot weather guy. When we were in Dubai in the desert, I was loving it. Anyway, it's hot here. Just letting you know. Ladies and gentlemen, at the outset, we're going to cover two very important subjects. And then we'll do the market that had a very rough reaction today to the new head of the central bank. What's his name? Kevin Warsh? A very interesting reaction. And I'm not just talking the stock market, but interest rate markets. But first, if you do not get this radio show in your city, we'll post it at GaryK.com. We'll also post it on our X feed. If you don't follow us on X, you should just put our name in. If you'd like to email us, just be nice and respectful. We'll be respectful back unless you like Hamas and terror and all that crap, unless you're a racist. Oh, and by the way, this is serious talk on everything that affects you. We will do markets, the economy, your job, your industry, the new Fed guy, the memorandum of understanding. Whoever came up with it's the memorandum of understanding. Yeah, that's fine and dandy. And whatever else comes to mind. Just letting you know. Where do I want to start? Let's go with the market and the Fed. So the central bank has a new central banker, and those that have listened to this show know I never watched Jay Powell's press conferences. Nothing personal. I've never met the guy. I'm sure he's nice. I thought he didn't have a clue. I thought he didn't have an understanding of anything. I thought he was late in the game with everything. And when things happened, he would overreact. And I still remember December of 18, because the market was getting hit, he changed the stance on raising rates to lowering rates because of a stock market, which pissed me off. And of course, the worst thing he did was react to the COVID. In case you don't know, he reacted to the COVID by taking rates down to zero and then printing to $9 trillion. Not $9 trillion, but to $9 trillion. I think it was three or four at the time. Took those trillions of dollars and bought up the whole freaking bond market, distorting everything, screwing you, the saver, by taking rates to zero. You got nothing on your money markets, helping people buying homes at the 3% mortgage, which distorted the whole housing market eventually, and of course created all that frickin' inflation. And the inflation came down only when he was forced to recognize, I think there's some inflation. So the new guy is in, and I didn't watch it again, but I taped it. And I'm actually going to watch the press conference tonight and just try to get a feel for him, see if he gets it and understands and all that crap. But, a couple of things happened. Number one, the market sank. That's number one. The market sank. In fact, the Dow finished down 506, NASDAQ 354. The market sank. And in fact, I'm looking at it right now, the NASDAQ, let me do the 1 minute chart. From 245, it was rallying off of him. At 245, we hit NASDAQ 26.440, we closed at 26.021, down 354. Yeah. The Dow, yeah, let's do the Dow while we're at it. At that, well, yeah, I'm going to go to the 5 minute on that one. The Dow hit a high. Come on, guys. Well, the Dow was, I'm going to do 245. It was 52, closed at 51.493, down 500. So let me first state, often, not all the time, the next day the market will do the opposite of what it did on the Fed day. But something else happened that I didn't see. But as you know, I tell you that I follow certain people on X and things get pushed to me. The 1 and 2 year yield went up. The 3 month T-bill yield went up. Short-term rates went up. And I'm not sure that short-term rates going up while long-term rates, I'm talking 30-year, which was I basically flat or down a little, a tightening spread is good news. So I don't know what he said. I'm going to watch it later. I saw some liners that were put out there. I didn't see anything really untoward. But a person I follow said, the bond market's way of telling the Fed that its hawkish tone will prove to be a policy blunder. Flatter yield curves equal weaker growth and a nail driven into the risk-on trade. All right, we'll see what tomorrow brings. Do you understand what I just said? I don't. I don't even understand it. I just know that short-term interest rates going higher is not the greatest thing on earth. And interesting enough, as I am scanning right now, And I must tell you, I did not really look at my other screens. I am looking at my mid-screen right now, and I'm noticing they were smacking the housing stocks, and they smacked transports. Yeah, I'm thinking that was something. I'll report to you tomorrow on what I saw from the new guy, because it matters. The one thing I can tell you flat out I do like about the guy already is he's basically stated that he wants less yapping from the Fed heads. Less yapping. I'd be thrilled by that. Now, as you know, I don't think we should have a central bank. I'm still trying to figure out what they do for us. Somebody please tell me what they produce or what they create. Tell me. Ever. What do they produce or create? The answer is nothing. They've done nothing but cause damage by overdoing things. I'll start with Bernanke, and he was really ground zero. We're going to print money, and he called it something else. But don't worry, it'll only last short term. Well, that was 07, 08. It's 26 now, and I think we still have $6 to $7 trillion of printed money still on the books. No, not kidding. Not kidding. So rough close, but again, very often you'll get the opposite the next day. I'll tell you what was ridiculously strong today. I'm not making this up. On the initial move after the Fed came out, the Philadelphia Semiconductor Index went from 13,487 to 13,965, 500 points within 40 minutes. But went finished at 13,477, still up 182 for the day. So that was strong, though came in at the end of the day. A lot of the AI was strong, though came in at the end of the day. What stuck out for me today, listen carefully, this is your, well, there's music, but up next, what stuck out for me today? This is the one and only Investor's Edge.

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8: It doesn't get better than this.
9: Okay. Hey, yo. By the way, for all my Knicks buddies... Tomorrow at 9 a.m. on Peacock streaming thing that you have to pay for, 9 a.m. will be the parade. 9 a.m. And I think I told you already, I canceled my trip. I was leaving tomorrow for Europe, and I canceled it to the Labor Day week. My dog, Winston, who's going to be 14 and was told over 3 years ago he had a few months because he has bad cancer, had surgery twice, but it's really aggressive now. And I want to hang. I think he's okay. But you know when you can tell? Also, a very, very, very close friend of the family. Some dire straits there, so we changed it. And I'm not going to mention the airline, but I have to tell you, an airline, well, this is probably a big hint, that flies from London and back allowed me to move my flights with no, because it was the same price into the Labor Day week. Allowed me to do it, even though I guess you have a certain amount of time. That was really nice. I don't want to mention who, because if they, I don't know if they do it for everybody. I actually think it's probably something they figured out, and I've never understood airlines not being more flexible when somebody has issues. Oh no, you're paying. Anyway, so we will be here, and we're off on Friday, so I'll be doing the show tomorrow. So we pride ourselves very much so on being able to say to you, avoid these areas. We're big believers if you can avoid the bear markets, whether it's a country, a sector, or a stock, or a commodity, wow, you're really way ahead of the game. And as you know, the market is never, ever 100%. There's always bear markets when things are bullish. There's always some bull markets when things are bearish. And I just want to be a little repetitive on some things that are really, I call them sore thumbs. So here we go. And this is on the weirder side, and I don't know why, but Amazon, which was at a high the beginning of May, dropped, rallied up to a lower high, and has sunk like a stone ever since. The big software stocks, Adobe, new yearly low close today for Adobe. 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By the way, these are not fly-by-nights. Microsoft down 14 today, Not a new yearly low, but

0: It's close. Oracle. Getting there. SAP. New yearly low. You ready? Costco. Big top in place and just very poor action as of recent. Meta. Down $32 today. The old high was last August at 800. It's 567 right now. And in case you did not know, it is trading where it did April of 24 right now. Netflix just smoked. Netflix hit a high of 134 in July of 25. It's $77. Netflix. Tesla. Not as bad as the others, but hit a high of almost 500 in December. It's 396. Nvidia. And this is surprising. I believe I mentioned it yesterday. 4 quarters of accelerating earnings and sales, talked up like a storm, hit a high of 236 and change mid-May. It's 204 today. Couple of weeks ago, it gapped up to 232, closed at 222, and has done nothing but go down and is now trading below the 50-day. What do all these have in common? They're mega cap tech type things. Google. Soon as they announce they're raising $80 billion, it's in a funk now also. Nowhere near as bad as others, but trade back below the 50-day today. Which leaves other big names. Apple. They did this confab and just sold off. And not the end of the world, but under pressure. I just mentioned the Big Eight and a couple of others. That is of note. And then there's these other areas. How many other areas have we talked about to avoid? A ton of the retail. Recently, we just saying, hey, you got to avoid the oils. And that's because we're getting out of that. Whatever's going on. Medicals, what do we say about medicals? Avoid. Except for, and we outline Lilly's acting better in the pharmaceuticals, United Health in the managed care, but these medical research and product companies just bearish. Most consumer staples. A lot of the restaurants, though I must state, there's some restaurants acting better now. In fact, BJRI is at new yearly highs, and I believe Cheesecake Factory also. You catching the drift? So just letting you know, we had a rough day today. We'll see if tomorrow's better. The question is, and I'll watch tonight, what exactly did this guy say? And leave no doubt, short-term rates ticking up is not the greatest thing on earth. By the way, the 10-year went up 0.35 to 4.463. So, crummy day at the end. And by the way, it was a real strong semiconductor and artificial intelligence day until the end of the day. But by the way, Micron still finished up 28, Seagate 39, Western Digital 37. But they were much higher. Arm Holdings 24. I believe Arm Holdings was up 45 before the drop. A lot of jello moving on the plate, kids. Up next. Hey, what else happened today? This is the one and only Investor's Edge.
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4: with SRN News, I'm Jason Walker. Ukrainian President Volodymyr Zelensky says his nation has secured key support from world leaders at the G7 summit, just wrapping up in France, adding major industrial nations pledging to bolster Ukraine's air defenses and energy supplies. Pakistan says the deal to end the war in Iran taking immediate effect. After both sides have initially signed it, there will be a formal signing ceremony set for Friday. Leaders at the G7 backing President Trump's agreement with Iran to open the Strait of Hormuz and extend the ceasefire. French leader Emmanuel Macron calls it a very good deal. Federal Reserve keeping its key rate unchanged Wednesday, yet nearly half of the central bank's policymakers say they would support a rate hike later. SRN News.
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14: He's got to be pleased with that. The crowd is just on his feet here. He's a Cinderella boy.
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0: And welcome once again to Investor's Edge. What else happened today? The president had, I believe, over an hour speech and a few minutes of a press conference today defending the memorandum of understanding. Let me tell you under no uncertain terms my opinion, but I'm a nobody. I'm no one. It sucks. And unfortunately, the president didn't realize he let the cat out of the bag during that hour as he was all over the map with his speech. He let out the reason why this occurred, this memorandum of understanding. Because the markets going up, oil coming down, ain't that great? He let the cat out of the bag. Not that Iran murdered over 40,000 of their people who were protesting and tortured a bunch of them. Not that they have sent bazillions of dollars to Hezbollah to conduct terror, murders around the globe. No! The markets are going up and oil coming down. Interesting, huh? But it doesn't matter what I think. I'm just one person. You know what does matter? How the masses think. And we're not talking about the left. The Democrats suck. They're terrible. They're illogical morons. This left. You've had some decent people on the left in the past, but the ones now are an absolute comedy act. I'm talking about the people that have backed Donald Trump since day one. Here's one. Reagan is rolling over in his grave. Iran's nuclear ambitions were not curbed, and they have learned that threatening the Strait of Hormuz works and will undoubtedly leverage it in the future. Now Iran gets to build brand new infrastructure under this deal. That's one. Do I need to do others? I could. For all of you out there, oh, here's one. Iran is better off than they were before hostilities began, and that should not be the consequence of war. We had total control over that country. When you're in that position, you negotiate from strength. You don't give people money. The regime has not changed. They are now just richer. That is a major league Republican. I'm not going to mention who. Here's one. This MOU appears to be a disaster that did not achieve any of the signal goals that were set by the administration at the beginning. In my opinion, the vice president, chief negotiator, has not well served the president. Trump says Iranian missiles don't matter despite attacking Obama deal for allowing them. I can go on. His own party is ripping the stuffings out of him today. But you know what the president's very good at? And I got to say, what he's very good at, and he is. He can sell people sand if they're in the desert. The Knicks beat San Antonio 4-1, and he can get on TV and tell you San Antonio won, and he'd get people to believe it. He went out there today and said, this is the greatest freaking deal on earth. I'm the greatest negotiator. I'm the boss. I'm this. I'm that. But I'm rummaging through, one after the other, his friends, his compatriots, his party, agreeing with me, a nobody. It sucks. And if you have a chance, watch Marco Rubio's face as he was doing 1 hour of talking. Oh, and by the way, saying all of our elections are rigged. Telling the world our elections in America are rigged. Rubio looked like he was a hostage standing behind the president. Now, let me finish up. I am rooting for him to do the right things, do great things. He's a sheer disappointment so far. And he's now thrown Israel under the bus, which is sickening. He said it is no big deal, I'm quoting him, that Hezbollah lobbed rockets into Israel because, oh, they weren't that bad and didn't nobody got hurt. That is sickening for a president of the United States to make that statement about any other country, especially one of our great allies and one of the great democracies on this earth. My disappointment is at a fever pitch. I would love to state, let me sit down with him, but he wouldn't listen to one freaking word I would say. I'm hoping for better. I don't know what else I can state. You can go read the Memorandum of Understanding yourself. Iran wins. The people of Iran lose. Oh, and by the way, he was quite hypocritical today when he said, oh, I was never for regime change, even though he put out social media posts, I'm here for the people. Well, the same people that murdered over 40,000 and tortured a bunch of them are still running the joint. And now we're getting a lot of money. Hoping for the best. I believe we have more than 900 days left of a man who put the markets ahead of doing the right thing. We move on. Let me repeat a few things. Typically, when you get a good sell-off like this on Fed Day, you bounce the next day. We'll see if that occurs. the semiconductors and AI were strong as an ox today. I mean, big time. But really came in hard. When the NASDAQ drops 400 and some odd points in the last, I don't know, half hour, 40 minutes, it's going to take most things down. We'll see what tomorrow brings. SpaceX finished down today. Well, let's take a look. Hit a high today of 214, closed at 191.82, so it's still $23 frickin' dollars of spread today. I have no edge in telling you what to do, and I bring that up because I'm getting inquiries from people that I don't even know. Should I buy SpaceX? Because it's quite the noisy thing, but I want to repeat. $18 billion in revenues. $18 billion in revenues. With a market cap of 2. Whatever trillion. And yesterday had a bigger market cap than Amazon, that has like $780 billion of revenues. Just letting you know. We're not telling you to buy, sell, short, or cover. Just letting you know, we have no edge on it. We don't know what it's going to do for the next 5 minutes. Oh, but the market's closed right now. Hey, up next, this, that, and the other thing. This is the one and only Investor's Edge.

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1: With SRN News, I'm Jason Walker. Tropical Storm Arthur forming off the Gulf Coast of Texas, becoming the first named storm of the Atlantic hurricane season.
2: A lot of the winds have already been occurring along portions of the coast of Texas and Louisiana, and there's also been a lot of heavy rainfall that's kind of preceded both the development of the storm and the center of the storm. And that rainfall is likely to continue, but it's also going to shift further to the east across parts of the southeast U.S. As the storm weakens.
1: National Hurricane Center forecaster Dan Brown. Leaders at the G7 summit strongly backing President Trump's agreement with Iran to open up the Strait of Hormuz and extend a badly needed ceasefire. French President Emmanuel Macron calls it a, quote, very good deal, noting it could stabilize the region and benefit economies.
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0: welcome once again to Investor's Edge. Thanks for being with us today. By the way, you can go to this website, Mediaite, and you'll see a lot of Trump backers and what they had to say about this. And let's move on. I want to repeat something. I don't know the reasons why. I just know some of these mega caps are acting really bad. I just want to let you know. Really bad. And I want you to remember something else about how things work. You don't hear anybody, any pundits talking about Netflix anymore. You don't hear them hardly talking about Meta unless it's bad. They hardly mention those big software names. Why? They've been going down. That's how it works. The noise changes. The amount of noise changes on price movement. Do you see a lot of people talking crypto now if you watch financial television, including the shows I'm on? Much less. Do you know why? Because crypto's in a pretty damn good bear market. And you know, they don't even talk Ethereum anymore. That was the big one. I was told a while ago, oh, Ethereum's going to be the big blockchain. This, and I didn't understand the word they were saying. The big blockchain, this and that, and this and that, and this and that. Okay. Anyway, the Ethereum ETF, ETHE, has gone from 40 to 14 since last August. Of course they're not going to talk about it. And interesting enough, I didn't realize this, is trading where it did in 19. 7 years of no gains. Oh, by the way, and way off the highs. That's how it works. Simple as that. And didn't have a great day. And I did a little 15-minute thingamabob on MicroStrategy yesterday, which, as I always say to you, you're welcome. It's gone from 457 to 116 at the close today. In the last, not even year. Sometimes in the market, 1 + 1 really does equal 2. I read to you what somebody wrote months ago. Somebody wrote, it was very concise. I forgot who it was. What type of a strategy? I think it's right around when they changed the name. What type of a strategy is leveraging and buying up an asset that has no sales, earnings, products, or services? And saying, and having the CEO go on TV and said, if it goes down to a dollar, we're fine. And he did say that. So I hope you've been listening. It's simply bear market in crypto still. And I've looked at some of the names that are not talked about. Because as we've told you, there was like 32,000 of these coins that were put out there. And by the way, there's still a decent amount of them trading, a lot lower than where they were. But you know there's something wrong when something called Doge, D-O-G-E, the Doge coin, comes out as a lark, and they rally it up. Anyway, that went as high as it was about 42 cents. It's 8 cents. It's 8 cents. I I was asked by some people, do you think this is going to be a big, gigantic blow-up? And meaning, I think somebody asked, do you think it's going to go like to nothing? I said I did not know. Just that they have no sales, no earnings, no product, no services. So just letting you know. On the crypto. To be repetitive, very rough close today. Often better day the next day. The money was flowing today into semis, artificial intelligence, and the like. Pulled back harshly at the end, still up though. Still up, with some up pretty decently. What stuck out was short-term rates inching higher. I'll have a synopsis of the new Fed head. I'm going to watch him. I think I've seen him before. He was impressive. A couple other things in the market. I think the truckers may have topped. They had been doing pretty darn well for truckers. We've been telling you to avoid the oils. Let's stay that way. And a lot of consumer, or I noticed the auto dealers getting smoked today. Auto parts retail smoked today. Notice that. Medicals, you know where we stand there. And just a icky finish by the close of the day. Hopefully tomorrow will be a better day. And I do think we may get some sort of a bounce. Who the hell knows? Anything else that we expect out of the Middle East / president? I don't know. I think he's flying back. I think he's flying back. Oh, and by the way, it's just a memorandum of understanding. Have a great evening. Drive carefully when you get home. Do like we do, quite simple. Make sure you hug your family, hug your children. They will feel better. You will feel better, I promise. Stay well, be well. Until tomorrow, have a good night.
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3: News this hour from Town Hall. I'm Jason Walker. A significant development involving the agreement between the United States and Iran. President Trump signing a deal while dining in France. Here's correspondent Laura Winters.
4: The press on hand as President Trump leaves the dinner with the French president and his wife. President Trump shouting to reporters that he has in fact signed the Memorandum of Understanding with Iran. The White House says the agreement is now in effect, which would mean the Strait of Hormuz could open.
3: Germany and Poland signing a new defense deal as the balance of power in Europe begins to shift. Correspondent Charles de Ledesma has more.
5: The new defense agreement puts aside Germany and Poland's complicated past to strengthen European military cooperation at a time of heightened tension with Russia and growing uncertainty over U.S. engagement in Europe. Germany is seeking partners as it moves to revitalize its military, the Bundeswehr, after decades of neglect, with ambitions to build the strongest conventional army on NATO's European side, an effort that could make it a central pillar of European defense in the years ahead, while Poland's importance as a logistic hub for Ukraine, alongside its growing economy and heavy defense investment, has made it a compelling partner for Germany and other core European countries. I'm Charles Ledesma.
3: More fallout from this week's incident where a Russian warship fired warning shots at a United Kingdom registered yacht in the English Channel.
6: Russia's involved in a conflict in Ukraine where Russia is the aggressor in Europe. And Russia is responsible for wider proxy attacks across Europe, including in relation to the United Kingdom.
3: British Prime Minister Keir Starmer. Ukrainian leader Vladimir Zelensky says his country winning key pledges for further support from world leaders at the G7 summit. Leaders attending the summit promised to help strengthen Ukraine. More on these stories, townhall.com.
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16: Good afternoon, fellow investors, and welcome back to InvestTalk. This is our Wednesday, June 17th, 2026 edition of InvestTalk, and happy Fed Day to everybody out there, which means there's a lot to discuss, a little bit more than usual. One of the eight Fed meetings happened today on the year, and the first half are behind us. So we have four in the books, four more to go. And it's not about what happened in the first four, but it's about what is likely to happen for the next four, as we have a new Fed chair. That is the big news. What was the market reaction? How that might impact your portfolio and much, much more. That's what today will be about. It'll be about helping you become a better investor, answering your finance and investment questions, bring you actionable data and perspective so that you can make better decisions with your money. That's what this hour is dedicated to. Now, to that end, heads up, our next wealth webinar is coming up less than 2 weeks away now, June 30th, 12 to 1 p.m. Pacific time. Beyond the Yield, how to invest for your income needs. So make sure you head over to investtalk.com and register. Now, in just a bit, we'll talk about today's market performance and always run down the topics for the hour. But let's tackle this first caller question now.
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16: 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It's an E&P company. 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Market cap is, where are we? About $40 billion. Obviously down the last few days as oil prices have come down. So does it pay a dividend? Yeah, high dividend, 5.37%. My issue, though, is the free cash flow is negative. Their balance sheet has a bit of debt. And the profitability is pretty meager. Only return equity is only 8%. Real Strength is 51, so it's kind of a middling name. But earnings this year are supposed to be up to 209, then down to $1.93 next year. This goes back to something I said a few shows ago, which is, if this crisis didn't produce a major super spike in oil, what will? It's hard for me to envision something that really pushes prices up so high that your average E&P company's profit margins are going to explode. And the old saying in the commodity market is always, what's the cure for high prices? Well, it's high prices. So even if you do get a spike, it's going to be very short-lived. And since the beginning of the year, this has moved up from about $15 all the way to a high around $25. So big move, up over 60%. But now we're back down to $20.10. So what was a 60-plus percent move is now only about a 30% move. I think you're chasing this dividend. And I don't like that. It's one of my what I say all the time. I don't like chasing dividends. I like chasing good businesses. And this is just an okay business. I don't want okay businesses. I don't care about a high dividend. I want good businesses, good companies with high profit margins, with economic moats, etc. This is not one of them. If I'm investing in the oil and gas patch, I want refining capacity. I want downstream assets like pipelines. Those are the best types of businesses within this space. And even as an E&P company, this is very middling. So I'm passing on Woodside, the petroleum, Woodside Energy Group. There we go. WDS. Is the symbol. Now, yesterday we had a great show. We looked into this story. Silver is now a monetary metal. And we answered a list of questions on two stocks, New Holdings and Remitly Global, that were submitted via our YouTube channel. If you happen to miss it, go check it out. Best way to get every show is to follow Invest Talk wherever you get your podcast. Now, we have a lot of ground to cover over the next 45 minutes or so, and time permitting, we'll get to all of it. First one is Bitcoin having an identity crisis? Is it a store of value or simply a speculative toy? Bitcoin's latest price plunge is forcing investors to revisit a fundamental question. Why do they actually own it? As the debate over crypto's role in diversified portfolios heats up again, we will break down the real investment thesis for digital assets and whether Bitcoin deserves a seat at the table for long-term investors. What else are we going to talk about? Let's look at commodities in general. Get a gauge of different commodity markets and where we are post-war. And then with the Federal Reserve meeting, we have a new sheriff in town. The target was always 2 on the inflation front. But is it now 3? Is 3 the new 2? Talk about that. We also have voice bank calls. One is on sectors affected by the peace agreement, and then Zebra Technologies, ZBRA. And of course, most importantly, will be your live calls at 888-99-CHART. Of course, we'll answer some questions submitted via the InvestTalk YouTube channel as well. But we're going to go into a quick break. Please remember, you can call anytime and leave your question on the InvestTalk voice bank. 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So hang on. We're going to talk about today's market activity in the next segment.
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16: 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That's how you get through and ask your question on today's show. Let's take a look at the market today. Very interesting day. You know what else is interesting? It's like zoom out to a monthly. I love one of my favorite things. It's tradingview.com. They have a heat map that shows you the S&P 500, or I think what else can you look at? You can look at the Russell 3000, Russell 2000, etc. And you can get a heat map. So you can see different sectors, the size of the box, how big the company is. You can see one day, one week, one month, 3 months, etc. One of the most interesting charts right now is if you just look at the 1 month, what you see is the Mag 7 is doing horribly. It's almost all red. I think it is all red. Tesla's down 5%. This is the 1 month. Tesla down 5.5%. Amazon down 10%. Google down 8%. Microsoft 9%. Meta 6.8%. Apple, the best performer, down 1.4%. Nvidia down 11%. And then you even look at things like Broadcom down 7%, Netflix down 11%. And there's some red in the industrial space as well related to AI data infrastructure. But there's a lot of green. There's a lot of green. Mainly it's semiconductors, AMD up 20%, Dell up 71%, Western Digital up 46%, a lot of financials and healthcare up, product manufacturing, all green. There's a lot of green, but those are standout red. And the market is sniffing out what kind of was a follow through today. You had all the Mag 7s down once again. Some of the hardware names were up, like Western Digital and Dell and AMD, Broadcom, Intel. But then a lot of red. Once again, financials were mixed, but healthcare was down. Technology down, retail down, Amazon down 3.5%, Home Depot down 3%, Walmart down 2.4%, Costco down 2%. So a very interesting day on Fed Day where we had new Fed Chair Stephen Warsh. The takeaway was pretty hawkish. 9 out of 18 officials penciled in at least one rate hike in 2026. 6 of them were looking for 2 rate hikes. The median dot plot increased 50 basis points in 2027 and then 30 basis points in 2028. So this is all about raising rates, not what President Trump wants, which is lowering rates. Fed President Warsh, in his press conference, said that he created a task force to examine Fed communication, balance sheet, use of reliance on existing data sources, productivity, and jobs and inflation framework, but not the 2% target, which we'll talk about a little bit later. So overall, this was hawkish. Which makes sense, especially when you look at things like the retail sales that came out today. That was at 0.9% month over month. The consensus was 0.5. Core retail sales, which feeds into GDP, was up 0.7%, better than the 0.4% expected. So once again, you're getting a reacceleration in the economy, as well as inflation, despite the what looks like to be a resolution with the Iran war, which all adds up to a hawkish Fed. So we know that that is bad for equities. As I've said, I said this last week, which was, we're increasingly heading towards a rougher time in equity markets. Not because there's a recession around the corner, but because the Fed made a mistake. They made a mistake, what, about a year ago when they started cutting rates? In hindsight, there was zero reason to do that. The Fed target, the inflation rate was still above 2%. So is it a shock that we're reaccelerating on the inflation front? Then you add in, obviously, what happened in the Middle East. Shouldn't. Which is why we're getting a hawkish Fed. And we're getting the equities that are most sensitive to higher rates reversing, like the Mag 7. Here's something else that I wanted to flag. Well, let me finish this up because this is important. Treasuries were up about 15 to 16 basis points, the yields on the front of the curve, which was the market adjusting to a more hawkish Fed. Put the dollar up 1%. Gold finished up 0.6%. That was interesting, though. It turned lower upon the meeting, but still was higher, which is of note. Silver ended up 1.1%. Bitcoin futures off 2.3%. WTI up 1% on the day. So that was the market today. Very interesting Fed meeting. First one from Kevin Warsh. But we are heading into a break. We're ready for your calls now. We're going to talk to Dave from

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9: Good Dr. Dave in Fremont looking at Microsoft.
10: Yeah, hi, Justin, longtime listener, and I think my wife and I are going to join you for your next seminar. We absolutely love listening to you.
9: Appreciate
10: so
9: it.
10: So we are, hi, can you hear me, Justin?
9: Yeah, hear you great.
10: Oh, no problem. So, yeah, sorry about that. So we are have a pretty good cushion in most of the AI stocks except Microsoft. We have about 40,000 in Microsoft. Bought that one high, so we're at about a $4,000 loss. Curious on your opinion for maybe hedging out of it a little bit or all of it, and I can take your answer off here.
9: Well, thank you for the call. Thank you for the kind words. Microsoft's an interesting case because if you look at from a valuation perspective, it's frankly on the cheaper side. It's very software heavy, meaning they don't have a lot of hardware sales. It's the whole space has been upended, meaning the software space, when it comes to AI and the worries that AI will usurp a lot of what they do and allow end users to make these products on their own. So Microsoft, in many ways, is getting caught up in that. And we know to some degree there's going to be parts of what AI can do that weighs on certain software names, but some more than others. And to me, Microsoft is one of those ones that's more insulated just because of the diversity of their income streams, different types of software that they sell, their investment in AI in general. And so they're going to benefit in that way. And I just use it as a business owner. We're actually deepening what we're doing with Microsoft right now. And frankly, the complexity of it, or at least the way it makes complex workflows,

0: simple is making me actually more excited about the name. We're building some amazing tools allowing us to scale and really track client paperwork, and if clients need money, is and not having to call around to everybody on the team. It just kind of flows, the workflows just flow in there, and there's ways to plug AI to improve the process and all of that. So as a business owner and a user of Microsoft software, I see nothing that tells me AI is going to have a stop using it. So in the medium to long term, I actually like Microsoft. But here's the issue. As I said at the top of the show, the Mag 7, they're not doing very well. And what's the M in Mag? That's Microsoft. So the flows right now are coming out of these names in a major way. So in the short term, I'm actually pretty bearish on Microsoft. So to me, it's your time frame here. If you're a longer term investor, you're getting it at a pretty cheap price. I mean, free cash flow is 73 billion on a $2.8 trillion market cap. It's about a 3% free cash flow yield. That's pretty good. Clean balance sheet, pretty much no debt. Now they're not buying back shares like they used to. I would like them to. But there's certainly still, I don't want to say that, oh, there's guaranteed they're gonna skate past the AI era and be fine and be a big winner. I'm not saying that's guaranteed or anything. I just think they're well suited for this era. So I know you're down, what was it, 4% you said? I think you could very well be down more in the near term, but long term, I would be a holder of it. Let's go answer a YouTube comment question. Says, what are your, Selena Marie says, what are your thoughts on Schwab? Schwab has good revenue growth, low debt, large margins, a solid moat, and a growing dividend. If you were to enter a position, what would be your entry point? Well, we own Schwab for our clients. We have for some time. Now, it's certainly had a bit of a, I would say, rocky year, definitely. SCHW is a symbol. It closed the year right around $100 per share. Now we're at 94 and change. So it's underperforming the market this year. But if you zoom out to a weekly chart, it's still in a very good long-term uptrend. Bottomed in April of 2023 at $46. I think we got it in the 50s or something like that. Now we're at $94 per share. Earnings this year is supposed to be, what's up? $6.15, then $7.33 next year. So based on forward-looking earnings, you're talking a mid to low teens multiple. With earnings up 26% this year, up 19% next year. As you said, good balance sheet, good margins, good moat, growing dividend. I know that dividend doesn't look great, 1.2% dividend yield, but it consistently raises that dividend. Return equity 19%. Net cash on its balance sheet. If you're to buy Schwab, I just buy it now. On the next Invest Talk, we'll look into the story. The Fox Roku deal. What big media M&A tells us about the streaming economy. Fox announced a $22 billion deal to acquire streaming device maker Roku this week, a blockbuster move that signals how traditional media companies are racing to control living room hardware. We will look into what the mega merger reveals about the economics of streaming, the value of distribution, and what consolidation means for consumers and investors. But for now, I'm Justin Klein. I'm ready to take your calls.
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2: With SRN News, I'm Jason Walker. Air Force has now identified the 8 people killed in Monday's crash of a B-52 in California, victims between the ages of 32 and 53. They include 4 active duty Air Force, 1 reservist, and 3 civilians. Officials say it could take 6 months to complete that investigation. An initial agreement to end the war between the U.S. and Iran calls for Tehran to dilute its stockpile of highly enriched uranium. The deal waived sanctions on the country, immediately allowing Iran to sell its oil. Ukrainian President Volodymyr Zelensky says his country has secured key support from world leaders at the G7 summit in France, adding major industrial nations pledging to boost Ukraine's air defenses and energy supplies. SRN News.
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0: Our main focus point today is about Bitcoin's identity crisis. Is it still a store of value or just simply a speculative toy? Bitcoin kind of hanging around the mid 60,000 mark today, but well off its high of 126,000 just last fall, not long ago, less than a year ago. So we're down roughly 50%. At least at its lows this year, we're down 50% plus. Ethereum fell to about 1,500. Solana dropped more than 70% from its peak. The total crypto market cap is down $2 trillion from its high. So let's talk about potentially why and what this teaches us about this asset class. Number one is it's impacted by a lot of the same things broader equities are. Liquidity. But there are other aspects that make it more fragile. There's not a lot of substance behind it. In fact, there's no substance behind it. There's no utility to it. Remember, with equities at least, there's some asset there. There's a hard asset. Even if it's not cash, it's maybe a building, some equipment, some intellectual property. There's something there that can be utilized by another business to produce value in the economy. Crypto, for the most part, does not have that, especially Bitcoin. So as inflation continued to rear its ugly head, and the market started to price in a more hawkish Fed, crypto was more sensitive to that. Then we had the Iran war, intensified the hawkish Fed narrative. And those in the Middle East that were cut off from being able to ship their oil because the Straits of Hormuz were closed, well, they sold whatever asset they could. In a lot of cases, that was Bitcoin. Then you also had a reversal of flows. And if you have one lesson to take away from this segment, is that flows matter far more than anyone thinks. It is the most important driver of near-term returns of any asset class. And one of the big reasons Bitcoin was so high last year was twofold. Number one were all those Bitcoin ETFs, like IBIT. New money flowing in. And then there was MicroStrategy, borrowing money, borrowing fiat in order to buy up Bitcoin. Well, both of those are starting to reverse those flows. U.S. spot Bitcoin ETFs recorded 13 consecutive days of net outflows from May 15th to June 3rd, the longest streak since their January 2024 launch. $4.4 billion were drained from these ETFs. IBIT alone shed $3.3 billion. Now that has slowed, so we're not seeing as much liquidity drain from those ETFs, but we're not seeing positive flows either. So until you get durable demand from institutions, you're unlikely to see an uptrend in Bitcoin. Then their strategy, or MicroStrategy, they sold 32 Bitcoin last month. 32 is not a lot, so it's minimal, but it's the psychological impact. And the fact that they just aren't buying anymore. So those are the drivers here. And I think there's one other untalked about driver, and that is World Liberty Financial, Trump Coin, Melania Coin, all of the Trump administration related crypto endeavors. There was a study by Reuters looking at everything since the election. And what they found was pretty astonishing. The Trump family alone generated $2.3 billion in profits from these crypto ventures. And the corollary to that, it's $2.3 billion of net losses from crypto investors. So where do you think that money went? You think they just took that money and put it in Bitcoin? No, they most likely offloaded it to fiat. And that is another drain of liquidity from the crypto system, right? We're talking about an ecosystem where people, are they putting new fiat currency into Trump Coin? No, probably they're transferring it from some sort of, maybe from Bitcoin, another cryptocurrency, a stable coin, whatever it is, that money is likely been drained from the crypto system. And so this all adds up to a picture that says, no, Bitcoin is not a store of value. Store of value doesn't drop 50% in what are we? 8 months? And when the president of the United States and the people around him are running these crypto endeavors the way they are, all it does is make it seem a lot more like a speculative toy. Because that's how they're treating it. That's how the powers that be, the regulators, are treating it. They're not doing anything about this, right? Where's the value that's being created? Can't be a store of value when it's not creating value. So you must treat it as such. You must treat it as a speculative toy, because fortunately, I love the ethos of Bitcoin. And maybe we get there one day. But today, based on the players within the space, it is absolutely a speculative toy. Let's keep moving and drop in another listener question now.
10: Hey guys, Brad from Texas. I have a question on Zebra, Z-B-R-A. Long-term holder, considering weighing my options, moving into something else and transitioning to another sector. However, I continue to hold faith that the fundamentals are looking much better and they have recent earnings beat, but still struggling to break out from its current resistance levels, with analysts calling for a higher target. I wanted to know what your current thoughts are, if you think there's better opportunities elsewhere. Look forward to hearing your answer. Thank you.
0: Looking at Zebra Technologies, ZBRA is the symbol, market cap $11 billion. 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It's pretty cheap. Now, what do? They basically make RFID devices to track inventory. They have software that allows them to, you know, the end user or the company to track their products using their products and software. And they're the leader within the space. Return equity 11.5%, which is not amazing, but not terrible. Good balance sheet, about $3 billion in net debt and $11 billion market cap. Free cash flow, $836 million. So based on that, your free cash flow yield is somewhere around 7.5-8%, which is very good. What is it doing with that cash flow? Well, it does continue to buy back shares. About 10% of shares have been retired over the past 5 years, which is pretty good. Not dramatic, but pretty good. The issue is the chart, right? It's in a downtrend. Its relative strength is only 39. So not horrible, but very middling. So that would be my worry, is that near term, you know, I want more momentum. I like to see momentum, the stocks I own. A positive momentum, anyway. This has certainly negative momentum. So to me, it's a name that you keep on the shelf, keep on the watch list, and you wait for the market to realize what it's missing, which is a very quality, solid business, good balance sheet, good growth, good capital allocation. But it's not a name that I think is going anywhere in the short term, because it's not telling you it is. You really want to see some sort of price of, you know, breakout here. Now, if you already own it, I'd probably just keep a tight stop on it at the low for the year, which is right around 200. Because in the weekly, it is consolidating bullishly in the short term, so it could get ready for a breakout. But if it breaks 200, I'd be out. Now, let's pivot over to another caller question now.
11: guys. I like your show, Mark from San Diego. I was curious that the Iran war and the pseudo peace agreements are supposedly going to happen by the weekend, which I seriously doubt will. What sectors would you expect to react to it? In other words, sectors that would probably run up and sectors that would probably run down, just looking to see which way this would affect the overall market, at least in the U.S., as well as globally. Any thoughts on it would be great. Listen to you on the show. Thank you. Bye-bye.
0: Well, I would temper, and I would step back and say, is this the type of investor you want to be? Chasing these little wiggles in geopolitical environment. What we like to do is, what is the market actually doing? You know, why? Yes. Why assume that that is what matters? The market will tell you what matters. What I'm seeing, and this is what I don't really care what this could mean for, you know, what I assume it means, shall we say. I care about what is. And what I'm seeing is a market that is rotating out of tech into industrials. Even the healthcare is starting to improve. Financials are starting to improve. The real story here isn't this peace deal in Iran. Frankly, it's very minor in the grand scheme of things. What matters? Liquidity. What's the driver of liquidity? Not this peace deal. It's what's happening with Fed policy. What's happening with this IPO schedule, the largest IPO issuance in history? What had been huge tailwinds for many years of Mag 7 names being so profitable, producing so much free cash flow, they did not know what to do with it. What did they do with it? They bought back shares. That reduced the supply of shares in the marketplace. And what happens when demand stays the same or goes a little bit higher and supply drops, prices go up. What's happening now? The inverse. A lot of the Mag 7 names are no longer buying back shares or reducing the amount of shares they're buying back, at least. Then you have SpaceX with the largest IPO in history. You have Google raising $80 billion. You have OpenAI, Anthropic coming on board. Not to mention a few dozen others as well. That is what matters. I always say this. Just because it's in the headlines does not mean you should react to it. Does not mean the market is reacting to it. When you go on CNBC or you read an article, oh, the market was up because of X, Y, and Z, the market was down. That's their assumption. That's the assumption of the writer of that article. That does not mean it's factual. So focus less on the headlines, focus on what the market is doing, and the market is rotating right now because of those other factors, not because of this peace agreement.
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16: Hey, Mike and Justin, Bill from Philadelphia here, calling about this CRM, Salesforce. I've been on radar for quite some time now, and it's been pretty beaten up with press here. I wonder if your thoughts, if you think that this level is a good point for you to pick up some shares. Love what you guys do. Looking forward to listening to your answer.
0: Looking at Salesforce, CRM is the symbol, another software name that is down in the dumps. Relative strength is 8, which means 92% of stocks have done better than this over the past year. Despite earnings supposed to be up 13% this year, 11% next year to $15.60, and it's $155 stock, so about a 10 times forward-looking multiple, which is pretty cheap. But as I said before, there are a lot of landmines in the software space, but you only know in hindsight. There will also be a lot of bargains, a lot of names that can effectively fend off AI, that have built-in advantages that make them hard to replace by simply vibe coding something with Claude code, for example. So the question when you're looking at any of the names in the space is, which one is it? Is it a real winner? Or are there big problems ahead? Salesforce runs. That's why it's CRM. It's a customer relationship management software. It's effectively a simple database. All the contact information, all the notes throughout the years, etc. Very simple. We have it for, I don't even know what our database is, 25,000, 30,000 people. We use a competitor to them called Redtail. But it's a very simple piece of software. It's something AI can certainly vibe code. You could vibe code with AI. It is not hard. So why would people pay so much, companies pay so much for this type of software? especially Salesforce. It is expensive. We've looked at it. They have a specialized piece of software for our industry. It's kind of like Redtail, but Redtail is for our industry, and it's all we need. It's simple. It's great. It's way less expensive. So we've always stuck with it we've had it for 15 years. So to me, this is the type of name that will probably over the long term melt away. And now it is cheap for a very good reason. Now, could it get a bounce? Sure, I think the whole space will get a bounce at some point. But ultimately, I'm not a long-term holder of Salesforce. That was CRM. Now, to close, let's talk a little bit about, is three the new two? Meaning, the Fed, the ECB, the Bank of England, they're all sitting at inflation levels, or seeing inflation levels above 2, but they're not actively raising rates, which tells you that they're scared and they're comfortable with everything above 2. I think Kevin Warsh said he was more worried about having the number to the left of the decimal place, which sounded like 2.3, 2.8. It's fine. This and inflation expectations across the US, Eurozone, UK, all above 2. Once again, Fed not actively tightening policy. So that's the moral of the story from this Fed meeting, and really central banks around the world, is that they're okay with running it hot. They're okay with a little bit of inflation. They don't want deflation. Which tells you, and I've said this before, is that the risk going forward is not an 08 deflationary bust, but an inflationary spiral that actually pushes equities higher because prices in the economy are higher. That is how you want to frame your thinking in today's market. 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
2: News this hour from Town Hall. I'm Jason Walker. President Trump says any benefits tied to a new agreement with Iran comes with conditions.
18: President Trump is discussing a proposed investment fund tied to the new memorandum of understanding between the United States and Iran.
19: We're not doing anything. We're not putting up money. Only if they're doing things right. If they're doing things right, if people want to invest, they can invest. But they had this $300 million fund. It's only $300 million fund. It's only if they're doing things right.
18: Under the proposal, any investment would come from Gulf countries, not American taxpayers. Willie Nelson, the White House.
2: Republican lawmakers in Georgia will not redraw congressional or state legislative districts for the 2028 elections during a special session called by Republican Governor Brian Kemp. Now, GOP House leaders say any changes to Georgia's maps should take place only after a deliberative process, providing the public ample opportunity to provide input. A conservative congressman in Alabama, who President Trump endorsed for Senate, wins in the GOP runoff. Here's correspondent Laura Winters.
20: President Trump had endorsed the three-term congressman, saying Alabama deserves a Trump conservative in the Senate. Barry Moore is a member of the conservative House Freedom Caucus. Moore beating political newcomer Jared Hudson, a former Navy SEAL, in the runoff. Moore is hoping to win Tommy Tuberville's seat as he runs for governor of Alabama in November.
2: Ukrainian President Volodymyr Zelensky says his country securing key support from world leaders at the G7 summit, adding major industrial nations pledging to bolster Ukraine's air defenses and energy supply. They also plan to increase sharp economic pressure on Moscow as Russia's all-out invasion continues. More on these stories, townhall.com.
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2: Well, the world of tennis' most famous sisters are returning.
22: Serena and Venus Williams are bringing their doubles partnership back at Wimbledon. The All England Club has announced a doubles wildcard invitation for the Williams sisters to the tournament, which starts in less than 2 weeks. The move comes after 44-year-old Serena recently returned to competition after nearly 4 years away from professional tennis. Venus has still been competing sporadically and turned 46 on Wednesday. The Williams sisters have won 14 Grand Slam titles together in doubles, including 6 at Wimbledon. Their last title together at Wimbledon came a decade ago. I'm Gethin Coolball.
2: Such a sweet deal. 6 Japanese ice cream makers raided by the government fair trade watchdog. Officials on suspicion of price fixing. Tokyo-based Meiji says it has been raided. Breaking news and analysis, townhall.com. Interest rate worries are sending stocks even lower.
23: Stocks closed lower on Wall Street after the Federal Reserve indicated it's more likely than before to raise interest rates this year to keep a lid on inflation. The S&P 500 slumped 1.2% Wednesday. The Dow fell 507 points. That's about 1%. The Nasdaq Composite sank 1.3%. Treasury yields rose in the bond market. The yield on the 2-year Treasury bolted higher to 4.20%. Higher rates can tap the brakes on inflation, but they can also slow the economy and send prices for assets like stocks and bonds lower. Seth Sito, New York.
2: Wrapping up the G7 summit, French President Macron urging the U.S. not to keep cutting-edge AI to itself. He's calling for global cooperation, and he criticized America for restricting foreign access to advanced models. More on these stories, townhall.com.
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25: Let's talk about income in retirement. I often fancy myself as a wealth accumulator, but I'm getting older. And as I get older, I'm going to be more of an income in retirement guy. So for Americans age 65 plus, half have household income from all sources below about $50,290. Americans aren't saving enough for retirement. According to financial planners, they want you to have 1.4 million saved, and nearly half expect to save under $500,000 in America. Social Security remains the most common income source for retirees. The average benefit right now comes in around $2,065, or roughly $24,000 to $25,000 per year, depending on timing and eligibility. 48% of retirees receive income from interest, dividends, or rent. I'm going to have a combination of all three of those. I want my dividends to pay for all of my income in retirement. But right now I have some money in money market accounts that the Federal Reserve just cut interest rates and hurt me. It's the first time that I felt old, because that's been safe money sitting in cash for a year since it was at 5%. We were getting 5% yields not that long ago. Now we're getting 3.25%. About 17% of retirees have $1 million or more in savings outside of home equity. You got to live somewhere. 12% have no household savings at all. The average 401k balance of people in their 60s is $568,000. But that's the average, and big numbers skew that higher. The median, where half are above and half are below, is it sits at $188,792. That's not good. I don't like where we are in savings for America. So let's talk about the great income squeeze that's beginning now. For the last 3 years, income investors have enjoyed an unusually generous moment in financial history. That's the ability to earn solid returns while taking almost no risk. Money market funds, short-term treasuries, T-bills, and other safe holdings offered yields that would have been unthinkable for most of the post-2008 era. Corporations, pensions, insurers, and endowments that spent a decade stretching into exotic, illiquid, and often uncomfortable corners of the market suddenly found relief in straightforward cash-like assets. So it's not just the elderly. We've gone from easy income to shrinking yields, which again is going to lower your yield on safe money, like CDs, 1 year, 2 year, 3 years. Cash returns deteriorate immediately as yields fall. Money market fund yields reset lower with each rate cut. T-bill rollover strategies become less effective. Income portfolios lose their easiest building block. For institutional allocators, the question becomes unavoidable. Where will I find durable income? The public markets offer less of a cushion and more risk. The shift is especially painful because traditional public market alternatives are also less attractive than they were when the rate hiking cycle began. Dividend yields are close to 20-year lows. The Morgan Stanley Country Index, it's the all-country index, currently shows dividend yields near their lowest level since 2002. Soaring stock prices, especially in the United States mega cap tech sector, have pushed yields down even as companies maintain or slightly raise their payouts. There's an explosion in buyback activity. The explosion in buyback activity by corporate America is increasingly they're preferring repurchasing shares over paying dividends because buybacks offer flexibility and can support earnings per share growth. There's a concentration of returns in non-dividend paying tech leaders. Many of the market's biggest winners reinvest profits rather than redistribute them. Investment-grade credit remains historically expensive. Spreads sit close to multi-decade lows, reflecting investor optimism about economic resilience, AI-driven growth, healthy corporate balance sheets. But tight spreads mean less compensation for credit risk, less downside protection in a downturn, and a market priced for near-perfect conditions. Income investors must either accept lower returns or move down the credit spectrum into riskier high-yield assets. Longer-dated treasury yields have risen off their recent lows, but for reasons that complicate the picture, you'd say concerns about long-term U.S. fiscal sustainability. Higher-term premiums are needed. Persistent inflation pockets kind of mess up the income strategies. And just geopolitical risk. Result here is that investors can earn more yield than from a 10-year or 30-year treasury, but only if they're willing to stomach potentially large market-to-market swings. This is why institutional allocators remain heavily concentrated in short-term fixed income despite the falling returns. They want to avoid timing risk in long-duration bonds. There's a lot of trade-offs here. You could extend the duration. You can move into longer dated treasuries, accepting higher market to market volatility. You can give up liquidity. You could allocate to private credit, securitized assets, and private real estate debt. I own private credit and private debt. They're alternative investments. My private credit is yielding 10%, but you've recently heard a lot of news about private credit companies getting into problems. And the equity side that I've put the money into is at risk because of that. You take on more risk, you shift towards higher yield, you emerging market debt or structured credit. BlackRock's James Turner summarizes the moment succinctly, saying today's yields may not always be available. That's very true. Clients are increasingly turning to high yield corporates, emerging market sovereign and corporate debt, AAA rated collateralized loan obligations, securitized credit across mortgage and credit and consumer segments. In each case, investors can boost returns, but only by accepting incremental complexity. And ultimately, that means risk. Private credit, once a niche market dominated by specialist lenders, has exploded into one of the fastest growing segments of global finance. From 2022 to 2024, private credit returns surged because base rates were high, spreads were substantial, and lending terms favored private lenders amidst banks' pullbacks. Now, the Trump administration's talking about opening it up for banks. That some of the regulations that's been put in place in the last 10 years, yanking that back off and opening the door for banks to lend and basically put another $7 trillion into the market. Institutions have poured hundreds of billion dollars into direct lending, middle market loans, and opportunistic credit strategies. But the space is crowded right now, really crowded. Concerns have grown about deal quality, loan documentation, and the fragility of borrower cash flows, especially in software, healthcare, and consumer discretionary. Why it's back in favor now, with treasury yields falling again, private credit looks appealing. Even with tighter spreads, a 9 to 11% unlevered return is suddenly compelling compared to a 3% treasury or 4% investment grade corporate. JP Morgan Asset Management's Kerry Craig says investors will continue to be rewarded for the extra risk you're taking in private credit. So if you want to talk private credit, you can always drop me an email, rob@robblackshow.com. There's also something called catastrophe bonds, which it is exactly what it sounds like. You're investing and getting higher yields, but it's tied towards something you don't want to happen. So I want to give you a couple ideas. Right now, with lower U.S. rates, they're shaping up for a tougher landscape for income investors. And when you're retired, you're going to be income. There's a couple dividend ETFs that are crushing the S&P 500. I want to tell you about them. The Vanguard Dividend Appreciation ETF, ticker symbol is VIG. It's the largest dividend exchange-traded fund on the market. It's returned 14%. There's the Schwab U.S. Dividend ETF, a $70 billion competitor. It's gained an anemic 3.9%. So the Vanguard Dividend Appreciation, VIG. Now, the Schwab has underperformed, so maybe you're looking for value there. That one's SCHD, SCHD. There's a odd one. The top returning dividend ETF in Morningstar's database is the First Trust Stocks European Select Dividend Index. It's returned 55%, ticker symbol is FDD. It's a broader fund whose focus goes beyond Europe. There's the iShares International Select Dividend ETF, ticker symbol is IDV. It's up 48%. The concern is that U.S. stocks are overvalued. The S&P 500 is trading at 22 times the earnings expected for next year, according to FactSet. Developed country stocks, which trade at only about 15 times, have been a haven. Drop me an email. Let me know if you want to go over an income strategy in retirement.
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25: 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But under all that noise,

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But for Wall Street, the subtext is quite clear. Lower labor cost equals higher profitability. You've got AI adoption accelerating. Companies across retail, finance, logistics, healthcare, they're going to reduce their white-collar roles. Next up, earnings. In the long run, gravity of the markets. Markets can be irrational. They can run up. But in the long term, they're ruthlessly logical. Earnings are the gravitational force of Wall Street. Every valuation model, discounted free cash flow, price to earnings, enterprise value to EBITDA, earnings before interest, tax, depreciation, amortization, they all rest on one question: is how much money will the company make in the future? For 2026, earnings matter more than ever. Interest rates remain higher than they were in the 2010 to 2020 area. Companies that demonstrate consistent earnings growth, especially with pricing power, are going to be rewarded with premium valuations. Another thing that I look for, it's very tangible, is inflation. Inflation is the villain of everyday people. It erodes purchasing power. When prices rise faster than wages, households feel squeezed. If my grocery bill keeps climbing like this, I'll need a second job just to afford things like avocados. Inflation affects corporate margins. Inflation forces companies to choose between rising prices and ultimately raising them on consumers, or just do they absorb the costs? Some CFOs say we passed through the hikes last year, but customers are pushing back now. Another thing that inflation affects is consumer confidence. When people feel uncertain about the future, they spend less. Confidence readings have improved slightly, but they remain quite fragile. Something else that I look for is inflation. Investors care about returns after inflation. A 5% return doesn't mean much if inflation's running at 4%. Another marker that I look for to tell me to buy or sell stocks is interest rates. If inflation is the villain, the Federal Reserve is the dungeon master controlling the environment. A single phrase can move trillions of dollars. After a January 26 speech hinted at patience on rate cuts, markets swung quickly. So for interest rates in the Federal Reserve, I watch a lot of CPI releases and PCE. The PCE is the Fed's preferred measure. It often tells a subtler story than the CPI does. CPI screams, PCE whispers. Another area that I pay strong attention to is artificial intelligence and how that's going to be playing into buying and selling stocks. When I buy and sell stocks, I simplify it. I'm giving you a long list right now of 10 things that I look for. But if I were to simplify it, I look for four things when I'm buying a stock: is how is the company doing? How is the sector the company's involved in doing? How is the overall stock market doing? And how is visibility going forward? Those four things can tell me if a stock's going to move higher or lower. So if the sector's doing well, a stock can do well. But if a stock is hitting a home run, and the sector's doing well, and there's visibility in renewing contracts, you start seeing what I really like. So artificial intelligence to me is a margin expansion engine. AI is the only employee that never asked for a raise. We're not firing people. We're just not hiring humans for those roles anymore. It's a labor replacement tool right now. With AI, we also have gotten a CapEx cycle. AI demand is the new oil. All CEOs want to have exposure to AI. You get a competitive moat with AI, especially for the bigger companies versus the small and medium size. Now, again, one of the trends that I'm also playing into, labor, we're seeing large cap companies trim their labor force. We're seeing small and medium sized businesses hire their labor force. Companies that adopt AI are aggressively being rewarded right now. We recently saw a logistics firm stock jump 18% after announcing a full AI-driven routing overhaul. Companies that lag AI are punished. Entire sectors are being repriced based on automation potential. Another area that I look for is corporate buybacks. They're the silent stock price engine. They reduce share count. Nothing makes earnings per share grow faster than making the denominator smaller. They increase earnings per share. Stock.
signals

0: confidence. Wall Street loves buybacks. Another one is market liquidity. High frequency traders. I'm looking, for instance, when the IPO markets heat up in 2026, when you get SpaceX and Claude coming out, you're probably going to see a lot of money move into those areas, and the liquidity and algorithmic trading will change. Passive flows could become active flows. Markets move faster. 1% move that used to take a day now happens in 10 minutes on Wall Street. Of course, I'm going to be looking at geopolitics and global supply chains when I'm thinking about investing. A lot of people think oil is going to have a good second quarter and third quarter of 2026 as economies heat up. We're going to fire up the factories. But right now we got geopolitics in US, China that could upset semiconductor supply chain realignments, Middle East energy disruptions. Europeans have political fragmentation. Emerging market has a lot of debt stress going on right now. I always pay attention when investing in the stock market and stocks is the consumer strength. In 2026, consumer behavior is shaped by high interest rates, slowing wage growth, persistent inflation, rising household debt, and shifts towards digital and subscription spending. Wall Street watches this when it comes to retail sales, credit card delinquencies, savings rates, housing activity. These are all super important. And then finally, one of the things that drives markets, and I gave you a list of 10 right now, this is the 10th one, is emotion and sentiment. Fear, greed, missing out. Should I cash out now? I get these questions all the time. I'm like, have a plan, have 3 years of emergency money, and shape your plan so that it becomes more conservative over time as you hit your savings goals and your investment goals. Try not to get into herd behavior. There's a lot of it out there. Try to ignore media narratives. There's too much media. So in conclusion, my 10 things that are true drivers of the stock market: job cuts, earnings, inflation, Federal Reserve policy, artificial intelligence, how it's being implemented. Corporate buybacks comes in number 6. Number 7 is liquidity. Number 8 is geopolitics. Number 9, consumer strength. Number 10, market sentiment.
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9: I'm Taylor Riggs, and this is the Fox Business Report.
10: The major averages finishing sharply lower and bond yields spiked after the Fed held its benchmark interest rate steady. New Fed Chair Kevin Warsh.
11: The committee decided to maintain the target range for the Fed funds rate at 3.5% to 3.75%. In support of the Fed's dual mandate.
10: Some Fed officials hinted at the possibility that their next move will be to raise interest rates. All 11 of the S&P 500 sectors finished in the red. The Magnificent Seven big cap tech stocks were lower as tech heavyweights lost steam. The Dow down 507 points, the Nasdaq lower by 355, S&P 500 down 91. And shares of Apple fell 1%. Its leader Tim Cook told the Wall Street Journal that the company is planning to raise prices on its products to offset the surging cost of memory and storage chips. That's your Fox Business Report. I'm Hillary Barsky, invested in you.
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13: 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I hope you pay off your credit cards and did that in your 20s. I spent all of my 20s paying off my student loan debt, but nope. It lasted until my 30s. I never really got into auto loan debts, maybe one or two, but it was never bad because I was pretty moderate in my moderation. But we all know people who were not. So pay off your non-mortgage debt in your 30s. Kick the debt cycle altogether. What good is it to pay off your loans early, only to rack up more debt? I haven't had a car payment since my 20s. To be honest with you, I kicked that habit.
0: by the time I was 30. It might have been 29 and a half, but it was by the time I was 30. An easy way to save for big ticket items like Roth 401ks and Roth IRAs and emergency funds is to avoid getting into debt. And what debt you were in, mine, student loan debt, yours could be credit card debt. Take those debt payments that are now in the past and put those into something in your future. So for instance, I had a $325 per month student loan payment for most of my 20s and early 30s. And then once I kicked that and paid it off, I had an extra $3,800 that I was putting into debt, and I just put it into investments. In your 30s, get serious about retirement. Your 20s were the time to start investing. No matter how little money you had to spare, it gave you a great head start. Getting that first 10,000 is tough. 10,000 becomes 20, 20 becomes 40, 40 becomes 80, 80 becomes 160, but you got to get that first 10,000. And it doesn't look great until you're in your mid 30s, early 40s, and you're like, wow, my money made little baby monies. You need to figure out when you want to retire in your 30s, how much money you want to have by then, and how much money you'll need to sock away to reach that goal. At this point in time, I decided I wanted to have $1 million because that would pay me $40,000 a year till the day I died. I figured Social Security would be $20,000 to $60,000. I could be in love with a beautiful woman. We could sell oranges and apples on the beach and make love sweet love. And that would be enough. And then we had kids. And that million became 2 million. And the 2 million became 4 million with cost of living and inflation. You got to figure out when you want to retire. It doesn't have to be an honest number. It can be flexible. In your 30s, you want to start diversifying your investments. You want to make sure your money is spread amongst different types of investments. Generally speaking, I say aim to allocate 50 to 55% of your portfolio in large companies, evenly split between growth and value. 20 to 25% of your money into small companies, evenly split between growth and value, and 25% of your money in foreign companies. But there's more. Some people believe in 20% large, 20% medium size companies, 20% small caps, 20% international, 10% income, and 10% in, I don't know, maybe it's digital currencies for you. Maybe it's Pokemon cards. I want you to have some sort of math. I want it to reflect you. I gave you a good starting point. You figure out what is you. In your 30s, commandment number 5 is continue to learn. Don't stop investing in yourself once you land a job. Keep your earning power growing through continuous education, training, and personal development. I love it when I see one of my son's high school friends took a statistics class from College of Marin as a junior in high school. Genius. That helped him in college. That helped him know what a college class looks like, but it also helped him get into a college that was better than his grades deserve. He got into Cal Poly because they're like, he's a go-getter. I'm not saying that they're reading 100% into a class on statistics when you're a junior in high school, but it doesn't hurt. Same thing in life. What I love about doing this show is a lot of 20-year-olds and 30-year-olds come to me and they're like, I just want to know what I need to do. I love that. You need to learn to protect your assets. This is commandment number 6 in your 30s. It pays to be prepared for the what ifs in life. For most 30-somethings, that means having adequate homeowners insurance, maybe renter's insurance, health insurance, and disability insurance. Because I said, like, what ifs? If ifs and buts were candy, and that's a what a party you would have. The worst thing that could have happened to me in my 30s was a heart attack or a cancer diagnosis or being hit by a drunk driver. I had to build an emergency fund. It's not the most important thing to do in your 20s, but in your 30s it is, because you're now starting to think wife and kids. I'm giving a lot of generics there. You should have money to cover 3 to 6 months worth of expenses in case of a job loss, medical emergency, or other surprise. Have an emergency fund so you don't have to dip into your savings. Commandment number 7 is live simply. deferred gratification may not be fun, but adopting a simple lifestyle is one of the surest ways to meet today's needs and still reach your long-term goals. Take a look at your spending to identify areas that you can trim fat. There's a good app called Rocket. It'll take a look at your spending. It'll take a look at your recurring subscriptions. Try to figure out what you're doing right and wrong. Sometimes I'm shocked by how much money I'm spending, by how much I spent on restaurants. I don't have car payments, so I can see where my budget is right and wrong. But it's important to have, you know, some deferred gratification. One of my kids' good friends in elementary school, his father got a Bugatti, and he's like, do you want to go out for a ride? I'm like, absolutely not. I do not need to be seen in a $200,000 car. I do not need you to impress me going 0 to 60 in seconds or whatever it is. But if you want to take my kid, go for it. He actually likes that kind of stupid stuff. I outgrew it. Your success is a facade to me. I have no financial peer pressure. I focus solely on me and my family and the state of my own personal finances. I actually enjoy my truck. I've got a 2016 truck that's now 11 plus years old, and it's up there in miles, and I love it when I can take a neighbor and get them soil or drag some soccer supplies or whatever I need to do. It's a functional vehicle for me, and for me, my love language is helping other people. In my 30s, I let my will be known and my trust. I had more money than I have ever dreamed of, and I let spouses know or girlfriends know and kids know, this is what dad's worth and this is where you can find it. And I set up a will. Nope, I set up a trust, better than a will, in California because I owned a home. I designated who were going to be my kids' guardians in case something happens to me, and it could happen. In my 30s, I got term life insurance because in my 20s, I was single and I had a cat. And if I died, Kit Kat didn't need anything. I would have been okay with the Humane Society taking her. Sorry, Kit Kat, I still love you. You've long passed, but I didn't have you as part of my financial plan. But in my 30s, in case I died, I'd want my kids to be secure. So I got term life insurance, not whole life insurance, not variable life insurance. Awful, awful products. I don't like annuities either. I got term life, and that's what most financial planners that I've ever met, all financial planners that I've ever met, get. So I secured my ability to earn income from age 30 to 60 because I had a lot, but not enough. But at age, I'm not 60 yet, but now I have enough. If I die, my kids don't need life insurance. And also in my 30s, I learned to be charitable, something I would never, ever have imagined. It's crazy to me to even think about. My kids play soccer. My wife will raise the paddle for giving a field donation. I wanted to show my kids, give something back, be charitable, be socially conscious, be rewarding, be financially smart, consider the tax write-offs, itemize what you give, get a receipt. It's a process, but if you're strapped for cash, don't do it. But you're not going to be strapped for cash. Volunteer your time or talents. I recently gave away all of my radio and PA equipment that I used to do at seminars. I gave away wireless microphones. I gave away speakers to a local high school because they needed a lot more than I do. I'm not sure that makes 100% sense to you, but be charitable and give away stuff that you don't need. I like the Marie Kondo way of living. Less is more. I don't wear a lot of clothes. Why do I have a lot of clothes? I don't like mental clutter. I don't like financial clutter. I would love to chat with you, and I would love for you to get your financial business in order. If you need a list of things to do in your 30s or 20s, let me know. And if you want a preliminary financial plan, drop me an email, rob@robblack.com.
14: With SRN News, I'm Jason Walker. The Air Force has identified the 8 people killed in Monday's crash of that B-52 in California. Victims were between the ages of 32 and 53. They included 4 active duty Air Force, 1 reservist, and 3 civilians. Officials say it could take 6 months to complete the investigation. An initial agreement to end the war between the U.S. and Iran calls for Tehran to dilute its stockpile of highly enriched uranium, and the deal waives sanctions on the country, immediately allowing Iran to sell its oil. Canadian Prime Minister Mark Carney leaving the G7 summit without a formal meeting with President Trump. Canadian leaders typically get a bilateral meeting, but this time Carney dismissed it. This is SRN News.
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0: 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Why the Winners of Tomorrow build ecosystems instead of beating rivals. It's by a man named James F. Moore. 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Competition is everything. 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Business was often described using the language of warfare, attacks, defenses, battles, campaigns, and victories. I loved The Death of Competition, and the subtitle was Leadership and Strategy in the Age of Business Ecosystems. James Moore argued that modern business no longer resembles a battlefield. Instead, it looks more like a living ecosystem. Companies do not exist in isolation. They survive through relationship with customers, suppliers, developers, distributors, investors, and even competitors. Success comes not from defeating everyone around you, but from creating an environment in which an entire network can thrive. More than 30 years after the book's publication, his ideas appear remarkably prophetic. In a world dominated by Apple, Amazon, Microsoft, Google, NVIDIA, Meta, the whole ecosystem way of thinking has become one of the defining characteristics of modern capitalism. The death of competition did not mean competition disappeared. It means that competition changes. The shift from companies to ecosystems. Traditional business strategy assumed industries had clear boundaries. Automakers competed with automakers. Banks competed with banks. Retailers competed with retailers. Tech companies with tech companies. James Moore recognized that these boundaries were dissolving. Instead of competing company against company, increasing the real competition became ecosystem versus ecosystem. Think about the smartphone industry. Apple's success is not simply about making great phones. The iPhone depends on app developers, wireless carriers, chip suppliers, accessory makers, payment systems, content creators, and software partners. The value of the product comes from the entire ecosystem surrounding it. A smartphone without apps is merely hardware. A smartphone with millions of developers becomes an indispensable platform. 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The lesson for leaders is profound. Instead of asking, how do I beat my competitors? The better question may be, how do I help everyone in my ecosystem succeed? When partners win, the ecosystem often becomes stronger. When the ecosystem becomes stronger, everyone benefits. Another lesson that I got from the book was cooperation and competition can exist simultaneously. Moore introduced a concept that became known as co-opetition. Businesses often cooperate and compete at the same time. Consider Microsoft and NVIDIA. They collaborate extensively on AI infrastructure and enterprise software. Yet they also compete for influence over AI standards, platforms, and developer attention. Apple and Google provide another example. Google pays billions to remain Apple's default search engine. At the same time, Android competes directly against the iPhone. Take a look at Apple's App Store. Developers choose to build applications because the ecosystem creates opportunity. Think about Amazon's marketplace. Third-party sellers participate because the platform provides access to customers. 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With Azure, developers use the ecosystem because it solves problems and creates value. The lesson is simple. People willingly join ecosystems that help them succeed. Moore described business ecosystems as living systems that evolve over time. He identified four major stages. Birth, the ecosystem begins with a new idea. Participants are recruited. Customers are educated. A vision is established. This stage is often chaotic and uncertain. Most ecosystems die here. The second part of that ecosystem is expansion. The ecosystem starts growing rapidly. New participants arrive. Customers increase. Network effects strengthen. Growth becomes the primary objective. Third is leadership. The ecosystem reaches maturity. Standards are established. Participants need coordination. Leaders focus on maintaining stability while continuing innovation. And the final part of this is renewal or decline. Eventually, every ecosystem faces disruption. New technologies emerge. Consumer preferences change. Competitors introduce alternatives. The ecosystem must reinvent itself or face extinction. Many former dominant companies failed because they ignored that final stage. Kodak, BlackBerry, Nokia, they all possessed significant advantages but struggled to renew themselves when markets shifted. The lesson is timeless. Success is never permanent. Every ecosystem must continually evolve. So this is called the death of competition. James Moore's central insight remains powerful decades after it was first published. Business is no longer primarily about defeating competitors. It's about orchestrating relationships. Ecosystem builders are the way of thinking about it. They create environments where customers, suppliers, developers, investors, and partners all contribute to a larger whole. But increasingly, the contest is not company versus company. It's ecosystem versus ecosystem. The winners are the organizations that understand a simple truth in the modern economy. Success is rarely achieved alone. The most enduring advantage comes from helping an entire network succeed together. I cannot think of a better modern example than NVIDIA. I cannot think of the better example. I started investing in Apple 30 years ago. 30 years of business lessons and great investments due to James Moore, the death of competition.

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3: News this hour from Town Hall. I'm Jason Walker. An initial agreement to end the war between the U.S. and Iran, calling for Tehran to dilute its stockpile of highly enriched uranium. The deal waives some sanctions on the country, immediately allowing Iran to sell its oil. The government has emptied its Everglades detention center.
4: All of the immigration detainees at the South Florida detention center known as Alligator Alcatraz have been transferred to other facilities. That's according to the Department of Homeland Security. Spokesperson Laura Biss cited concerns about hurricane season in an email that came just before government meteorologists confirmed the first tropical storm of the 2026 Atlantic season had formed in the Gulf. DHS did not say how many detainees were moved or where they're headed or whether the center was closing permanently. The ACLU and other organizations have been pressing for the tent facility in the Everglades to be shut down. I'm Jennifer King.
3: Times are changing and rapidly. Soon, half of all American school kids will live in states that offer public money for private education. Here's Keith Peters.
5: Texas is the latest to join in, budgeting $1 billion to spend this fall on private school scholarships or homeschooling expenses. Next year, the federal government will start incentivizing private school scholarships in states that have never offered them before. In theory, these programs are supposed to give children an educational opportunity they wouldn't otherwise have. Keith Peters reporting.
3: Well, the U.S. Air Force has identified the 8 people killed in Monday's crash of a B-52 in California. Authorities said the victims were between the ages of 32 and 53. They include 4 active duty airmen, 1 who was a reservist, and also on board that flight were 3 civilians. More on these stories, townhall.com. Let's go.
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0: Once again, it's time for Yesteryear, a look back at your favorite dramas, westerns, comedies, and musical variety shows from the golden age of radio. Here's your host for Yesteryear, Craig Roberts.
1: Time once again to settle into your favorite easy chair for another hour of vintage radio. On this edition of Yesteryear, we'll enjoy the Lux Radio Theater with Clark Gable starring in It Happened One Night. The Lux Radio Theater was first heard on NBC in October of 1934, dramatizing a mixture of movie and Broadway plays from New York. It was originally a Sunday afternoon program, but moved to its long-standing Monday at 9 p.m. slot when it jumped to CBS in July of 1935. Less than a year after its arrival on the air, the Lux Radio Theater was having problems. Given the job of making changes was Danny Danker, an executive with J. Walter Thompson. Danker hired Cecil B. DeMille as producer-host, although he never did actually direct the radio theater in the real sense. He simply hosted it as an easy way to pick up $200 a week. The Lux Radio Theater was dropped by CBS after the broadcast of June 1954, then revived by NBC in September of that year as a Tuesday night program. Return with us now to those thrilling days of yesteryear with the Lux Radio Theater and Clark Gable starring in It Happened One Night, another golden moment from the radio vault of yesteryear.

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1: Lux presents Hollywood. Our stars, Clark Gable, Claudette Colbert, Walter Connolly, and Roscoe Carnes. Our play, It Happened One Night. Told to the tune of a roaring bus motor, it's the fast-moving story of a runaway society girl and the reporter who helped her run. Our guest is a real-life cross-country bus driver, Mr. Harold Burnham. The music of the Lux Radio Theater is under the direction of Louis Silvers. And now, our host and producer, ladies and gentlemen, Mr. Cecil B. DeMille.
2: Greetings from Hollywood, ladies and gentlemen. It happened one night that a husky son was born to Mr. and Mrs. William Gable of Cadiz, Ohio. When the boy grew older, it happened one night that a friend who was an actor invited him backstage to witness a performance of the local stock company. The young man was allowed to peer through a peephole in the curtain, saw a vast bank of upturned, expectant faces, and discovered that it thrilled him, lured him as irresistibly as fate itself. Then came a swift and amazing series of ups and downs, until at last it happened one night in Hollywood that Clark Gable tossed a coin to decide whether he should continue to fight for a chance in the movies or head for home. The coin fell heads up, and he remained to become one of the most popular stars the screen has ever known. Clark is now working in the David O. Selznick film, Gone with the Wind, and appears tonight through the courtesy of Metro-Goldwyn-Mayer. It happened one noon that a pretty young girl was crossing the Paramount lot on her way to lunch when a producer stopped her and asked her how she'd like to play the part of the wickedest woman in the world. Without a second's hesitation, she answered, "I'd love it." I was the producer, Claudette Colbert was the girl, and the picture was the sign of the cross, in which Miss Colbert appeared as Poppea, the queen who invented the milk bath for beauty. Soon afterward, Frank Capra borrowed Claudette for the leading role in what became one of the great romantic comedies of the screen. And that, roughly, is how it happens tonight that we're presenting It Happened One Night. Clark Gable plays Peter Warne, and Claudette Colbert plays Ellie Andrews. Claudette will be seen shortly in the Paramount film Midnight and is currently working in It's a Wonderful World, a Metro-Goldwyn-Mayer production. Two other excellent artists also play the same parts they filled so ably on the screen. Walter Connolly as Mr. Andrews and Roscoe Carnes as Shapley. And now, in the Lux Radio Theater, the cross-country motor bus stands waiting. The oil is checked, the tank is full, and we're ready to start with Clark Gable, Claudette Colbert, Walter Connolly, and Roscoe Carnes. Yes, ladies and gentlemen, it happened one night. A bus terminal in Miami, Florida. Passengers are milling about the ticket office, crowding around the newsstand, fighting for places at the lunch counter. In a telephone booth at the far end of the station, Peter Warne, a news reporter, has just put through a long-distance call to his paper.
3: Hello, this is the New York Globe?
4: Yes, sir.
3: This is Peter Warne talking. I want to speak to Harry Gordon right away.
4: Who?
3: Gordon, the managing editor.
4: Oh, one moment, please.
3: Fire me, huh? I'll show him the big baboon.
5: Hello?
3: Hello, Gordon?
5: Yeah?
3: This is Peter Warne.
5: Well, what of it?
3: Say, what's all this about my being fired?
5: You got my word, didn't you?
3: Sure, but...
5: Well, it goes. You're through.
3: What for?
5: You know what for. Go on home and sleep it off.
3: What? Listen here, monkey face. I'm the best news hound your filthy scandal sheet ever had.
5: Don't make me laugh. What were you doing last night?
3: None of your... I sent you my copy.
5: Sure. All about the bathing beauties on Miami Beach. It was lovely. Did you know that Ellie Andrews disappeared last night from her father's yacht?
3: What?
5: Ellie Andrews. She disappeared. Did you know that?
3: No.
5: Well, that's why you're fired.
3: Hey, wait! Hello! Hello!
6: No. Let's wait for Palm Beach, Savannah, Jacksonville.
7: Yes, I know the bus leaves. Here, get your newspaper. Read all about it. Wealthy heiress runs away. Here, read all about it.
3: Hey, boy.
7: Yes, sir, you want a paper?
3: What's the headline?
7: Oh, that's about a society girl. Her name's Ellie Andrews, and she just ran away from her old man's yacht.
3: Ellie Andrews, the banker's daughter, huh?
7: Yeah. You want a paper, mister?
3: What'd she run away for?
7: Oh, I don't know. You see, she wants to marry some aviator guy, and her old man don't want to, so she runs away. Well, then the old man... Hey, look, why don't you buy a paper? You can read the whole thing for 3 cents.
3: Who, me? I never read newspapers.
7: Well, for crying out...
3: Here's a dime. Buy yourself an automobile.
7: Now, Oh, okay, thanks, mister.
3: Hey, wait a minute. Where do I get the bus in New York?
7: Right outside the terminal.
3: Thanks.
7: Leo, get your paper here.
4: Boy, bring the paper over here, will you?
3: Hey, driver, does this bus go to New York?
6: There's a sign on the front. Can't you read?
3: Sorry, but I never got past the fourth grade. Where do I sit?
6: That don't worry me any.
3: Okay. If you'll be good enough to move this pile of newspapers, I'll take this seat here.
6: Move them yourself.
3: Fine.
6: Hey, wait a minute. What do you think you're doing?
3: Huh?
6: The papers. The papers. What's the idea of throwing them out?
3: Oh, the papers. You know, that's a long story, my friend. I never did like the idea of sitting on newspapers. I did it once and all the headlines came off of my white trousers.
6: You know,
3: on the level. It actually happened. Nobody bought a newspaper that day. They just followed me around, read the news off the seat of my pants.
6: Ah, fresh guy, huh? What you need's a good suck in the nose.
3: Listen, partner. You may not like my nose, but I do. I always wear it out in the open, where if anybody wants to take a sock at it, they can do it.
6: Oh, yeah?
3: Now, that's a brilliant answer. Why didn't I think of it? Our conversation could have been over long ago.
6: Oh, yeah?
3: If you keep that up, we're not going to get anywhere.
6: Oh, yeah?
3: You got me.
8: Pardon me. I want to get by.
3: Yeah, come on through. This is liable to last all night.
8: Oh, don't mind me. Thank you.
3: Hey, wait. You can't sit there. That's my seat.
8: I beg your pardon?
3: Listen, I'm putting up a stiff battle for that seat. So if it's just the same to you, scram.
8: Driver, are these seats reserved?
6: Nah, first come, first serve.
8: Thank you.
3: Hey, wait a minute, driver. These seats accommodate two people, don't they?
6: Well, maybe they do, and maybe they don't.
3: Thanks. Move over, sister.
8: Ow.
3: This is a maybe they do.
8: Well.
3: There. You comfortable?
8: Oh, yes, very.
3: That's good. There's nothing like being comfortable when you have 2,000 miles to... Say, haven't I seen you someplace before?
8: I'm afraid not.
3: That's funny, but I think I have. You ever had your picture in a newspaper?
8: Never.
3: Not even on the society page? Oh, well, my mistake. But I could have almost sworn I've seen you before.
8: Really? Perhaps it was at the livestock show in Chattanooga. I often go there with my old maid aunt from the country. We're simply mad about the merry-go-round.
9: Horse,

0: I'm terribly sorry.
1: Oh, that's all right. You have a good sleep?
0: Oh, fine, thank you. Well, everybody's gone. Where are we?
1: Jacksonville. We just got in.
0: Oh, it was foolish of me to fall asleep on your shoulder like that. Why didn't you push me away?
1: I hated to wake you up. You look kind of pretty asleep. How about some breakfast?
0: Oh, no. Oh, no, thank you. I never eat on a bus.
1: You mean you've never traveled on a bus?
0: I beg your pardon?
1: Sit down. I want to talk to you.
0: Oh, do you?
1: You'll never get away with it, Miss Andrews.
0: What are you talking about?
1: I said you'd never get away with it. Your father will stop you before you get halfway to New York.
0: You must have me confused with someone else.
1: Quit kidding. It's all over the front page. You know, I've always been curious to know what kind of a girl would want to marry a front page aviator like King Wesley. Take my advice and grab the next bus back to Miami. That guy's a phony.
0: I didn't ask for your advice.
1: Oh, that's right. You didn't. Well, I guess I'll step out and send a telegram.
0: No, wait. Well, you're not going to notify my father, are you?
1: What for?
0: You could probably get some money out of him.
1: I never thought of that.
0: Now, listen, if you'll promise not to do it, I'll pay you. I'll pay you as much as he will. You won't gain anything by giving me away as long as I'm willing to make it worth your while. And I will. Just as soon as I can get to New York, I'll pay you.
1: Cut it.
0: What?
1: I said cut it. You know, I had you pegged right from the start. You're the spoiled brat of a rich father. The only way you can get anything is to buy it. Now you're in a jam and all you think of is your money. It never fails, does it?
0: But...
1: You ever hear the word humility? No, you wouldn't. I guess it never occurred to you to just say, please, mister, I'm in trouble. Will you help me? No, that'd bring you down off your high horse for a minute. Well, let me tell you something. Maybe it'll take a load off your mind. You don't have to worry about me. I'm not interested in your money or your problems. You, King Wesley, your father, you're all a lot of hooey to me. So long, Miss Anne.

0: are you, sister? Alone? I'll keep you company.
1: I'm sorry, you can't sit here. This seat's taken.
0: My name's Shapley. Might as well get acquainted. It's going to be a long trip. Gets lonesome later on, especially for somebody like you. You look like you've got class. Yes, sir, with a capital K. And believe me, I'm the guy that knows class when I see it. Believe you me. Ask any of the boys, they'll tell you. Shapley sure knows how to pick 'em. Yes, sir. Shapley's the name, and Shapley's the way I like 'em. Say, what's the matter, sister? You ain't saying much.
1: It seems to me you're doing excellently without my assistance.
0: That's pretty good. It seems to me you're doing excellently without my assistance. Well, shut my big, nasty mouth. Looks like you're one up on me. Now, say, look. You know, there's something, nothing I like better in this entire world, nothing than to meet a mama that should snap back at you. Yes, sir, you're just my type. Believe me, you, sister, I could go for you in a big way. Fun on the side, Shapley, they call me, and the accent's on the fun. Believe you me.
1: Believe you me, you bore me to distraction.
0: Huh? Looks like you're two up on me now.
2: Hey, you.
0: Huh?
2: There's a seat over there for you.
0: What's the idea?
2: I'd like to sit next to my wife, if you don't mind.
0: Your wife?
2: Yeah. Come on, come on.
0: Oh, yeah, sure. Excuse me, I was just trying to make things comfortable. I didn't know what to say. You see, I didn't say...
1: If you'll promise not to snap my head off, I'd like to thank you.
2: Forget it. I didn't do it for you. His voice was getting on my nerves. Hey, your clothes are soaking wet. Did you get caught in that shower back at the last stop?
1: Yeah, it was a cool shower, too.
2: Here, take my coat and put it around.
1: Oh, no.
2: Sure, go ahead. You're as helpless as a baby.
1: Thank you.
2: How'd you happen to get caught in it anyhow?
1: Well, those things do happen, don't they? I just ran into the terminal to buy a box of candy.
2: Candy? Are you crazy?
1: What do you mean?
2: Let me see your purse.
1: Oh, please. Now, give me my purse.
2: Just as I thought. $1.60. How do you expect to get to New York if you waste your money on candy?
1: That's none of your business.
2: You're on a budget from now on. Here's your purse. I'll keep the money.
1: Now, just a minute.
2: Shut up. From now on, I'm the boss.
3: Hey, what's going on?
2: Hey, driver, what's the matter?
4: There's a sign there that says the bridge at Dawson's been washed out. We might as well put up here for the night.
1: But where are we?
4: Dyke's Auto Camp. They got cabins here.
2: No chance of getting through, huh?
4: Not tonight.
2: That's enough for me. Come on, Brad.
1: Are you talking to me?
2: Yeah. We're stopping here for the night. Come on, let's go.
5: Here's your cabin, Mr. Warren.
2: This one here?
5: Yes, sir.
2: Come on, kid, this is it.
1: Oh, I'm dripping.
5: Well, good night. I hope you and your husband rest comfortably, Mrs. Warren.
1: Mrs. Oh, yes, thank you.
2: Well, go on in. What are you going to do, stay out here in the rain all night?
1: Mm-hmm. Darn clever, these Armenians.
2: Yeah, it's a gift.
1: I just had the unpleasant sensation of hearing you referred to as my husband.
2: Oh, yeah, I forgot to tell you about that. I registered as Mr. and Mrs.
1: Oh, you did? You know, compared to you, my friend Shapley's an amateur. Just whatever gave you the idea I'd stand for this.
2: Hey, now, wait a minute. Let's get this straightened out right now. If you're nursing any silly notion that I'm interested in you, forget it. You're just a headline to me.
1: A headline? You're not a newspaper man, are you?
2: Chalk one up for your side. Now, listen. You want to get to your fiancé, King Wesley, in New York, don't you? All right. I'm here to help you. What I want is your story. Exclusive. A day-to-day account all about your mad flight to happiness. I need that story. Just between you and me, I've got to have it.
1: Isn't that just... too cute. There's a brain behind that face of yours, isn't there? You've got everything nicely figured out for yourself, even including this.
2: This? Oh, you mean the Mr. and Mrs. business. Well, that's a matter of simple mathematics. These cabins cost $2 a night, and I'm sorry to inform you, wifey dear, that the family purse won't stand for our having separate establishments. Understand?
1: Yes, I guess so.
2: Smart girl. And now we come to the problem of retiring for the night. Which of these, beds do you prefer? That one? Take it.
1: Thanks. Now that the popularity contest is over, what happens next?
2: Simple. Give me the clothesline over there. Thank you. Now, we tie up one end of it here on the wall, like this. Pretty knot, don't you think?
1: About average.
2: The other end goes over this nail, and we tie it on the opposite wall. So, that makes a clothesline extending from wall A to wall B and passing exactly between beds X and Y. Then we take the blanket, G, and place it over the clothesline, A, B, so that you in bed X will not be troubled with a disturbing sight of me in bed Y. Do you follow me?
1: I suppose that makes everything all right.
2: I hope it does. I like privacy when I retire, hence the walls of Jericho. Maybe not as thick as the ones that Joshua blew down with his trumpet, but it's a lot safer. You see, I have no trumpet.
1: Well, now that is a relief.
2: And to show you my heart's in the right place, I'll give you my best pair of pajamas. Here.
1: Thanks.
2: Now, do you mind joining the Israelites on the other side of our wall?
1: I think it might be better. Excuse me.
2: Yeah, that's the stuff, Brad. Yeah, and don't be worried. The walls of Jericho will protect you.
1: Would you mind putting out that light?
2: No, not at all. Turning in?
1: Mm-hmm.
2: Say, would you mind taking those things of yours off the walls of Jericho?
1: I'm sorry. How's that?
2: Better. Nice, isn't it? Lying here and listening to the rain.
1: By the way, what's your name?
2: What's that?
1: Who are you?
2: Me? Oh, I'm the whippoorwill that cries in the night. I'm the soft morning breeze that caresses your lovely face. I'm the...
1: You've got a name, haven't you?
2: Yeah, I got a name. Peter Warren.
1: Peter Warren. I don't like it.
2: Well, don't let it bother you. You're giving it back to me in the morning.
1: Pleased to meet you, Mr. Warren.
2: The pleasure's all mine, Mrs. Warren.
1: Good night.
2: Good night.

0: Nope, no complaint.
1: That's nice, for a change. Donut?
0: Thanks. You think this whole business is silly, don't you? I mean, running away and everything.
1: Oh, no, no, it's too good a story.
0: Yes, you do. You think I'm a fool and a spoiled brat. Well, perhaps I am, although I don't see how I can be. People who are spoiled are accustomed to having their own way. I never have. I've always been told what to do and how to do it and where and with whom. Nurses, governesses, chaperones, even bodyguards. Oh, it's been a lot of fun.
1: One consolation, you can never be lonesome.
0: It had its moments. It got to be a sort of a game to try and outwit Father's detectives. I did once. Actually went shopping without a bodyguard. It was swell. I felt absolutely immoral, but it didn't last long. They caught up with me in a department store. I was so mad, I ran out the back way and jumped into the first car I saw. Guess who was in it?
1: Santa Claus.
0: King Westley was in it.
1: No, but is that how you met him?
0: Mm-hmm. We rode around all afternoon. Father was frantic. By 6 o'clock, he was having all the rivers dragged.
1: I can see it. Say, where did you learn to dunk? In finishing school?
0: Oh, now don't you start telling me I shouldn't dunk.
1: Of course you shouldn't. You don't know how to do it. Hey, dunking's an art. Don't let it soak so long. A dip and plop into your mouth. If you let it soak so long, it'll get soft and fall off. It's all a matter of timing. I ought to write a book on it.
0: Thanks, Professor.
1: Just goes to show you. 20 millions and you don't know how to dunk.
0: I'd change places with a plumber's daughter any day. What's the matter?
1: Shut up. Somebody's outside.
2: Well, how do I know who you are? You can't go around bothering my tenants. Besides, how do I know you're a detective?
3: Oh, show him your credentials, man.
1: Detectives.
0: Oh, that's Father at work. Peter, what'll I do? Maybe I can jump out of the window, but they wouldn't see me.
1: Shh, shh. Come here. Get yourself all messed up. What? Here. Push your hair down over your eyes.
0: Oh.
1: Yeah, that's it. Yeah, I got a letter from Aunt Bella last week. She says if we don't stop over at Wilkes-Barre, she'll never forgive us.
0: What are you talking about?
1: What's the difference? Say something.
0: Oh.
1: I guess I'll write to Aunt Bella today.
4: Yes, I would if I was you. Letters are always cheering to invalids.
1: Yeah. She says she's got hay fever again.
4: You don't say.
3: Excuse me.
4: Oh, look, a man, darling.
3: I want to see you, miss. What's your name?
4: Are you addressing me?
3: Yeah, what's your name?
1: Hey, wait a minute. That's my wife you're talking to. What do you want, anyway?
3: We're looking for somebody.
1: Yeah, well, look your head off. Only don't come busting in here. This ain't a public park. I got a notion to take a sock.
3: Now, take it easy, son. Take it easy.
2: They're detectives, Mr. Warren.
1: I don't care if they're the whole police department. They can't come busting in here and shooting questions of my wife.
4: Now, don't get so excited, Peter. They just answer civil questions.
1: Oh, is that so? Say, how many times do I have to tell you to stop butting in when I'm having an argument?
4: Oh, you don't have to lose your temper.
1: You don't have to lose your temper. That's what you said the other time, too. Every time I try to protect
4: you. Now, keep quiet.
1: I won't keep quiet.
3: Now, listen, you two.
1: You're just like your old man. Once a plumber's daughter, always a plumber's daughter. There ain't an ounce of brains in your whole family.
4: Oh, Peter, why are you going far enough? I won't stand here and be insulted like this.
1: Oh, shut up.
2: Now, you see what you've done disturbed my guest.
1: Yeah, what do you mean by it anyway?
3: Well, I'm sorry, Mr. Warren, but you see, we got to check up on everyone. We're looking for a girl by the name Ellen Andrews, daughter of the Wall Street King.
1: Yeah, well, it's too bad you're not looking for the daughter of a plumber. Quit bawling!
3: I'm sorry, folks. My mistake.
2: Well, there now. Didn't I tell you they was a perfectly nice married couple?
0: Are they gone?
1: Yeah, they're gone.

0: Peter, wake up.
1: What do you want? Can't you see I'm trying to get some sleep?
0: Shapley's back with us. Did you know that?
1: Sure. What about it?
0: Look at him. He's got one of those newspapers with my picture in it. Oh, Peter, I'm afraid.
1: What are you afraid of? Have you still got me with you? Where did Shapley get that paper?
0: We stopped a few miles back while you were sleeping. He must have got it there.
1: Well, it's too late to do anything now.
0: He's looking at me again. Oh, Peter, do you think he recognizes me?
1: We'll find out soon enough.
0: But what will we do?
1: Wait till the next stop. I'll get him into a conversation outside, and if he suspects anything, well, we'll see. Hello, Mrs. Shapley.
2: Hello. Nice to get out and stretch your legs, ain't it?
1: Yeah, it sure is. I see you got a paper there.
2: That's right. Maybe you'd like to take a look at it.
1: Yeah, don't mind if I do.
2: Hold it here in the headlights and you can read it while you're waiting. Traveling like this, you sort of lose track of what's going on in the world. Now take that story there, for instance, about that Ellie Andrews. If I was to see that dame, you know what I'd do?
1: No. What?
2: I'd go 50-50 with you.
1: Why?
2: Well, because I don't...

0: believe in hogging it all, see? A bird that figures that way always ends up behind the eight ball, is what I always say.
1: What's in your mind?
0: 5 G's or I crab the works.
1: 5 G's, huh?
0: You heard me.
1: Yeah. You know, it's a lucky thing, my running into you. You're just the man I need.
0: You made no mistake, believe you me.
1: You pack a gat?
0: Huh?
1: A gat, a rod. You got any fireworks on you?
0: Well, no, I...
1: Well, it's all right anyway. I got a couple of machine guns in my suitcase. I'll let you have one of them. May have a little trouble up north. May have to shoot it out with the cops.
0: Huh?
1: If you come through all right, these 5 G's are as good as in the bag.
0: Yeah, but...
1: Of course, I'll have to talk with the killer, see that he takes care of you.
0: The killer?
1: Yeah, the big boy. The boss of the outfit.
0: Say, you're not kidnapping her, are you?
1: What else, stupid? Say, you don't think we're after that penny any reward, do you? $10,000 chicken.
0: Yeah, well, pardon me, mister. I guess I don't want that money after all.
1: Hey, listen, you're in on this thing and you're staying in, get me? You know too much.
0: Yeah, but I won't say anything. I'm not.
1: How do I know that?
0: Well,
1: I got a notion to plug you right now.
0: No. You can trust me, mister. I won't talk. I never say anything. My wife and kids never say anything.
1: What's your name?
0: My name? It's Oscar Shapley.
1: Where do you live?
0: Orange, New Jersey.
1: Got a couple of kids, huh?
0: Yes, sir. Yeah, they're just babies. A little golden-haired
1: girl. You ever hear of Bugs Dooley?
0: Bugs Dooley?
1: Yes. He was a nice guy, just like you. But he made a mistake one day. Got a little too talkative. You know what happened to his kids?
0: No.
1: Well, I can't tell you. But when Bugs heard about it, he blew his brains out.
0: Oh, gee, that's terrible.
1: Yeah. Now beat it.
0: Thanks, mister. Can I go back now?
1: To the bus? Say, what do you think I am, crazy? You're walking, see?
0: Oh, yes, sir.
1: Come on, scram.
0: Sure. Anything you say, mister, you ain't going to shoot me in the back, are you?
1: You don't beat it.
0: Well,
1: Come on, get going.
2: All right, folks, all aboard.
1: Hey, wait a minute, driver.
2: Come on, get in.
1: And never mind, we're getting off here. Me and the young lady.
2: What's that?
1: Come on, Brad.
3: Well, what's the matter?
1: Come on, don't ask him any questions. Here, give me your hand.
2: Got your suitcase?
1: Yeah, thanks.
3: Well, now that we're stranded in the middle of a country road in the dead of night, maybe you'd let me in on the big secret. What's the idea?
1: The idea? We're going to take a little walk, Brad. Mr. Shapley may shoot off his mouth after all.
3: Where are we going to walk to?
1: The next town, wherever that is. Come on, pick him up and lay him down. We've got a long way to go.
3: How long does this cross-country hike keep up? My feet are killing me.
1: Stop here if you want.
3: Here? Where are we?
1: Virginia.
3: Oh, yes, I know, but where?
1: Well, I can't say for sure right now, but from the looks of that hay, Rick, I guess we're on somebody's farm.
3: Where's the farmhouse?
1: What difference does that make?
3: You don't mean we're going to sleep out here in the open, do you?
1: I don't know about you, but I'm going to give a fairly good imitation of it.
3: Oh, Peter.
1: What?
3: I'm awfully hungry.
1: Oh, that's just your imagination.
3: No, it isn't. I'm hungry and scared.
1: You can't be hungry and scared both at the same time.
3: Well, I am.
1: If you're scared, it scares the hunger out of you.
3: Not if you're more hungry than scared.
1: All right. You win. Now, let's forget about it.
3: I can't. I'm hungry.
1: Holy smokes. Why did I ever get mixed up with you? If I had any sense, I'd be in New York by this time.
3: What about your big story?
1: Taking a dame back to her fiancé. I turned out to be a prize sucker, all right. Here, your bed's all ready. Come on.
3: You mean I'm supposed to sleep on that hay?
1: Well, that's the idea.
3: Oh, it's all crackly.
1: Oh, shut up and go to sleep. I'm sick and tired of listening to a lot of complaints.
3: Oh, you know, you're becoming awfully disagreeable lately. You just snap my head off every time I open my mouth. If being with me is so distasteful to you, you can leave. You can leave any time you see fit. Nobody's holding you here. I can get along. I can get along very nicely without you. Peter... Are you listening? I said I can get along very nice. Oh, Peter! Peter! Peter, where are you? Peter! Oh, Peter!
1: Hey, what are you yelling about?
3: Oh, Peter! Oh, I was so worried.
1: What got into you? I was only gone a minute. I went to try to find you something to eat.
3: I know, but...
1: Well, here. Here's a watermelon. I swiped it in the next field.
3: I don't want it now.
1: I thought you said you were hungry.
3: I was.
1: But what?
3: I was so scared, it scared the hunger right out of me.
1: Holy jumping catfish. You'd drive a guy crazy.
3: I guess...
1: Shut up.
3: I was only going to say, I guess you're right.
1: You're darn tootin' I'm right. Now, go to sleep and forget about everything.
3: Yes, Peter. Peter?
1: What?
3: What are you thinking about?
1: By a strange coincidence, I was thinking of you.
3: Really?
1: Yeah. I was wondering what makes dames like you so dizzy.
3: Oh.
1: the sun. Look at those fields.
3: Yes, look at my shoes. By the way, what did you say we were supposed to be doing?
1: Hitchhiking.
3: Oh. Well, you've given me a very good example of the hiking. Where does the hitching come in?
1: A little early yet. No cars out.
3: Well, if it's all the same to you, I'm going to sit right down here and wait until they come.
1: Suit yourself.
3: I intend to. Oh, now, Peter, suppose nobody stops for us.
1: Oh, they'll stop all right. It's all a matter of knowing how to hail them.
3: You're an expert, I suppose.
1: Yeah, I'm going to write a book about it. Call it The Hitchhiker's Hail.
3: There's no end to your accomplishments, is there?
1: Oh, you think it's simple, huh?
3: No.
1: Well, it is. It's all in the old thumb, see? Now, here, some people do it like this. Kind of a half wave and half point with a thumb drooping across the palm. It's all wrong, too indefinite. You never get any place.
3: Oh, the poor thing.
1: Yeah, but this old thumb never fails. Now, take number one, for instance. Elbow close to the side, thumb rigid, and parallel to the right shoulder. Then a short, jerky movement, just the hand and wrist, like this. Shows independence. You don't care whether they stop or not. You got money in your pocket, see?
3: Clever.
1: Yeah. But number two, that's a little wider movement from the elbow. The thumb describing a graceful arc from shoulder to waistline. A smile goes with it, like this. That means you got a brand new story about...
3: Uh-huh. You figured that all out by yourself.
1: Ah, that's nothing. Number three, that's a pip. Yeah, that's a pitiful one. You know, when you're broke and hungry and everything looks black.
3: Oh, that's all.
1: Yeah. Shoulder sagging, mouth down, chin drooping. It's a long, sweeping movement of the whole arm, like this. You got to follow through, though.
3: Oh, it's amazing.
1: Yeah. But it's no good if you haven't got a long face to go with it.
3: Oh, here comes the car.
1: Yeah, okay. Now watch me. I'm going to use number one. Keep your eye on that thumb, baby, and watch what happens.
3: Mm-hmm. I've still got my eye on the thumb.
1: Well, something must have gone wrong. I'll try number two this time.
4: Hey, you!
3: Oh, maybe he doesn't appreciate genius.
1: Well, let's try this, baby. Maybe number two won't work in this out.
4: Hey!
1: I'll try number three on the next one.
3: When you get to 100, wake me up, will you?
1: I don't think I'll write that book after all.
3: Oh, now, think of all the fun you had. Do you mind if I try the next one?
1: You? Oh, don't make me laugh.
3: Oh, you're such a smart aleck. Nobody knows anything but you. Look, I'll stop this car and I won't use my thumb.
1: What are you going to do?
3: It's a system all my own. Left hand gracefully on left hip. Head back and incline gently in the direction of travel. Eyes twinkling. It's the twinkle that does it. Step aside, please. Oh, yoo-hoo!
5: Hello, sister. You're going my way?
3: Yes, thank you very much.
5: Well, hop right in. My name is Baker.
3: Oh, it's so sweet of you, Mr. Baker. Would you mind if this gentleman rode with us, too?
5: Oh, him?
1: Yeah, me.
5: Well, I don't like his looks any too much, sister.
3: Oh, that's all right. He's my uncle. He can't help looking like that. He used to be a newspaper man.
5: Oh, well, all right. Get in the back.
1: Thanks.
3: As I was saying, it's a system all my own.
1: Oh, yeah?
3: Uh-huh. I think I'll write a book, too. Let's see, called The Feminine Touch, or Go Thither with a Come Hither.
1: Oh, shut up.
6: So you want a cabin for a week, huh?
1: That's right.
6: That'll be $8.75, pay in advance.
1: Now, listen, mister, I don't want to talk business right now. We're tired. I'll settle up with you in the morning.
6: Well, all right. Good night.
1: Good night. Come on, Brad.
3: What'll you tell him in the morning?
1: I'll think of that then. Here. Let's have that blanket.
3: Here it is.
1: If I build the walls of Jericho once more, I can qualify as an engineer.
3: Oh, I'm glad I can lie down for a change.
1: Yeah, me too. Well, we're on our last lap. Tomorrow morning, if all goes well, you'll be in the arms of your fiancée. The dope.
3: Mm-hmm. You'll have a great story, won't you?
1: Yeah, swell.
3: Thanks.
1: Well, you certainly outsmarted your father. I guess you ought to be happy.
3: Am I going to see you in New York?
1: Nope.
3: Why not?
1: I don't make it a policy to run around with married women.
3: Won't I ever see you again?
1: What do you want to see me for? I've served my purpose. I brought you back to King Wesley, didn't I? That's what you wanted, wasn't it?
3: Have you ever been in love?
1: Me?
3: Yes. Have you ever thought about it at all? It seems to me you could make some girl wonderfully happy.
1: Sure. I've thought about it. Yeah, who hasn't? If I could ever meet the right sort of a girl... Yeah, but where are you going to find her? Somebody that's real. Somebody that's alive. They don't come that way anymore. You know, I saw an island in the Pacific once. Never been able to forget it. That's where I'd like to take her. She'd have to be the sort of a girl who'd jump in the surf with me and love it as much as I did. You know, nights when you and the moon and the water all become one. And you feel you're a part of something big and marvelous. Those are the only places to live. Where the stars are so close over your head that you feel you can reach right up and stir them around. Sure. I've been thinking of it. Boy, if I could only find the girl who was hungry for those things.
3: Peter, take me with you, Peter. Take me to your island. I want to do all those things you talked about.
1: You? You're crazy.
3: No, I'm not. I love you. Nothing else matters. We can run away. Everything will take care of itself. Please, Peter. I can't let you out of my life now. I couldn't live without you.
1: You'd better go over there. Go to sleep.
3: I'm sorry.
1: Ellie, wait a minute.
3: Good night, Mr. Warren.
1: Ellie, did you really mean that about the island? Would you really go?
3: Well, certainly not. You think I'm crazy?
1: Yeah, I guess I did. Just for a minute.

0: Peter? Peter? Peter, where are you? Peter! Peter!
1: Morning, Miss Warren.
0: Oh, good morning. Did you see Mr. Did you see my husband?
1: Husband? Well, he's gone.
0: Gone?
1: Yes, ma'am. Left about an hour ago.
0: Did he say where?
1: Not a word. I heard him calling long distance. He spoke to a Mr. Gordon at the New York Globe office. Said he had a great story and was going right into New York to see him.
0: I see. Where's the telephone, please?
1: I don't think your husband will be there yet, Mrs. Warren.
0: Oh, stop calling me Mrs. Warren. I'm not Mrs. Warren. I never will be Mrs. Warren. My name is Andrews. Ellie Andrews.
1: Yes, ma'am. Yes, ma'am.
0: Now, where's that phone?
1: Over there, ma'am. Right over there.
0: Thank you.
1: Oh, what? I think it was my fault. Something. My name ain't Mrs. Andrews. My name is Andrews. My... Andrews. Ellie Andrews. Ellie. More! More! Come here quick! More!
0: I wanted to call New York, please. Yes, person to person. Mr. King Wesley. Wesley! W-E-S...

0: 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This is the Columbia Broadcasting System. The curtain falls on Act Two of It Happened One Night, starring Claudette Colbert and Clark Gable, with Walter Connolly and Roscoe Carnes. Mr. DeMille introduces our guest for the evening in a moment. But first...
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0: And now, here's Mr. DeMille with our bus-driving guest.
1: Since a cross-country bus carries so much of the action of tonight's play, we're bringing you a typical pilot of these streamlined stagecoaches. He's Harold Burnham of the Pacific Greyhound Lines. After driving buses for 13 years and over 1.5 miles without an accident, he's learned that he's required to do more than just get them there on time. He must be a diplomat, information bureau, nursemaid, counselor and guardian, and at times even a motion picture actor.
2: Yes, they used one of our buses in the picture. It happened one night, and they happened to pick me to drive in a few of the scenes. But I guess I'd sooner be a bus driver than an actor. You meet so many interesting people.
1: As interesting and romantic as the L.A. Andrews and Peter Warren of our play?
2: I should say so. There's something about a bus that encourages romance. It even affects the hackhands themselves.
1: Hackhands?
2: Well, that's our name for a driver. I'm one of the very few hackhands who didn't first meet his wife as a passenger. And there's a romantic angle about my favorite passenger. 5 years ago, on my regular run to Fresno from Los Angeles, a young couple met on my bus. And just a year later, they were back again. This time as husband and wife. They've been coming back every year on May the 15th to take the trip over again. Sentimental, but nice. I feel sort of responsible.
1: From a hackhand's viewpoint, Mr. Burnham, what constitutes an ideal bus trip?
2: A solid load with plenty of chinners. By chinners, I mean talkers. That is, we like a bus full of people who like to talk. That makes the trip go quicker and the passengers enjoy themselves more.
1: Well, while you're in a translating mood, will you explain what those headlight signals are that you often exchange on the highway with other buses and trucks?
2: If we want to warn a bus or a truck coming the other way that they're about to run into a bad piece of road, we flash them 3 times with a spotlight. If there's a cop ahead who doesn't like us, we give 2 flashes. But I'm glad to say that most cops and hackhands get along swell. And the same goes for reefers. Reefers are big trucks. It's the road hog and fruit haulers, or small trucks, that keep our nerves on edge and our feet on the brakes.
1: What turned you into a bus driver, Mr. Burnham, and what's keeping you at it?
2: Well, it's pretty exciting, Mr. DeMille. I really mean that, because I quit the Army Air Corps to take my present job. There's something about it that gets you. You're out in the open all the time and more or less on your own and always on the move. And I guess I like people. Little kids traveling alone. Strangers who need help. And even the lady who once come aboard with the stork and was presented with a fine baby boy right on the bus. Yes, sir. You've got to be prepared for any emergency. But I guess I better put the corks on myself. And let the people hear some more from 2 swell people, Mr. Gable and Miss Colbert. Thanks a lot.
1: Right on, Mr. Vernon, and good luck to you. Clark Gable and Claudette Colbert, and it happened one night with Walter Connolly and Roscoe Kahn. The thread of an accidental meeting which bound the lives of Ellie and Peter has become a tangled knot. Ellie is convinced that Peter walked out on her and has given him no chance to explain. It's a week later, the morning of Ellie's marriage to King Westley. The bride-to-be sits alone in her room, staring mournfully at her reflection in the glass. Her father knocks at the door.
3: Ellie. Ellie.
4: Yes, Dad.
3: May I come in?
4: Come in. Hello, Dad.
3: I knocked several times.
4: Oh, I'm sorry. I must have been daydreaming.
3: Yes. Well, everything's set for the wedding. Great stunt King is going to pull, creating quite a furor.
4: Stunt?
3: Yes, landing on the lawn in an auto gyro.
4: Oh, yes, I heard.
3: Yes, personally, I think it's silly, too. You look lovely, child. Are you pleased with the gown? Ellie.
4: Hmm? Oh, the gown. Yes, it's nice, isn't it?
3: What's the matter, child? What's wrong?
4: Nothing.
3: You haven't changed your mind about King Westley, have you?
4: No.
3: Because if you have, it isn't too late. You know how I feel about him. But you gave me such a scare when I couldn't find you. You know, the old pump isn't what it used to be.
4: I'm sorry, Father. I wouldn't hurt you for the world.
3: What's the matter, child? Aren't you happy?
4: Oh, dear.
3: Ah, I thought so. I knew there was something on your mind. Oh, there now. What's the matter? You haven't fallen in love with someone else, have you? Have you? I haven't seen you cry since you were a baby. This must be serious. Where did you meet him?
4: On the road.
3: Now, don't tell me you've fallen in love with the bus driver.
4: No.
3: Well, who is he?
4: I don't know very much about him, except that I love him.
3: Well, if it's as serious as all that, we'll move heaven and earth.
4: No, no, it's no use. He despises me.
3: Oh, come now, come now.
4: Yes, he does. He despises everything about me. He thinks I'm spoiled and selfish and pampered and thoroughly insincere.
3: Ridiculous.
4: He doesn't think much of you either.
3: Oh, no?
4: No, he blames you for everything that's wrong with me. He says you raised me stupidly. Oh, he's marvelous.
3: Well, I'd like to have a talk with him.
4: Oh, no, Dad, it wouldn't do any good. I practically threw myself at him.
3: Well, under the circumstances, don't you think we ought to call this wedding off?
4: No, no, I'll go through with it. What difference does it make? I'll never see Peter again.
3: Is that his name?
4: Yes, Peter.
3: Peter Warren?
4: Yes. Do you know him?
3: No, not exactly.
4: Oh, Father, you haven't heard from him, have you?
3: Well, this letter came this morning addressed to me.
4: From Peter?
3: Yes, here you are.
4: Dear sir, as your daughter has probably forgotten to tell you, there's a little financial matter connected with her safe return to your indulgent arms that I would appreciate your settling with me at your earliest convenience. Yours truly, Peter Warren. Oh, well, I guess that was his only interest in me, wasn't it? The reward, $10,000.
3: I'm sorry you read it.
4: Are you going to see him?
3: Yes. As a matter of fact, I sent word to him to come out here this afternoon. I suppose he'll show up soon.
4: Oh, of course he will. Well, pay him off. He's entitled to it. He did an excellent job. He kept me thoroughly entertained. It's worth every penny he gets.
3: Sit down, Mr. Warren.
2: Thanks.
3: I was surprised to get your note. My daughter hadn't told me anything about you, about your helping her.
2: That's typical of your daughter. Takes all those things for granted.
3: I've discussed the matter with her since hearing from you, and she thinks that you're entitled to anything you can get.
2: Oh, she does, huh? Now, isn't that sweet of her? Well, I've got it all itemized.
3: May I see the statement, please? Thank you. Cash outlay, $8.60. 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Total, $39.60. All the above items had to be hocked to provide food and shelter.
2: And I sold some shorts and socks, too, but I'm throwing them in.
3: Yes. I know, but...
2: What's the matter? Isn't it cheap enough? A trip like that would cost you $1,000, maybe more.
3: Now, let me get this straight. You want $39.60 in addition to the $10,000.
2: What $10,000?
3: Why, the reward.
2: Who said anything about a reward? All I want is $39.60. Now, if you give me a check for it, I'll get out of this joint. Gives me the jitters.
3: You're a peculiar chap.
2: And we'll go into that some other time.
3: The average man would go after the reward. All you seem to be...
2: Listen, did anyone ever make a sucker out of you? This is a matter of principle, something you probably wouldn't understand. But when anybody takes me for a buggy ride, I don't like the idea of having to pay for the privilege.
3: Were you taken for a buggy ride?
2: With all the trimming.
3: My daughter seems to think she was on that ride, too. She thinks you walked out on her.
2: Listen, your daughter can think anything she wants. I went to New York to raise a little dough for your daughter so that she could go out on that tropical island. And when I get back...
3: What tropical island?
2: None of your bit. Well, when I come back here to where she skipped, then that's great, isn't it?
3: Now, wait a minute.
2: What about my dough? Do I get it or don't I?
3: Certainly.
2: Thank you.
3: But I'd like to ask you one question. Do you love my daughter?
2: Any guy that had fallen in love with your daughter ought to have his head examined.
3: That's an evasion. Do you love her?
2: A normal human being couldn't live under the same roof with her without going nutty. She's my idea of nothing.
3: I asked you a simple question. Do you love her?
2: Yes. Don't hold that against me. I'm a little screwy myself.
5: Well, well, well. Look who's here.
2: Hello. I was hoping I wouldn't have to bump into you.
5: Really? I hope you got your money.
2: You bet I did.
5: Congratulations.
2: Thanks. Same to you.
3: Ellie, dear.
5: Stay around and watch the fun. King's going to drop down out of the skies any minute now in his favorite gyro. You'll enjoy it immensely.
2: I would, but I've got a weak stomach. Goodbye, Miss Andrews.
5: Pleasant fellow, isn't he?
3: Ellie, dear, you shouldn't have talked to him like that. He's really a fine boy. We had quite a conversation.
5: I'm not interested.
3: Now, see here, Ellie.
5: I tell you, I'm not interested. I don't want to hear another word about him.
3: What on earth is that?
5: King, I guess. landing on the lawn in his gyro.
6: He seems to be creating quite a lot of excitement among the guests.
7: Well, Ellie?
5: Oh, come on, Dad. Let's go down and get it over with.
3: King is waiting at the altar. All right. Take my arm. Let's go. You know, Ellie, you're a sucker to go through with this. That guy Warren is okay.
5: Please, Dad.
3: He is. He didn't want the reward. All he asked for was $39.60 that he spent on you.
5: What?
3: Sure. He loved you, Ellie.
5: Oh, how do you know?
3: He told me so.
5: Oh, Dad. Oh. Well, it's too late now.
3: Is it? You don't want to be married to a mug like Wesley. I can buy him off for a pot of gold. And you can make an old man happy. Pete Warren is a swell guy.
5: Oh, please, please don't.
3: If you change your mind, your car's waiting at the back gate. What do you say, Ellie? You've still got a few seconds.
5: Oh, Dad!
3: Is it Pete? Or is it this dumb cluck of a navigator?
5: Oh, it's Pete!
3: Hooray!
5: Oh, Daddy, Daddy, kiss me quick.
3: Goodbye, Ellie.
5: Goodbye.
6: Run, Ellie! Run! Come on!

0: Peter.
1: Mm-hmm.
0: What did you do with the marriage certificate? I can't find it anyplace.
1: Don't worry, Brad. It's safe and sound in my inside pocket.
0: Oh, I was getting scared again.
1: Afraid I was going to back out?
0: Oh, it's too late now, Mr. Warren. Oh, Peter, I'm so happy. Where are we going for our honeymoon?
1: I got the place all picked out. A tourist cabin near Philadelphia.
0: A tourist cabin? Oh, Peter, that's great.
1: Yeah, yeah. See that big bundle of stuff I bought in the last town?
0: Uh-huh, what's in it?
1: Oh, lots of things. A rope.
0: A rope?
1: Yeah, and a green blanket.
0: The walls of Jericho.
1: Right.
0: Is there anything else?
1: Hand me that little package.
0: Oh, this one?
1: That's it.
0: What's in it?
1: You'll see. There.
0: A trumpet. A toy trumpet.
1: Yeah, I never took a lesson, but I guess I can manage it. Listen to this.
0: Oh, Peter, it's beautiful.

0: curtain falls on Act Three of It Happened One Night, starring Claudette Colbert and Clark Gable. In a moment, you'll hear from our stars personally. But first...
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0: And now, here's Mr. DeMille with our stars.
2: The happy journey from Miami to New York is ended, but our stars make a return trip to the microphone. We present Ellie Andrews as Claudette Colbert and Pete Warren as Clark Gable.
3: Well, as Claudette Andrews or Ellie Colbert or whoever I'm supposed to be, I'd like to say that it's been great to do another play in the Lux Radio Theater.
4: As Pete Gable, I'd like to say I can't imagine a better place to take a busman's holiday.
2: Assuming my most difficult characterization, that of Cecil B. DeMille, I'd like to compliment you both on a great performance.
3: Thank you, C.B. And I'm glad to learn from your introduction to the play that you're a fatalist.
2: Yeah, what?
4: Yeah, you know, C.B., one of those people who think that everything happens for the best if it doesn't happen for the worst.
2: But I never said I belonged to such a cult.
4: Well, Claudette probably assumes from the way you talked about everything happening one night that you're a believer in uncontrollable destiny.
3: Well, it's really nothing to be ashamed of, you know. You simply believe that everything happens for a purpose. And if you don't believe that way, you've nothing left but suppositions. Now, for example, suppose Columbus had sailed east instead of west, or Paul Revere's horse had tripped over a cobblestone.
2: Or suppose Claudette Colbert hadn't taken seriously a playwright's remark that she ought to be an actress. Or suppose she hadn't starred on Broadway in The Barker. Would she be in Hollywood now?
3: Or suppose that coin Clark tossed to see whether or not he'd remain in Hollywood had fallen tails. Where would he be now?
2: I'll give up. Where would he be now?
4: You mean seriously?
3: Sure, why not?
4: Well, let's see. I'd have gone back east, not all the way east. Maybe I'd have stopped off in Texas again. I'd probably have gotten my old job back in the oil fields and probably be fairly happy.
3: That's right. Pollyanna Gable, his friends would be calling him. Well, it's time to go, Clark. Good night, Mr. DeMille.
4: Good night, Stephen.
2: Good night, Stephen.

Mr. DeMille will be back shortly with news of next Monday night's play and cast. Our cast in It Happened One Night included John Gibson as bus driver, Chester Clute as Mr. Dyke, Eddie Waller as Mr. Dobbs, Lou Merrill as Harry Gordon, Walter Tetley as a newsboy, Marion A. as telephone operator, and Frank Nelson as a detective. Walter Connolly appeared through courtesy of Columbia Pictures and Harry Cohn. Louis Silvers is from 20th Century Fox Studios, where he directed music for the new film, Alexander Graham Bell. Our sponsors, the makers of Lux Toilet Soap, join me in inviting you to be with us again next Monday night when the Lux Radio Theater presents Spencer Tracy and Loretta Young in A Man's Castle. This is Cecil B. DeMille saying good night to you from Hollywood.

It's been the Lux Radio Theater with Clark Gable starring in It Happened One Night from March of 1939. Well, I'm afraid that's all the time we have for today, but join us again next week and invite a friend to listen and together enjoy more great moments from the golden age of radio. I'm Craig Roberts with those thrilling days of yesteryear. So till next time, so long.

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5: News this hour from Town Hall. I'm Jason Walker. Leaders at the G7 summit in France backing President Trump's agreement with Iran to open the Strait of Hormuz and extend a ceasefire. French President Emmanuel Macron calls it a very good deal, noting that it stabilizes the region and benefits economies. Tropical Storm Arthur forming off the Gulf Coast of Texas, becoming the first named storm of the Atlantic hurricane season, although it is quickly starting to weaken.
6: A lot of the winds have already been occurring along portions of the coast of Texas and Louisiana, and there's also been a lot of heavy rainfall that's kind of preceded both the development of the storm and the center of the storm. And that rainfall is likely to continue, but it's also going to shift further to the east across parts of the southeast U.S. As the storm weakens.
5: National Hurricane Center forecaster Dan Brown. President Trump abruptly calling off a confirmation hearing for his pick to head up the intelligence community on Wednesday, drawing condemnation from Democrats as the Senate Intelligence Committee was only a couple hours away from starting the questioning of Jay Clayton. But Louisiana GOP Senator John Kennedy says in delaying the confirmation hearing, the president is acting aggressively to make his wishes clear.
7: I think he feels very strongly, whether you agree or disagree with him, that on two things, in particular, number one, he wants Mr. Pulte to be over there for a while. And number two, he wants the SAVE Act passed.
5: Military officials have identified all eight people killed this week in the crash of that B-52 in California. They include four active duty airmen, one who was a reservist, as well as three civilians on board. More on these stories, townhall.com.
8: Parents and grandparents, turn on any streaming platform, open a textbook, scroll through social media, you'll hear the same message over and over again. We're a biological accident. 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
5: A serial killer gets life in prison.
9: Relatives of eight women murdered by New York's Gilgo Beach serial killer Rex Uhrman laid into him Wednesday before he was sentenced to life in prison without parole. Melissa Bartholomew's sister Amanda Funderburg recounted how Uhrman called her to taunt her about sexually assaulting and killing her sister. Uhrman, addressing the court in a low voice, said, "I am responsible for all that was said in this room." The judge asking, "Are you at least a little sorry?" The Long Island father, who had gone undetected, nodded and appeared to mouth yes to the judge, who said, "You are disgusting, a despicable man, if you are a man at all." Julie Walker, New York.
5: Attorneys for Luigi Mangione plan to assert a psychiatric defense at his state murder trial, that in the killing of United Healthcare CEO Brian Thompson. Breaking news and analysis, townhall.com. Well, Senator Bernie Sanders is proposing a plan to give Americans ownership stakes in the country's largest artificial intelligence companies Bob Agnew explains.
10: Sanders' legislation would impose a one-time 50% tax on the stock of major AI companies and place those shares into a sovereign wealth fund to be overseen by an independent commission. Sanders estimates the fund would be worth roughly $7 trillion and provide annual payments to Americans. While the idea of public ownership of AI companies has been backed by President Trump and AI executives, Sanders' proposal goes far beyond that, with the public having decision-making power over the companies. Bob Agner reporting.
5: NVIDIA CEO Jensen Huang says society has no choice but to change in the advent of AI. He's been optimistic about the technology's potential to change society. More on these stories, townhall.com.
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16: And welcome to the Wednesday. It is Wednesday, the June 17th edition of the Best Stocks Now show, 2 days ahead of June 19th, Barry, which will get a day off, which is pretty rare in this business. Now, Kevin Warsh does not get a day off today. He'll be reporting on interest rates here in a bit later this afternoon. The Dow is down, is up 217. That's a new all-time high, 52,216. The S&P is up 2 to 7513. That's probably a new all-time high. The NASDAQ, which was just up 50, is now down 17. It was a good start for the AI stocks. I'll have to see whether, you know, they've reversed course now. The chip stocks, which also had a bit of a sell-off yesterday. The gold market is up 20 basis points. You've got Bitcoin down 1.2%. We've got gold down 0.02, about flat on the day. Oil's up a little bit, 1.2%, as we'll find out whether or not the Strait of Hormuz is open for water skiing on Friday. And we have the 10-year, Barry, is at 4.43%. It's been mired in that area for quite some time. We could see some movement today, depending on what Warsh says.
17: Yeah.
16: Yes. So welcome to today's Best Stocks Now show on this June 17th, 2026. And congratulations to Argentina and Messi. Isn't he something?
17: I watched that last night, and I mean, it was just like watching history happen. It was, saw the first goal, and then it was, you know, you saw the second goal.
16: Yeah.
17: And I'm like, is he going to stay even in long enough to get the third? And he did it. So
16: well, in hockey, they call that a hat trick. When
17: yeah.
16: you get all three goals or three, Did they do that in?
17: Yeah, it's a hat trick. Yes, yeah, so he got his. That's actually was his first. I think it's his sixth World Cup. It was his first hat trick that he's ever had in a World Cup match. And then he tied the record for most World Cup goals ever. Historically,
16: you got to say he's the best player of all time. I mean, six World Cups. That's 24 years. So how old is the guy? He's got to be pushing 50 years old.
17: He's close to 40. I think I want to say he's in 38.
16: So he started when he's like 16 or something.
17: He started very young, and, of course, you know, it also depends. Kind of like for some of those Olympians where if your birthday hits perfectly, right, because it's every 4 years, then you can kind of get to squeeze an extra one in almost, right? So he's something. It was a pretty fun evening there, I guess, in Kansas City, which is a pretty, I think, one of the loudest stadiums in the certainly in America.
16: Yes, Jackson County, Missouri, is where Kansas City is. And I know Mahomes was at the game.
17: Yeah, I saw him there.
16: There were no empty seats, and they play next in Dallas on Monday.
17: Whew.
16: And I'm looking at tickets. Now, my father and I, we used to paint a Marlboro billboard inside the Dallas Cowboys Stadium. So I know all about it, and I wouldn't mind going and seeing that game on Monday. We shall see. Well, Barry, you handled the show yesterday. I had some obligations. It was a mixed bag on a quiet day in the market, which I'm always happy for a quiet day when I'm not around. I was around, but I wasn't around. The Dow was a winner yesterday. It was up 60 basis points. It hit a new all-time high. First time over 52,000, right?
17: Yeah, we've hit. I think the Dow's hit two or three all-time, certainly intraday all-time highs in the last few trading sessions. So it's been, and it was the only thing up yesterday. The other two indices were down. So
16: and oil was down to $76. It was at 106, so it's down $30 per barrel. Did we not say that this rise in oil was transitory, was temporary? And all these people are loading up on oil stocks. Like, there's never going, like, Iran's going to beat us in soccer. You know, they're not going to beat us in soccer, and I don't think they're going to beat us in the Strait of Hormuz either. And oil was bound to come down at some. We should have shorted oil when it got to $106.
17: Yeah, and I mean the intraday peak, I believe, was 115.5.
16: Wow.
17: So, I mean, if you think about, if you go from that intraday high, I mean, you know, it's down what, almost 40% or so.
16: Yes, and there's a lot of inverse ETFs on oil, and there's some leveraged inverse ETFs on oil. But, you know, as a wild card, I mean, anything could have happened, and it still could. You know, they could blow up a tanker or whatever, so it is still a wild card. SpaceX climbed again, but, you know, the AI stocks. You know, and here's a little thing that you got to remember. A lot of big news items are no longer rumors. They're now news. The peace deal, which doesn't seem like a permanent peace deal yet, that's in the book, so that you lose a catalyst, the market, right? And dropping oil prices, you lose a catalyst for the market. We're in between earnings season. It's two more weeks until this quarter closes. So we're kind of in an area of the market where I think you're going to continue to see some profit taking, some readjustments, which I'm looking at every day. I look at every single stock every day. And, you know, I'm looking for opportunities to do some readjustments. And people ask me, well, Bill, how do you know when to sell something? Is it solely based on the forward P.E. ratio? I said, no, not at all. It's based on the overall tone of the market. It's based on the technicals of the individual stock. And, Barry, it's based on how big of a profit we've made and how big the size of the position has become in our portfolio. All of those are taken into account. And more often than not, when I have a big profit in a stock, let's say 60%, 70%, more often than not, it makes more sense to take half the position off the table instead of, I mean, do I all of a sudden not want to have any exposure whatsoever to Micron? I don't know about that.
17: It's like you did with SanDisk. You trimmed it recently, and thankfully it's continued to climb. And you know you've got to be, you know, when you capture some of, when you have these you know, sizable unrealized gains, right? It makes sense at certain points to, like you said, for all of the reasons you just noted, to eventually, you know, realize some
16: yes.
17: of that return along the way. And the, you know, by cutting, you know, half the position, you at least, you know, you still got another bite of the apple, right? In terms
16: yes.
17: of in terms of growth,
16: and really, you've getting your profit out back to your original. And so now the rest, now you're on the gravy train. The what you leave in there is gravy, right? You've skimmed the profit off the top.
17: Right, yeah.
16: But you know, then you have the argument: well, you're going to have to pay taxes on short-term gains versus long-term gains. And I come back and argue: there's really not that big of a difference between a short-term capital gain and a long-term capital gain. There's still, you know, 20% plus is what you're going to pay, but you're going to take a profit. Your other choice is to give up your profit, and then you don't have to worry about capital gains, but you lost your profit. So
17: double-edged sword there.
16: Yes. Yeah. Caterpillar drove the Dow to a record high. You know, I think there's going to be, and this gets back to the war machine. What do they call that? The military complex.
17: Yeah.
16: We go in and blast the heck out of a country, and in comes Halliburton and Caterpillar and all of these American companies.
17: Need some cranes to start.
16: Yeah, because look at the stocks that were up. You've got Rockwell, you've got a pump manufacturer, you got Granite Construction. They're all going to benefit from rebuilding, just like Venezuela. You've got all of the American oil, U.S. oil companies in there benefiting from us blasting the heck out of their oil infrastructure. So.
17: And Caterpillar's getting it from both ends. Number, you know, they're also you know, they've got a big generator division. They build turbines, kind of like GEV, and so they've got an AI bent to them too. So not only
16: yes.
17: you know they have the AI front and the war front. It seems like, right.
16: And Caterpillar was in my book in 2013, and the CEO wrote a real nice letter to me. I invited him on the show. I think it was Muhlenkamp, something like that. And I invited him on the show as a guest, and he said, well, you know what, I don't have time for a little show like yours. He didn't say that, but I'm sure that's what he was thinking. If I was CNBC or something, but the Best Stocks Now show, you know, in Escondido, California. And he did write me a very nice letter, though. I have it somewhere, thanking me. And Caterpillar, obviously, they make heavy construction cranes. How many cranes are going to be needed to lift off all the girders and everything that we blew up?
17: Got to find that dust.
16: The bulldozers, right? Before we can, maybe there's some people in there that they got to underneath the rubble. Let's see. AI and chip stocks pair gains, which doesn't surprise me after the U.S.-Iran peace deal. But let me just say, when we come back, there is another potential catalyst out there. What could that be? It could be a big catalyst, in fact. We'll talk about that when we come back.

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0: Welcome back here to the second quarter of today's Best Docs Now show. What could that catalyst be, I wonder, Barry? We'll find out at 1:30 p.m., right?
1: Yeah, I think it might. I think it's 2:30, if I'm not mistaken. Yeah. Announcements should come out at 2. The press conference should start at 2:30. It's going to be interesting because he's kind of bucking the Fed a little bit from the standpoint of, you know, he's not big on the dot plot. He may not even put any dots on the chart, he said. So we'll find that piece out. And then also he's not a big fan of the increased amounts of communication that have occurred over the last, you know, say 15 or so years with the Fed. The Fed's essentially he wants to have less, you know, press conferences than Powell. So it'll be interesting to see. There's a note in terms of they don't think the press conference will go past 3 o'clock.
0: So, we can bet on how long the press conference is. Where do I get my money down on that?
1: I'll bet. Check out some calcium.
0: The over or under on 60 minutes.
1: Right.
0: I say it's going to be about 25 minutes.
1: That'd be under. Yeah, you'd be under the.
0: And there's very few people that are predicting a rate cut. And I'm one of them. Yeah. What kind of odds can I get on that?
1: Let me work on that.
0: I don't know if a portfolio manager can gamble on rate cuts. They'd probably frown on that. So I don't think I will do that.
1: Probably. Maybe it's fun to at least look.
0: At least look at what the odds are. If I put $100 on a rate cut,
1: we'll look,
0: how much
1: we'll
0: would
1: look
0: I have
1: we'll
0: at three?

0: No.
1: Same. 99.6%.
0: Yeah.
1: Oh, I'm really in the minority.
0: And then at 0% on the at least statistically 0%.
1: I could probably get 100 to 1 on that bet.
0: Easy. Yeah, probably. So,
1: well, it doesn't sound very likely, but if it were to happen, the market would blast off. And I don't I can't count it out.
0: And the language can't. Yeah, the language in the statement's going to be interesting too, because he's talked about, you know, kind of that, the, you know, the old Fed statement, kind of bland, uses a lot of the same language over and over and over again, and you know, over the, you know, each statement release, and he's you know, he might kind of you know, change up some of the rhetoric, or just at least the way that things are put in the statement. So, you know, it'll be interesting to see how that you know, first signaling from a new Fed, you know, it's a new Fed regime here. So.
1: Well, I would think if he doesn't do a rate cut, with oil prices dropping as much as they have dropped, I mean, that takes the inflation issue out of the equation, really. Seeking Alpha Analyst, which I'm one of them, says falling oil prices could boost a Fed rate cut odds, okay? And I think going forward, you see, it would seem like he'd be fairly dovish going forward because of the falling oil prices, which is really the big reason that we're having the this latest round of inflation. Citigroup, on the other hand, they say that the biggest challenge that the Fed has is still inflation, not employment. Well, employment's not a problem at all. The jobs market is very strong. Tomorrow, we might get the unemployment today, because Friday is a closed day in the market.
0: Yeah, I think I saw a calendar. I think it is. I think it's still going to come out on Thursday. There may be some other data that they usually release on Friday that they're going to pull forward on Thursday. It was a pretty, you know, calendar-wise, it was a pretty, you know, pretty benign one, just because a lot of the data has already came out, so the Fed could review it and talk about it for the last 2 days, I guess, in their meetings.
1: Well, I'll tell you what's not benign. It seems like I was just racing through the deadline to get the newsletter done in time last Friday. And tomorrow, it's going to go out tomorrow because Friday is closed. So here we go.
0: Right.
1: Another race to the deadline.
0: Go. Yeah, it never stops, does it?
1: Never stops, you know. Okay, well, European markets are mixed. They're also deciding today or tomorrow, the Bank of England. And we know, of course, England is not part of the EU with the Brexit. The EU raised rates this past week.
0: Quarter point. Yep.
1: A quarter point. And that was the first rate hike in 4 years from any, because you've had COVID, and maybe it was even longer than 4 years.
0: Yeah, and they're in a bad spot. I mean, you know, their GDP, the Eurozone's GDP, is expected to be potentially negative in the next reading.
1: So stagflation.
0: So they're raising rates to battle, you know, in what's likely, hopefully, transitory inflation at this point. But, you know, basically a 4% inflation handle there. And they have negative, potentially negative growth. Not a good combination.
1: That's not a good combination.
0: That's what
1: at
0: you
1: all.
0: Call a rock in a hard place. If you're in monetary authority.
1: And the leader of England is also between a rock and a hard place.
0: Oh, yeah.
1: He's still in. As far as I know, he's still there, but he's like 1 foot on a banana peel, right? And
0: the other. That system, I mean, it kind of. I need to do some research on the parliamentary system there. It's interesting. I mean, you can have remember we had the one prime minister who was there, like, I mean, wasn't she there for like less than a month?
1: Yeah, she didn't make it very long, the girl.
0: No, I mean, can you imagine having a leader of the country come in and it's like, you know, it's like a coach, you know, oh, you had 10 losses in a row?
1: Yeah.
0: You're fired. Let's bring in another one. See what
1: Yeah, they go through prime ministers faster than you know, than the some of these colleges go through football coaches.
0: Yeah, exactly.
1: Now, does this sound logical to you? SpaceX overtakes Amazon as the world's fifth largest company, and it closes in on Microsoft.
0: Yeah, it's. I mean, put it that if you say that out loud, right? It just doesn't sound right.
1: It does not make sense to me. How many data centers have you seen fly over your neighborhood today that were shot into the sky by Elon Musk that are beaming down AI answers to our questions? None. Okay, SpaceX overtakes Amazon Amazon.

0: as the world's fifth largest company, and it closes in on Microsoft. Of course, NVIDIA is number one.
1: And they just bought a coder. They bought a coder yesterday for $60 billion. So it didn't take long to ink that deal, paid for with SpaceX stock,
0: And, you know, we've talked about the amount of capital that he's going to have to spend to even get this business plan, flying at all. And I just say, I would just wait. But, you know, the stock continues to go up because it's the hot new thing. And he's got a pretty big mouthpiece and a big mouth, too, and a big mouthpiece. And that's how it is. Do you know that so far this year, Goldman Sachs has done over $1 trillion of M&A? Do you know how much that's up versus last year? 71%. That shows you how much money is sloshing around chasing these private deals, private equity deals. Well, I was a private equity deal. Am I in those numbers, Barry? Goldman Sachs didn't assist me in my merger and acquisition, but I was definitely part of mergers and acquisitions in the first half of this year. We'll be right back.
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10: With SRN News, I'm Jason Walker. Secretary of Defense Pete Hegseth says America's European allies must lead their own defense and help turn NATO into a, quote, hardline military alliance. Addressing a NATO defense minister's meeting, he calls for a NATO 3.0 to deter threats. Ukrainian leader Volodymyr Zelensky says his country has secured key support from world leaders at the G7 summit in France this week. He adds major industrial nations have pledged to help boost Ukraine's air defenses. An initial agreement to end the war between the U.S. and Iran, calling for Tehran to dilute its stockpile of highly enriched uranium. And the deal also waives sanctions on the country that immediately allows Iran to sell its oil. This is SRN News.
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0: And welcome back here to the second half of today's Best Stocks Now show. MoveOver.com. Tech now devours 60% of the U.S. market cap. So much for the old transportation average and the industrials, right? The Dow industrials, the big giant companies and this and that. Tech is now 60% of the U.S. market cap. And you could probably take those top five companies, Barry, Microsoft.
1: Right, yeah.
0: NVIDIA, let's see, Apple, Google.
1: And even Amazon, I guess.
0: Amazon, and then now SpaceX. Those six companies right there might be a big chunk of that. But, you know, so look, since I've been in the industry in the late 90s, I saw the first personal computer, and I had one of them, a big K-Pro, big heavy computer, slow, but we thought we'd died and gone to heaven when we got those, to have an own PC computer. And then I saw the whole networking revolution where we networked our computers to speak to one another within the office, and then everything went wireless, Wi-Fi came along. I talked to a guy actually. He was an Uber driver. He said he worked for the company that invented Wi-Fi, and they sold out. He made a bunch of money. I had another friend that worked for Stack Electronics. Microsoft stepped on their patent, and he retired at the age of 25 or something like that with the proceeds they got from Microsoft.
1: Yeah, thanks for running with that idea. That worked out well.
0: Right? Yep. And then I saw, of course, the networking revolution, like I say. And then along came Steve Jobs, who took the PC and came up with, you know, the first thing was putting your music.
1: Yeah, iPod. Right?
0: An iPod.
1: Yeah.
0: All of a sudden, all my albums that I had all over my house, all my cassettes, everything was on my iPod, which was a pretty... And Neil Young complained about the music quality, you know, of the
1: created iPod. Created his own company, so he had a high fidelity download.
0: Yes, actually. He did a high fidelity. Yeah. And now, I mean, the sound quality on streaming music is pretty dang good. It's excellent. Okay, and then I saw from the phone revolution... I saw the dot-com revolution during that same period of time with companies going online, dot-com. And then you had Cisco and all of this with sending large amounts of data, right, via the and yeah. Then we went
1: and
0: into
1: BlackBerry.
0: Satellites.
1: Yeah, BlackBerry, throw them in there, right?
0: Remember BlackBerry was
1: kicking off the you know, kind of original text, right?
0: I mean, and then the phone, every new phone had something new in it. They began with cameras, Rolodex, just on and on and on until almost everything. Books, okay, are on your phone nowadays. Text messages, social media. I've seen tech really, it began really with Intel, was the first company to raise money in the Silicon Valley and go public. And that really began this whole revolution. And now look at where we're at today with it all, where tech is 60% of the market cap in the market. SanDisk, most overbought stock warning emerges after hitting an all-time high. I see it's having another good day today, but that's one you have to look at a little bit. The rally became so extreme that Poly Market said SanDisk had become the most overbought stock in history.
1: Poly Market said that?
0: Yes, the most overbought stock in history. I'm surprised that SpaceX hasn't surpassed it now as the most overbought stock in history. So that's an interesting little statistic there, the most overbought stock. And yet, you know, I think the stock's up 300% since the beginning of the year. And now, you know, here's another phenomenon going on in today's world where these old line industrials are reinventing themselves. Look at Cummins Engines. They're going to supply natural gas generators to power large-scale data centers in Texas.
1: Yeah, well, and you just mentioned Caterpillar earlier in the show.
0: Halliburton.
1: What was it? We was it? You know, we
0: Schlumberger.
1: Schlumberger do you know. building data centers, essentially, right?
0: Now, I don't know what's beyond data centers. The end of the world? I don't know. I mean, where do we go after the data center craze? What's going to hold up and prop up the economy after that? I guess space. I guess outer space is the final frontier, they used to say. But Cummins engines, okay. I had Cummins engines in my old stinky fishing boat.
1: Yeah, I had one in my in my lawnmower, you know, growing up.
0: Oh, how many times did you curse that on Saturdays? You yanked that crank and it wouldn't kick over.
1: Oh, right.
0: Oh, I mowed my own lawn for years.
1: Need a new rotator cuff for that after a while.
0: Rotator cuff surgery, yanking that ripcord or whatever it is, and trying to get the engine to start up on a Saturday morning, and the lawn's got like 3 inches of growth in it, and that thing finally kicks over, and then it backfires, and oh, I'm not the best mechanic out there myself. But, okay, now listen to this. Here's your war machine. GE Vernova, we know a little bit about them. That's the power arm that was spun off by Larry Culp at GE. Signs a deal to rebuild the Venezuelan power grids. Well, that's pretty good work if you can get it, right? You blast and blow up the power grid.
1: That's a new, there goes plenty. You know, they'll have a new market for their turbines.
0: I mean, yes.
1: That's what that is. That's fantastic. Yeah, stock looks like what, up about a little over 3% today on
0: It's having a good day.
1: Yeah.
0: And I drive by the rail yard down in downtown Charleston, which is a large rail yard. I mean, we have a huge infrastructure here in South Carolina that all culminates at the port. And by the way, they're tearing down the big paper plant I read, which is huge because nobody uses paper anymore. It's all digital. The paper plant is gone, and guess what's going to replace it? Another massive unloading dock. We've already got two. We got one on the Cooper River. We have one on the river I live on.
1: They're going to turn into a new terminal, huh?
0: Yes. The port has taken that over. We'll have probably the largest port on the East Coast here before it's all over. And as I look at the railroad yard yesterday, I see mostly BMW cars. I saw many GE Vernova turbines or whatever. What are those? What are those things that make a lot of noise and smoke?
1: Natural gas turbines.
0: Yeah, natural gas turbines to run the data centers. So there's good work for GE Vernova, which also, you know, the nuclear thing is still out there on the horizon because Trump signed a deal to amp up our nuclear capacity by, 2033, I think? But it's a little bit more long-term than the liquid natural gas turbines are because they're available now.
1: Okay? Yeah, you can add to the grid fairly quickly and bring that power online pretty fast with those natural gas turbines. It's really, really the fastest way to kind of build up your power.
0: Yes, immediately. And, of course, when you go to Europe, I mean, they're running a lot of things off of natural gas these days, and GE is a major builder. Siemens Energy is another one over in Germany,
1: right?
0: And now Caterpillar is one. So the power is a big factor in all of this data center stuff, and of course that's where Elon Musk gets his put it into outer space, and you have unlimited solar available because the solar, before it goes through the atmosphere, it pretty much is very powerful.
1: Yeah.
0: By the time it gets to my balcony in Mount Pleasant, I'm able to run my little office. I have big power generators. Or I have, the sun, the panels, panels.
1: Yeah, you got the panel.
0: Yeah. I got like five or six of them on my balcony, and they feed my generators, my batteries. I store batteries. I have two, and I can go back and forth. Right? If you get a long cloudy period of about 2 weeks, you have to plug them in. Eventually.
1: Yeah, we don't have too many 2 week periods here.
0: Not here
1: with gloom. There's usually some sun at some point, right?
0: Yeah, it's not like Seattle. FDA renews crackdown on the GLP-1 compounders. which I didn't even know the compounders were still compounding.
1: Right. Yeah.
0: I've seen some people out there that could use some of the compounding, or maybe they can use it. But some of these companies, medical weight loss, the Ready Meds, the Clover Meds, no more compounding. You're going to get in big trouble because you're stepping on Wegovy and Zepbound's intellectual property. Okay, when we come back, we have an update on Intel. They have a critical product coming.
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12: .gov.

0: And welcome back to the final segment of today's Best Stocks Now show. Well, I'm going to watch the progress of Intel. You know, Intel stock has been doing well, performing well, but I have not really seen any new products that really support that growth. I think it's all on hope.
1: Well, I think the U.S. support their growth.
0: Yes,
1: and invest in them,
0: and
1: right?
0: NVIDIA, Jensen Huang invested in it. But this update is on their foundry business, which a lot of people don't feel like that's a very good business to be in. The foundry, that's what Taiwan Semiconductor does, is actually make the chips.
1: Yeah, they're spending a lot of money to invest in that business, and it tends to be a lower margin business, so depending on what chip you're making.
0: Okay, and the way to play this whole thing with their foundry business is Applied Materials, AMA. Look at check AMAT today.
1: It's up over 8.8% at the moment.
0: Is that a new all-time high?
1: It's got to be, I believe.
0: So they don't make the chips that do NVIDIA. That's ASM lithography. But Applied Materials is a venerable old company that makes all the other chips. Broadcom was having a good day, too. They don't make NVIDIA power chips, but they make chips for everything else.
1: Yeah, all-time high for them.
0: All-time high for them. Yeah, ARM has been hitting new all-time highs. So the chip sector remains very, very strong. Michael Burry, I don't know. It seems like he got it right one time, and now he's living. He was the Big Short.
1: I like listening to him. I like his story, but it's been a tough go. It seems like for him for a while, especially after
0: he's been wrong a lot. Yeah. But he blasts. I think he's right about this. Him and I agree. Blast SpaceX's $3 trillion valuation, but he's not shorting the stock. I don't think there's any way you can short that.
1: You can't,
0: stock.
1: Not right now. You got so much fervor, and obviously, whether it's Elon's detractors or people who love him, he's got a lot of people behind him, a cult following, and you've seen it just in the individual investor, purchases of SpaceX. So
0: he describes SpaceX as fundamentally a small space company, a niche telecom, a bedeviled social media company, and a CoreWeave Lite generating less than $20 billion in annual revenue. $20 billion in annual revenue. Do the price to sales on that.
1: It's a lot.
0: Between SpaceX. And now it passes Amazon as the fifth biggest company in the world.
1: I saw something. You know where he's already a third on the way to his second trillion? So he's at, net worth's about 1.3 plus trillion. So I saw something where he's on a third of the way there to the to the next trillion. So.
0: And Raph Warnock, over what senator from Georgia?
1: Georgia, yeah.
0: He's saying this is just a perfect example of the disparity when you have trillionaires and people living on the street, the wealth gap in America. Robo-taxis coming to Houston. Next time we go to Houston, we got to get a trip planned. I got to get on that here today. Robo-taxi hitting Houston. Uber, Lucid, and Nuro are all bringing robo-taxis to Houston. I'd feel a little safer getting on one in Houston. It's a lot flatter than San Francisco.
1: Right.
0: With all the hills.
1: You don't end up on Lombard Street.
0: In the Bay. You could end up in the Bay there where the Giants play. Let's see. We've got AST Space Mobile. Now, okay, this is another thing. I mean, it's not that Elon Musk has a corner on the market in space-based internet. There's a lot of others out there that also have space-based internet, including Verizon, Vodafone, Google, Telus Group, American Tower. It just seems to me to be a very low-margin business. You're basically an internet provider. Okay, well, we'll be working on the newsletter. Oh, man, I just got the last one done. I should send out a notice. In lieu of June 19th, this weekend, we'll be celebrating and we won't be sending out a newsletter. I would get a backlash like you wouldn't believe if I were to do that. Now, maybe I could get away with the 4th of July.
1: You can get away with it around Christmas.
0: Christmas Bill. Day. Yeah, okay, Bill. We'll cut you some slack on that one. But they expect a newsletter. The fans or the you know the folks, and I'll deliver. We'll get her done. We'll have an update, and who knows? There may be some changes here made in these portfolios today and tomorrow. I'll be looking at them every day.
1: Yeah, you have to wait to hear what Kevin.
0: Yeah, I'm not going to really do anything. That's why I haven't done anything really this week. What if he does a rate cut and you get this giant catalyst takeoff of the market? I at least think at the least he's going to give a dovish forecast going forward because of the dropping oil prices. That's what I see as almost a given.
1: Yeah, I would expect him to you probably will not use the transitory word, but I expect him to explain that these energy prices, right, are something that's temporary. We'll call it temporary.
0: Yes, and the biggest factor that the market has been facing for months now has been the Iran and U.S. war in the Middle East, and at least that's put to bed for now. And, that was a big catalyst as we got that over, but it also took any kind of future catalyst kind of out of the play for now. The next big round of catalyst will occur about the second week of July, July 15th or so, when the earnings start to flow in. And we've had like 7 or 8 phenomenal quarters of earnings reports in a row. And I don't suspect that this one will be any different. And so we could see some catalyst out of there. You just have to wonder how much that is baked into the cake already over at SanDisk and Micron, et cetera. And the technicals come into play. The charts come into play when to cut a position or change your exposure to it. Well, we're out of time to get a 4-week trial to the newsletter and the app. And the live trading alerts, and someone will say, how am I going to know when you sell something? Well, you'll get an alert from me saying, here's what I did. And what do you expect to do next? 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I name it a day at a time and a stock at a time. 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Barry, are they keeping you busy?
1: All the time.
0: All the time. 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
5: News this hour from Town Hall. I'm Jason Walker. Major development involving the agreement between the United States and Iran. Here's correspondent Laura Winters.
6: The press on hand as President Trump leaves the dinner with the French president and his wife. President Trump shouting to reporters that he has in fact signed the Memorandum of Understanding with Iran. The White House says the agreement is now in effect, which would mean the Strait of Hormuz could open.
5: Germany and Poland have signed a new defense deal. Balance of power in Europe begins to shift. Correspondent Charles de Ledesma has more.
7: The new defense agreement puts aside Germany and Poland's complicated past to strengthen European military cooperation at a time of heightened tension with Russia and growing uncertainty over US engagement in Europe. Germany is seeking partners as it moves to revitalize its military, the Bundeswehr, after decades of neglect, with ambitions to build the strongest conventional army on NATO's European side, an effort that could make it a central pillar of European defense in the years ahead, while Poland's importance as a logistic hub for Ukraine, alongside its growing economy and heavy defence investment, has made it a compelling partner for Germany and other core European countries. I'm Charles Ledesma.
5: Ukrainian President Volodymyr Zelensky says his country is winning key pledges of further support from world leaders at the G7 summit in France. Leaders attending the summit in France promised to help strengthen Ukraine. More fallout from this week's incident where a Russian warship fired warning shots at a UK-registered yacht in the English Channel.
8: Russia's involved in a conflict in Ukraine where Russia is the aggressor in Europe, and Russia is responsible for wider proxy attacks across Europe, including in relation to the United Kingdom.
5: That is British Prime Minister Keir Starmer. And more on these stories at townhall.com.
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17: Interest rates unchanged at 3.75%.
18: Now that jobs data comes as the Bank of England is expected to leave interest rates unchanged today after UK inflation came in steadier than expected. Both traders and economists believe rates will be held at 3.75% even with the recent energy shock. Hugh Gimber is global market strategist at JP Morgan Asset Management.
19: We see no reason for central banks here to be hiking rates, not only because oil prices are coming down, but particularly given the softness in labor markets and wages especially. We have that for the Bank of England. Both the Fed and the bank can be on hold through the course of this year, waiting to see how the Middle East pans out, but importantly, off of that time by just a very different labor market backdrop to where they were a few years ago.
18: JP Morgan's Hugh Gimber there. As economists surveyed by Bloomberg, see the Monetary Policy Committee splitting 7-2 split in favor of a hold.
17: Now, UK voters in the constituency of Makerfield go to the polls later today. The race is one of three parliamentary special elections taking place in the UK. The other two by-elections are in the Scottish seats of Aberdeen South and Arbroath and Bushy Ferry. You can find a full list of candidates for all three of those by-elections by checking the Electoral Commission's website.
18: In sports news, England manager Thomas Tuchel has praised his team's second-half performance after they beat Croatia 4-2 in their opening Group L game of the World Cup. Captain Harry Kane scored twice, while Jude Bellingham and Marcus Rashford were also on target. The teams went into the break level at 2-2. Kane said a half-time message for the manager inspired the win.
20: He just told us to let the shackles off, calm down, what are we scared of, let's just go. Yeah, the way we conceded that second goal is not the team we want to be, dropping deep, waiting and then conceding anyway. So he kind of just said, what's the worst that can happen? We lose a match, first group game, we get on with it, we move on. Let's just go and show kind of the world who we can be.
18: England are the early leaders in Group L, heading into next Tuesday's clash with Ghana.
17: So those are our top stories for you this morning. Not sure I stayed up late to watch the football, but from the sounds of the cheers, we're through that first round. Tuesday's the big one next week, isn't it? Croatia's always a pretty tough side as well. Let's think about the markets then this morning. So the central banks in Sweden and in Norway, they have held steady as was expected in terms of their rate decisions. The Bank of England is expected to hold steady too. But it's interesting that you see traders are pricing in a little bit more in terms of interest rate increases, both for the Bank of England and the ECB in the wake of the Fed looking at 10-year yields across Europe. So German benchmark yields this morning flat at 2.92. You're unwinding some of the yield gains that we saw yesterday in the US. So 10-year yields dropping 4.5 basis points. US 2-year yields down 2 basis points. Oil prices are dropping. So is this kind of the peak of this inflationary pressure and the energy oil price shock? Brent crude futures are down 2%, $77.91. It really depends, though, on Hormuz over the summer, doesn't it? And European stocks currently overall down by 0.2% for the Stock 600. You just see the CAC, the outperformer, up by 0.4% this morning. So that is a look at the markets then for you this morning.
18: And what a day. I mean, but look, another story caught our eye this morning, Caroline, is are we entering the era of a new type of company, one without middle managers? I would like to say at the outset as a disclaimer, our middle manager approved us talking about this story. But Bloomberg's Matthew Boyle has been writing about how Jack Dorsey, the co-founder of Twitter, plus the senior leaders at Coinbase, Airbnb and Amazon want AI to replace middle managers and coordinate work in companies. Now, I find this quite funny, Caroline, because on one hand, middle managers are the dumping ground of workplace hate, you know, they have sort of the upset of those beneath them, exactly, and the upset of those above them. But on the other hand, when we talk about AI, although it is there to sort of automate various parts of various jobs, I thought the communication and the empathy, the kind of things that you require of middle managers, are the kind of things that people are finding quite difficult to put into a robot.
17: Yeah, absolutely. Maybe motivation and all of the kind of human connectedness maybe that you get. I don't know. On the other hand, I do understand that with greater efficiency, we can each generate so much more now with AI. You know, you can kind of be a sole actor in the world, which I think, you know, maybe is appealing to a lot of people. But it's also difficult because middle managers right now are the ones that need to bring in AI and kind of make sure that people are using it efficiently and using it for their own business in a way that makes sense and delivers something for the firm. Anyway, I thought it was a really fascinating piece from Matthew Boyle. So, yeah, very, very interesting. Right. Let's think about other things, shall we? Well, maybe the Bank of England's interested in middle managers and whether they can deliver on AI. I mean, it is something that Andrew Bailey's been interested in, isn't it? Bloomberg Economics' chief UK economist, Dan Hansen, is with us. Dan, good morning.
21: Morning.
17: What are we expecting from the Bank of England today? Is it going to be anything other than a wait-and-see approach?
21: No, I don't think so. I mean, I think you've had quite a bit of data out in the interim between the two meetings, between April and now. Vast majority of it has actually been on the dovish side.
17: Yeah.
21: So that's been good news for the bank. Obviously, inflation has picked up, but it's been a little bit lower than expected. And of course, and the most significant development is what's happened with global energy prices. Had a massive fall in global energy prices since the bank put together its forecast. And oil prices are now below where the bank thought they would be even in 3 years' time. So if you like, all the disinflation that the bank had baked into its forecast from all oil prices eventually falling back has already happened. So that's a massive change. Now, does that mean that they can let their foot off the brake? No, they need to be cautious. There could be a long tail to this. We just don't know, to be honest. But as things stand, they'll view their position as very, very comfortable. And I think we may get one more vote for a hike, but getting the majority to a hike now looks like a bigger hurdle than it was 2 or 3 weeks ago, at least.
18: Dan, I don't know if you stayed up to watch the England match. I have World Cup on the brain at the moment, but I am sort of thinking of that sort of post-match press conference where the managers, the captains, make an art out of saying remarkably little. Do you think Andrew Bailey is going to be doing a similar kind of feat?
21: I thought you were talking about my answer to the last question. yes. I mean, one thing that's interesting for them, I think, and one thing he'll have balance is, you know, the Bank of England takes oil prices and gas prices as given in their forecast. They just have to, they just take them in and they run the forecast based on that. But there's a question about whether or how believable how lasting they believe the peace will be and things like that. And it's a very difficult place for the central bank to be, because you're effectively making a judgment on geopolitics. And there's a tension between, do I think this deal will be long-lasting and oil prices will remain where they are, versus what I'm actually sort of normally do, which is just, I'll take oil prices as given and I'll tell you what inflation's going to be based on what the market thinks they're going to do. And I think that today is going to be the interesting one of the interesting things to watch, but probably the most interesting thing, and particularly for Bailey, who gives... We'd have a press conference, but we normally get a press clip afterwards. That tension between, you know, oil prices are now below 80 against, you know, how much do they believe that's going to be long-lasting?
17: Yeah, I think because the argument goes, we don't know what's going to happen over the summer. And if you look at, you know, like Patrick Armstrong at Plurimi Wealth, who was with me just in the last hour on Bloomberg Radio, who was saying actually... the markets are priced very optimistically, and over the summer things could get very difficult, and inventories are very, very low around the world for oil and oil products. So there's a lot of unknowns, aren't there? Dan, thank you so much for being with us. Dan Hanson is Bloomberg Economics' chief UK economist. And I sort of want to take that idea that Dan was talking about and get to our next guest, our opinion columnist, Mark Champion, who joins us. Because, Mark, I want to ask you about this idea of the Strait of Hormuz, President Trump signing the interim deal to end the war with Iran. We don't really know what the Iranian side of this is, or indeed how quickly the Strait of Hormuz is actually going to reopen.
0: Yes, well, you know, I think the Iranians will feel that they got the deal they wanted in this case. It is really, you need to think about it as a ceasefire and not as a as an agreement, you know, similar to, for example, the JCPOA, the Joint Comprehensive Agreement back in 2015. So this is a ceasefire. It sets the terms, the kind of broad framework for negotiations to take place. Those are supposed to happen within 60 days, to, you know, finish in 60 days, which, you know, if I were a betting man, I'd put a lot of money to say that that will not be done. The history of these kinds of negotiations, it is very long indeed. So that's unlikely. But what I do think that the, you know, both sides want the straits open at this point, and therefore they will open. They've got 60 days where they can both claim, you know, they can both claim that they can still get what they want. And it's after 60 days or towards the end of that, that these things will start to get more difficult. The previous ceasefires, you know, they've been extended, and this one, you know, says it can be extended. So, you know, it may kind of roll on, but ultimately none of the problems for which, you know, they went to war, none of the problems that prevented them from getting a deal for so long, from ending the war fast, and none of that has been resolved. It all remains out there, and therefore, yes, it is unstable.
18: So, Mark, I mean, with that conclusion, where does that leave American power in the region?
0: Well, it's a very good question. It's one that, you know, in Israel, in the Gulf states, there's a huge amount of thinking going on about, you know, about that. I mean, there aren't sort of, you know, clear answers, but, you know, the Israelis, for example, will feel, like they got, you know, sold down a river, in essence. They went to war together with the United States. They were locked out of the talks. They were not given a seat at the table. They were not consulted. And on the contrary, when they, you know, did express their reservations, they were shut down in no uncertain terms. They now find that they, you know, that their kind of most immediate threat always has been, you know, Hamas and Hezbollah. Hezbollah being the much more powerful one that could threaten the state of Israel. And they now feel that they, you know, that the U.S. has tied their hands in Lebanon. So there's going to be a great amount of soul searching in Israel. And it's a real problem for Benjamin Netanyahu, who is being attacked from all sides for, you know, having, as some Israeli commentators have been saying and politicians have been saying, turned Israel into a vassal of the United States. So that's for Israel. And in the Gulf, you also have, you know, a very difficult situation. And I think you can just sort of understand that in the fact that, you know, the ultimate mediator of this deal was Qatar. You know, the deal includes a $300 billion promise of some kind of, you know, sovereign fund for reconstruction, into which the U.S. will pay no money. So it's only the Gulf states that will.
17: Yeah, and that's going to be interesting to understand where that money comes from, what it goes towards. Yeah, thank you so much, Mark, for being with us and for talking it through, all the kind of difficulties around this, as you say, sort of ceasefire agreement. Mark Champion, Berg Opinion columnist. I mean, there was 4 weeks of negotiation and mediation by Qatar, but obviously observers of all of this see a really resounding defeat in many ways for the US in this point. Others are focused on the message that Iran's not going to have a nuclear weapon, that Trump ended the fighting on all fronts, including Lebanon. So that's the Trump administration side.
18: Well, no, we'll be covering the sort of many unresolved questions of what happens next in negotiations, how fast the strait will be resolved, if any of these unhappy parties will start making trouble. This is Bloomberg.
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17: The energy price shock is unwinding. Barclays, for example, Emmanuel Cour lifting his year-end target for the stock 600 to 670 points. We stand now at 637, so that would be about 5% above where we are currently. Others, though, concerned that this deal, will it really reopen the Straits of Hormuz? Oil prices are down 2% for Brent crude futures, $77.98. We've also had a number of central bank decisions. Norges Bank likely to raise interest rates further, but they stood pat today. And the SNB left rates unchanged at 0%. So Sweden and Norway with their decisions, Bank of England decision at 12 noon. Yields for two-year Treasury yields are unwinding. The steep run-up that we saw yesterday, we're actually down two basis points of 416 from that much more hawkish Fed that we saw yesterday. Stock futures of the Nasdaq are up 1.5%. Those are the markets. Let's get some of our global news headlines. Here's James Walcock in London. Morning, James.
25: Good morning. President Trump has signed an interim deal to end the war with Iran and open the Strait of Hormuz. Although the US says the agreement is in effect, it's unclear if the Hormuz is yet being reopened by Iran. Israel is rejecting a US request to withdraw troops from southern Lebanon. The dispute threatens to derail a broader agreement between America and Iran. And in Europe, the Netherlands is pledging 500 million euros in weapons support for Ukraine. It comes as

0: net zero position, a target in 2030. I mean, I'll be cheeky and say, why that target? You know, does that matter in a world that is so focused on gas guzzling machines, watching Formula One, watching, you know, Lewis Hamilton clinching it in the Ferrari? It'd be quite different if it was an EV Ferrari, wouldn't it?
1: Good morning, and thank you for having me on today to talk about this, because sport is such an exciting topic. And like you, I was yelling at my TV screen this weekend in excitement over the race. But also, it has an amazing platform. It has an amazing platform to get people to connect to different topics and understand the impact that we have. And Formula One specifically has a platform to help advance technologies of the future. And when we look at our net zero commitment, which is to have our carbon emissions by 50% by 2030, it really is about the investment in the people and our operations that help us build a better business, that help us grow well, and that showcase the technologies that can support the energy transition both on and off track.
2: Good morning, Ellen. Now, look, as you point out, it's about showcasing the future technology, Formula One, that sort of mix of sport and engineering. So I'm going to be cheeky too. Ferrari put out an EV. What is to stop Formula One from, you know, making all the cars be electric vehicles? Would that not be the future?
1: So you're not the first person to give me a cheeky question like this. And what it comes down to is actually the data of our impact. And so when we look at Formula One and the impact we have on the environment, the cars on track, which are 22 cars on track racing 24 times a year, is actually less than 1% of our total carbon footprint. And the reason that that is meaningful is because the 99%, which is the transport, the logistics, the event operations, our factories and facilities, is where our biggest impact is today. And that's where we have technical solutions about the renewable energy transition that just show how to deliver a more efficient business, a more exciting business, one that can grow well, but also then have a fantastic outcome on track.
0: In terms of the focus then on other elements, I mean, that's the kind of E. What about the focus on the S and the G of ESG? How important is that? Because obviously, you know, F1 watchers, or maybe those who are interested in the kind of business and the structure of sports, will have noticed that, you know, there was only one person up for a re-election in terms of the president of FIA. What about the kind of S and the G in ESG?
1: So from my perspective, when we talk about ESG, we're talking about how do we meet our net zero commitment, which we have been really pleased to announce that we've hit a 35% reduction in that commitment just yesterday, which is fantastic progress. We also have been able to innovate on track when you talk about advanced sustainable fuels and also alternative fuels across our operations. We then have the second pillar of our strategy, which is how do we host more sustainable events, and something that we work on extensively with our race promoters, not just in the energy in terms of how it operates, which goes into our commitment and those fantastic reductions we see on an absolute basis as well as a per race basis, but also in terms of fan travel, in terms of waste and recycling, in terms of community outreach, and making sure that we're able to ensure local communities have a part to play, both from an economic perspective within our sport, but also in terms of a future careers perspective. And the third pillar, which you just talked about, which is our how do we build a more diverse and inclusive sport? And we approach that with the same delivery. What can we do at base in terms of skills and talent development opportunities? What can we do as a sport with joint delivery across the teams, F1 Academy, which is our program to support young women into careers in motorsport and on track in behind the wheel, with our race promoters in terms of local community programs. Mm. Our partners are involved in terms of our social outreach. We have an amazing award called the F1 Global Community Award, which awards 100,000 euros to local charities at events across the F1 calendar. And then a deep breath, our platform. What can we do as F1? And that is, how do we inspire young people to take part in the sport? And we have an amazing reach with education programs like STEM Racing, with education programs run by the British Council, like Learning

0: sectors. And
1: Yeah.
0: so really the way we work on everything is how do we build the systems? How do we invest in the people and operations so that we can make a better impact?
2: Do fans appreciate and like what you're trying to achieve with this? And is it bringing a whole new generation of fans to the sport?
0: So as you said at the start, the stats are wild. We have over, I think it's 800 million fans, which the mind boggles in terms of trying to manage that from a, person to person section. So I will not speak for every fan that F1 has, but what I will say is we do speak to our fans. We do ask for their input and have a lot of fan engagement platforms. And what we find is that F1 fans tend to be more informed about our sustainability initiatives. They tend to be more supportive about them because they understand, behind the hood what is actually happening within the sport, and they can see that impact in their experience. And I think that fits within motorsport because motorsport isn't just the cars on track; it's also the technical engineering and the excitement of that the teams bring in terms of these technologies of the future. And that's exactly what sustainability needs. It's how do we make these technical leaps? How do we make it fun and show that you can, grow your business and have more fun by also being more sustainable? And so it's something that we're building and look forward to building with our fans.
3: Okay, Ellen, thank you so much for being with us. Really good to speak to you. Ellen Jones is head of environment, social and governance at Formula One. I mean, this, I think it's very interesting, this idea, with such an iconic brand, obviously a global brand that operates in so many different parts of the world, but also has got a younger demographic. I think kind of that sustainability point is interesting. Also comes on a day, of course, when we're talking about gasoline prices coming down under $4 a gallon. If you're just a kind of regular driver over in the US, I mean, that sort of bread and butter issue in the US is significant, isn't it?
2: Well, I'm struck by how so much of this is logistics, especially when we are
3: Yes.
2: right now watching a World Cup. I'm sorry, Formula One. I have one thing on my mind where so many people are traveling to the US, Mexico, Canada. The sort of footprint of that as well is far more than any kind of branding around the race.
3: Yeah, absolutely. Okay, it's 9:31 a.m. here in the City of London. So, Formula One, interesting conversation. You're listening to Caroline Hepke and James Walcott. We're live here in London. Let's just update you, though, on the market, shall we? So, European stocks are now down 0.5%. CAC 40 again had seen some gains in France, but actually barely in the green. Stock futures for the US up 1.4% for Nasdaq. Stock futures. Let's see how SpaceX does. We saw first decline for the SpaceX stock yesterday. Central bank decisions hugely important. The Fed yesterday. 2-year Treasury yields are now down 2 basis points, having ramped up yesterday. We're trading at 4.16. We've got the Bank of England rate decision later. Quick whip through the markets for you, James.
2: And then a quick look at our top stories as well. President Trump has signed an interim deal to end the war with Iran and reopen the Strait of Hormuz. According to a U.S. official, the so-called Memorandum of Understanding is now in effect. However, it is unclear if Iran has begun taking steps to fully reopen the waterway. Explaining his decision to agree to an interim peace deal, Trump repeated his insistence the country would never obtain a nuclear weapon. Yet the president went on to suggest that Iran should be allowed to develop ballistic missiles and have the right to enrich uranium for electricity.
4: Say, look, you have probably the third largest oil reserves in the world. What the hell do you need nuclear for? You need nuclear for some electricity? So I've always felt that way. So we've been pretty tough in that. It's also, it is a little hard, though, when you say that somebody wants it, other people have it, other adjoining states have it, and you're not letting them have it for purposes of electricity and things like that. It's always a little tough. You have to use a little common sense.
2: President Trump also defended the $300 billion development program for Iran in the deal, while saying he's ready to release billions of dollars in Iranian frozen assets. The details of Trump's deal have prompted unusually strident criticism from Iran hawks, who say it amounts to a victory for Tehran.
3: Now to the UK, where the jobs market is holding up better than expected. According to the latest official data, the number of employees on payrolls rose by 2,000 in May. Unemployment slipped to 4.9% in the 3 months to April. The labour market data follows a weaker than expected inflation reading yesterday, comes ahead of the Bank of England rate decision today. Policymakers widely expected to leave UK interest rates unchanged at 3.75%.
2: UK voters in the constituency of Makerfield go to the polls later today. The race is one of three parliamentary special elections taking place in the UK. The other two by-elections are in the Scottish seats of Aberdeen South and Arbroath and Broughty Ferry. You can find a full list of candidates for all three by-elections by checking the Electoral Commission's website.
3: Now, those are our top stories. I'm Caroline Hepke in London. Still ahead on Daybreak Europe, we're going to hear from Vanessa Hudson, CEO of Qantas. This on the range of headwinds facing the aviation industry this year.
2: I mean, that is fascinating, given the conversation we've just been having about logistics, fuel, and if the war in the Middle East and its potential resolution may bring fuel prices down. This is Bloomberg.
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16: With SRN News, I'm Jason Walker. Now, the initial agreement how to end the war between the United States and Iran calls for Tehran to dilute the stockpile of enriched uranium, and it would waive sanctions on the country, and that would immediately allow Iran to sell its oil freely. Secretary of Defense is speaking out. Pete Hegseth says America's European allies must lead their own defense and help turn NATO into a hardline military alliance. Ukrainian President Volodymyr Zelensky says his country has secured key support from world leaders at the G7 summit in France. He adds major industrial nations pledging to boost Ukraine's air defenses. Air Force has identified those who died in that B-52 crash in Southern California. Four of them were active duty. One was a reservist. SRN News.
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3: Good morning, it's 9:40 a.m. here in the City of London. I'm Caroline Hepke. European stocks are down 0.5%, but US stock futures are rallying this morning. The Nasdaq on the front foot up 1.5%. S&P 500 E-mini futures up 0.9%. As Treasury yields ease off today, we do still see traders fully pricing in an October hike from the Federal Reserve. We await the UK Central Bank, the Bank of England's decision, expected to hold steady. The pound this morning is weaker, 0.2% against the dollar, which is steady, although we've seen a stronger dollar recently. Bloomberg Dollar Spot Index is flat, but cable down 0.2%, 132.69. Looking at 2-year Treasury yields, down 2 basis points at 4.17. Also, oil prices are really winding back, down 2% now for Brent crude futures, $77.91. On the hope around the Strait of Hormuz, we do see a couple of ships now have transited the Strait of Hormuz. There's more reporting about that on the Bloomberg terminal if you want more details, one of them being a ship laden with corn. As for other markets that we should think about, I'll give you, well, a look at gold prices up 0.6%. Those are the markets. Let's get our global news headlines. Here's James Walker in London. Good morning.
2: Good morning. President Trump has signed an interim deal to end the war with Iran and reopen the Strait of Hormuz. According to a US official, the so-called Memorandum of Understanding is now in effect. However, it is unclear whether Iran has begun taking steps to fully reopen the waterway. Israel is rejecting a US request to withdraw troops from southern Lebanon. The dispute threatens to derail a broader agreement between America and Iran. And the Netherlands is pledging 500 million euros in weapons support for Ukraine. It comes as Ukraine says it's running short on key US-made air defense supplies. Those are some of our global news headlines.
3: Thank you so much, James, for that. Now, would you pay an extra 20% to fly direct from London to Sydney? No stops. It's about 20 hours, 9 time zones in one zone.
2: No.
3: In one go. Depends on the price, it's mine. But anyway, Qantas is betting that people will want those direct flights. And from next year, it's going to be using custom Airbus A350s with extra fuel tanks to make that possible. And then other routes are going to follow. Vanessa Hudson is the CEO of Qantas. She's been speaking to Bloomberg's Guy Johnson and Anna Edwards, saying that demand is growing for these one-stop flights.
19: We are seeing and hearing from our customers that this is something that they really want. And I think the one thing to say is that this is not a leap of faith. This is happening now. We've got some of the longest routes of any airline around the world. We're flying currently today from Perth to London, from Auckland to New York. And those flights are very long, but we are actually seeing incredible demand for those flights. We're getting some of the strongest customer satisfaction and also some of the highest seat factors on these flights. So we think the extension of that one stop from the east coast of Australia to London, and that'll be our first route. We announced that yesterday, so we're very excited. And even in the current environment, we're seeing that demand even stronger now to avoid those midpoints and to get to their ultimate destination. Yep. In one go.
20: Do you think the Iran war has made it even more attractive? Do you think people will no longer want to go via Dubai or Doha to make that route? Do you think it is now better to go point to point, Sydney to London? And I think people will pay for that.
19: Well, I think that we are seeing today that customers are prepared to pay for that, and that is on that Perth, London, and also Auckland, New York. So we know that there is demand that is there, and we know with that customer segment that demand is growing. But that's not to say that customers also may prefer to take another alternate route. So our partner with Emirates, post the conflict resolving, we believe will come back strong, and we support them with that. And I think it's about option. And I think that's the one thing that's really important. There are some customers that want to go direct, but there also will be customers that want to go through the midpoints. And those options are really important. And we're going to continue to provide that on our own network, but also we're going to continue to really value the partners that we have, particularly like Emirates and also American Airlines.
0: Vanessa, good morning. Can you tell us a little more about what it is worth to go direct, Vanessa? What kind of pricing power do you anticipate having on those kinds of products?
19: Well, I think that obviously the price is going to be determined by the demand, and our business case for Project Sunrise is based on what we are getting and what we are seeing today. So this is based on fact, and the premium that we're currently getting on our long routes, Perth-London particularly, we are seeing around about a 20% higher yield outcome than what the one-point routes through either Asia or the Middle East. And that's been something that we have seen consistently for the 5 years at a minimum that these flights have been flying customers from Australia to direct. And so it's the proposition of getting there in one point, but it's also the fact that Qantas has actually been a ultra long haul carrier for many years. Australia, you know, is at a place in the world that is further away for many. And so we have got a capability and an experience in the cabin that is going to be second to none, and it's going to be focused on making sure that experience in getting that one stop is seamless for customers. And we're working with experts. Yeah. We've been working with Sydney University for a decade around how to manage jet lag and how to actually make that experience really good. So we have taken every kind of approach to make sure that the experience is a great one.
0: Yes, and I'm sure you've learnt a lot about that. And you seem to have learnt a lot from the existing long flights that you do, Vanessa, about how profitable they can be for you. So back in 2023, Qantas said they'd get an operating profit uplift, or the company said it would get an operating profit uplift of $400 million from Project Sunrise. That's a bit of a dated figure now. What would the equivalent now be? Is it higher or lower than that?
19: No, it's the same, and we constantly look at the business case, and we haven't changed that figure. We still expect that the earnings uplift for Project Sunrise, so that's all 12 aircraft, will be approximately $400 million, and that's both from updating the revenue assumptions and also the cost assumptions. So we remain very confident that the business will actually see that uplift.
21: Vanessa, when do we get the next routes? When do we get New York? What are you looking at? What comes next?
19: Well, New York will definitely come next. So the ultra long haul market will start with Sydney to London in October 2027. We will look to take that route to Daly. So we'll need three aircraft to do that. And so April next year, we get our first aircraft, but we will have five of the A350s by November next year. And so that'll enable us, not long after Sydney-London, to start Sydney-New York as well. So it's all going to happen in the second half of next calendar year. So very exciting. And we go on sale in February next year as well, and that'll be for a 12-month period. So London and New York will both be on sale.
21: Talking about being on sale, there is, and you mentioned Emirates a little bit earlier on, there is an expectation amongst many in this industry, and we certainly heard it a lot at IATA, that we will see the Gulf carriers launching a price war to bring back the demand that maybe some of them feel that they have lost during the Iran conflict. How will that affect the economics of all of this, and do you expect that price war to materialise?
19: Well, first and foremost, our position is we want to see the conflict come to an end. That's a good thing. That's a good thing for the global economy. That's a good thing for aviation, because whilst the conflict has been occurring, fuel prices have been incredibly high. And so we want to see it come to an end. We want to see the Middle Eastern carriers restore their schedule, and we want to see the network and those customer, you know, itineraries get back to the normal. And so the short term, we might see some sharper pricing, but I think that what we are going to see is that the market will normalise quite quickly, and we want to see that happen.
3: So that was Vanessa Hudson, the CEO of Qantas, there speaking to Bloomberg Television on opening trade. I mean, this comes also, though, as we are getting some social media posts from the president, the US President Donald Trump, hitting back against those who are critical of the Iran deal, calling them fools, saying, look at the stock market, it's just hit a record high and all prices are tumbling down. They're either jealous, bad people, or stupid. So that's a pushback from the US president.
2: Well, that's because stock markets will be taking a look at the stocks moving those markets in the second hour of European trading with our breaking news editor, Louise Moon. That's up next. This is Bloomberg.
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3: Today, no change expected. We got no change either from the Norges Bank or the Swedish Central Bank today, but it follows that hawkish press conference from Kevin Warsh yesterday. Thinking about bond markets, though, US two-year Treasury yields unwinding some of the the increase in yields that we saw yesterday, the real spike, actually, 4.17 down a basis point for two-year Treasury yields. In Europe, you've got yields rising, certainly on the shorter end of the curve. German benchmark yields up 3 basis points at 2.61 as we price in more rate increases for the Bank of England and for the ECB. European stocks are down 0.6%. FTSE 100 down 1% right now. Stock futures for the US are up by 1.4% for Nasdaq futures, and oil prices retreat. Brent crude futures down 2.2%, $77.78. Those are the markets this hour. James, over to you.
2: Let's take a look at some stocks on the move today in Europe. I'm James Walcock with Caroline Hepke, and we are joined, as ever, by Bloomberg's breaking news editor, Louise Moon. So let's start with Edenred, Louise. The payments firm's in the green this morning, up by double digits. What's going on?
6: Yeah, up by 18%. So if you look at kind of back in their a graph of their share price, absolutely shot up this morning to levels last seen in late 2025. This is after they've been approached by BC Partners about a potential takeover. So this was confirmed this morning, confirming local media reporting in France that had said that they'd been approached about a takeover, and also that BC Funds had approached four other funds to create a consortium to take over Edenred. So that's kind of all the detail we have at the moment. There's no certainty about an offer that will be made. But on the back of that limited news, shares rose 18%, and we'll be keeping an eye to see if any deal an offer is made and any deal comes to fruition with that.
3: Okay, so that's on Edenred. Meanwhile, every little is not really helping the UK's largest supermarket chain, that's Tesco.
6: It is not. They had their first quarter results this morning, and essentially it was a combination of two very British things, wet weather and a bit of pessimism. Didn't really help Tesco's taking a bit of a toll. So like-for-like sales missed estimates. They rose 1.8%, but it was expected to rise 2.7%, so missing those estimates. Shares down, as you say, they're down almost 4% at one point this morning. So as I say, they're citing two main things. So one, less consumer confidence, essentially. Obviously, the Iran war hitting a host of costs rising, purse strings being tightened. And then on the other side, it was quite a tough comparison to results last year. Last year was very hot weather, this year less so in that period. So last year's hot weather fueled sales of items like barbecues, drinks, those kind of things. So it was a tough comparison because of the weather. And also there's a factor that last year was also even better because there was a cyber attack at M&S, which essentially drove shoppers to Tesco. So a tough comparison and weaker consumer sentiment. Has to be said, it's not all bad. Tesco is still, as you said, it's the UK's largest supermarket by a long way. It's also been ramping up sales of its premium range. That performed really well, yeah, and it kept its outlook steady. So analysts are saying they're not too concerned. The underlying performance is still strong. And actually, this fall in share price this morning could be treated as a bit of a buying opportunity.
2: And finally, German chemicals company Evonik. Wow. They've set off a market reaction.
6: They have. They are, for not a very happy reason, potentially, they're shedding more jobs and they're exploring options for one of their units, so their polyester business. So this is, and that's obviously to raise cash. So it's another 3,200 jobs, mostly in Germany, its home country. And that takes their total job cuts to about 6,000, which is about a fifth of its workforce. They're saying that competition internationally is very fierce, increasingly fierce, particularly from Asia. They also cited unpredictable politics globally, persistently weak economic growth. And it's an ongoing story. They've been on a cost-cutting drive for about 2 years, and it's happening across the whole chemicals industry. So shares fell as much as about 3%.
3: Okay, Louise, thank you so much for that. Don't go anywhere, though, Louise Moon. That is our breaking news editor, Louise Moon, with all of the stock movers reports, 5-minute audio reports on the biggest winners and losers in the stock market. You can subscribe on Apple Podcasts, Spotify, or anywhere else you listen. I say don't move because you've also got a really nice story that you've written up on the Bloomberg Terminal all about play centres in the UK. I didn't realise how many there were, or indeed how much prices have gone up. Why did you write this story?
6: Yeah, well, it's really interesting. I ended up talking to kind of a bunch of indoor play centre operators across the UK. As you say, there's a lot of them, and they say they service about 60 million children a year. So it's a big industry in the UK.
2: 60 million,
6: yeah. Wow. Or 6 million visits a year.
2: Yeah.
6: a big industry, but a lot of them are single site operators. Essentially, they were very much hit by COVID. They say that they've recovered in terms of numbers since, and they're now being hit by a host of things, business rates and the like. So having to hike prices, adding to these costs for British families. So an interesting story there.
3: Yeah, I like that story. So I thought I'd highlight it to all of our listeners. Louise, thank you so much for being with us here on Bloomberg Radio. Just also want to tell you about this bit of breaking news that I think is very important ahead of the NATO gathering in Ankara next month, and on Thursday, the NATO meeting in Brussels. This is Pete Hegseth, the Defence Secretary, saying, I'm announcing today a six-month Department of War review that will examine America's force posture and basing in Europe. Big announcements are very interesting there.
2: And one we've been watching for a while, you know, with US President Trump's threats. Well, this has been Daybreak Europe with myself and Caroline Hepke in London. For our London audience, Bloomberg Brief with Bonnie Quinn up next. And for listeners in the US and elsewhere, Bloomberg Daybreak starts now.
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9: News this hour from Town Hall. I'm Jason Walker. United States and Iran signing that initial deal to end the war, to ease sanctions, and open up the Strait of Hormuz.
10: The initial agreement calls for Iran to dilute its stockpile of highly enriched uranium. The accord would also waive sanctions on that country, immediately permitting Iran to sell its oil freely. That's what U.S. officials say. Those officials read the language of the memorandum on ending the war to journalists on Wednesday.
9: That is Washington correspondent Andrew Stewart reporting. In the meantime, Iran releasing a similar version of the accord. The agreement will open the Strait of Hormuz toll-free for 2 months. In the meantime, President Trump says any benefits tied to the new agreement with Iran would come with a few conditions.
11: President Trump is discussing a proposed investment fund tied to the new memorandum of understanding between the United States and Iran.
12: We're not doing anything. We're not putting up money. Only if they're doing things right. If they're doing things right. If people want to invest, they can invest. But they had this $300 million fund. It's only $300 million fund. It's only if they're doing things right.
11: Under the proposal, any investment would come from Gulf countries, not American taxpayers. Willie Nelson, The White House.
9: A conservative congressman in Alabama, who President Trump endorsed for Senate, wins in the GOP runoff. Correspondent Laura Winters.
13: President Trump had endorsed the three-term congressman, saying Alabama deserves a Trump conservative in the Senate. Barry Moore is a member of the conservative House Freedom Caucus. Moore beating political newcomer Jared Hudson, a former Navy SEAL, in the runoff. Moore is hoping to win Tommy Tuberville's seat as he runs for governor of Alabama in November.
9: Shares surging in Asia with benchmarks in Japan and South Korea, both setting records. More on these stories, townhall.com.
14: Parents and grandparents, turn on any streaming platform, open a textbook, or scroll through social media, and you'll hear the same message repeated over and over. 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
9: Interest rate worries sending stocks lower.
15: Stocks closed lower on Wall Street after the Federal Reserve indicated it's more likely than before to raise interest rates this year. keep a lid on inflation. The S&P 500 slumped 1.2% Wednesday. The Dow fell 507 points. That's about 1%. The Nasdaq Composite sank 1.3%. Treasury yields rose in the bond market. The yield on the two-year Treasury bolted higher to 4.20%. Higher rates can tap the brakes on inflation, but they can also slow the economy and send prices for assets like stocks and bonds lower. Seth Sitel, New York.
9: French President Macron is urging the United States to not keep cutting-edge AI all to itself. He's calling for global cooperation on AI regulation, and he criticized America for restricting foreign access to advanced AI models. Breaking news at analysis, townhall.com. Tennis, most famous sisters returning to the court.
0: Serena and Venus Williams are bringing their doubles partnership back at Wimbledon. The All England Club has announced a doubles wildcard invitation for the Williams sisters to the tournament, which starts in less than 2 weeks. The move comes after 44-year-old Serena recently returned to competition after nearly 4 years away from professional tennis. Venus has still been competing sporadically and turned 46 on Wednesday. The Williams sisters have won 14 Grand Slam titles together in doubles, including 6 at Wimbledon. Their last title together at Wimbledon came a decade ago. I'm Gethin Coolball.
9: You could say it's a sweet deal. 6 Japanese ice cream makers have been raided by the government fair trade watchdog. Officials on suspicion of price fixing. Tokyo-based Meiji says it had been raided earlier last week. More on these stories at Town Hall.
1: Turbulent times call for clear-headed insight. That's hard to come by these days, especially on TV. That's where we come in. Salem News Channel has the greatest collection of conservative minds all in one place. 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
19: And welcome once again to Investor's Edge. I'm Gary Culp. I'm your host. Thanks for being with us today. Glad you're here, ladies and gentlemen. Happy that you are listening. It is the 17th, June 2026. I'm here in Central Florida where, just so you know, it feels like 105 outside. I think it's 95, but it feels like 105. But I'm happy as all heck. I love hot weather. My family doesn't understand that, but I am a hot weather guy. When we were in Dubai in the desert, I was loving it. Anyway, it's hot here. Just letting you know. Ladies and gentlemen, at the outset, we're going to cover two very important subjects. And then we'll do the market that had a very rough reaction today to the new head of the central bank. What's his name? Kevin Warsh? A very interesting reaction. And I'm not just talking the stock market, but interest rate markets. But first, if you do not get this radio show in your city, we'll post it at GaryK.com. We'll also post it on our X feed. If you don't follow us on X, you should just put our name in. If you'd like to email us, just be nice and respectful. We'll be respectful back unless you like Hamas and terror and all that crap, unless you're a racist. Oh, and by the way, this is serious talk on everything that affects you. We will do markets, the economy, your job, your industry, the new Fed guy, the memorandum of understanding. Whoever came up with, it's the memorandum of understanding. Yeah, that's fine and dandy. And whatever else comes to mind. Just letting you know. Where do I want to start? Let's go with the market and the Fed. So the central bank has a new central banker, and those that have listened to this show know I never watched Jay Powell's press conferences. Nothing personal. I've never met the guy. I'm sure he's nice. I thought he didn't have a clue. I thought he didn't have an understanding of anything. I thought he was late in the game with everything. And when things happened, he would overreact. And I still remember December of 18, because the market was getting hit, he changed the stance on raising rates to lowering rates because of a stock market, which pissed me off. And of course, the worst thing he did was react to the COVID. In case you don't know, he reacted to the COVID by taking rates down to zero and then printing to $9 trillion. Not $9 trillion, but to $9 trillion. I think it was three or four at the time. Took those trillions of dollars and bought up the whole freaking bond market, distorting everything, screwing you, the saver, by taking rates to zero. You got nothing on your money markets, helping people buying homes at the 3% mortgage, which distorted the whole housing market eventually, and of course created all that freaking inflation. And the inflation came down only when he was forced to recognize, I think there's some inflation. So the new guy is in. And I didn't watch it again, but I taped it. And I'm actually going to watch the press conference tonight and just try to get a feel for him, see if he gets it and understands and all that crap. But, a couple of things happened. Number one, the market sank. That's number one. The market sank. In fact, the Dow finished down 506, NASDAQ 354. The market sank. And in fact, I'm looking at it right now. The NASDAQ, let me do the 1 minute chart. From 245, it was rallying off of him. At 245, we hit NASDAQ 26,440. We closed at 26,021, down 354. Yeah. The Dow, yeah, let's do the Dow while we're at it. At that, well, yeah, I'm going to go to the 5 minute on that one. The Dow hit a high. Come on, guys. Well, the Dow was, I'm going to do 245. It was 52. Closed at 51,493, down 500. So let me first state, often, not all the time, the next day the market will do the opposite of what it did on the Fed day. But something else happened that I didn't see, but as you know, I tell you that I follow certain people on X and things get pushed to me. The 1 and 2 year yield went up. The 3 month T-bill yield, went up. Short-term rates went up. And I'm not sure that short-term rates going up while long-term rates, I'm talking 30-year, which was basically flat or down a little, a tightening spread is good news. So I don't know what he said. I'm going to watch it later. I saw some liners that were put out there. I didn't see anything really untoward. But person I follow said, the bond market's way of telling the Fed that its hawkish tone will prove to be a policy blunder. Flatter yield curves equal weaker growth and a nail driven into the risk-on trade. All right, we'll see what tomorrow brings. Do you understand what I just said? I don't. I don't even understand it. I just know that short-term interest rates going higher is not the greatest thing on earth. And interesting enough, as I am scanning right now, and I must tell you, I did not really look at my other screens. I am looking at my mid-screen right now, and I'm noticing they were smacking the housing stocks, and they smacked transports. Yeah. I'm thinking that was something. I'll report to you tomorrow on what I saw from the new guy, because unfortunately it matters. The one thing I can tell you flat out I do like about the guy already is he's basically stated that he wants less yapping from the Fed heads. Less yapping. I'd be thrilled by that. Now, as you know, I don't think we should have a central bank. I'm still trying to figure out what they do for us. Somebody please tell me what they produce or what they create. Tell me. Ever. What do they produce or create? The answer is nothing. They've done nothing but cause damage by overdoing things. I'll start with Bernanke. And he was really ground zero. We're going to print money, and he called it something else. But don't worry, it'll only last short term. Well, that was 07, 08. It's 26 now, and I think we still have $6 to $7 trillion of printed money still on the books. No, not kidding. Not kidding. So rough close. But again, very often you'll get the opposite the next day. I'll tell you what was ridiculously strong today. I'm not making this up. On the initial move after the Fed came out, the Philadelphia Semiconductor Index went from 13,487 to 13,965, 500 points within 40 minutes, but went finished at 13,477, still up 182 for the day. So that was strong, though came in at the end of the day. A lot of the AI was strong, though came in at the end of the day. What stuck out for me today, listen carefully, this is there's music, but up next, what stuck out for me today? This is the one and only Investor's Edge.

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17: It doesn't get better than this.
0: Okay. Hey, yo. By the way, for all my Knicks buddies... Tomorrow at 9 a.m. on Peacock streaming thing that you have to pay for, 9 a.m. will be the parade. 9 a.m. And I think I told you already, I canceled my trip. I was leaving tomorrow for Europe.
8: and I canceled it to the Labor Day week. My dog Winston, who's going to be 14 and was told over 3 years ago he had a few months because he has bad cancer, had surgery twice, but it's really aggressive now. And I want to hang. I think he's okay. But, you know when you can tell? Also, a very, very, very close friend of the family. Some dire straits there, so we changed it. And I'm not going to mention the airline, but I have to tell you, an airline, well, this is probably a big hint, that flies from London and back allowed me to move my flights with no, because it was the same price into the Labor Day week, allowed me to do it. Even though I guess you have a certain amount of time. That was really nice. I don't want to mention who, because if they, I don't know if they do it for everybody. I actually think it's probably something they figured out, and I've never understood airlines not being more flexible when somebody has issues. Oh no, you're paying. Anyway, so we will be here, we're off on Friday, so I'll be doing the show tomorrow. So we pride ourselves very much so on being able to say to you, avoid these areas. We're big believers if you can avoid the bear markets, whether it's a country, a sector, or a stock, or a commodity, wow, you're really way ahead of the game. And as you know, the market is never, ever 100%. There's always bear markets when things are bullish. There's always some bull markets.

0: Tom, by the way, these are not fly-by nights. Microsoft down 14 today. Not a new yearly low, but it's close. Oracle getting there. SAP, new yearly low. You ready? Costco. Big top in place and just very poor action as of recent. Meta down $32 today. The old high was last August at 800. It's 567 right now. And in case you did not know, it is trading where it did April of 24 right now. Netflix just smoked. Netflix hit a high of 134 in July of 25. It's $77. Netflix. Tesla, not as bad as the others, but hit a high of almost 500 in December. It's 396. Nvidia. And this is surprising. I believe I mentioned it yesterday. 4 quarters of accelerating earnings and sales, talked up like a storm, hit a high of 236 and change mid-May. It's 204 today. Couple of weeks ago, it gapped up to 232, closed at 222, and has done nothing but go down and is now trading below the 50-day. What do all these have in common? They're mega cap tech type things. Google, soon as they announce they're raising $80 billion, it's in a funk now also. Nowhere near as bad as others, but trade back below the 50-day today, which leaves other big names. Apple, they did this confab and just sold off, and not the end of the world, but under pressure. I just mentioned the Big Eight and a couple of others. That is of note. And then there's these other areas. How many other areas have we talked about to avoid? A ton of the retail. Recently, we just saying, hey, you gotta avoid the oils. And that's because we're getting out of that whatever's going on. Medicals. What do we say about medicals? Avoid. Except for, and we outline Lilly's acting better in the pharmaceuticals, United Health in the managed care. But these medical research and product companies just bearish. Most consumer staples. A lot of the restaurants, though, I must state, there's some restaurants acting better now. In fact, BJRI is at new yearly highs, and I believe Cheesecake Factory also. You catching the drift? So just letting you know, we had a rough day today. We'll see if tomorrow's better. The question is, and I'll watch tonight, what exactly did this guy say? And leave no doubt, short-term rates ticking up is not the greatest thing on earth. By the way, the 10-year went up 0.35 to 4.463. So, crummy day at the end. And by the way, it was a real strong semiconductor and artificial intelligence day until the end of the day. But by the way, Micron still finished up 28, Seagate 39, Western Digital 37. But they were much higher. Arm Holdings 24. I believe Arm Holdings was up 45 before the drop. A lot of jello moving on the plate, kids. Up next. Hey, what else happened today? This is the one and only Investor's Edge.
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3: With SRN News, I'm Jason Walker. Secretary of Defense Pete Hegseth criticizing NATO allies for not taking more responsibility for their own security, and he's announcing a six-month Pentagon review of U.S. troops in Europe to ensure that NATO moves toward Europe leading its own defense. The initial agreement to end the war between U.S. and Iran calls for Tehran to dilute its stockpile of enriched uranium and waive sanctions for the country. That allows Iran now to freely sell its oil. Leaders at the G7 summit have solidly backed President Trump's agreement with Iran to open the Strait of Hormuz. French President Emmanuel Macron calls it an extremely good deal. He notes it could stabilize the region and benefit economies. This is SRN News.
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14: And welcome once again to Investor's Edge. What else happened today? The president had, I believe, over an hour speech and a few minutes of a press conference today defending the Memorandum of Understanding. Let me tell you under no uncertain terms my opinion, but I'm a nobody. I'm no one. It sucks. And unfortunately, the president didn't realize he let the cat out of the bag during that hour as he was all over the map with his speech. He let out the reason why this occurred, this memorandum of understanding. Because the markets going up, oil coming down, ain't that great? He let the cat out of the bag. Not that Iran murdered over 40,000 of their people who were protesting and tortured a bunch of them. Not that they have sent bazillions of dollars to Hezbollah to conduct terror, murders around the globe. No! The markets are going up and oil coming down. Interesting, huh? But it doesn't matter what I think. I'm just one person. You know what does matter? How the masses think. And we're not talking about the left. The Democrats suck. They're terrible. They're illogical morons. This left. You've had some decent people on the left in the past, but the ones now are an absolute comedy act. I'm talking about the people that have backed Donald Trump since day one. Here's one. Reagan is rolling over in his grave. Iran's nuclear ambitions were not curbed, and they have learned that threatening the Strait of Hormuz works and will undoubtedly leverage it in the future. Now Iran gets to build brand new infrastructure under this deal. That's one. Do I need to do others? I could. For all of you out there, oh, here's one. Iran is better off than they were before hostilities began, and that should not be the consequence of war. We had total control over that country. When you're in that position, you negotiate from strength. You don't give people money. The regime has not changed. They are now just richer. That is a major league Republican. I'm not going to mention who. Here's one. This MOU appears to be a disaster that does not achieve any of the signal goals that were set by the administration at the beginning. In my opinion, the vice president, chief negotiator, has not well served the president. Trump says Iranian missiles don't matter despite attacking Obama deal for allowing them. I can go on. His own party is ripping the stuffings out of him today. But you know what the president's very good at? And I gotta say, what he's very good at, and he is. He can sell people sand if they're in the desert. The Knicks beat San Antonio 4-1, and he can get on TV and tell you San Antonio won, and he'd get people to believe it. He went out there today and said, this is the greatest frickin' deal on earth. I'm the greatest negotiator. I'm the boss. I'm this. I'm that. But I'm rummaging through, one after the other, his friends, his compatriots, his party, agreeing with me. A nobody. It sucks. And if you have a chance, watch Marco Rubio's face as he was doing 1 hour of talking. Oh, and by the way, saying all of our elections are rigged. Telling the world our elections in America are rigged. Rubio looked like he was a hostage standing behind the president. Now, let me finish up. I am rooting for him to do the right things, do great things. He's a sheer disappointment so far. And he has now thrown Israel under the bus, which is sickening. He said it is no big deal, I'm quoting him, that Hezbollah lobbed rockets into Israel. Because, oh, they weren't that bad and didn't nobody got hurt. That is sickening for a president of the United States to make that statement about any other country, especially one of our great allies and one of the great democracies on this earth. My disappointment is at a fever pitch. I would love to state, let me sit down with him, but he wouldn't listen to one frickin' word I would say. I'm hoping for better. I don't know what else I can state. You can go read the memorandum of understanding yourself. Iran wins, the people of Iran lose. Oh, and by the way, he was quite hypocritical today when he said, oh, I was never for regime change, even though he put out social media posts, I'm here for the people. Well, the same people that murdered over 40,000 and tortured a bunch of them are still running the joint. And now we're getting a lot of money. Hoping for the best. I believe we have more than 900 days left of a man who put the markets ahead of doing the right thing. We move on. Let me repeat a few things. Typically, when you get a good sell-off like this on Fed Day, you bounce the next day. We'll see if that occurs. The semiconductors and AI were strong as an ox today. I mean, big time, but really came in hard. When the NASDAQ drops 400 and some odd points in the last, I don't know, half hour, 40 minutes, it's going to take most things down. We'll see what tomorrow brings. SpaceX. Finished down today. Well, let's take a look. Hit a high today of 214, closed at 191.82. So it's still $23 of spread today. I have no edge in telling you what to do. And I bring that up because I'm getting inquiries from people that I don't even know. Should I buy SpaceX? Because it's quite the noisy thing. But I want to repeat, $18 billion in revenues. $18 billion in revenues with a market cap of 2. Whatever trillion. And yesterday had a bigger market cap than Amazon that has like $780 billion of revenues. Just letting you know. We're not telling you to buy, sell, short, or cover. Just letting you know, we have no edge on it. We don't know what it's going to do for the next 5 minutes. Oh, but the market's closed right now. Hey, up next, this, that, and the other thing. This is the one and only Investor's Edge.
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16: With the Wall Street Business Report, I'm Bill Alexander. The Federal Reserve left its key interest rate unchanged at its meeting with President Donald Trump's appointee, Kevin Warsh, as chair. This despite the president's consistent calls for cuts. The federal funds rate, a benchmark for interest rates across the country, remains at a range of 3.5% to 3.75%. Shoppers stepped up their spending in May and surpassed expectations as temperatures warmed. Retail sales rose 0.9%, up from a revised 0.4% gain in April, according to the Commerce Department. JetBlue Airways plans to close its flight attendant base at New Jersey's Newark Liberty International Airport and tech operations bases there and at New York's LaGuardia this fall. The move is part of efforts to cut costs and strengthen service in Florida's Fort Lauderdale Airport. The BBC will cut 550 jobs, including in its news and content divisions, to save £500 million over the next 3 years. For the Wall Street Business Report, I'm Bill Alexander in Washington.
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0: welcome once again to Investor's Edge. Thanks for being with us today. By the way, you can go to this website, Mediaite, and you'll see a lot of Trump backers and what they had to say about this. And let's move on. I want to repeat something. I don't know the reasons why. I just know some of these mega caps are acting really bad. I just want to let you know. Really bad. And I want you to remember something else about how things work. You don't hear anybody, any pundits talking about Netflix anymore. You don't hear them hardly talking about Meta unless it's bad. They hardly mention those big software names. Why? They've been going down. That's how it works. The noise changes. The amount of noise changes on price movement. Do you see a lot of people talking crypto now if you watch financial television, including the shows I'm on? Much less. Do you know why? Because crypto's in a pretty damn good bear market. And you know, they don't even talk Ethereum anymore. That was the big one. I was told a while ago, oh, Ethereum's going to be the big blockchain, this, and I didn't understand the word they were saying. The big blockchain, this and that, and this and that, and this and that. Okay. Anyway, the Ethereum ETF, ETHE, has gone from 40 to 14 since last August. Of course they're not going to talk about it. And interesting enough, I didn't realize this, is trading where it did in 19. 7 years of no gains. Oh, by the way, and way off the highs. That's how it works. Simple as that. And didn't have a great day. And I did a little 15-minute thingamabob on MicroStrategy yesterday, which, as I always say to you, you're welcome. It's gone from 457 to 116 at the close today. In the last, not even year. Sometimes in the market, 1 + 1 really does equal 2. I read to you what somebody wrote months ago. Somebody wrote, it was very concise. I forgot who it was. What type of a strategy? I think it's right around when they changed the name. What type of a strategy is leveraging and buying up an asset that has no sales, earnings, products, or services? And saying, and having the CEO go on TV and said, if it goes down to a dollar, we're fine. And he did say that. So I hope you've been listening. It's simply bear market in crypto still. And I've looked at some of the names that are not talked about. Because as we've told you, there was like 32,000 of these coins that were put out there. And by the way, there's still a decent amount of them trading, a lot lower than where they were. But you know there's something wrong when something called Doge, D-O-G-E, the Doge coin, comes out as a lark, and they rally it up. Anyway, that went as high as, what is it, about 42 cents? It's 8 cents. It's 8 cents. I was asked by some people, do you think this is going to be a big, gigantic blow-up? And meaning, I think somebody asked, do you think it's going to go like to nothing? I said I did not know. Just that they have no sales, no earnings, no product, no services. So just letting you know. On the crypto. To be repetitive, very rough close today. Often better day the next day. The money was flowing today into semis, artificial intelligence, and the like. Pulled back harshly at the end, still up though. Still up, with some up pretty decently. What stuck out was short-term rates inching higher. I'll have a synopsis of the new Fed head. I'm going to watch him. I think I've seen him before. He was impressive. Couple other things in the market. I think the truckers may have topped. They had been doing pretty darn well for truckers. We've been telling you to avoid the oils. Let's stay that way. And a lot of consumer, or I noticed the auto dealers getting smoked today. Auto parts retail smoked today. Notice that. Medicals, you know where we stand there. And just a icky finish by the close of the day. Hopefully tomorrow will be a better day. And I do think we may get some sort of a bounce. Who the hell knows? Anything else that we expect out of the Middle East / president? I don't know. I think he's flying back. I think he's flying back. Oh, and by the way, it's just a memorandum of understanding. Have a great evening. Drive carefully when you get home. Do like we do, quite simple. Make sure you hug your family, hug your children. They will feel better. You will feel better, I promise. Stay well, be well. Until tomorrow, have a good night.
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5: Breaking news this hour from Town Hall. Amit Thomason. President Trump has signed the Memorandum of Understanding with Iran, whose president also signed the deal, taking effect immediately. It halts the war, starts the clock ticking on 60 days of talks aimed at hammering out a permanent agreement. The BBC's Thomas Morgan says Mr. Trump signed the MOU during a dinner at the ornate Palace of Versailles in France.
6: The two main lines for each leader have been agreed upon. For Mr. Trump, it was that Iran wouldn't be able to buy or produce a nuclear weapon. That is part of the text of the Memorandum of Understanding. And for Tehran, they wanted all military action to end, and that included the one between South Lebanon, where Hezbollah are fighting Israel, and that is also in the text. There are, however, some nuances and possibly discrepancies in the deal as well. It does say that economic sanctions on Iran will be lifted as long as they agree to their terms on the deal. However, it also says that they will get access to a $300 billion development fund.
5: Some congressional Democrats criticize the administration for keeping terms of the agreement under wraps. Republicans, including Senators Lindsey Graham and Rand Paul, applaud the agreement. Secretary of War Hegseth is calling out NATO allies for not doing more to provide for their own defense. Speaking in Brussels, Hegseth announcing a six-month Pentagon review of American forces in Europe, and he calls it shameful that the European allies denied American forces access to bases during the Iran war. Tropical Storm Arthur moving inland across southeast Texas, bringing torrential rains and potentially life-threatening floods to parts of Texas, as well as Louisiana and Mississippi. On Wall Street this morning, the Dow futures 315 points higher. NASDAQ futures are up 487 points. More on these stories, townhall.com.
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12: Good afternoon, fellow investors, and welcome back to Invest Talk. This is our Wednesday, June 17th, 2026 edition of Invest Talk, and happy Fed Day to everybody out there, which means there's a lot to discuss, a little bit more than usual. One of the eight Fed meetings happened today on the year, and the first half are behind us. So we have four in the books, four more to go. And it's not about what happened in the first four, but it's about what is likely to happen for the next four as we have a new Fed chair. That is the big news. What was the market reaction? How that might impact your portfolio and much, much more. That's what today will be about. It'll be about helping you become a better investor, answering your finance and investment questions, bringing you actionable data and perspective so that you can make better decisions with your money. That's what this hour is dedicated to. Now, to that end, heads up, our next wealth webinar is coming up less than 2 weeks away now, June 30th, 12 to 1 p.m. Pacific time. Beyond the Yield, how to invest for your income needs. So make sure you head over to investtalk.com and register. Now, in just a bit, we'll talk about today's market performance and always run down the topics for the hour, but let's tackle this first caller question now.
13: 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You got a question on Woodside Energy, WDS is a symbol. 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
12: 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It's an E&P company. 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Market cap is, where are we? About $40 billion. Obviously down the last few days as oil prices have come down. So does it pay a dividend? Yeah, high dividend, 5.37%. My issue, though, is the free cash flow is negative. Their balance sheet has a bit of debt. And the profitability is pretty meager. Only return equity is only 8%. Real strength is 51, so it's kind of a middling name. But earnings this year are supposed to be up to 209, then down to $1.93 next year. This goes back to something I said a few shows ago, which is, if this crisis didn't produce a major super spike in oil, what will? It's hard for me to envision something that really pushes prices up so high that your average E&P company's profit margins are going to explode. And the old saying in the commodity market is always, what's the cure for high prices? Well, it's high prices. So even if you do get a spike, it's going to be very short-lived. And since the beginning of the year, this has moved up from about $15 all the way to a high around $25. So big move, up over 60%. But now we're back down to $20.10. So what was a 60-plus percent move is now only about a 30% move. I think you're chasing this dividend. And I don't like that. It's one of my what I say all the time. I don't like chasing dividends. I like chasing good businesses. And this is just an okay business. I don't want okay businesses. I don't care about a high dividend. I want good businesses, good companies with high profit margins, with economic moats, etc. This is not one of them. If I'm investing in the oil and gas patch, I want refining capacity. I want downstream assets like pipelines. Those are the best types of businesses within this space. And even as an E&P company, this is very middling. So I'm passing on Woodside Petroleum, Woodside Energy Group. There we go. WDS is the symbol. Now, yesterday we had a great show. We looked into this story. Silver is now a monetary metal. And we answered a list of questions on two stocks, New Holdings and Remitly Global, that were submitted via our YouTube channel. If you happen to miss it, go check it out. Best way to get every show is to follow Invest Talk wherever you get your podcast. Now, we have a lot of ground to cover over the next 45 minutes or so, and time permitting, we'll get to all of it. First one is, is Bitcoin having an identity crisis? Is it a store of value or simply a speculative toy? Bitcoin's latest price plunge is forcing investors to revisit a fundamental question. Why do they actually own it? As the debate over crypto's role in diversified portfolios heats up again, we will break down the real investment thesis for digital assets and whether Bitcoin deserves a seat at the table for long-term investors. What else are we going to talk about? Let's look at commodities in general. Get a gauge of different commodity markets and where we are post-war. And then with the Federal Reserve meeting, we have a new sheriff in town. The target was always 2 on the inflation front, but is it now 3? Is 3 the new 2? Talk about that. We also have voice bank calls. One is on sectors affected by the peace agreement, and then Zebra Technologies, ZBRA. And of course, most importantly, will be your live calls at 888-99-CHART. Of course, we'll answer some questions submitted via the InvestTalk YouTube channel as well. But we're going to go into a quick break. Please remember, you can call anytime and leave your question on the InvestTalk voice bank. 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So hang on. We're going to talk about today's market activity in the next segment.
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12: 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That's how you get through and ask your question on today's show. Let's take a look at the market today. Very interesting day. You know what else is interesting? Let's say zoom out to a monthly. I love one of my favorite things. It's tradingview.com. They have a heat map that shows you the S&P 500, or I think what else can you look at? You can look at the Russell 3000, Russell 2000, etc. And you can get a heat map. So you can see different sectors, the size of the box, how big the company is. You can see one day, one week, one month, 3 months, etc. One of the most interesting charts right now is if you just look at the 1 month, what you see is the Mag 7 is doing horribly. It's almost all red. I think it is all red. Tesla's down 5%. This is the 1 month. Tesla down 5.5%. Amazon down 10%. Google down 8%. Microsoft 9%. Meta 6.8%. Apple, the best performer, down 1.4%. Nvidia down 11%. And then you even look at things like Broadcom down 7%, Netflix down 11%. And there's some red in the industrial space as well related to AI data infrastructure. But there's a lot of green. There's a lot of green. Mainly it's semiconductors, AMD up 20%, Dell up 71%, Western Digital up 46%, a lot of financials and healthcare up, product manufacturing, all green. There's a lot of green, but those are standout red. And the market is sniffing out what kind of was a follow through today. You had all the Mag 7s down once again. Some of the hardware names were up, like Western Digital and Dell and AMD, Broadcom, Intel. But then a lot of red. Once again, financials were mixed, but healthcare was down. Technology down, retail down, Amazon down 3.5%, Home Depot down 3%, Walmart down 2.4%, Costco down 2%. So a very interesting day on Fed Day where we had new Fed Chair Stephen Warsh. The takeaway was pretty hawkish. 9 out of 18 officials penciled in at least one rate hike in 2026. 6 of them were looking for 2 rate hikes. The median dot plot increased to 50 basis points in 2027 and then 30 basis points in 2028. So this is all about raising rates, not what President Trump wants, which is lowering rates. Fed President Warsh, in his press conference, said that he created a task force to examine Fed communication, balance sheet, use of reliance on existing data sources, productivity, and jobs and inflation framework, but not the 2% target, which we'll talk about a little bit later. So overall, this was hawkish, which makes sense, especially when you look at things like the retail sales that came out today. That was at 0.9% month over month. The consensus was 0.5. Core retail sales, which feeds into GDP, was up 0.7%, better than the 0.4% expected. So once again, you're getting a reacceleration in the economy, as well as inflation, despite the what looks like to be a resolution with the Iran war, which all adds up to a hawkish Fed. So we know that that is bad for equities. As I've said, I said this last week, which was, we're increasingly heading towards a rougher time in equity markets. Not because there's a recession around the corner, but because the Fed made a mistake. They made a mistake, what, about a year ago when they started cutting rates? In hindsight, there was zero reason to do that. The Fed target, the inflation rate was still above 2%. So is it a shock that we're reaccelerating on the inflation front? Then you add in, obviously, what happened in the Middle East. Shouldn't, which is why we're getting a hawkish Fed. And we're getting the equities that are most sensitive to higher rates reversing, like the Mag 7. Here's something else that I wanted to flag. Well, let me finish this up because this is important. Treasuries were up about 15 to 16 basis points, the yields on the front end of the curve, which was the market adjusting to a more hawkish Fed. Put the dollar up 1%. Gold finished up 0.6%. That was interesting, though. It turned lower upon the meeting, but still was higher, which is of note. Silver ended up 1.1%. Bitcoin futures off 2.3%, WTI up 1% on the day. So that was the market today. Very interesting Fed meeting. First one from Kevin Warsh. But we are heading into a break. We're ready for your calls now. We're going to talk to Dave from Fremont after the break.
14: I'm Nicole Murray with Your Money Now. Nippon Steel officials say they expect the American market to remain buoyant, supported by import tariffs and resilient demand, which could lift earnings at U.S. Steel beyond current forecasts. Vice Chairman Takahiro Mori said he is confident U.S. Steel will be able to post profits more than $624 million this year. And more from the steelmaker, Nippon Steel said it has seen positive results from efforts to improve operations at U.S. Steel 1 year after its acquisition, but is not yet satisfied with the pace of reforms. The Nikkei newspaper reports that Nippon Steel has identified 260 areas for improvement at U.S. Steel and was introducing its manufacturing know-how to improve production efficiency. Google's Vice President of Engineering and co-lead of its Gemini AI models, Noam Shazir, has announced that he is leaving the company to join OpenAI. Shazir's departure comes less than 2 years after he returned to Google. Futures are moderately higher after the Fed hints at a possible rate hike sometime.
15: I don't even recognize myself anymore.
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12: Good Dr. Dave in Fremont looking at Microsoft.
19: Yeah, hi, Justin, longtime listener, and I think my wife and I are going to join you for your next seminar. We absolutely love listening to you.
12: Appreciate
19: so
12: it.
19: So we are, hi, can you hear me, Justin?
12: Yeah, hear you great.
19: Oh, no problem. So yeah, sorry about that. So we have a pretty good cushion in most of the AI stocks, except Microsoft. We have about 40,000 in Microsoft. Mm-hmm. Bought that one high, so we're at about a $4,000 loss. Mm-hmm. Curious on your opinion for maybe hedging out of it a little bit or all of it, and I can take your answer off here.
12: Well, thank you for the call. Thank you for the kind words. Microsoft's an interesting case because if you look at it from a valuation perspective, it's frankly on the cheaper side. It's very software heavy, meaning they don't have a lot of hardware sales. It's the whole space has been upended, meaning the software space, when it comes to AI and the worries that AI will usurp a lot of what they do and allow end users to make these products on their own. So Microsoft, in many ways, is getting caught up in that. And we know to some degree there's going to be parts of what AI can do that weighs on certain software names, but some more than others. And to me, Microsoft is one of those ones that's more insulated just because of the diversity of their income streams, different types of software that they sell, their investment in AI in general. So they're going to benefit in that way. And I just use it as a business owner. We're actually deepening what we're doing with Microsoft right now. And frankly, the complexity of it, or at least

0: So in the medium to long term, I actually like Microsoft. But here's the issue. As I said at the top of the show, the Mag 7, they're not doing very well. And what's the M in Mag? That's Microsoft. So the flows right now are coming out of these names in a major way. So in the short term, I'm actually pretty bearish on Microsoft. So to me, it's your time frame here. If you're a longer term investor, you're getting at a pretty cheap price. I mean, free cash flow is 73 billion on a $2.8 trillion market cap. It's about a 3% free cash flow yield. That's pretty good. Clean balance sheet, pretty much no debt. Now they're not buying back shares like they used to. I would like them to. But there's certainly still, I don't want to say that, oh, there's guaranteed they're gonna skate past the AI era and be fine and be a big winner. I'm not saying that's guaranteed or anything. I just think they're well suited for this era. So I know you're down, what was it, 4% you said? I think you could very well be down more in the near term, but long term, I would be a holder of it. Let's go answer a YouTube comment question. Says, what are your, Selena Marie says, what are your thoughts on Schwab? Schwab has good revenue growth, low debt, large margins, a solid moat, and a growing dividend. If you were to enter a position, what would be your entry point? Well, we own Schwab for our clients. We have for some time. Now, it's certainly had a bit of a, I would say, rocky year, definitely. SCHW is the symbol. It closed the year right around $100 per share. Now we're at 94 and change. So it's underperforming the market this year. But if you zoom out to a weekly chart, it's still in a very good long-term uptrend. Bottomed in April of 2023 at $46. I think we got it in the 50s or something like that. Now we're at $94 per share. Earnings this year is supposed to be, what's up? $6.15, then $7.33 next year. So based on forward-looking earnings, you're talking a mid to low teens multiple with earnings up 26% this year, up 19% next year. As you said, good balance sheet, good margins, good moat, growing dividend. I know that dividend doesn't look great, 1.2% dividend yield, but it consistently raises that dividend. Return equity 19%, net cash on its balance sheet. If you're to buy Schwab, I just buy it now. On the next invest stock, we'll look into the story. The Fox Roku deal. What big media M&A tells us about the streaming economy. Fox announced a $22 billion deal to acquire streaming device maker Roku this week, a blockbuster move that signals how traditional media companies are racing to control living room hardware. We will look into what the mega merger reveals about the economics of streaming, the value of distribution, and what consolidation means for consumers and investors. But for now, I'm Justin Klein. I'm ready to take your calls.
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3: With SRN News, I'm Rich Thomason in Washington. President Trump has signed the Memorandum of Understanding with Iran. The Iranian president also signed off on the document. Taking effect immediately, it halts the war, also starts the clock ticking on 60 days of talks aimed at hammering out a permanent agreement. Some congressional Democrats criticized the Trump administration for keeping the terms of the agreement under wraps, but Republicans, including Senators Lindsey Graham and Rand Paul, are applauding the agreement with Iran. Secretary of War Hegseth is calling out the NATO allies for not doing more to provide for their own defense. Speaking in Brussels, Hegseth announcing a six-month Pentagon review of American forces in Europe. Tropical Storm Arthur is moving inland across southeast Texas, bringing torrential rains, potential floods, parts of Texas, Louisiana, and Mississippi. On Wall Street, Dow futures up 307 points. This is
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5: 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Is it still a store of value or just simply a speculative toy? Bitcoin kind of hanging around the mid 60,000 mark today, but well off its high of 126,000 just last fall, not long ago, less than a year ago. So we're down roughly 50%. They said it's lows this year. We're down 50% plus. Ethereum fell to about 1,500. Solana dropped more than 70% from its peak. The total crypto market cap is down $2 trillion from its high. So let's talk about potentially why and what this teaches us about this asset class. Number one is it's impacted by a lot of the same things broader equities are. Liquidity. But there are other aspects that make it more fragile. There's not a lot of substance behind it. In fact, there's no substance behind it. There's no utility to it. Remember, with equities at least, there's some asset there. There's a hard asset. Even if it's not cash, it's maybe a building, some equipment, some intellectual property. There's something there that can be utilized by another business to produce value in the economy. Crypto, for the most part, does not have that, especially Bitcoin. So as inflation continued to rear its ugly head, and the market started to price in a more hawkish Fed, crypto was more sensitive to that. Then we had the Iran war, intensified the hawkish Fed narrative. And those in the Middle East that were cut off from being able to ship their oil because the Straits of Hormuz were closed, well, they sold whatever asset they could. In a lot of cases, that was Bitcoin. Then you also had a reversal of flows. And if you have one lesson to take away from this segment, is that flows matter far more than anyone thinks. It is the most important driver of near-term returns of any asset class. And one of the big reasons Bitcoin was so high last year was twofold. Number one, were all those Bitcoin ETFs, like IBIT, new money flowing in. And then there was MicroStrategy, borrowing money, borrowing fiat in order to buy up Bitcoin. Well, both of those are starting to reverse those flows. U.S. spot Bitcoin ETFs recorded 13 consecutive days of net outflows from May 15th to June 3rd, the longest streak since their January 2024 launch. $4.4 billion were drained from these ETFs. iBit alone shed $3.3 billion. Now that has slowed, so we're not seeing as much liquidity drain from those ETFs, but we're not seeing positive flows either. So until you get durable demand from institutions, you're unlikely to see an uptrend in Bitcoin. Then their strategy, or MicroStrategy, they sold 32 Bitcoin last month. 32 is not a lot, so it's minimal, but it's a psychological impact. And the fact that they just aren't buying anymore. So those are the drivers here. And I think there's one other untalked about driver, and that is World Liberty Financial, Trump Coin, Melania Coin, all of the Trump administration related crypto endeavors. There was a study by Reuters looking at everything since the election. And what they found was pretty astonishing. The Trump family alone generated $2.3 billion in profits from these crypto ventures. And the corollary to that, it's $2.3 billion of net losses from crypto investors. So where do you think that money went? You think they just took that money and put it in Bitcoin? No, they most likely offloaded it to fiat. And that is another drain of liquidity from the crypto system, right? We're talking about an ecosystem where people, are they putting new fiat currency into Trump Coin? No, probably they're transferring it from some sort of, maybe from Bitcoin, another cryptocurrency, a stable coin, whatever it is, that money is likely been drained from the crypto system. And so this all adds up to a picture that says, no, Bitcoin is not a store of value. Store of value doesn't drop 50% in, what are we, 8 months? And when the president of the United States and the people around him are running these crypto endeavors the way they are, all it does is make it seem a lot more like a speculative toy. Because that's how they're treating it. That's how the powers that be, the regulators, are treating it. They're not doing anything about this, right? Where's the value that's being created? Can't be a store of value when it's not creating value. So you must treat it as such. You must treat it as a speculative toy, because fortunately, I love the ethos of Bitcoin. And maybe we get there one day. But today, based on the players in the space, it is absolutely a speculative toy. Now let's keep moving and drop in another listener question now.
3: Hey guys, Brad from Texas. I have a question on Zebra, Z-B-R-A. Long-term holder, considering weighing my options, moving into something else and transitioning to another sector. However, I continue to hold faith that the fundamentals are looking much better and they have recent earnings beat, but still struggling to break out from its current resistance levels, with analysts calling for a higher target. I wanted to know what your current thoughts are, if you think there's better opportunities elsewhere. Look forward to hearing your answer. Thank you.
5: Looking at Zebra Technologies, ZBRA is the symbol, market cap $11 billion. 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Now, what do? They basically make RFID devices to track inventory. They have software that allows them to, you know, the end user or the company to track their products using their products and software. And they're the leader within the space. Return equity 11.5%, which is not amazing, but not terrible. Good balance sheet, about $3 billion in net debt and $11 billion market cap. Free cash flow, $836 million. So based on that, your free cash flow yield is somewhere around 7.5-8%, which is very good. What is it doing with that cash flow? Well, it does continue to buy back shares. About 10% of shares have been retired over the past 5 years, which is pretty good. Not dramatic, but pretty good. The issue is the chart, right? It's in a downtrend. Its relative strength is only 39. So not horrible, but very middling. So that would be my worry, is that near term, you know, I want more momentum. I like to see momentum, the stocks I own. A positive momentum, anyway. This has certainly negative momentum. So to me, it's a name that you keep on the shelf, keep on the watch list, and you wait for the market to realize what it's missing, which is a very quality, solid business, good balance sheet, good growth, good capital allocation. But it's not a name that I think is going anywhere in the short term, because it's not telling you it is. You really want to see some sort of price of, you know, breakout here. Now, if you already own it, I'd probably just keep a tight stop on it at the low for the year, which is right around 200. Because in the weekly, it is consolidating bullishly in the short term, so it could get ready for a breakout. But if it breaks 200, I'd be out. Now let's pivot over to another caller question now.
6: Guys, I like your show. Mark from San Diego. Just curious, that the Iran war and the pseudo peace agreements are supposedly going to happen by the weekend, which I seriously doubt will. What sectors would you expect to react to it? In other words, sectors that would probably run up and sectors that would probably run down. Just looking to see which way this would affect the overall market, at least in the U.S., as well as globally. Any thoughts on it would be great. Listen to you on the show. Thank you. Bye-bye.
5: Well, I would temper, and I would step back and say, is this the type of investor you want to be? Chasing these little wiggles in geopolitical environment. What we like to do is, what is the market actually doing? You know, why guess? Why assume that that is what matters? The market will tell you what matters. What I'm seeing, and this is what I don't really care what this could mean for you know, what I assume it means, shall we say. I care about what is. And what I'm seeing is a market that is rotating out of tech into industrials. Even the healthcare is starting to improve. Financials are starting to improve. The real story here isn't this peace deal in Iran. Frankly, it's very minor in the grand scheme of things. What matters? Liquidity. What's the driver of liquidity? Not this peace deal. It's what's happening with Fed policy. What's happening with this IPO schedule, the largest IPO issuance in history. What had been huge tailwinds for many years of Mag 7 names taking being so profitable, producing so much free cash flow, they did not know what to do with it. What did they do with it? They bought back shares. That reduced the supply of shares in the marketplace. And what happens when demand stays the same or goes a little bit higher and supply drops? Prices go up. What's happening now? The inverse. A lot of the Mag 7 names are no longer buying back shares or reducing the amount of shares they're buying back, at least. Then you have SpaceX with the largest IPO in history. You have Google raising $80 billion. You have OpenAI and Anthropic coming on board. Not to mention a few dozen others as well. That is what matters. I always say this. Just because it's in the headlines does not mean you should react to it. Does not mean the market is reacting to it. When you go on CNBC or you read an article, oh, the market was up because of X, Y, and Z. The market was down. That's their assumption. That's the assumption of the writer of that article. That does not mean it's factual. So focus less on the headlines, focus on what the market is doing. And the market is rotating right now because of those other factors, not because of this peace agreement.
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8: 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New Jersey. It is Fort Lauderdale Airport. The beach. 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
5: The Fox Roku deal. 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
13: I'm Nicole Murray with Your Money Now. The Federal Reserve kept interest rates unchanged in its current range between 3.5% and 3.75% at the conclusion of its June meeting. Kevin Warsh is first as Fed chairman. Officials also predicted that there will be at least one rate increase this year. The median projection now calls for the federal funds rate to end 2026 at 3.8%. U.S. retail sales increased more than expected in May, with households boosting purchases of motor vehicles even as they paid more for gasoline. The Commerce Department reports that retail sales jumped 0.9% last month. Johnny Walker maker Diageo's new boss, Dave Lewis, has asked executives to cut headcount and other costs as he begins restructuring the struggling spirits group. The Financial Times reports that Lewis has set cost reduction targets for members of Diageo's executive committee rather than specifying the number of roles to eliminate. Futures are higher this morning after the Fed kept rates unchanged for a fourth straight time.
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16: Hey, you're from Justin, Bill from Philadelphia here, calling about this CRM, Salesforce. I've been on radar for quite some time now, and it's been pretty beaten up the past year. I want to get your thoughts if you think of this level is a good point for you to pick up some shares. Love what you got to do, looking forward to listening to your answer.
5: Looking at Salesforce, CRM is the symbol, another software name that is down in the dumps. Relative strength is 8, which means 92% of stocks have done better than this over the past year. Despite earnings supposed to be up 13% this year, 11% next year to $15.60, and it's $155 stock, so about a 10 times forward-looking multiple, which is pretty cheap. But as I said before, there are a lot of landmines in the software space, but you only know in hindsight. There will also be a lot of bargains, a lot of names that can effectively fend off AI, that have built-in advantages that make them hard to replace by simply vibe coding something with Claude Code, for example. So the question when you're looking at any of the names in the space is, which one is it? Is it a real winner? Or are there big problems ahead? Salesforce runs. So that's why it's CRM. It's a customer relationship management software. It's effectively a simple database. All the contact information, all the notes throughout the years, etc. Very simple. We have it for, I don't even know what our database is, 25,000, 30,000 people. We use a competitor to them called Redtail. But it's a very simple piece of software. It's something AI can certainly vibe code. You could vibe code with AI. It is not hard. So why would people pay so much, companies pay so much for this type of software? Especially Salesforce. It is expensive. We've looked at it. They have a specialized piece of software for our industry. It's kind of like Red Tail, but Red Tail is for industry, and it's all we need. It's simple. It's great. It's way less expensive. So we've always stuck with it for, I don't know, I've had it for 15 years. So to me, this is the type of name that will probably, over the long term, melt away. And now it is cheap for a very good reason. Now, could it get a bounce? Sure, I think the whole space will get a bounce at some point. But ultimately, I'm not a long-term holder of Salesforce. That was CRM. Now, to close, let's talk a little bit about, is three the new two? Meaning, the Fed, the ECB, the Bank of England, they're all sitting at inflation levels, or seeing inflation levels above two, but they're not actively raising rates, which tells you that they're scared and they're comfortable with everything above two. I think Kevin Warsh said he was more worried about having the number to the left of the decimal place, which sounded like 2.3, 2.8, that's fine. This and inflation expectations across the US, Eurozone, UK, all above two. Once again, Fed not actively tightening policy. So that's the moral of the story from this Fed meeting, and really central banks around the world, is that they're okay with running it hot. They're okay with a little bit of inflation. They don't want deflation. Which tells you, and I've said this before, is that the risk going forward is not an 08 deflationary bust, but an inflationary spiral that actually pushes equities higher because prices in the economy are higher. That is how you want to frame your thinking in today's market. 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
23: Breaking news this hour from Town Hall. I'm Rich Thomason. Secretary of War Hegseth not sugarcoating his remarks to the NATO allies today in Brussels. He's criticizing some European countries who he says are not doing enough to provide for their own defense and are instead relying on the United States.
24: Many countries following through, some that still need to do more, and we will be candid about that, both in private and in public. I think that's important. Friends being honest with friends.
23: Hegseth announcing a six-month Pentagon review of American forces in Europe, and he calls it shameful that European allies denied American forces access to bases during the conflict with Iran.
0: Labeled a Memorandum of Understanding, correspondent Andrew Stewart says a document has been signed by the presidents of the United States and Iran.
1: The agreement would open the Strait of Hormuz toll-free for 2 months. The accord would also affirm a commitment to Lebanon's territorial integrity. This in the face of Israel's action against the terrorist group Hezbollah. Both the U.S. and Iranian presidents have signed the deal.
0: Which also states that Iran may not purchase or produce nuclear weapons. For Tehran, it gets an end of all military action, including in Lebanon, and Iran is granted access to a $300 billion development fund. As Russia launches more overnight attacks on Ukraine, Ukraine strikes back, hitting a Moscow oil refinery with drones, attacking that refinery for the second time in a week. New York City celebrates the NBA champion New York Knicks with a big ticker tape parade today. Millions expected to turn out for what's expected to be one of the biggest parades ever in the Big Apple. Watching Wall Street this morning, stock futures in positive territory so far. Dow futures up 224 points. NASDAQ futures 439 points higher. More on these stories, townhall.com.
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26: This is Albert Moeller for townhall.com. Both chambers of the New York State Legislature have passed legislation replacing the words mother and father with gestating parent and non-gestating parent. C.S. Lewis famously decried what he called verbicide, or more technically, the murder of a word. We can only imagine what he would think of with this development in New York. As the editorial board of the Wall Street Journal notes, the effort is part of legislation intended to, quote, purge gendered language from state family law, end quote. Just ponder that for a moment. The natural family is predicated upon the fundamental truth that God made human beings male and female, assigned marriage as the union of one man and one woman who would also be fruitful and multiply. Hence, it's easy. The male parent is the father, and the female parent is the mother. This pattern has been assumed and unconfused throughout most of human history. Until now, in New York. The goal of this insanity is nothing less than the collapse of truth, creation order, marriage, morality, and civilization itself. 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
28: City Hall, they move up Broadway from down below. It is historic. It is truly emotional for the tri-state area and all of Bloomberg 1130. This is a really, really interesting time to see the president last night standing in the Hall of Mirrors at Versailles, to see the dinner with Mr. Macron, all sorts of symbolism there that I'm sure the president understands, the huge controversy over this war, and the price that we look at Brent crude shows once again that Anastasia Amoroso was correct. To have Ed Yardeni and Anastasia to open up the show today is really an honor, to say the least. Anastasia, welcome to Bloomberg Surveillance, obviously with partners group as well. Once again, you nailed it by having the courage to stay in the market. I want you to go back. And at the bottom of this war, $120 a barrel, et cetera, how did you know don't go to cash?
29: Well, I guess it was a tough call to make, or maybe a brave call to make, right? Because a lot of people at the peak were calling for recession probabilities to go up, and there were calls for stress test scenarios of what if we stayed 120 plus a barrel of crude oil. And I think what we ultimately looked at is, you know, fortunately that we went into this largest supply outage with buffers, and whether it's the inventories that we had on hand and we could cover 200 days worth of net imports. And so that, you know, allowed for a lot of cushion that I, in my view, would have prevented us from going into a recession. And then the other side of that is, you know, we never, and I don't think really anybody thought that this conflict would drag on for quarters and quarters and years. We know that there's a political time clock, and, you know, there's a level of market patience that was going to force a resolution at some point. So I'm glad to see that we are here. And it's been a stunning turnaround in the price of oil, Tom, to your point, from 120 to now, you know, the forward strip pricing and $75 average for the back half of the year. That is a much, much better backdrop, fortunately, for risk assets now.
2: So I guess investors are probably, you know, over the last several days trying to reset a little bit. And what do we focus on now? Is it earnings? What do we focus on? The Fed, we heard from the Fed yesterday. They're not going to give us any love there. So what do you think the market's focusing on these days?
29: Well, I think it is that interplay between where we are with the state of the economy and where we are with the state of interest rates. And the focus should be on the strength of economic activity, first of all, whether you look at the consumer and this continued momentum that we see there, whether you look at the corporations and the great earnings season that we just came out of. You know, you look at the upsizing of earnings estimates, for example. And then there's the CapEx story. If you look at the last quarter's GDP, you know, the kind of the bright object there has actually been the fixed asset investment. The CapEx is accelerating in the U.S. thanks to hyperscalers, but also others. So that's the economic backdrop. That's why I think you stay in the markets. The other side is the Fed. And look, my take on that is the markets have interpreted this as in, you know, this is hawkish guidance. We're going to hike rates. It's not guidance. As you know, there was no forward guidance. And I think a lot is going to change in the next few months.
28: Anastasia Amoroso with us. We will continue with her. Edward Yardeni to join in a moment. Futures up 55. The VIX is surprising. I thought it'd be in. It's in a stick, 17.27, but it's screaming 16 handle to me. The Bank of England just does a 7-2 vote. Megan Green, who's been on the show many times, and Hugh Pill, a few pill times. Over the years, but Megan Green and Pill vote against it, looking for a rate increase. Bank of England stays static. Pound retreats, gilts retreat. And Paul, it goes to this idea of a backdrop of fighting inflation.
2: Fighting inflation, Tom. So, Anastasia, one of the issues for this market is AI, and we're trying to figure out, obviously, investors, how to play it other than NVIDIA. And it's been an ongoing, I think, play for this marketplace to figure out where do we go, how do we play it. How are you guys thinking about it these days?
29: I mean, look, there's actually so much more to do in both public and private markets beyond NVIDIA. You know, first, you know, one thing that's happened, Paul, is over the last few years, the total addressable market for semiconductors because of AI has expanded. So it started with GPUs, but now, as we know, the total addressable market for CPUs, for memory chips, all of that is being upsized. So that trade on its own has broadened out. You know, then you think about the infrastructure. And, you know, look, there was the first leg, I would say, of the data center opportunity. And, you know, there's some concern about maybe we've done too much too fast. But the reality is, looking ahead, what's happening is we're transitioning from the use of chatbots, the conversational commerce, to the use of agentic AI and workflow automation. And what that does is it's likely to drive much more token consumption over the next few years. And that's going to require a whole lot of compute. So the next phase of the data center build out has to support this move to agentic AI. So we're absolutely looking at data centers. We have several portfolio companies in the space. And, you know, they're seeing very strong appetite for their compute capacity.
28: Partner Group is out of Switzerland. You've got a handle on continental Europe because you have to go over there and speak to people about American exceptionalism. Do they still want to buy American after all we've been through with the president and the war?
29: Yes. The answer is yes. And look, you know, there's been a kind of an evolution there, but absolutely. And I was in Europe recently. And look, when you think about Europe, you've got extremely depressed consumer confidence. You have sluggish consumer spending. You have the ECB that hiked rates, presumably or arguably they shouldn't have. You know, you don't have the CapEx momentum. You don't have the support of corporate tax rates. And then if you flip all of that around and look into the United States, we've checked all those boxes. So I think that's why, whether in Europe, whether you're Asian investor, you continue to look to the United States, not for the political backdrop that we have, but for the economic backdrop that we have.
2: What are we doing with emerging markets here? Because that's been a play really for the last, I don't know, couple of years. Emerging markets have done very well.
29: Yeah, I think some parts of emerging markets are quite interesting. And, you know, let's kind of extend the AI trade to Asia, for example. I was also recently in Asia. And, you know, you look around and 60 or 70% of what we need to actually build out AI infrastructure is manufactured right there in Asia. Whether it's, you know, data center chips, whether it's servers, you know, whether it's all the components. So I like emerging markets that are enabling that tech trade. Then selectively, you know, I wouldn't say that you just invest in all emerging markets, but if you can identify a theme, for example, we have invested in a company in Brazil, which is a fintech company, because guess what? Scaling in fintech is not just a U.S. story.
28: I don't care. When you say you're in Europe, are you really talking about lining up at Angelina's on the Rue de Rivoli for that chocolate? Is that what we're really talking about?
29: No, I'm not lining up there, but Rue de Rivoli is absolutely amazing.
28: Paul, do we predict that Europe's going to have a huge summer?
2: I think so.
28: Guests coming down, maybe the fairs, the competition.
29: I go into parts of Europe.
28: The
29: Nordic parts.
28: What does Kirby do this morning at United? His head must be spinning.
2: I know, he's fine. All good. Yeah, all good.
28: Anastasia Anamoroso, thank you so much, and congratulations on an important call for the last 12 months. Courage to stay in the market. Futures up 49 right now. The VIX 17.40. Let's go to it from the Interactive Broker Studios, the Bloomberg Business Flash. Anastasia Christophorus. How'd I do there? I got that wrong. Alexis Amoroso. Okay, let's go.
4: I'll take it. Stock futures, they're climbing this morning, Tom. Oil prices are sliding after President Trump signed an interim deal to end the war with Iran and reopen the Strait of Hormuz. We've got S&P futures up 0.7% or 51 points. Dow futures rallying 0.25% or a gain of 120. And NASDAQ futures flying up now 406 points, a gain of 1.33%. Goldman Sachs says oil flows through the Strait of Hormuz may recover to only about 70% of their pre-war level. Traffic through the waterway remains light this morning, with traders watching for a pickup in energy shipments. We've got Brent crude down 1.33%, now at $78.52 a barrel. West Texas Intermediate crude down nearly 2% at $75.38 a barrel. And U.S. gas prices have dipped below $4 a gallon for the first time since March. While prices are still well above where they stood before the war, it follows a broad decline in global crude prices. And I'd be remiss if I didn't mention Intel, the most actively traded stock here in the pre-market. It is up about 10%, on track for an all-time high. That's after President Trump said the chipmaker will work alongside Apple to design and produce semiconductors right here in the U.S. And that's your Bloomberg Business Flash. Tom and Paul.
28: Alexis, thank you so much. Alexis Christophorus with us this morning out in her Knicks merch. I got my Knicks tie on.
2: Alexis has got the t-shirt. She's got the hat going. She's got the whole thing.
28: The merch.
4: I dressed down. Yeah. I'm missing your chain, your gold chain with your big Knicks logo.
28: Oh, it was ensconced at home. It was in my man bag, and they went in and took that puppy right away. Joining us now, Edward Yardeni, for a two-hour conversation. I got eight ways to go here. You have a young Turk in the green room with you this morning.
8: Yeah.
28: What's your number one advice to a 22-year-old kid who's like, my God, I'm sitting next to Edward Yardeni. Yep. What do you tell the young Turks?
8: Read my books.
28: You know? And buy them before you read them, right?
8: You don't have to buy them. They're open to the public. I share the knowledge that I've gained over the years. So in 2018, I wrote a book called Predicting the Markets. It turned out to be 600 pages long about what I learned in the first 40 years of my career. Now I'm working on the next 40
28: years. What's the maxim that's been most true across the emotion of this bull market that won't go down?
8: Well, I think it's earnings. I mean, it won't go down because earnings won't go down. I think the reason earnings have been so resilient is because the economy has been so resilient. It's every time we throw something at it, it just hangs in there.
28: Are we getting a free lunch from a set of stimuli that have goosed revenues to generate that free cash flow in earnings?
8: I think there's certainly something to be said for that. I mean, $1.5 to $2 trillion government deficits certainly are stimulative, but we've also had a very strong consumer, kind of inconsistent with the so-called K economy thesis. I call it the G economy thesis. It's really been the baby boomers that are keeping spending going because they're retiring. And they've got $89 trillion of retirement assets.
28: It's the wall of money Lawrence McDonald's talked about.
2: Yeah, that's exactly
28: right. I mean, it's just there. It's just the wall of money.
8: Huge. And then, of course, there's the AI capital spending boom, and there's a lot of controversy about whether that's going to pay off or whether it's not, and it's going to it's one big bubble that's going to burst. I think it's going to pay off.
2: So that's kind of where I want to go, Ed. I mean, you've seen so many cycles, so many major themes in this marketplace, whether it's the internet or how do you think about AI here? I mean, it seems like a lot of folks are telling us this is bigger than anything we've seen.
8: Well, that's my view. And the way I put it in perspective is AI is not a revolution. It's an evolution in the digital revolution. Okay. The digital revolution started in the mid-1960s with the IBM mainframes, and the digital revolution is all about processing as much information, data, as we possibly can, as quickly as we can, as cheaply as we can. And we've made a tremendous amount of progress going from the IBM mainframe to PCs, laptops, the cloud, and now AIs. I think Tom will like this. I view us now as having four factors of production: land, labor, capital, and data.
2: And data.
8: And we never really thought of data as a factor of production. And this ties into my Buzz Lightyear theory of to infinity and beyond. Mm-hmm. There will never be a shortage of data.
2: Right. And Bloomberg, we are at our heart a data company.
28: Nice. Agree with that.
8: And you're creating more and more data. And the world.
28: That was so good. You get to work tomorrow.
2: Yeah, I get to work tomorrow on Juneteenth. And the analytics around all that data, this is kind of what we do here at Bloomberg. So what are we doing here, Ed? I mean, can we feel comfortable with this earnings environment out there to continue to support this market? Because, boy, we just came through. The last couple of quarters have just been extraordinary for earnings growth.
8: Well, let me give you some lingo on that. I'm a believer that we're better off with a bull market based on FEMO than FOMO. FOMO is fear of missing out, and if people are have fear of missing out, that'll affect the PE. You'll get the valuation multiple too high, you'll get a bubble, and it's bound to burst. FEMO is fabulous earnings momentum. Earnings have been absolutely fabulous, and I'd rather have a melt-up based on earnings than one on valuation multiples, and that's what we have.
28: Ed Yardeni with us, folks, and we continue. We welcome all of you across America. So if I line up my 10 most important dinners across the arc of this privilege with Bloomberg, one of them was with Richard Berner years ago, and it was in the vicinity of 2012, 14 years ago. This is Berner of Morgan Stanley building out that franchise with Stephen Roach and then his public service to the nation. And Dick Berner and I sat there, and he was on fire, Ed Yardeni, over the dots. The dots go back to January 2012. I would suggest we had a shift. Tectonic, we'll know in time. Were the dots efficacious? Were they of value?
8: Well, I'm kind of biased. I'm a Fed watcher, so the more noise they provide for me to try to interpret for people, the better. I like the dot plot. I think it's a good insight into where the committee's
28: the median head is at. Statistic.
8: Yeah, the median is important, but I think so is the distribution. To me, the funniest thing about the dot plot is when you ask them for their long-term estimate for the Fed funds rate, and this is often called the neutral rate, and you would think that there's some science of the neutral rate at the Fed, but there's no science at all. They just 19 of them tell us what they think it is, and sometimes the spread is between 3% and 4%. It's like, you know, that, well, that's really helpful.
28: I look at where Mr. Warsh is taking us. He has that much power. I mean, chairmen have that much power to shift the dialogue, don't they?
8: Well, I think the dialogue stays the same, but then how much of it gets communicated to the public is what he seems to be focusing on.
28: Right.
8: I mean, I think the dialogue at the Fed is going to actually turn out to be more independent than it had been. You know, but he's actually come around to the old view that a Fed chair needs to have a consensus. I mean, he could have been the only dissenter. At that meeting, but he wasn't. He joined the committee.
28: Email comes in. Mike, he's on the parade route somewhere. Mike, thank you so much for emailing in today. Can you reaffirm your Roaring 20s scenario?
8: Absolutely.
28: And where is your SPX statistic right now?
8: Well, I'm looking for the S&P 500 to get to 8,250 by the end of the year. And still
28: by the end of this year?
8: Yeah. I mean, we're at 7,700. I mean, we're at 7,500, so we're moving in the right direction. And there's still several months left. And then by the end of the decade, by the end of 2029, I'm still using 10,000. And the roaring 2020s has worked out pretty well here for the first 7 years.
28: You think?
8: Yeah, I think so. It's getting to be more and more roaring.
28: Ed Yardeni, thank you so much for joining us today, an historic day with Signature at Versailles. Dr. Yardeni, look for his spectacular note. Can't say enough about it.
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13: I'm Nicole Murray with Your Money Now. President Trump said in a Truth Social post that Apple has agreed to work with Intel to design and manufacture its chips in the United States. Partnership with Intel helps Apple diversify its manufacturing base as it seeks additional chip capacity. The iPhone maker currently relies heavily on TSMC. Oil prices have dropped by at least 1% this morning as the International Energy Agency forecasts supply glut next year after the U.S.-Iran deal. West Texas Intermediate at roughly $75 per barrel, Brent at $78. The Federal Reserve's latest projections pointed to one rate increase in 2026. 9 of the 18 officials projected that the federal funds rate would end 2026 above its current range of 3.5% to 3.75%. The median projection now calls for the federal funds rate to end this year at 3.8%. Futures are up this morning as Intel stocks rise. Dow futures up by more than 100 points. NASDAQ futures up by more than 400 points. That's Your Money Now.
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30: From the Bloomberg Interactive Brokers Studio, I'm Alexis Christophorus. Stock futures are rallying as oil prices fall further after President Trump said he signed an interim deal to end the war with Iran and reopen the Strait of Hormuz. S&P futures up 0.6% right now. Dow futures up about 0.2% or 100 points. And NASDAQ 100 futures up now 381 points, a gain there of 1.3%. As for oil, we've got some red arrows. Brent crude is down 1.3% at $78.54 a barrel, and West Texas Intermediate crude at $75.37 a barrel, down nearly 2%. As for the Bloomberg Dollar Spot Index, it is up 0.25% at 12.1671. The Japanese yen down 0.1% at 160.94 against the U.S. dollar. Bitcoin back below $64,000. And yields are mixed. The 2-year 4.20%, 10-year 4.4%. Supermarket Market giant Kroger is posting better than expected quarterly sales, also maintained its full year guidance, but profits were squeezed by higher transportation costs, planned price cuts, and lower egg prices. So we've got shares of Kroger's down nearly 2%, and shares of SpaceX lower for a second straight day. Still, shares of Elon Musk's rocket company are up more than 42% above their IPO price. And that's your Bloomberg Business Flash, Tom and Paul.
28: Alexis, thanks so much. I still don't know if I got my order in for SpaceX. What do you think?
2: Maybe you got a fractional order. I mean, Farrell, he got his 8,000 shares.
28: He got his 8,000. It's the way he does that is just unreal.
2: Yeah, he's a player.
28: What do you think? I mean, it's retail, right? Belchunas is better.

0: underlying economy giving us a resilience, or is it a sub 2% real GDP?
1: Good morning, Tom. Well, no, I think it's on the resilience side, certainly. We're looking probably GDP growth just in the second quarter, over 2%. It's probably running closer to 2.5%. We may get a little bit of slowing, like arithmetically, in consumer spending in Q3, just because consumers slowed their savings rate in Q2 to maintain it in the face of higher gas prices. But the good news is gasoline prices now down below $4 a gallon. That's going to support consumer spending overall in the second half of the year. And AI capital expenditures, they're not slowing down anytime soon.
2: Kathy, what did you make of our Federal Reserve and our new Fed chairman yesterday?
1: It was a fascinating press conference and policy statements. It's fresh and new. Certainly, regime change is underway. It started just with the dramatically shortened policy statement, but laying out the task force, right? That was kind of the big theme for the press conference. Five different task force to try to assess, for the Fed, ostensibly, to operate better and different. So we're going to have to see how all of that plays out, going forward.
2: So, Kathy, we are seeing, as you mentioned earlier, we are seeing gasoline prices come down. Good thing for all of us here at the pump. How do you think it just about inflation in general? Maybe how the Fed's thinking about it.
1: Well, the one thing I would say too that I was a bit surprised at the hawkish shift of the FOMC. You knew that they were going to remove, well, they ch revamped the policy statement, but you knew the bias for easing was going away. I was struck by half the committee looking for rate hikes this year in the face of falling oil and gasoline prices. You do wonder how many of those estimates were a bit stale. Because really, we've seen this dramatic price action in just the last few days with this deal with Iran. So, our view is that the peak in inflation is behind us. We think 4.2% year-on-year CPI is the peak, and it will trend lower in the second half of the year. Now, it'll be gradual to some degree, except for energy. Energy prices coming down a lot. Core inflation, we think, also settles lower. So we're not quite as worried about inflation as some of the Fed officials are.
0: That's the first time I've asked this. Let's do it right now, folks. So, Kathy, I have a war, and I always have a pop, a supply side pop, call it, and I have inflation. And if I look at World War II and frankly any other war, including the 19th century, you end up with disinflation or outright deflation within a system. With great respect for the sacrifice made by our military, was this enough of a war to be a war where we have a model of inflation to disinflation?
1: So great question. I think some of the headline inflation prints we'll get in the coming months will be negative, right? So we'll have at the headline outright declines because of this reversal in particularly gasoline prices, right? I think the core number, when we strip out food and energy, there's where a lot of focus is going to be. And there it may be a little stickier. But I think, overall, we didn't really see a lot of spillover to, I would say, non-energy sectors. There's some concern, maybe the rental inflation maybe has troughed. It's no longer disinflation, some other service prices. But overall, I don't see signs that the economy's overheating.
0: Can you get under 3% and just as a basic visible CPI?
1: I think by year end, probably not on headline, but it'll come down quite a bit. But core, certainly. Core, we have around, 2.5 by the end of the year.
0: My head's spinning. Kathleen Bestyozniak, thank you so much. Chief Economist at Nationwide, greatly appreciate. Paul, this is a huge story, which I think is going to be published. You'll see it this weekend and what everybody's publishing. Okay, we got to take a couple moments here, folks. I am the worst golf player. Like people pay me not to play golf.
2: Oh boy.
0: I mean, it's that bad. But I did a lot of caddying, and I had the immense privilege of both courses at Oak Hill, where they had, I think, the PGA a couple
2: Oh my goodness.
0: years ago. And I've walked a couple of, my grandfather was a big deal in golf to me, to make a short statement of it. And he would say, that Shinnecock

0: is the golf course in America. And he would say, with the Welsh burr, it's the most like Britain. Yep. I mean, it's out there stuck on Long Island. It might as well be the British Open, right?
1: Exactly right. It's easier for me to play golf in Ireland than it is on the east coast of Long Island. But it is an extraordinary course, and there's a bunch of world-class courses out there. You could argue the east end of Long Island, one of the best golf courses anywhere on the planet, maybe Scotland and the Monterey coast in California. But Shinnecock's awesome, and if the wind blows, as Damian Sassauer was writing in, if the wind blows, it's going to be brutal. And the last couple of U.S. Opens they've had there, it has been a brutal test. Arguably, some players would argue unfairly difficult. So they have to be really careful. And apparently, they're going to syringe the greens at 2 p.m. every day to kind of keep them from getting out of hand here. That's
0: because they're very fast greens, unlike Britain.
1: Yeah, very fast greens. And again, it's all about the wind. And it's not particularly long course, but it's just awesome. And then the thing I hate most about golf, fescue. It's not rough.
0: Right.
1: It's this fescue that goes up to your waist. If your ball goes in there, which mine tends to do, it's a problem.
0: And the 14th hole is called Tom's Elbow. That's how I remember it, folks, spelled differently. And it's like a right angle par four.
1: Yeah.
0: How many balls have you lost on that?
1: Countless. I mean, you know, the caddy's just like, don't even think about it. Just hit it like a 200 shot down the middle of the fairway.
0: But I just can't, folks, like this is the anti-Augusta, is how I'd put it.
1: Yeah.
0: This is the polar opposite of the Masters, isn't it?
1: I think it is in some ways. It's, you know, great clubs out there on the east end of Long Island, great memberships. The folks are passionate about golf. You take the Long Island Railroad out to Shinnecock, and that's the best way to get out there. They constructed a railroad station at the golf course so the railroad can go there and just drop people off.
0: You're kidding me.
1: Yeah, it's awesome.
0: Okay, let me cut to the chase. Will they serve me a beverage of my choice?
1: Oh, yeah. Oh, yeah.
0: On the train.
1: You'll be fine.
0: If I just go out and not go to Shinnecock.
1: Yeah.
0: Just take the train out. Train out and back.
1: Have fun.
0: This is great. For those of you across the nation, it's when you see the images of it, it looks like a foreign country.
1: Yeah, we're going to have great weather this weekend for the tournament, so it's going to be
0: Damian's awesome. Out there, I think, and he says the winds are extraordinary, round one is going to be.
1: Yeah.
0: We'll have some updates for you, of course, on Bloomberg Radio. You hear them on so much of our affiliates, including Bloomberg 1130 in New York, your parade channel. Again, Lisa Mateo, it's City Hall. They come up Broadway. Have you ever seen a ticker tape parade?
1: I've not.
0: You know, they're rare. They used, in our childhood, they're more often, but they're not.
1: Yep. So, but it'll be fun. I think they're going to be out there in force today.
0: Millions in force. Yep. My Jalen and the rest of them are honored here with a key to City. Does that mean they get no more parking tickets?
1: I think they're in good shape. Never buy a cocktail again in this.
0: Double park anywhere they want. Lisa Mateo is at City Hall. For those of you across America, futures up 48 from New York City, Knicks Nation.
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8: SRN News. I'm Rich Thomason in Washington. Secretary of War Hegseth did not sugarcoat his remarks to the NATO allies speaking today in Brussels. He criticizes some European countries who he says are not doing enough to provide for their own defense. Hegseth announcing a six-month Pentagon review of American forces stationed in Europe. Labeled a Memorandum of Understanding, it has been signed by the presidents of the United States and Iran. Among other things, the MOU, which also states that Iran may not purchase or produce nuclear weapons, calls for the reopening of the Strait of Hormuz. Tehran gets an end of all military action, and that includes action in Lebanon. As Russia launches more overnight attacks on Ukraine, Ukraine responds, hitting a Moscow oil refinery with drones, attacking it for the second time in a week. Dow futures up 213 points. More details, srnnews.com.
9: With the Wall Street Business Report, I'm Bill Alexander. The Federal Reserve left its key interest rate unchanged at its meeting with President Donald Trump's appointee, Kevin Warsh. As chair, remains at a range of 3.5% to 3.75%. Shoppers stepped up their spending in May and surpassed expectations as temperatures warmed. Retail sales from a revised 0.4% gain in April, according to the Commerce Department. JetBlue Airways plans to close its flight attendant base at New Jersey's Newark Liberty International Airport and tech operations bases there and at New York's LaGuardia this fall. The move is part of efforts to cut costs and strengthen service in Florida's Fort Lauderdale Airport. The BBC will cut 550 jobs. In to report, I'm Bill Alexander in Washington.
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23: 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President Trump formally agreed on an interim peace deal with Iran, now shifting focus to that planned reopening of the Strait of Hormuz and a complex 60-day negotiating period over Tehran's nuclear program. Stock futures are rallying, with S&P futures up 0.5%, Dow futures up 85 points, or a gain of about 0.1%. Meantime, NASDAQ 100 futures up 1.25%, a gain there of 372 points. Oil is slipping, Brent crude down more than 1%. At $78.61 the barrel. West Texas Intermediate crude down nearly 2% at $75.43 the barrel. And the Bloomberg Dollar Spot Index up 0.25% at $12.1685. In stock news, Apple's CEO Tim Cook tells the Wall Street Journal the iPhone maker plans to raise prices on its products to offset surging memory and storage chip costs. Apple stock inching higher here in the pre-market, while shares in memory makers, including Western Digital, Marvell Technology, and Micron Micron technology all climbing. Shares of SpaceX down 1.3%. The stock fell 5% yesterday, its first loss since its public debut last week. And an early winner, Smith & Wesson, climbing 14%. The gunmaker posted a 27% jump in revenue in its latest quarter as new products, especially handguns, helped the company gain market share. And that's your Bloomberg Business Flash. Tom and Paul.
0: Alexis, thank you so much. You say good morning. Many other distractions here. We'll go to Lisa Mateo in a bit on the parade. And, of course, the market's lifting up here nicely, the VIX 17.58. We need to look at yield. Karen Manna joins us now, fixed income strategist, portfolio manager, Federated Hermes. Karen, I look at where we are, and it's an equity market. People are in love with equity. How is Federated Hermes with, you know, umpteen decades? I mean, the only one at Federated that was around at the beginning was Steve Auth. But other than that, Karen, how are you digesting multi-gajillion billion-dollar hyperscaler bond offerings?
1: Good morning, and thanks for having me. We seem to be digesting it just fine. Of course, true to form, going into this year, we were looking at expanded supply, particularly in investment-grade corporate bonds, and thinking that it would restore value, that it would widen spreads and increase the overall yield available. Rather, we've gotten that increased yield more so from that underlying risk-free rate, the U.S. Treasury. So just on Monday, the market took down a $20 billion NVIDIA deal, and we did it really without any indigestion. So investors, despite the distance between the very strong equity tape and the double-digit returns there, the fixed income yield is still very attractive to investors.
17: Karen, how much credit risk do you want to be taking these days? Because, boy, you can get a nice coupon just from Uncle Sam with the U.S. Treasury market.
1: So true. We like a little bit of what we would call duration protection from the income that you can get from investment grade instruments. But we don't think that you need to take a ton of credit risk at all. So we stick with the investment grade realm, corporate bonds of investment grade ratings. We really lean away from non-investment grade. Most oftentimes in that space, most commonly called high yield, I'm stepping away from that because those two words together are like a shiny thing to a magpie. But when we're looking at high yield and we're transacting, we're purchasing at 150 to 200, which we think just is not adequate compensation for the true risk embedded in those types of companies. So we're sticking with high grade corporates. We really like asset backed securities, again,
0: right,
1: short duration, things like that.
0: Well, that's where I wanted to go, because all of a sudden I'm seeing asset backed securities coming up more and more. What I'm almost going to call a derivative coupon as well. Mm-hmm. Are they the same derivative coupon, asset backed, securitized, et cetera, et cetera, et cetera, that we knew 20 years ago? Or are they a new beast?
1: Now, they can be. Of course, we've come back from the great financial crisis, and there's been exceptional innovation in the space in regard to the types of securities that are securitized in the underlying. We prefer to stick with the plain vanilla, what we know, the credit cards, the autos, and just eke out a little bit of yield. Just really stay pretty plain and simple. Focus on knowns versus unknowns. We think with the equity market where it is, with fixed income, the ballast of the portfolio, that you really don't want to lean too far. You just want to achieve that reasonable yield. And that's where we counsel investors as well.
17: Karen, these technology companies that have been coming to the investment grade market, that's kind of new stuff, because they haven't really come to the bond market much in the past. They've been cash flow positive. How is your market kind of dealing with a lot of this AI story?
1: Again, at the outset of the year, we thought that it would cause some widening, really a disruption to our market as significant new supply came into the space. These are very highly rated issuers, most oftentimes toward the top of the quality rating, rated AA or so. And the market really has taken down the paper in an exceptional way. Again, the more attractive nominal yields supported by the higher U.S. Treasury rates have drawn investors to the space. It's different. They are utilizing the funding from the bond market in a mature way. They are building hard assets. So utilizing the market in a good way.
0: Karen, thank you. Karen Manna with us, fixed income strategist, portfolio manager, Federated Hermes. Thrilled that she could join us this morning. Futures bounce back up 47. NASDAQ futures up 1.3%. The VIX, I don't think it's in sync yet, 17.49. I'd look for a more bull market, weaker statistic, a lower statistic on the VIX as well. Right now with our news in New York City is John Tucker.
2: All right, guys, President Trump taking a victory lap in France overnight as he signs the Memorandum of Understanding, looking to draw down the war with Iran with this new deal. The president insisting Iran would never obtain a nuclear weapon, but also suggested Iran should be allowed to develop ballistic missiles and have the right to enrich uranium for electricity.
3: If Saudi Arabia and Qatar, and they all have some, I would say in relative proportion, I think it's okay.
2: And the president also said he's ready to release billions of dollars in Iranian frozen assets. U.S. officials say the deal takes effect immediately, reopening the Strait of Hormuz, allowing Iran to resume oil sales and beginning a new round of talks with Tehran's nuclear program. Now, earlier yesterday, Trump said the Memorandum of Understanding is not final and that we would resume fighting if Iran does not, quote, behave. President Trump planning to slash the military assets the Pentagon would send to defend the European continent in case of an attack. Defense Secretary Pete Hegseth announcing an audit of American assets in Europe during a NATO meeting in Brussels. The move raises questions about how NATO might replace those military capabilities. And President Trump has forced the Senate to postpone the confirmation hearing for Jay Clayton as his next intelligence director. Let's get that story from Washington and Bloomberg's Amy Morris.
19: Trump's maneuver threw a wrench into Senate leaders' plans to quickly install Clayton before loyalist Bill Pulte takes the position on an acting basis on Friday. Senator Mark Warner, ranking Democrat on the Senate Intelligence Committee, says it also pulled the rug out from under their bipartisan negotiations.
20: Bill Pulte, to our knowledge, doesn't even have a security clearance. And this is something that, you know, again, Republicans and Democrats alike have expressed huge consternation.
19: Senate Intelligence Chairman Tom Cotton plans to reschedule the hearing after Trump directed Clayton not to appear. In Washington, Amy Morris, Bloomberg Radio.
2: And now your U.S. Open update.
24: It looks like I'm a wreck. It's in the hole. It's in the hole.
2: Play getting underway at 6:30 this morning at Shinnecock Hills on Long Island. James Nicholas sits atop the leaderboard. He's even through two. I have no idea what that means. Global news, 24 hours a day, whenever you want it, with Bloomberg News Now. I'm John Tucker. This is Bloomberg.
0: So, do I want to be at Fulton Street or Day Street or Cortlandt Street? Where is our best parade purview?
25: Wherever Lisa Mateo is, I think that's where you
2: she's
25: are.
2: At, looks City like she's at City Hall Park there.
25: Okay.
26: Well, you know what? So. My family went down at 7 in the morning and said they could not get through.
25: Is that right?
26: They are still a block away north of City Hall. Can't see a darn thing.
25: Wow.
26: And they got there at 7 a.m.
25: Wow.
0: So you have three beverages of your choice waiting for this. Do you have a solar street moment like there's a sunrise? I mean...
26: We need a Nick's cocktail.
0: Help us here, John, because I think you know the map better than anybody. It's a very short distance. They're not like walking up Manhattan.
2: Well, you're going for the Battery or thereabouts up to City Hall. So, yeah, no, the best piece of advice, here's what I did when I had to cover these things. I just knocked on somebody's office door and, like, you know, hung out looking out the window.
26: Well, you had a press credential. It's a little easier.
2: No, it was me.
25: John Tucker.
2: You know?
25: Exactly. All right. I mean, this can be a thing. We'll cover it. Lisa Mateo. All good.
2: She looks so happy down there.
0: Yeah. Yeah, she does. She's, well, it's all merch. She's out merching me.
25: Yeah.
0: From New York City, Nick's...
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6: This is Albert Moeller for townhall.com. Both chambers of the New York State Legislature have passed legislation replacing the words mother and father with gestating parent and non-gestating parent. C.S. Lewis famously decried what he called verbicide, or more technically, the murder of a word. We can only imagine what he would think of with this development in New York. As the editorial board of the Wall Street Journal notes, the effort is part of legislation intended to, quote, purge gendered language from state family law, end quote. Just ponder that for a moment. The natural family is predicated upon the fundamental truth that God made human beings male and female, assigned marriage as the union of one man and one woman who would also be fruitful and multiply. Hence, it's easy. The male parent is the father, and the female parent is the mother. This pattern has been assumed and unconfused throughout most of human history. Until now, in New York. The goal of this insanity is nothing less than the collapse of truth, creation order, marriage, morality, and civilization itself. That's all.
7: I'm Nicole Murray with Your Money Now. Intel stock has risen 9% this morning after President Trump said on Truth Social that the semiconductor company had agreed to a deal with Apple to design and build chips in the U.S. Intel stock has surged 464% in the past 12 months, with the company hitting a market cap of more than $608 billion. Nearly half of Federal Reserve policymakers have lost faith that merely holding borrowing costs steady will be enough to bring inflation back down to their 2% target. Projections published by 9 of the U.S. central bank's 19 policymakers now believe they will need to raise the Fed's policy rate this year. Industry expert, traffic through the Strait of Hormuz is likely to take weeks to normalize after the deal to reopen it. Adam Sharp, vice president of Lloyd's List Intelligence, told CNBC that the most likely scenario is a phased restart. Industry experts expect oil tankers and LNG carriers to receive priority access due to their importance to global markets. Futures are moderately higher this morning. That's Your Money Now.
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0: Good morning, everyone. The newspapers right now. So I think it will be, for those of you from sea to shining sea, it'll be about one street, one Dutch street from years ago, going up past the Stuyvesant Broadway. Plantation. Broadway. Alexis Christophorus.
26: Well, you know, look, I hope you guys are going to give me a pass because all three newspapers are all Knicks the time. There's one day out of the year, and this is it. We're doing it. Before we jump into the papers, though, you know, they call it a ticker tape parade, right? It's going to step off at 10 a.m. there at Battery Park in Lower Manhattan. But, of course, there are no ticker tape machines anymore.
25: That's right.
26: So what did the city do? It bought 2,500 pounds of recycled paper for today's, ticker tape parade. Yeah, and then they hand them out to the buildings along Broadway, and they get to throw them out the windows.
25: Well, so
26: for
25: the buildings, they clean it up almost immediately after the parade.
26: They do.
25: It's amazing.
26: God love the sanitation, New York City sanitation. But the confetti will be falling in just a few hours. All right, my first newspaper comes from the New York Times. So after their championship ticker tape parade today in Lower Manhattan, where are the Knicks going? Not to Disney? No, to the White House. So the New York Knicks owner James Dolan says he's accepted an invitation from President Trump to bring his championship team to the White House. You know, Dolan and Trump, they're longtime friends. Actually, Dolan got married at Mar-a-Lago, Trump's estate. Yeah, back in 2018. So Dolan says he's, quote, very proud to bring the team to the White House. The Knicks are also going to become the first NBA team to visit the White House during President Trump's tenure. You might remember during his first term, he sort of sparred with the league's top players, including Steph Curry of the Golden State Warriors. They were invited to the White House. They refused to go, and then Trump rescinded the invite. As for the Knicks, no date yet for when the team's going to visit the White House, but the administration says they are working on it. Trump attended Game 3 of the finals at MSG. He sat right next to James Dolan in a suite. It was the only Knicks game that they lost during that series against the Spurs, but thank goodness it didn't prevent them from clinching this title.
0: Do you have any reporting that the players are like forced to go? Do they choose to go?
26: I would like to think at the end of the day it is their choice, that if they really felt strongly they would not attend. But I think so far every guy's going. All right, New York Post had this one on the eve of their celebration. These Knicks, they must be exhausted. They have been celebrating in the clubs till 4 a.m. here in New York City. But yesterday, Jalen Brunson and Josh Hart made it over to Yankee Stadium in the Bronx. They threw out the ceremonial first pitch, and then they sat up in the suites over there at Yankee Stadium.
25: Okay.
26: And
0: if they'd stayed around Fenway Park in Boston, they probably would have brought him in and said, you could pitch middle relief.
26: Oh, maybe they would have
0: done that. It's going that well for the Red Sox.
26: Look, it's 17 years since the Yankees had won the World Series, so maybe, just maybe, a little Knicks luck could rub off.
25: All right.
26: And it'll work. I mean, the Yankees did trounce the White Sox yesterday. I think they won 10-5. So that wasn't too bad. And then this one from Yahoo Sports. This was a fun one. Yesterday in Washington Square Park outside NYU, my alma mater down in Lower Manhattan, they had their annual thing, a Jalen Brunson lookalike contest.
25: Really?
26: Hosted by Polymarket, the betting platform, and the content creator Jake Epstein. So dozens of people showed up all thinking, you know, they look like Brunson. And who won? One of the youngest little fans, 5-year-old Francisco. And he made a little bank, too, a $5,000 cash prize.
25: Nice.
26: But here's what's really neat. Brunson FaceTimed Francisco. And they had a little chat. It was more like a one-way conversation. I saw the video, and Francisco just didn't even know what to do with himself when Brunson was talking to him. But what a lifetime memory and story for him forevermore.
25: Good for him.
0: Do I feel like I'm on The View, Knicks version?
25: Yes.
26: Yes, you are.
25: Alexis is in charge. That's how we roll.
0: It's the way we roll.
26: Knicks fever, baby.
0: So what do they do tomorrow? Do they go to Disneyland?
25: Yeah.
0: Sleep. They have to rest,
25: right?
26: They got to rest. These guys have to stay strong and healthy.
0: Competing is brutal. We've all agreed on that.
25: Right. Just keep the gang together.
26: There's lots of endorsements for them to do, too,
25: that's
26: I'm
25: good
26: sure.
25: Point. Yep.
0: We're celebrating. That's our theme today as well. From a few years ago.

0: strong and healthy.
1: Competing is brutal. We've all agreed on that.
2: Right. Just keep the gang together. That's
0: or there's lots of endorsements for them to do, too, I'm sure.
2: Point. Yep.
1: We're celebrating. That's our theme today as well from a few years ago.

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13: This is America in the Morning from Westwood One. Good morning, I'm John Trout. It's Thursday, June 18th, 2026. Here's what's coming up on America in the Morning.
14: President Trump signs a deal with Iran and now must come home to explain it.
15: But we're going to bomb the out of you.
14: I'm Rich Johnson.
16: A Senate panel has abruptly postponed a confirmation hearing for National Intelligence Director nominee Jay Clayton. Sagar Magani, Washington.
17: Gilgo Beach serial killer Rex Yearman gets life in prison without parole for the murder of 8 women.
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17: Julie Walker, New York.
19: A congressional candidate in Oklahoma bows out of his race amid controversy. I'm Clayton Neville.
20: On Wall Street, stocks are coming off triple-digit losses on worries the Fed will raise interest rates down the road. I'm Jessica Ettinger.
13: The stage is set in Georgia following Tuesday's primary runoff elections, and a million people expected for the New York Knicks victory parade. All ahead on America in the Morning. It's 7 after. not a complete deal, but a memorandum of understanding to end the war between the U.S.

0: in Iran, but it's been approved by President Trump and will be signed on Monday. And the criticism from both sides is already piling up. The latest from correspondent Rich Johnson.
1: The president told reporters last night he digitally signed the agreement just before departing the palace at Versailles and his private dinner with French President Emmanuel Macron. Earlier in the day, he said the Iranians want a deal, but also know what will happen if they go back on it.
2: If you don't adhere to the agreement, I don't want to do that, but we're going to bomb the out of you.
1: At a news conference wrapping up the G7 summit, Trump said that bombing is really his only recourse.
2: Am I going to say I'm going to take you to court?
1: Among the memorandum's 14 points, an immediate end to hostilities. The U.S. will end its blockade and Iran will restore safe commercial shipping in the Strait of Hormuz. Iran commits to not pursue a nuclear weapon. Both sides start a 60-day clock to reach a final agreement. And there will be a U.S.-backed regional economic construction plan for Iran worth at least $300 billion. In Tehran, officials say they're looking forward to tomorrow's ceremonial signing of the memorandum in Geneva, but there is much to resolve in a final agreement. Back in France, Trump stabbed the news media, saying that even if Iran were to completely surrender...
2: The New York Times and CNN and a couple of others are not all that dishonest. They say Iran had a great victory, okay?
1: That's not exactly what the media is saying, but it's very close to what Democratic Senator Mark Warner of Virginia thinks.
3: Iran still has their nuclear capabilities, has the ability to close the Strait of Hormuz, is going to get $300 billion. There's no mention of their ballistic missiles. Some of this money could go to their proxies like Hezbollah. We have accomplished nothing.
1: Warner's comic, courtesy of CNN. From the Republican side, Senator Ted Cruz of Texas said, quote, giving billions of dollars to theocratic lunatics who want to murder us is not a good idea. And Louisiana's Bill Cassidy called it the worst foreign policy blunder in decades, adding that Ronald Reagan is rolling over in his grave. I'm Rich Johnson.
0: A confirmation hearing for Jay Clayton, President Trump's nominee to be the next director of national intelligence, was abruptly postponed Wednesday after Trump said he was canceling it over political disagreements with Democrats and told Clayton not to show up. Washington correspondent Sagar Magani reports the president tied any hearing for Clayton to Congress passing a voter ID bill.
4: A Senate panel has abruptly postponed a confirmation hearing for National Intelligence Director nominee Jay Clayton after President Trump ordered him not to appear.
5: I think he feels very strongly, whether you agree or disagree with him, that two things in particular. Number one, he wants Mr. Pulte to be over there for a while. And number two, he wants the SAVE Act passed.
6: What we're witnessing today is an extraordinary display of dysfunction from a president who seems determined to turn America's national security into a political bargaining chip.
4: The president says he's delaying Clayton's nomination in a bid to force Congress into moving on a voter ID bill.
7: The Save America Act, and that can be passed any way they want to pass it, but I'm not going to sign FISA unless it's done. And this was like a rush act, and it was a rush act by the Democrats. All of a sudden they want to get, and why are they afraid of this guy? I mean, they're so afraid of him. They'll do anything not to have Pulte go in there. He's a very capable guy, and they're worried about that. It's not a lot. The Save America Act.
8: Trump's taking America's national security hostage.
4: Top Senate Democrat Chuck Schumer and Connecticut's Richard Blumenthal say the president's sending adversaries a clear message.
9: That we don't take intelligence seriously.
4: The delay dashes hopes for Congress moving fast to renew a vital surveillance program that expired last week amid bipartisan anger over the president naming Federal Housing Chief Bill Pulte acting DNI, a job he says Pulte will keep for now.
8: Trump wants FISA to stay expired. Trump is twisting himself up in knots and jumping through hoops to make it impossible to reauthorize FISA right now. And he is embarrassing his Republican colleagues in the process.
4: Sagar Magani, Washington.
0: 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When we return on America in the Morning, founder of Pastors for Trump caught up in a scandal after these messages.
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0: Welcome back here with America in the Morning. Potential for a severe weather outbreak today in the Midwest. Here's AccuWeather.com meteorologist LaTroy Thornton.
1: Three separate zones will have the risk for severe weather through this evening, with the first two spanning areas from the Arkansas-Missouri border eastward into the Mid-Atlantic, as well as from New York City north through northern New York, south and east from there through all of New England from southern Maine south and west. In both of these areas, thunderstorms may bring damaging wind gusts of at least 60 to 70 miles per hour, with the risk for tornadoes highest from upstate New York through Vermont. The third severe risk zone is focused on the south, from portions of the central Gulf Coast to southwestern Georgia, in association with Arthur, once a tropical storm before losing wind intensity and becoming a tropical rainstorm Wednesday evening near the southeast Texas coast. In the risk zone, storms may bring gusty winds along with the risk for some tornadoes, with waterspouts also a possibility as thunderstorms push on shore. Otherwise, Arthur continues to bring very heavy rain to places from southeastern Louisiana into southern Mississippi, with the risk for significant flooding in spots as far as the north and east as Georgia and the Carolinas, with rainfall rates potentially reaching 2 to 4 inches per hour at times through Friday. There can be spotty afternoon thunderstorms over much of Florida as well, with a risk for showers and storms extending from the eastern two-thirds of Oklahoma into central portions of Illinois, Indiana, and Pennsylvania, as well as western New York. Showers without so much of a risk for thunder extend from northwestern Pennsylvania and much of Ohio through a large portion of Michigan, Wisconsin, and Minnesota, as well as all of North Dakota and northern and eastern Montana, with rather warm and dry conditions for much of the rest of the West. In Stockton, California, today brings sunshine, high 89. For Detroit, look for more clouds than sun and gusty winds with a stray shower, the high 71. That's the nation's weather. I'm AccuWeather.com meteorologist LaTroy Thornton.
0: 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Wednesday was sentencing day for the Gilgo Beach serial killer. Correspondent Julie Walker reports in New York the judge did not mince words when he ordered Rex Huerman to spend the rest of his life behind bars.
2: Gilgo Beach serial killer Rex Huerman gets life in prison without parole for the murder of 8 women.
3: I know that you're sorry that you got caught. I assume that you're sorry for what you've done to your wife and children. Are you a little bit sorry for what you did to these poor innocent women? 8 women that you strangled to death? At least 8 that we know of?
2: At sentencing Wednesday in a Long Island courtroom, victims' families spoke out against him, calling him a demon and a coward before he addressed the court.
4: There are no words I can say. I'm responsible for what was said in this room today. The words I would say have no meaning.
2: Judge Tim Massey asking if he was sorry in a whisper, Huerman saying, yes, I am.
3: Are you at least a little bit sorry for that?
4: Yes, I am.
2: But the judge and family members not convinced.
3: Get him out of here.
2: In April, Huerman pled guilty in a deal to avoid a trial. Julie Walker, New York.
0: A congressional candidate in Oklahoma who had the backing of the president and founded the group Pastors for Trump is withdrawing from his runoff election amid controversy over an alleged text messaging scandal. Correspondent Clayton Neville has details.
5: Jackson Lawmeyer announced on Wednesday that he's withdrawing from the race for Oklahoma's 1st Congressional District. That announcement came just a day after the Oklahoma primary launched Lawmeyer into a runoff with Mark Tedford to replace current Republican Congressman Kevin Hearn. Lawmeyer's a church pastor and admitted on social media recently to sending sexually explicit text messages to a campaign staffer and fundraiser, a woman who is a former Miss Oklahoma. On X, he said he crossed a boundary line through text messaging and insisted the issue was being dealt with privately with his wife and spiritual counsel. President Trump had endorsed Lawmeyer, but as the controversy became public, the president backed Tedford. He also thanked Lawmeyer for his hard work under what he said were difficult circumstances. I'm Clayton Neville.
0: It's 19 after. When we return on America in the Morning, the new director of the Federal Reserve promises an overhaul of the system after these messages.
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0: It's 21 past. Welcome back. You're with America in the Morning. Thursday business is in. Let's get after it with CNBC's Jessica Ettinger.
2: Wall Street opens this morning after stocks tanked after the Fed meeting chaired by Kevin Warsh. The Dow hit a record high yesterday and then turned around. The Fed held rates unchanged but signaled a potential rate increase down the road, and investors reacted. Bond yields rose on their own late yesterday. That helped push stocks down. The Dow was down 500 points. The S&P 500 index down 91. The NASDAQ fell 350. Fed Chair Kevin Warsh announced an overhaul of the central bank, including looking at new economic measurement methods like for inflation.
12: What are the drivers of inflation? What's the Fed's responsibility for inflation? In part, how do we measure inflation?
2: The Trump administration has tried to play down rising CPI consumer price index inflation used for years, but it was using another measure some have criticized called trueflation. Double Line's Jeffrey Gundlach on CNBC with his take.
13: It's very clear that the focus is on inflation and not on unemployment, the employment market having problems. He in fact said that the committee believes that the conditions are solid, and even that half the committee thought they might be getting better. That further distracts you, like a magician's trick, distracting you from what's going on in the trick by focusing your attention on the other hand.
2: Yesterday, just before 10 a.m. Eastern, SpaceX shares did something they'd never done before since their debut on Wall Street last Friday. They fell.
14: We're going to continue to keep...
15: Oh, my God.
14: SpaceX,
15: that's
14: negative?
15: Not allowed?
14: Get someone on the phone.
15: What's happening there?
14: Let me get someone on the phone.
15: Yeah, that can't be. That's the first time ever, by the way.
2: CNBC's David Faber with Mad Money host Jim Cramer. SpaceX was down 5% yesterday. Oil ticked higher after President Trump said the U.S. will go right back to dropping bombs if he doesn't like the Iran deal. He said the memorandum of understanding to be formally signed tomorrow is not final. It's a 60-day peace plan that does not address Iran's nuclear program but allows for negotiations. Meantime, America's Strategic Petroleum Reserve, these are barrels of oil that are tucked away for emergencies, including war. On today's watch list, we get earnings from Kroger. We find out how many people applied for unemployment benefits last week. U.S. Open Golf begins this morning in Southampton, New York.
0: Thank you. CNBC's Jessica Ettinger at 25 after. when we return on America in the Morning. The race for the governor's mansion and a U.S. Senate seat heads into a pivotal new phase after these messages.
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0: It's 27 after. Welcome back. You're with America in the Morning. The stage is set in Georgia after two Republican election runoffs gave the GOP their candidates to take on Democrats for governor and the U.S. Senate in November. Donna Warder reports.
20: In a runoff election Tuesday in Georgia, President Donald Trump's favorite for the U.S. Senate, current Representative Mike Collins, beat former football coach Derek Dooley. Collins now faces

0: are in charge.
1: Audio courtesy WSB. Jackson faces Democrat and former Atlanta Mayor Keisha Lance Bottoms in November. I'm Donna Water.
2: More than 10,000 police officers and over a million people will line the Canyon of Heroes in New York City this morning for a ticker tape parade to honor the New York Knicks, who won the NBA championship, defeating the San Antonio Spurs. New York City Mayor Zohran Mamdani will give each of the Knicks a key to the city. It was 53 years since the Knicks last won a championship, but in 1973, they were not given a parade. Over 2,500 pounds of shredded paper will be tossed from building windows on the parade route today. America in the Morning for Thursday, June 18th, 2026, is produced by Jeff McKay. I'm John Trout. 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
5: I'm Nicole Murray with Your Money Now. Outgoing CME Group CEO Terrence Duffy said on CNBC that the exchange operator will sue the Commodity Futures Trading Commission over the agency's move to approve perpetual futures. Perpetual futures are like future contracts but have no expiration date. Roelof Botha, who worked with Elon Musk at PayPal in the dot-com era, is joining the SpaceX board. Since 2003, Botha has worked at venture capital firm Sequoia, which is a big investor in SpaceX. The rocket company completed a record IPO last week and has a market cap of $2.5 trillion. Rising fuel prices driven by the Iran war are boosting demand for new and used electric vehicles in Europe, though some executives warn interest could fade if petrol costs fall. Data provided by New Automotive shows new EV registrations rose 34% year-on-year in May across 17 markets, covering more than 90% of the European Union and the European Free Trade Association car sales. Futures have gone higher this morning. That's Your Money Now.
6: The board.
7: With SRN News, I'm Rich Thomason in Washington. The Strait of Hormuz reopens, all military action ends, and no nukes for Iran. Those are among the points in a memorandum of understanding. It's been signed by the U.S. and the Iranian presidents. Secretary of War Hegseth has a bone to pick with NATO. He's not shy about letting the alliance know where he stands. He says that Europe must take more responsibility for defending itself, and he is dismayed the allies failed to help the U.S. during the Iran conflict. The remnants of Tropical Storm Arthur bringing rain to the southeast Texas coast, with Mississippi and Alabama also seeing some flooding from the storm. It is the first named storm of this Atlantic hurricane season. On Wall Street, Dow futures 187 points higher. The Nasdaq futures are up 448 points. S&P futures better by 56. More details at SRN News.
8: I'm Jerry Willis, and this is the Fox Business Report.
9: Kroger says its sales held up better than expected in the recent quarter, topping business from a year ago, and Kroger is standing by its forecast for the year. Kroger's shares are narrowly higher. Stock futures are higher, and crude oil prices have retreated after President Trump signed an agreement to wind down the Iran conflict. Brent crude, the global benchmark, is at $78 a barrel. West Texas Intermediate has retreated to $75. AAA's national average for gasoline has dropped below $4 a gallon to $3.99. Investors are bracing for a less predictable Federal Reserve. New Fed Chair Kevin Warsh pulled back from signaling possible moves on interest rates, and now traders are signaling they believe there could be an interest rate hike in September. That's your Fox Business Report. I'm Jenny Coselda. Invested in you.
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2: This is America in the Morning from Westwood One. Coming up this half hour.
10: Arthur churning through parts of the southeast. I'm Clayton Neville.
11: The Federal Reserve has again left its key interest rate the same. Sagar Meghani, Washington.
12: New developments in the Luigi Mangione murder case has defense attorneys preparing a psychiatric defense. I'm Sue Aller.
13: One person is dead after a business jet crashed on a highway in Laredo, Texas, and caught fire. I'm Mike Hempen.
14: All of the immigration detainees at the South Florida Detention Center known as Alligator Alcatraz have been transferred to other facilities. I'm Jennifer King.
15: Georgia's Republican.

0: Republican legislative leaders have rejected their governor's call to redraw districts in a special session. I'm Haya Pinjwani.
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0: Look on America in the morning. The first named system of the Atlantic hurricane season has fizzled out. Here's AccuWeather.com meteorologist LaTroy Thornton.
1: What was once Tropical Storm Arthur lost wind intensity on Wednesday evening, transitioning to a tropical rainstorm along the southeast Texas coast as Arthur continues to move northeastward through the day today while continuing to lose organization as well. Very heavy rain was still expected across portions of southeastern Louisiana and into southern Mississippi, where the risk for significant, even life-threatening flooding continues in some spots before gradually spreading northeastward through parts of Georgia and the Carolinas. Rainfall rates may reach 2 to 4 inches per hour at times within tropical downpours, which may result in the sudden onset of flooding, and that may in turn lead to road closures, especially in urban areas. Thunderstorms related to Tropical Rainstorm Arthur also bring the risk for severe weather through this evening, with damaging wind gusts, isolated tornadoes, even some coastal waterspouts from the New Orleans area north and east through cities like Panama City, Florida, Macon, Georgia, and Montgomery, Alabama. A second and third zone with the risk for gusty storms and a tornado risk will develop farther to the north and east into the evening, with the southern area from northeastern Arkansas and southeastern Missouri, eastward through the nation's capital, far southern New Jersey, all of coastal Virginia, and much of the Delmarva Peninsula. The northern zone includes places from the New York City metro area through all of eastern New York State and all of New England except for parts of Maine to the north and east of Portland. Otherwise, the risk for showers extends from northeastern Montana into the Dakotas and much of the Great Lakes region, with the chance for thunder as well from western New York into northern and central Pennsylvania, south and west near and along the Ohio River, reaching central and eastern Oklahoma. That's the weather across America. I'm AccuWeather.com meteorologist LaTroy Thornton.
0: 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Texas and Louisiana have been alert as the first tropical cyclone of the hurricane season churns in the Gulf of America. Flooding rains are expected and preparations underway. Our Clayton Neville is in the Lone Star State.
2: Tropical Storm Arthur bringing threats of deadly and damaging floods to southeast Texas, parts of Louisiana, and other states. Matthew Jewell is the St. Charles Parish president and spoke with Fox 8 News New Orleans.
3: National Weather Service is letting us know that there could be pockets of rain upwards of 10 or more inches. And so while we feel confident right now about all the systems that we have in place, we are, you know, preparing for the worst, hoping for the best.
2: St. John's Parish Sheriff Mike Tregg told Fox 8 his city's prepared and is ready to respond as needed.
4: I have cameras set up on all valuable waterways, infrastructure areas that have known to take on water. So we will monitor canal levels.
2: Arthur was located about 40 miles east northeast of Port O'Connor, Texas, yesterday, with sustained winds around 40 miles per hour.
5: It's going to be a prolonged multi-day heavy rainfall event that could produce dangerous to life-threatening flash flooding. This is the flash flood risk over the next 3 days.
2: Dr. Michael Brennan is the director of the National Hurricane Center and says the highest risk of flooding will be seen in
5: portions of southern Louisiana, in eastern Louisiana, across into southeastern Mississippi, southern Alabama, portions of the Florida Panhandle, and into western Georgia, with widespread rainfall totals of 5 to 10 inches expected in these areas, with isolated totals approaching 20 inches.
2: The threat's expected to continue into late this week.
5: And that heavy rainfall threat is going to persist even after the center of Arthur moves farther inland and dissipates.
2: The flooding's already proven deadly. Officials have confirmed the death of a 15-year-old in Texas who drowned after walking into a flooded retention pond in the Magnolia area near Houston. In Texas, I'm Clayton Neville.
0: The first meeting of the Federal Reserve with Kevin Warsh at the helm unanimously voted to leave current interest rates unchanged, but did signal that changes to the benchmark interest rate could be coming under the new chairman. Washington correspondent Sagar Magani reports the Federal Reserve's move did not set well with President Trump, who was asked about rates not being lowered while leaving the G7 summit.
6: It's all right. Whatever.
7: And it looks like they might even raise them later this year. It's not clear. Do you have any comments?
6: It could happen. I mean, it's hard to believe. It just keeps a country down, you know, so it's so unusual. But we have a very good guy over there now, so I'm guided by what he wants.
8: The Federal Reserve has again left its key interest rate the same, but changes could be coming under new chair Kevin Warsh.
9: Fed's long-stated inflation goal of 2%. That's been going on for more than 5 years. Persistently high prices are a burden for the American people. But the recent past need not be prologue. I am pleased to report that members of the FOMC are unambiguous and unanimous. This committee will deliver price stability.
8: Nearly half the Fed's policymakers say they could back a rate hike this year, and in a surprisingly short statement, dropped language suggesting their next move would be a cut.
9: Half of my colleagues thought the policy rate, given all those developments, should be at this level or lower between now and year end, and the other half thought higher. That 19th voter was me, and I didn't submit one.
8: That puts Warsh in a tough spot, since President Trump appointed him chair after blasting predecessor Jerome Powell for not reducing rates enough. Warsh did not give his own projection.
9: For me, it's not helpful in the conduct of policy.
8: And in his first news conference as chair, repeatedly stressed the Fed's determined to restore price stability.
9: The commitment to deliver is strong, unanimous, and unambiguous. And that's, I think, an important message. We've missed for 5 years, and we're going to fix that.
8: Sagar Meghani, Washington.
0: Attorneys for the man accused of killing UnitedHealthcare CEO Brian Thompson plan to present an affirmative psychiatric defense at his state trial. Sue Aller reports that Luigi Mangione alleges he was suffering in, quote, extreme emotional disturbance at the time of the murder.
10: Luigi Mangione, the man accused of killing UnitedHealthcare CEO Brian Thompson in New York in December of 2024, has revealed his legal strategy as his state murder trial approaches. At a court hearing this week, a judge said Mangione's attorneys plan to argue he was suffering from what's known under New York law as an extreme emotional disturbance. If a jury accepts that, the charge could be reduced from murder to manslaughter, carrying a significantly lighter sentence. The judge has ordered the defense to turn over psychiatric records to prosecutors, with portions of the sealed proceedings to be released, redacted in the coming days. The same hearing brought another development. The judge dismissed a weapons charge tied to ammunition found in Mangione's backpack, after ruling earlier this year that police improperly searched it during his arrest. Other key evidence, including the alleged weapon and a notebook, prosecutors say points to premeditation, was ruled admissible at trial. Mangione has pleaded not guilty. His state trial begins September 8th. A separate federal trial follows. The psychiatric defense applies only to the state case. In New York, I'm Sue Aller.
0: It's 17 till. When we return on America in the Morning, slamming the door on alligator Alcatraz after these messages.
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0: Fifteen before the hour, this is America in the Morning. Police in Texas are saying it's nothing short of a miracle that more people didn't die following a deadly plane crash on a southern Texas highway. Correspondent Mike Hempen has the latest.
16: One person is dead after a business jet crashed on a highway in Laredo, Texas, and caught fire. Laredo police say the plane had six people on board when it crashed Tuesday night on the Loop 20 highway near Laredo International Airport. The plane was nearly sheared in half and tipped on its side. Dashcam video on social media shows the aircraft careening down the highway, taking out a light post before coming to stop.
17: While the loss of life is deeply regrettable, it is nothing short of a miracle that this tragedy did not become a mass fatality event.
16: The crash caused chaos. People left their vehicles to frantically try to smash out the cockpit window and free those inside. First responders can be heard calling for a ladder as they tried to free a passenger trapped inside. The audio is courtesy of Zayra Garza.
18: The officers that initially got there, the first thing was the safety of life and making sure that the safety of the public was already intact. But as you can see in several videos that were put on social media, there was good Samaritans as well there that helped in getting the individuals involved in this plane crash out of that plane.
16: I'm Mike Hempen.
0: The federal government has emptied the Everglades Immigrant Detention Center, known as Alligator Alcatraz. Correspondent Jennifer King reports that money and the weather were the key factors for the closure.
19: All of the immigration detainees at the South Florida Detention Center, known as Alligator Alcatraz, have been transferred to other facilities. That's according to the Department of Homeland Security. Spokesperson Laura Biss cited concerns about hurricane season in an email that came just before government meteorologists confirmed the first tropical storm of the 2026 Atlantic season had formed in the Gulf. DHS did not say how many detainees were moved or where they're headed or whether the center was closing permanently. The ACLU and other organizations have been pressing for the tent facility in the Everglades to be shut down. I'm Jennifer King.
0: Republicans in Georgia decide to end any thoughts of congressional redistricting in defiance of President Trump. Correspondent Haya Panjwani reports.
20: Georgia's Republican legislative leaders have rejected their governor's call to redraw districts in a special session.
21: The Senate sent a letter to Governor Kemp this morning informing him we will not take up redistricting during this special session.
20: Georgia's Republican State Senate President pro tempore, Larry Walker III.
21: We believe it would be wise to allow the judicial process to further develop in other states and evaluate how courts rule on newly adopted district maps elsewhere.
20: Audio courtesy of WSB. On the other hand, Democratic State Representative Derek Johnson told the State House chambers,
22: just the conversation itself creates a deep confusion, threatens to dilute the voices of our communities, black and brown communities.
20: The decision marked a setback for both Governor Brian Kemp and President Donald Trump. Both have urged Republican-led states to redraw congressional districts to their advantage. 10 states have already enacted new congressional districts ahead of the November midterm elections. I'm Haya Panjwani.
0: The U.S. government used federal export controls to shut down Anthropic's two most powerful AI models mid-deployment last week, and one of their own investors exposed them. The new old tech guy, Chuck Palm, explains.
23: The U.S. Commerce Department invoked the Export Control Reform Act that ordered Anthropic, the makers of Claude AI, to shut down two of its most powerful models, Fable 5 and Mythos 5. They're gone. Globally, no enterprise use, no foreign employees, nothing. This marks the first time that Washington has ever pulled the lever on a commercial AI model already deployed and running in the wild. The trigger was a jailbreak. ask the model to scan code and find flaws, and it surfaces restricted vulnerability data. Amazon CEO flagged it to the White House. Anthropic CEO fired back. The same capability exists in ChatGPT 5.5, without any jailbreak. His quote, if the standard applies across the industry, it would essentially halt all new model development. He has a point, but those models are still dark. Amazon, the company that raised the alarm, is also an $8 billion investor in Anthropic, and it sells competing AI models through its own platform. As of this morning, Anthropic staffers are still in Washington for daily talks, but no deal has been announced. Commerce has reportedly threatened criminal charges. The question isn't whether Anthropic gets its models back, it's whether your company's AI stack can survive the next time the government decides to flip that switch. Follow the new old tech guy on X, at Chuck Palm.
0: America in the Morning continues with Robert Workman on Thursday Sports.
1: World Cup Wednesday, England got two goals from Harry Kane and blew by Croatia 4-2. Ghana scored in the 95th minute to trip Panama 1-0. Colombia beat Uzbekistan 3-1, and Portugal and DR Congo played to a 1-1 draw. Four games today, opening up the second set of group matches. Team USA meets Australia tomorrow in Seattle. Baseball, the Giants took two from the Braves, 7-2 in the completion of Tuesday's suspended game, 7-5 in the scheduled contest, hitting three home runs in each game. Freddie Freeman's go-ahead homer lifted the Dodgers over the Rays 5-4. L.A. owns the best record in the majors. The AL-leading Yankees whacked the White Sox 10-5. Diamondbacks drilled the Angels 8-1. Corbin Carroll with a grand slam. Eduardo Rodriguez picked up career win number 100.
3: Feels great, man. I've been on this for a little bit. You know, get it to 100 wins is something that I was I want to accomplish, and I just love it. You know?
1: Pirates buried the A's. Ryan O'Hearn went deep and drove in six. Cubs used a seven-run second to top the Rockies. Brewers barreled over the Guardians, scoring seven times in the first four innings. Royals hit four solo shots in the first three innings to swat the Nats. Marlins mauled the Phillies. Kyle Stowers hit two of Miami's five big flies and drove in. Blue Jays blanked the Red Sox using seven pitchers in a classic bullpen game after placing scheduled starter Max Scherzer on the injured list with back spasms. Boston stranded 13 base runners for the second straight night. Orioles sank the Mariners, Mets ripped the Reds, Astros tamed the Tigers, Padres crushed the Cardinals, and the Twins and Rangers didn't play because the England-Croatia World Cup match was being played at nearby Dallas Stadium, the venue formerly known as AT&T Stadium for the Cowboys. Golf's third major, the U.S. Open, begins today at Shinnecock Hills Golf Club in New York. J.J. Spaun won the title last year at Oakmont. That's Thursday Sports.
0: Thank you, sir. It's 7 till. When we return on America in the Morning, just in time for our nation's 250th, a treasure trove of Revolutionary War artifacts have been unearthed after these messages.
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0: It's 5 till. Welcome back. This is America in the Morning. It's been a good year for some movies that soared at the box office. Entertainment reporter Kevin Carr takes a look at the biggest movie blockbusters so far as we enter the summer season.
2: It's halfway through the year, and Hollywood hits are certainly in flux. The three biggest movies of the year so far include an animated franchise installment, a sci-fi adaptation from a streaming giant, and a musical biopic.
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25: Magic.
2: And Michael Jackson is still the king of pop 17 years after he died. His biopic, Michael, moonwalked past $350 million domestic and $900 million worldwide. But the newest trend in Hollywood is horror. YouTubers directed three films and turned Hollywood on its ear.
26: If there is still hope, it lies beyond the veil.
2: Markiplier's self-released Iron Lung stunned box office pundits by bringing in $41 million.
27: I love you so much.
2: Then in May, you had Curry Barker's Obsession, which grew its box office week to week, soon outperforming Star Wars.
28: I've been there every night since I found the place, and I still barely scratched the surface.
2: Next was Kane Parsons' Back Rooms, which obliterated the competition after Memorial Day. I'm Kevin Carr.
0: Archaeologists in Boston have made a surprising find while digging at the site by the Bunker Hill Monument, unearthing a hastily constructed earthen fort and other artifacts, including musket balls linked to the Revolutionary War's famous Battle of Bunker Hill. Correspondent Julie Walker reports.
29: History comes alive on Bunker Hill in Boston, one of the most storied battlegrounds in American history, where archaeologists are digging at the site of the famous battle fought on June 17, 1775. Archaeologist Joe Bagley.
30: We've been able to find evidence of the park's use going back thousands of years. But what we're really excited about is we're starting to find some of the artifacts that were actually here during the battle itself. So far, we've gotten a gunflint that was used by one of the soldiers in the battle.
29: They're searching for the remains of an earthen fort built in a single night and artifacts left behind during the first major pitched battle of the American Revolutionary War.
30: The Battle of Bunker Hill was the bloodiest battle of the entire American Revolution, and it happened right here on top of the hill. And so we're actually here where the military started, and we're working with a group of veterans to do the archaeology as part of the 250th celebrations. And our main goal is to be able to really figure out exactly where the fortifications were for the Battle of Bunker Hill.
29: The dig is part of commemorations marking the 251st anniversary of the battle and America 250. I'm Julie Walker.
0: That's our show for today, Thursday, June 18th, 2026. America in the Morning is produced by Jeff McKay. I'm John Trout. This is Westwood One.
31: I'm Nicole Murray with Your Money Now. Amazon AI executive Peter DeSantis told CNBC that in 5 to 7 years, we're going to see the first commercially useful small-scale quantum computers. DeSantis leads a new Amazon organization focused on AI models, chips, and quantum computing. Quantum computing proponents claim the technology will be able to solve problems that current computers can't. Oil prices are down this morning by at least 1% after President Trump reportedly signed a peace deal with Iran to end the war in the Middle East, while the International Energy Agency flagged a supply glut next year. West Texas Intermediate at roughly $75 a barrel, Brent at $78. Electric vehicle giant BYD is interested in getting involved with the Formula One motor racing circuit as it aims to boost its brand outside its home market of China. Liberty Media-owned F1 already contains European and U.S. auto manufacturers like Ferrari, Mercedes-Benz, Ford Motor, and more. Futures have gone higher this morning as Intel leads the chip stocks. That's your money now.
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7: Breaking news this hour from Town Hall. Amit Thomason. We're never going to let them have a nuclear weapon, the words of President Trump, talking about the memorandum of understanding that he and Iran's president have signed. Mr. Trump denounces as fools those who criticize the agreement. That would include Democrats as well as some Republicans. More from correspondent Andrew Stewart.
10: The initial agreement calls for Iran to dilute its stockpile of highly enriched uranium. The accord would also waive sanctions on that country, immediately permitting Iran to sell its oil freely. That's what U.S. officials say. Those officials read the language of the memorandum on ending the war to journalists on Wednesday.
7: And this is just the start. Now there will be talks aimed at reaching a permanent deal with Iran. In the meantime, President Trump says that if the Iranians do not honor terms of the agreement, bombs will fall once again. War Secretary Hegseth says it's about time for the European allies to take more responsibility for their own defense. This is Hegseth, who's currently in Brussels, advocates for a newer, fairer NATO alliance. He's calling it NATO 3.0.
11: NATO 3.0 is post-Cold War recognition that it needs to go back to a real, hardline military alliance that has real military capabilities capable of deterring right here on the continent and taking the lead for the conventional defense of Europe, which you have led on and other nations are stepping up to do.
7: For the first time since March, gas prices now average under $4 a gallon. AAA's national average for regular, $3.99 a gallon. That's down a couple of cents from yesterday. It's down about 50 cents from a month ago. On Wall Street, ahead of this morning's opening bell, the Dow futures 248 points higher. NASDAQ futures are up almost 500 points. More on these stories. Town Hall.
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1: Lisa, Matteo, Mr. Gura, and team. And, you know, she'll be down there through the morning, and we'll have much more on that. This is a joy. When I grew up in deepest, darkest Western New York, New York City and Long Island were far, far away. And my father would sit at the dining room table and lecture on Arthur Levitt's father.
3: Oh.
1: Who people that back. Had real jobs, way not back. Politicians. Nope. DiNapoli, of the Thomas variety, at 18 was the youngest person in New York State history elected to public office.
3: Wow.
1: He's been doing, his father was a cable splicer for New York Telephone, and he said, I'm getting involved. Joining us now in an election effort, he's been doing this for a long time, the 54th comptroller of New York State. Tom, I want to talk about an America completely removed from politics. What was it at 17 that said to you, I need to run for public office?
5: Well, you know, I came of age in the late 60s, early 70s, inspired by folks like Robert Kennedy Sr. And, you know, it was a time of great division in the country, a lot of issues, social issues, Vietnam War and so on. 18-year-old vote just came in, actually, yeah. The first that I could vote. And I said, you know what? I want to be part of making this world a little bit better. And I was very active in school issues. I went to school board meetings. I didn't like some of the things I heard. So I said, you know, I'll take my civic lessons seriously and I'll run for a school board. And I had that unique experience, Tom, of my very first vote was for myself and I won. So that kind
1: very
5: of launched
1: cool.
5: me on the path. Yeah.
1: The big
5: yeah.
1: change, Tom DiNapoli, and, you know, the people running against you and your critics and all that say there's nobody watching over Albany, watching over state government. Back then, there were tons of media coverage and local coverage and that. Now is a dearth of local coverage. Is there scrutiny on our state processes now that you've been doing this for decades?
5: Well, it's an interesting point. You know, there's no doubt when you go to the LCA area, the legislative correspondence area in the state capitol, it's probably got about half of the folks there that were there when I first started in the state assembly a number of years ago. So, and you see the coverage just generally shrinking for many of our, you know, mainstream newspapers and radio and TV. So more press attention would be helpful, but certainly in terms of our role, our oversight role, the audit authority, overseeing state finances, the controller's tradition continues. So, you know, keep in mind, we don't have any enforcement power. We don't order the governor or the legislature what to do. We can only comment on state fiscal practices, on debt practices, on spending, on covering waste, fraud, and abuse. We do that. And of course, I always appreciate it when the press pays, you know, attention to what we're doing. But I think with everything going on in the world these days, unfortunately, state politics generally does not get the attention that it should.
3: Tom, what do you believe is the key issue for voters to focus in on as they think about the comptroller?
5: Well, you know, there are a couple. I mean, one of the obvious ones is the responsibility of overseeing the state pension fund. That is the fund that is our investment fund to provide retirement security for the 1.3 million New Yorkers, public workers all across the state, and keeping that fund safe and secure, keeping politics out of managing the fund, I think is a very important responsibility. I think in terms of audits and reports and analyzing state spending priorities, recognizing that we're going through a time of a changed relationship between Washington and the states, and particularly a state like New York, really starting to feel the effects of the Trump agenda, the significant cuts, especially in healthcare, nutrition programs, education, and so on. So having a controller who could help identify what those trends are and how we need to respond to them, I think is a very important responsibility. And of course, as always, when taxpayer money is being wasted, you want a controller who could point out ways to be more efficient. And in the worst case, where people are stealing public dollars, and that happens too often, we've had a laser focus with our investigation unit to saving taxpayers' money by getting restitution from those who steal from the state. So a lot of important issues this office is involved with.
1: Can I ask you a Bloomberg surveillance question? I think we can go narrow here with Tom DiNapoli. I look at your pension fund, and we had some of the others in running for comptroller, and their critic is critical of active and passive management and that. I'm looking at a three-month return near 10%. 5-year a little bit lower. There was a small matter of COVID. But I got a 10-year annualized return 300 beeps above nominal GDP. My statistic is 8.94%. Mr. DiNapoli, maybe you have a better statistic. How are you accomplishing that? How are you getting a nominal GDP plus 300 basis point return?
5: We have smart professional management of the fund. We have a strong belief in diversification as part of our asset allocation. We do a serious review every 5 years. The biggest part of the portfolio is in public equity. Much of that is passively invested through index funds. And then we have a little less than 25% in fixed income. It is in the alternatives, in the private markets, you know, real estate, private equity, infrastructure, credit, where not completely correlated to what's happening in the public markets, that we try to have that balance so that even with the volatility that sometimes obviously occurs in the public markets, we could still be steady. I would say one other thing, Tom. We have a very conservative assumed rate of return. So our long-term assumed rate of return is 5.9%. Most public pension funds are much higher than that. I think we're one of only three funds that are below 6%. So we're more conservative. So therefore, we don't take as much risk to chase a higher kind of return assumption. And I think that's been our strength. Diversification, conservative long-term goal, and it's worked for us.
3: Tom, you mentioned the changing relationship with Washington. Just give us a sense of how that's really changed with the second Trump administration from a dollars and cents perspective.
5: Well, I mean, just looking at the big beautiful, the big ugly, as I would prefer to call it, you know, you're talking about probably the next couple of years, $13, $14 billion in health care cuts to the Medicaid program. That certainly is, it's a very expensive program, right? Big growing part of the state budget. A lot of people depend on that program. So it certainly has an impact on our state finances, particularly because we're trying to figure out how to backstop for those that will lose health insurance coverage. You know, New York State went from, a few years ago, about 10% of our population without health insurance coverage to less than 5%. And now that folks are going to be moved off of Medicaid, some of them will be able to get coverage in the marketplace. Some of them won't. Doesn't mean they're not going to get health care. We're probably going to have to pay for it through the charity pools. So, you know, these cuts, which, you know, may at one level sound like we're saving money in the long run, is going to cost us. So, and hurt people as well.
1: You know, Tom, one final question. You know, we talk to Governor Lamont of Connecticut every once in a while, and I would suggest that Mr. Lamont grew up a little different than Mr. DiNapoli. But both of you are facing this presumed migration out of New York State to Florida, Texas, and four other jurisdictions. How does New York State stop the movement to these other areas? What's the DiNapoli formula to keep New York State strong?
5: Well, it's an important question. And I think you need to keep in mind when we look at the taxpayer migration numbers, you're right. There is an out-migration, but it's not as severe as the critics say. Are we losing some folks at the upper end because of tax policy? Yeah, a bit. What is a bigger issue is the affordability question for people at the middle and lower end. So I think it does get back to, you know, some big macro national issues that we don't necessarily control. But that's why it's important in terms of the controller's role to make sure that we are not wasting any taxpayer money, number one. Number two, many people still want to come to New York. And that's where the issues of quality of life, public safety, particularly for folks in the city, access to public transit that's reliable. All of those issues, I think, become very, very important in terms of being people here. Okay. But when you look at New York City, this is the place where young creative people want to be. And I don't think that's changed. So we need to lean into those kinds of strengths.
1: Tom DiNapoli, thank you so much. Love to get you in the studio here at some point. Lexington at 59th Street. Mr. DiNapoli is the New York State Comptroller. Julie Beal's been more than patient. We extended that discussion because Sweeney was trying to get pass into the City Hall areas from the Comptroller. Futures up 68. NASDAQ up and now advancing even further, 1.6%. Julie Beal's wonderful with a very different perspective with Kane Anderson at Rudnick. Julie, how do you deploy new cash this morning?
4: I think that right now you really have to be, if you're in small and mid cap, you really have to be thinking about quality. The low quality to high quality is kind of a pretty extreme levels right now. And so I think it's a good opportunity to be able to buy nice things for cheap. Normally we don't get to have these things, these opportunities to buy things at better prices. And so that's pretty attractive for us right now.
3: What did you hear from our new Fed chair yesterday? And did that change kind of how you're thinking about asset allocation?
4: I think, you know, not it didn't really change very much. I think that what we heard was less, which is an interesting dynamic for most of us, as the trend has really been towards more disclosure, more words, more graphs, more charts. And I think that this kind of austerity of words is probably a positive thing for markets, because I think a lot of that can create a lot of noise. And what really is driving most of the decision making is the data that we can all see. So I think it's an interesting posture. I think reducing the balance sheet is probably a positive thing, particularly if it gives us the opportunity, if we do get into a stressful situation in the markets, to be able to add more liquidity. So I think I agree and I'm aligned. The hawkish tone really shouldn't be surprising anyone. That was really the movement and direction that we were going in. So I think it's kind of in line with most people's expectations.
3: Where do you see stocks, bonds, commodities, alternatives? How are you thinking about allocation these days?
4: I think that when you are looking at a broader portfolio, the balance of it is really important. I think we continue on the equity side to struggle in part because credit looks pretty good. Parts of credit look really good. But I do think that we have to be really mindful of quality, the importance of making sure that you're exposed to businesses that have the really strong cash flows and that can withstand higher interest rates if that should happen. I think it's pretty important, right? I wouldn't want to be in a position where we're significantly over-levered. And when we think about the AI trade, now that we've moved past this point where everything was funded with free cash flow, so you didn't need to worry, now there's a lot more debt, now there's a lot more equity. I think that that creates an important movement towards thinking about fundamentals and earnings, not just growth.
1: What does the East Coast not get about the world of Julie Beal? I mean, you look out at the West Coast, and I think for so many psychologically, it's just really different. Julie, I mean, does this, the whole tech thing, does it just have a permanence to you? Like you're not worried about a cyclic ending of it?
4: No, I'm French originally, so I worry about literally everything. That's a lifestyle for me. That's like a personality trait. And I think actually that's why I've been relatively successful. But no, I think that what I really believe is that the opportunities that were being presented in AI to me look wonderful. They look really positive and they look like they can be really profound in terms of the nature and quality of work. But they're complicated and they're not without their own costs. So while I'm really enthusiastic and excited about AI for the very long term and the potential it has to unlock things in healthcare and all the stuff that they tell us is super important, what is a little bit different about this build out from a CapEx standpoint is that what we're building and what we're spending a lot of money on has a depreciation and a utility that's much shorter than things like the big tech, you know, the big build outs that we had in telecom, in railroads, et cetera. That creates a little bit of a different dynamic in terms of the pressure to create returns in the here and now. And I think that that's something that's a little bit different than other CapEx cycles we've had.
3: Julie, how about U.S. versus non-U.S.? We did have a rotation, I don't know, late last year, early this year, but it seems like that's reversed a little bit. How do you think about it?
4: I think that we saw a lot of valuation opportunities, particularly outside the U.S. It had gotten pretty extreme how overbought the U.S. looked. And so I think that broadly speaking, things look more in balance to me now, where you don't see the depth of the value that is being that we could really find, is particularly in Europe. It's not quite as compelling to me now, particularly when you think about the growth opportunities that really feel like they're being unlocked in the U.S. But I do think you want to have a certain amount of balance, right? Because if our economy is over-levered to AI and there is some vulnerability to that, right? Anytime you're dependent on a single theme. So I think that having a little bit of exposure internationally makes sense because it is a little bit less leverage to certain of the AI themes.
1: Julie, thank you so much. Julie Beal, so much. Are you going to be watching France Iraq? I mean, is that what we're learning here, Julie Beal?
4: Of course, gotta do it.
1: Gotta do it. I think it's on Monday. Julie Beal, thank you so much. Respecting France out there, and I can't say enough about her at work on market strategy. A few vignettes here in an original New York. She's with Kane Anderson Rudnick. Lauren Amaya has been leading our print coverage here. Just, you know, she's instrumental in making us smarter about New York City. She's on the roof of City Hall.
3: Yes.
1: I mean, that's the way she rolls.
3: Yep, absolutely.
1: And she's looking out here.
6: City Hall has a spire. How do you get on the roof?
1: I don't know. She's on the roof here somewhere. Ray Castoldi, the organist for Madison Square Garden, is rehearsing for the noon ceremony.
3: Oh, cool.
1: I mean, and she's got, you can see it's a sound, the vignette, and the whole thing. Spectrum News, New York One, you know they've got access. Yeah. They're just showing Ben Stiller in a bus, obviously sneaking in slowly for his rock star seat.
3: Yep.
6: He's doing a Knicks documentary.
1: Yeah, but he's on a bus right now as they crawl in, I assume, to the City Hall area where Lisa Mateo is.
3: Yeah. She's got serious credentials.
1: They said, John Tucker, you're no Lisa Mateo, John.
6: No, I most certainly am not.
1: Well, Lisa Mateo
3: is not her first ticker tape parade. She's been around the block.
6: Lisa and I used to run into each other all the time on the streets.
1: Did you do the Blue Angels like Lisa Mateo did, flying upside down over New York Harbor?
6: No, they wouldn't let me in one of their aircraft.
1: You couldn't fit. Is well, Lisa's at City Hall with Ben Stiller, and she'll have much more for you across the nation. And I'm not going to apologize. I mean, I think the whole nation's riveted on it.
3: Yeah, I've asked some of my folks around there, and they're like, "Yeah, we get it, but we're moving on." People focus on the World Cup now. So,
1: I have been surprised. Have we all been surprised?
3: Yeah, we're all fired up, I think.
1: Mrs. Keene sitting there last night watching Panama Ghana, like she knows both teams. Oh my God, that fullback was terrible. Whatever.
3: Yeah, so we're all into that. So
1: I'll be honest. The hydration break is I'm not informed enough, but it really doesn't work. They take a hydration break.
3: I don't know. They don't do that anywhere else, do they?
1: We do that too. Look, I got my Tito's and Tang here on YouTube. Sure. It's by hydration.
6: Different type of hydration.
3: We'll look at the corporate studio.
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31: I'm Nicole Murray with Your Money Now. Apple CEO Tim Cook told the Wall Street Journal that the company plans to raise prices on its products to offset increasing memory and storage chip costs. A surge in AI-driven demand for data centers has forced consumer electronics companies into fierce competition for dwindling supplies of the key components, driving prices sharply higher. German technology company Robert Bosch agreed to pay $36 million to U.S. authorities for shipping over $70 million worth of sensor products and software for cell phones to China's Huawei. The Commerce Department said Huawei is on a U.S. trade blacklist. China's DSC Holdings, which provides operating systems for used car dealers in China, said it is targeting a valuation of up to $901 million in its U.S. initial public offering. The company is seeking up to $54 million by offering 3 million American depositary shares priced between $16 and $18 apiece. Futures are moderately higher just before the opening bell. That's your money now.
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1: Good morning, everyone. Greatly appreciate your attendance this morning. An historic day for the tri-state area, for New York City as well. Videos out on Twitter from all sorts of resources. Great. I'm following NYPD. They haven't said anything in an hour, but, you know, there's people like crawling over a fence on the Brooklyn Bridge trying to get a view and all that. I think we'll stay in the markets right now. What we do is economics, finance, investment, international relations. And, Paul, the international relations gets us back to Brent crude, 78.05 down $1.50. West Texas, 74, making a dash for 69. I mean, a gallon of gas lags behind that.
3: Yep.
1: But a gallon of gas is coming down.
3: Yeah, I'm just looking at the gasoline futures here. Retail gasoline, $3.99. Again, that had been, you know, closer to $4.70. Just several weeks ago, so definitely seeing a pullback there,
1: right.
3: And that's good news for people because that's right out of your pocket for consumers.
1: And you know, we see it in the equity market. Obviously, I think there's other things going on in the equity market as well. It's not just about Iran or Versailles and the rest. But I do have a Nasdaq just lifting 1.55%, has become 1.9% percent here, 4 minutes to the opening. And the SPX was up 40, up 50, now up 82, 1.1%. Critically, the VIX inside 17, 16.98 confirms that. I got dollars stronger here as well. Jordan Rochester reassesses at Mizuho, and he pulls down weaker euro to a 113.50, right now 114.65. And, you know, Paul, I'd say, frankly, under 116, frankly, decades ago, that's where euro came.
3: Yep.
1: One of the greatest, you know, academic calls ever. Where should we start the euro? And they did the math, and they nailed it at a 116, 114 right now, rounded up 115. And Jordan Rochester looking for a weaker euro, dollar resiliency.
3: Yep, absolutely. We're joined now by Anna Wong, Chief U.S. Economist. Oh, she's not there yet.
1: She's not there yet. She's downtown.
3: Where is Anna Wong?
1: She's on top of an NY.
3: You think she's at a
1: I think she's
3: there
1: at the parade.
3: Okay.
1: Yeah, you know.
3: Top of a.
1: To bring full circle here, now we had I'm going to say, I'm making it up, folks, 112 people on top of an orange city sanitation kind of truck. And that was Spectrum reporting. This is New York Post Sports with a Twitter video. And they're showing the finest of New York, saying to the kids, you don't want to be on that truck.
3: Yeah, I see a lot of New York police department personnel out there, so that's a good news. And the thing about New York City, they know how to throw these big events.
1: They do it with a panache. This parades, constant parades. Last week was a Puerto Rican parade up Fifth Avenue, and, you know, we do it all the time. But I do want to note, the New York Post Sports, it shows Miles Miller getting off the truck.
3: Oh, okay.
1: Miles was up on the orange truck.
3: Yep, sure.
1: Even Miles Miller has to get off now. We will get Miles Miller in for some reporting here and as well. I believe we have Dr. Wong.
3: I believe.
1: Right? Is that, yes, Anna Wong joining us for a two-hour discussion. And I would suggest history was made yesterday in the transit

0: this year. And that's a pretty major hawkish signal.
1: Okay, with all your synthesis, and it's Chicago folks, everything is a tapestry of microeconomics and history. Anna Wong, if we get a rate rise like the two dissents at Bank of England today, Megan Green and Hugh Pill, Anna Wong, if we get a rate increase at the Fed, what does it do to the stock market?
0: Well, I think by then the stock market would have already fallen by double digit, because by the time the Fed hike, then the markets is usually forward looking. So in fact, if once we see that those hikes are priced in, I think the stock market is going to fall much more rapidly than what we have seen yesterday. That was the market reaction yesterday was just a small glimpse of what's to come.
2: What do you make here, Anna, of inflation? We've been seeing oil fall here over the last few days. Is inflation an issue?
0: So we expect that the June CPI will show a deflation. So the monthly pace is likely going to be negative 0.1 to even negative 0.2.
2: Very good. So, all right, we're going to be coming back to Anna Wong in just a moment. Tom,
1: come back to Dr. Wong
2: here
1: in a moment.
2: For you.
1: She's
2: that?
1: At Parade Central. She's downtown. The market opened seriously. Futures lift up 60 now, up 86. A 2% futures move on the NASDAQ. She's already got her badge out. She's badging out right after this data check. Alexis Christophers to get the market open before she takes a Sikorsky to be with Laura Namias on the City Hall roof. What do you got?
3: Oh, you know me well, Tom. All right, we have got a nice rally to open this market. That's after President Trump signed a preliminary deal to end the war with Iran. And already we are seeing some shipments begin to transit the Strait of Hormuz. S&P 500 up 88 points or more than 1%. Dow Jones Industrial Average up about 0.8% or 400 points. And the NASDAQ up more than 400 points, a gain of 1.5% led higher by tech stocks. That drop in oil that we're seeing sending gas prices below $4 a gallon for the first time since March. Brent crude at $77.95 a barrel. West Texas Intermediate at $74.67 a barrel. And the Bloomberg Dollar Spot Index at 12.15.42. Shares of Intel up 8.5% out of the gate. It has inked a deal with Apple, according to President Trump. The two are going to work together to make semiconductors right here in the U.S. And that is the opening bell report, Tom and Paul.
1: Alexis, thank you so much. I got 8 ways to go with Anna Wong. I'm going to do this. Intel, Apple, Tim Cook comes out and says, oops, I think it was to the Wall Street Journal. I can't remember. Sorry, folks. Tim Cook comes out and says things are getting expensive. Anna Wong, is the elasticity in technology, if we get a price increase of the stuff inside the iPhone and they respond with price, does our demand go down?
0: Yes, absolutely. And that's because the price elasticity of an iPhone is probably larger than one, which would make it an elastic good. And this gets to how CPI is also measured. And iPhone actually has a very small weight in the CPI. And while consumers feel very strongly because an iPhone is over $1,000, it is about 1% in the CPI. And so you don't actually see a very big contribution of iPhones to CPI. But I think the bigger picture is that we are going to have a deflationary print in June. And I have to question whether if the Fed were going to hike in October as the market has priced in already, whether that would be a mistake, because in March and in April of 2027, headline CPI is going to be going back to 2.0%.
1: Right. Okay, Anna, I got to leave it there. I got breaking news I got to go to. But you're just killing it. Can't wait to get you back in studio again. Anna Wong driving all of Bloomberg Markets and making a huge international splash in the last 18 months. I got 8 ways to go here. I mean, Steph Rule's over at MSNBC.
2: Yep.
1: And she's got her new 9 o'clock thing doing.
2: Yep.
1: So she's like, she did a book party for Brendan Greeley. The Orr's divorce were great.
2: Excellent.
1: It was great. Yep. But she's got Max Chaffee.

0: of everybody's business of Bloomberg News on. He dressed up for her.
1: I know. We don't
0: he
1: get
0: doesn't
1: that.
0: Dress up for us.
1: Exactly, exactly. So he's going on MS now. So there you go.
0: Max Chevron, of course, this is Steph Rule, Money, Power, Politics. And Max is driving forward everybody's business with Stacey Vanek. I just can't say enough about what we're doing. It's a fresh podcast for Bloomberg. It's like younger, hipper.
1: Yes.
0: I mean, you know, it's not me. It's
1: Brooklyn.
0: Like,
1: you got to live in Brooklyn or Queens, one of those things.
0: Yeah, plus I think he's doing it today because he's just trying to get to the parade.
1: Sure. Yep.
0: You know, I mean.
1: MS Now, new branding.
0: It's like good. Max Chafkin over with Ms. Rule.
1: Yep,
0: on
1: absolutely.
0: MS Now. All right. Now, I said MSNBC. That was a faux pas.
1: Oh, yeah?
0: Yeah, surveillance correction.
1: Yeah, MS Now. Yeah.
0: I'm looking at this market, Paul. I mean, at some point, there has to be a reinvigoration of a short cover.
1: All right, well, how about this, Tom? Accenture, the consulting firm, share sink 19% and biggest one-day drop on record. They forecast lower revenue on AI upheaval and the Mideast war.
0: This is like Salesforce.
1: Anurag Rana called this out more than a year ago. He said, the more you spend on AI, the less money you have for some of this discretionary spending, like on consultants. And so if you're Accenture, you're feeling the pain.
0: And the distractions, folks, we haven't even mentioned it. I saw J.P. Morgan limiting Claude in some way.
1: Yep.
0: I mean, the turmoil here. What do? Stay with Bloomberg Surveillance, Anurag Rana, Mandeep Singh, Edward Ludlow. I'm technology. It's Bloomberg Surveillance. Good morning.
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9: Editorial News. I'm Rich Thomason in Washington. President Trump has signed the Memorandum of Understanding with Iran, whose president also signed the agreement. Taking effect immediately, it halts the war, starts the clock ticking on 6 days of talks aimed at hammering out a permanent U.S.-Iran agreement. Some congressional Democrats criticize the administration for keeping terms of the deal under wraps. And Republicans, though, including Senators Lindsey Graham and Rand Paul, are applauding the agreement. War Secretary Hegseth is calling out NATO allies. He says they're not doing enough to provide for their own defense. Speaking in Brussels, Hegseth announcing a six-month Pentagon review of American forces in Europe. Tropical Storm Arthur is moving inland across southeast Texas. It's bringing torrential rains, potentially life-threatening floods across parts of Texas, as well as Louisiana and Mississippi. More details at SRN News.
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16: Coming up on 9:40 on Wall Street, I'm Alexis Christophorus, and stock futures are, we're actually in this trading day, so stocks are rallying, and oil prices are falling after the U.S. and Iran signed a preliminary peace deal. We've got the S&P 500 up 56 points, or about 0.7%. The Dow Jones Industrial Average is climbing 300 points, a gain of 0.6%, and the NASDAQ is up 0.7%, or 201 points. We've also got the Russell 2000 up 1.3%, or 39 points right now. All this as oil slides, with Brent crude down 2.5%, $77.56 a barrel. West Texas Intermediate crude, $74.16 a barrel, down 3.5%. Applications for U.S. unemployment benefits fell by 4,000 last week. It's a sign the labor market remains in a low-fire, low-hire mode. Intel is leading the advance for the S&P 500 and now at an all-time high after President Trump said the chip maker will work with Apple to design and produce semiconductors in the U.S. On the flip side, Accenture is the biggest loser in the S&P 500, down more than 15%. The IT services company gave a revenue forecast for the fourth quarter that missed expectations. And a relic of the smoking era is suddenly cool again. Gen Z diners are fueling a boom in restaurant matchbook, turning them into coveted collectibles. Remember those?
1: Matchbooks, yeah.
16: I used to take some back in my day, even though I'm not a non-smoker. That's your Bloomberg Business Flash, Tom and Paul.
0: Alexis, thank you so much. Lots to follow here. With the market, we're not up like the futures enthusiasm that we had an hour ago, 30 minutes ago, but nevertheless, Dow up 290 points. NASDAQ was up 2% and futures up 1.6% right now. This is possibly the interview of the day. Lori Brignette started out as a money fund trader, money market trader years ago.
1: Yep.
0: At Invesco, and she's got the most important title of Invesco. Nobody talks to her except like once every 4 years, and then nobody else matters. Head of global liquidity for the giant Invesco. We're thrilled she could join us. Lori, right now, and this goes back. Okay, I've got some audio issues here, Ken. Our global technical director's looking into it right now. Lori, let me try to get to you here on this. I've got a core issue here, which is the difference between liquidity and solvency. You're global head of liquidity. How is the short-term cash flow for our governments and our businesses worldwide? Okay, we got some technical difficulties here. We're going to work on that. All right, now, the market's moving in the news, so I'm going to come back to Paul Sweeney here. We'll try to get Lori hooked up. Again, Paul, I look at the market lift here, obviously coming off. Yep. A further confirmation, I should say, of this memo of understanding that we see now. I've got the Dow up 300 points and the NASDAQ up 1.6%.
1: That's right.
0: And yet, to me, the biggest thing that happened today is Accenture down 15-some percent.
1: Yeah, again, I mean, these consultancy firms, I mean, you think about all the IT spending that's going on with these companies. That money's got to come from somewhere, folks. And one of the areas it's coming from, and Anurag Rana called this out again more than a year ago, our Bloomberg Intelligence tech analyst, it's coming out of some of these consultancy companies, you know, that that are hired by companies to say, hey, how should we be using technology? How should we be implementing technology? Taking some of the funds away from that spend line and putting it towards AI. And I think we saw that in the revenue guidance for Accenture. And they also called out the war in the Middle East impacting some of their clients.
0: I think so. But there's something going on here, folks. And there's a headline. Alexis, help remind me, or maybe you know, Paul. I was out yesterday. The basic idea is a bank, a small operation like J.P. Morgan, told X number of people, you can't use Claude anymore.
1: Yeah.
0: Right? To me, that's like the biggest deal I've heard.
1: Yeah, I don't know. I mean, I think I'm one of them. It's just reflective of everybody's trying to figure out, how do I use AI in my daily life? How do I use AI in my business? And I think the biggest place is in education. I would not want to be an educator right now. I have no idea how they're dealing
0: with that. There's that, but there's also, like, I'm using it to get smarter in our interviews. And if I have Lori Brignac on, we'll get her on another time. We've got some technical difficulties there this morning. But, you know, I go liquidity and solvency.
1: Yep.
0: Folks, I studied it in school the last time the Knicks won. And the answer is Google Gemini saves me. And so that's search. Thank you, Mr. Secunda, and our great team for giving me all this access. But that's not what J.P. Morgan and Claude are talking about.
1: Right.
0: They're talking about people using fancy, fancy code writing. And that, and to me, that's the number one pivot point right now in this tech debate.
1: Exactly right. I mean, what do we know coming out of technology for the last 20 years? Just go be a coder. That's where all the demand is. But now it seems like you can use some of these AI assistants here, agents, to write code for you. And I'm hearing that from some of the young people that are in the technology industry. They're telling me it's revolutionized their workflow.
0: Dow up 272 points. The market, 15 minutes in, is not up the same level as futures were describing, say, 20 minutes ago. The VIX backs up 17.18. It is a ginormous news day here, led by this parade in New York. Let's do that right now with our news in New York City. Here's John Tucker.
17: And President Trump will start here, formally agreeing to the interim peace deal with Iran, shifting focus to the planned reopening of the Strait of Hormuz and a fairly complex 60-day negotiating period over Tehran's nuclear program. He spoke briefly as he was leaving a dinner hosted by the French President Macron at the Palace of Versailles last night. Oil down, the president immediately said, emphasizing why he's been so keen to end the war with Iran. He started alongside with Israel at the end of February. Now, while ships weren't moving en masse through the Strait of Hormuz as of this morning, some appeared to sail through. Three Saudi Arabian super tankers that had been stuck inside the Persian Gulf were recorded as being in the Gulf of Oman. That's on the other side of the choke point. While addressing his NATO counterparts in Brussels this morning, Defense Secretary Pete Hegseth lashed out at some of the nation's allies, announcing a six-month Pentagon review of American forces in Europe.
18: We're doubling down on our effort to make NATO what it always was supposed to be, a balanced alliance with Europe in the lead for its own defense, NATO 3.0.
17: Hegseth saying this is going to be a chance to allow allies to become the best version of the alliance they can be, with Europe taking responsibility for their own security. Ukraine has hit a major Moscow oil refinery for the second time in a week, disrupting flights at the city's airports. Russian officials said this is one of Ukraine's biggest drone attacks since Russia's invasion over 4 years ago. And today, the Obama Presidential Center in Chicago will be opened. There's a dedication ceremony featuring Bruce Springsteen, Stevie Wonder, and Bono. Former Presidents Joe Biden, George W. Bush, and Bill Clinton among the guests, while President Trump is not announced to attend. Oh, I'm shocked. And now, your U.S. Open update.
19: It looks like a wreck. It's in the hole! It's in the hole!
17: Play got underway 6:30 this morning at Shinnecock Hills on Long Island. After a fog delay, it looks like play has resumed. At the top of the leaderboard, Brandon Wu, 1 under through one. Am I reading that correctly?
1: Sure.
17: Okay.
1: Yeah.
17: Seems like an expert now in golf.
20: Yeah. No, that Caddyshack thing gets me every time, though.
17: By the way, Shinnecock in Algonquin means people of the stony shore. Okay. I looked it up. So
1: very good.
20: Appropriate.
1: That's helpful.
17: You learn something all the time here. Global News 24 hours a day.
0: Yeah.
17: Whenever you want it. With Bloomberg News Now, I'm John Tucker, and this is Bloomberg.
0: The scene in Caddyshack where Mr. Murray lines up the flowers.
1: Yep.
17: That was it. I was just playing that.
0: Completely ad-lib.
1: Yep. Yep.
0: Okay. No script. No, nothing. I don't know the actual details, but basically he said, just roll the camera. And they just made the scene up totally with no preparation.
17: I had the pleasure of meeting him at a Bruce Springsteen concert. He's a very nice guy. Very funny in person.
1: Yep.
20: You know, classic. I met him at Peter Luger's years ago.
17: So, yeah.
20: And we mistook his girlfriend for his daughter.
1: Whoops.
20: Oops. Yeah. Fun guy, though. Yeah.
0: Christopher's getting points.
17: Wow.
0: Yeah. Do we have a parade update here? I mean, we're going to have Lisa Mateo, I assume.
1: We're going to have Lisa Narch
0: at the top of the 10.
1: Yep.
0: Some images here. Let's go to it. For those of you on Bloomberg Radio, rain is pulled away now, which is very good. It's a cloudy sky, but it is a packed corridor. And, of course, the images, I believe we can turn to them as well at City Hall, where Lisa is right now. We saw Ben Stiller off Spectrum 1 in a bus, some kind of fancy, you know. VIP bus.
1: Yep. So it starts in the Battery, which is in the very tip of the bottom of Manhattan, and they go north up to City Hall on Broadway.
0: 11 o'clock, and then I think 12 o'clock is where they. Is there like a key to the city?
17: There are multiple keys to the city that will be handed out, which means you can get into City Hall late at night, anytime you want.
0: There we go, John Tucker with our history. The Dow up 315 points from Knicks Nation.
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30: I'm Nicole Murray with Your Money Now. Stocks are moderately higher to kick off the trading day. Both the Dow and the Nasdaq are up by more than 200 points. Oil prices have dropped this morning by at least 2% as the International Energy Agency forecasts supply glut next year after the U.S.-Iran peace deal. West Texas Intermediate at roughly $74 a barrel, Brent at $77. The U.S. Air Force has awarded production contracts to General Atomics and Anduril Industries to build its first of semi-autonomous collaborative combat aircraft, moving a program that began just over 2 years ago from prototype to full-scale manufacturing. The department did not disclose the cost or size of the order. A House of Representatives panel will hold a June 24th hearing on the state of the U.S. airline competition and regulation after the collapse of low-cost carrier Spirit Airlines last month. Spirit Airlines collapsed in May after President Trump had proposed a $500 million bailout to save the low-budget airline. That's your money now.
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0: Good morning, everyone. Salesforce CRM from the peak end of 2024, Paul, down 59%.
1: Amazing. And it is embedded in most corporations anywhere.
0: Can we see? Can we rip up the script here?
1: Yeah, let her rip.
0: Somebody turns me home. I got a beverage choice in my hand, vet bills on my lap, and somebody goes, invent the face, rip up script. And I said, no, Nike's.
1: Oh,
0: like,
1: is that right?
0: Nike's using it now.
1: Okay.
0: And I'm not getting a royalty check. Not, that's all the right. Brats all right, wanted to know.
1: Yep.
0: But let's rip up the script with Cameron Kreiss. Cameron, is software dead?
8: It's not dead, but it's ill. Shall we say. Obviously, the great thing is that you can now vibe code whatever you want with AI. I'm sure you guys have been playing with it. I've been playing with it. It's pretty amazing what you can do. I guess the issue that Salesforce in particular would have going for it is, as you say, it's embedded. So it does have some sort of network effect or inertial support, but also, you know, when things go wrong on huge blocks of code, it's kind of nice to have a person there to help disentangle things. I think, particularly someone who is involved in the architecture of the creation of the system. I mean, what I've found personally with AI is that it just tends to layer code upon code upon code upon code. And it gets super bloated. Now, I know that happens, obviously, with human-generated code as well. But I think the real use case for software companies, to an extent, may be a help desk rather than AI, where it's, you know, you're basically asking you know, a robot to fix a sort of Jenga tower of code.
0: Paul, that's the smartest thing I've heard on coding.
1: Yeah. Sure.
0: From I know.
1: We're all trying to figure it out.
0: It's bloated. Code bloat.
1: Yeah,
0: exactly. I invented that.
1: Hey, Cam, there's a new sheriff in town at the Federal Reserve. What was your takeaway from yesterday's statement, press conference, all that kind of stuff?
8: Well, to a degree, it met expectations in the sense that we knew that Mr. Warsh was very skeptical of forward guidance. And from the moment the statement was released, you know, very terse, eliminated all forward-looking language. That was correct. What none of us really anticipated was just how hawkish the 2026 rate prognosis would be. Now, you could argue that that is less meaningful than normal, again, given Warsh's disdain for forward guidance. And it is worth noting that he didn't submit a dot. If he had submitted a dot for unchanged rates this year, then the median would have been for unchanged rates. So in a sense, by not participating, he actively influenced the projection. That being said, it was clearly a hawkish shift, both in terms of the reaction function of the Fed and obviously in terms of its inflation forecast. Yeah. And that's how we need to think about these things moving forward, is there's the forecast and there's the reaction function.
0: Are you going to the parade, Kim?
8: I am not. I'm not in New York City. I'm not a Knicks fan, so I have no put myself in 3 million people.
0: Very good. Cam Christ, thank you so much. Greatly appreciated. For Bloomberg, who's writing brilliantly on the terminal about this cacophony of market events, as big as Apollo 11.
1: Yeah.
0: That's what Mr. Levine said.
1: That takes us way back, way back.
0: Awesome.
1: So it's a day for New York City to celebrate the Knicks 53 years. Have fun.
0: Absolutely extraordinary. Alicia Keys, Lisa Mateo says to appear perhaps at City Hall. Lisa Mateo in moments with Paul Sweeney and Scarlett Fu. Good morning.

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1: Palo Alto, San Francisco.
2: Breaking news this hour from Town Hall. I'm Rich Thomason. President Trump has signed that memorandum of understanding with Iran, whose president also signed the document. Taking effect immediately, it halts the war, starts the clock ticking on 60 days of talks aimed at hammering out a permanent agreement. The BBC's Thomas Morgan says that Mr. Trump signed the MOU during a dinner at the ornate Palace of Versailles in France.
3: The two main lines for each leader have been agreed upon. For Mr. Trump, it was that Iran wouldn't be able to buy or produce a nuclear weapon. That is part of the text of the Memorandum of Understanding. And for Tehran, they wanted all military action to end, and that included the one between South Lebanon, where Hezbollah are fighting Israel, and that is also in the text. There are, however, some nuances and possibly discrepancies in the deal as well. It does say that economic sanctions on Iran will be lifted as long as they agree to their terms on the deal. However, it also says that they will get access to a $300 billion development fund.
2: Some congressional Democrats are criticizing the president, saying that he gave Iran too much. Republicans, though, including Senators Lindsey Graham and Rand Paul, applaud the agreement. War Secretary Hegseth is calling out the NATO allies, he says, are not doing enough to provide for their own defense. Speaking in Brussels, Hegseth announcing a six-month Pentagon review of American forces stationed in Europe. Bit less pain at the pump. For the first time in several months, gas prices now average below $4 a gallon. AAA's national average, $3.99. That is down a couple of cents from yesterday. Watching Wall Street this morning, stocks so far in positive territory. The Dow is up 244 points, the Nasdaq better by 230 points, and the S&P is up 59. More on these stories, townhall.com.
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2: The UN is warning of an urgent hunger crisis, one that's expected to worsen across 13 global hotspots.
5: A new report says 266 million people are already facing high levels of acute food insecurity.
6: The highest level of concern, there is Sudan, South Sudan, Yemen, Palestine, Nigeria, and Somalia.
5: Jean-Martin Bauer with the World Food Program says conditions in the Gaza Strip have improved since last year's ceasefire, but the situation there remains fragile.
6: Every hotspot of highest concern is a place affected by conflict and violence. And conflict destroys livelihoods, it forces people to leave, it disrupts markets. Damages infrastructure and restricts humanitarian access.
5: The report says hunger risks are compounded by economic shocks, deep cuts to humanitarian funding, and the expected impact of an El Nino, which could bring droughts and floods. I'm Ed Donahue.
2: News and analysis at Town
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12: I'm Lauren Simonetti, and this is the Fox Business Report.
13: New claims for unemployment benefits declined to 226,000 last week, down from 4,000 the previous week. Though continuing claims, those remaining on benefits rose to 1.8 million, an increase of 24,000. That report is from the week of June 6th. Fed Chair Kevin Warsh wrapped up his first news conference addressing the labor markets as stable. He says the 3 to 6 month trend, which he considers more important than a 1 month report, is moving in a good direction. Kroger is reporting higher sales and earnings in the recent quarter, especially for online shopping. However, it was also dealing with higher transportation costs. Wall Street was expecting even stronger numbers from Kroger, and the stock is losing ground. That's your Fox Business Report. I'm Jenny Coselda, invested in you.
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18: Hello, and welcome to today's edition of the Best Stocks Now show. I am Barry Kite, planner and analyst here at Gunderson Capital Management, sitting in for Bill today as he's flying early this morning so he can be in front of that screen here in just a bit as the markets have just opened about 30 minutes ago. And we've got the Dow up 204 points, up 0.4% at the moment. It's not hitting all-time highs again just yet today, but we've got the S&P up 66 points. That's 0.89%. NASDAQ leading the way today, up like in the news on the signing of the Iran deal. NASDAQ's up 300 points at 1.15%. Crude oil, as you would expect, down actually below 74 at $73.77. That's down about 4% today, or $3 for a barrel of West Texas Intermediate. And then, of course, we've got gold down just a hair, 0.4%. Bitcoin also down a percent here at $63,761. And again, hello and welcome to today's edition of the Best Stocks Now show. I'm your host, Barry Kite, planner and analyst here at Gunderson Capital Management. Sitting in for Bill today. Folks, it's we've got a holiday shortened trading week, and it's flown by here. Markets will be closed tomorrow. That's Friday in observance for June 19th, and we've got also have, of course, U.S. men's soccer team playing against Australia tomorrow. So that should be an interesting holiday matchup there. So hopefully folks are getting a chance to watch that. And, I mean, I'll tell you what, this starting to catch a little World Cup fever. My sons, you know, all three of them played soccer along the way, and they've been excited about it. It's interesting seeing a lot of these European fans that have been coming to the U.S. and kind of posting some of their interesting things that they've enjoyed about America. It seems that they've, you know, made, I don't know what stories they were told before they got here, but they seem to be enjoying themselves very much, and some of the gluttonous luxuries of whether it's fast food or other things that we have in the U.S. But been very interesting there. Of course, the markets, you know, really appeared directionless yesterday. Of course, we had futures were down before the open, and then by the time Bill and I were doing the show yesterday, you had you know, the Dow hitting another round of all-time highs, at least intraday highs. Then later in the day, of course, we had the Fed decision to hold rates where they're at currently. Coupled that with Chairman Warsh's first press conference, kind of put a wet blanket on the end of the day of trading, and the major indices ended up lower yesterday. You had I think the Dow was down 1%, the S&P was down 1.2%, and the Nasdaq was down 1% yesterday. So. A bit of a wet blanket on what kind of started out as a pretty pretty big day, particularly in some of the AI related names and the so it's just obviously that happens sometimes. We knew that there was going to be a conference that yesterday afternoon, and of course did have an effect on the markets a little bit. Towards the downside, one interesting thing is you had Treasury yields kind of spiked up after the decision and press conference. You had I guess the 10-year finished yesterday at 4.5%. We had the 2-year actually went up 15 basis points yesterday to 4.22%. It was actually the biggest move on a Fed decision day since 2008. Anytime you see some of those years, 08, 09, 2000, even some of the 2020 with some of the COVID data and years, always sends a little bit of a chill up your back. But we've got a new Fed regime, and we'll discuss that here a little bit later. But there was some interesting, you had some interesting. Comments from Warsh. You had, of course, we had the summary of economic projections, aka the dot plot, yesterday. Nine of the participants in the FOMC actually, expect the interest rate go up by year end. Of those nine, you had three of them. I think it'll be 25 basis points higher by the end of the year. Five of them, 0.5% by the end of the year, and one actually expected 75 basis points by the end of the year. So, a lot of that speculation in terms of rising rates versus the last time these projections came out, of course, most expected an easing bias or lower interest rates in the future. So, things happen in the market. The backdrop of the market changes all the time, and so in just a short period of time, you've got went from an potential easing bias to the Fed to what was fairly a hawkish statement yesterday. So overall, kind of the volatility you would expect when you have. The first press conference from a new Fed chair. We've had some volatility which has been passed over the last five, six Fed chairmen over the years. The last one being Powell, which is, I think, maybe about 8 years of years. I may have been 15, I guess. President. Of course, we some of the other capitalist talkers today, which is talk, of course, in the Fed book has been correcting the financial news over the last since the statement and press conference came out. But also this morning, we had overnight signed in. Versailles, France. So obviously that's been giving the market a nice little boost this morning. Also, is what's kind of keeping crude oil prices. We're down over 4% today, right at $73.60 for a barrel. So that's pretty significant move. And I think I saw some surveys today where gasoline prices at the pump are back below $4, I think, for the first time since March. So I guess it's time to go fill them gas tanks and get geared up for the summer driving season. So time to plan a road trip or go ahead and get those airline tickets here soon. So should be as we've kind of mentioned along the way, we expected this to kind of be, I hate using the transitory word, but we expected a lot of this spike in energy, particularly in oil prices, to be transitory, to be temporary, and you're seeing a big move down in oil prices today, as you would expect, as the world economies are benefiting from a looks like a signed deal at this point, and we'll kind of dive into the kind of finer points of the deal here in the next segment of the show. But you're seeing around the globe, we've seen you had South Korea's benchmark, the KOSPI, rose 0.5% overnight, extending the record high that's seen, and really been driven by SK Hynix and Samsung in the memory space. So Japan also cleared 71,000 on the Nikkei, so they're getting a boost. Obviously, as we've talked about a lot of times, Japan, big importer of energy, and obviously oil prices going down, benefiting Japan and their markets very well here today. Also, the UK came out, they're going to hold their interest rates as is as well. So all of Europe obviously is probably happy and benefiting from lower energy as well today. So just a lot of news. Like I said, second segment, we'll get into some of the Iran deal. We'll also later discuss the Fed and Chairman Warsh and some of the really unique kind of regime change in the Fed. So a lot of exciting stuff to talk about at this trade holiday shortened trading week. But we'll be right back with the second segment of the Best Stocks Now show.

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6: Hurry with your money now. U.S. gas prices have fallen below $4 a gallon for the first time since March, but just barely. AAA data says that gas prices are at $3.99 per gallon on average in the U.S. However, fluctuations in gas prices remain across the country. In California, prices are averaging at $5.64 per gallon, while in South Carolina, it's $3.58 per gallon. Intel's stock has risen 11% this morning after President Trump said the semiconductor company has agreed to a deal with Apple to design and build chips in the U.S. Intel stock has surged 464% in the past 12 months, with the company hitting a market cap of more than $608 billion. JetBlue Airways said it plans to close its flight attendant base at New Jersey's Newark Liberty International Airport and tech operations based there and at New York's LaGuardia this fall. CNBC reports that the move is part of efforts to cut costs and strengthen service in Florida's Fort Lauderdale Airport. Stocks are up this morning. That's your money now.
1: KDOW.

And welcome back here to the second quarter of the Best Stocks Now show. I am your host, Barry Kite, planner and analyst here at Gunderson Capital Management, serving as relief captain for Bill today. Looks like we've still got green here on the screen from at least an equities market standpoint. We've got the Dow up 0.4% to 51,702. And we've got the S&P 500 up 70 points, just under a percent up here. And the NASDAQ leading the way as it was at the beginning of the show, up 1.22% to 26,339. And most importantly, oil trading below $74 a barrel on the news of a signed agreement between Iran and the United States. And as we discussed earlier this week, the peace deal details kind of a 14-point plan. Some of those provisions, a lot of these provisions are going to be negotiated continually for over essentially the next 60 days. So we've got, over the overnight you had a signature with, I guess, the president and the president of Iran. So Trump and the president of Iran signing the agreement in Versailles, France. So that essentially establishing a framework for what will eventually hopefully be a broader kind of final agreement. Some of the 14 points, you've got, obviously an end to conflict on all fronts. The language here is pretty interesting. Looks like the U.S. and Iran, along with their allies, agreed to an immediate and permanent end to military operations on all fronts, including Lebanon. So I don't know. I'm not sure if there's an Israeli signature on that peace deal, but we'll see how that plays out. And obviously, I don't know if Hezbollah has a signature on that peace deal either. So both of those groups may have other plans, moving forward. It looks like, of course, they agreed to respect each other's sovereignty, territorial integrity, refrain from interfering in each other's internal affairs. So I guess that, takes out us maybe attempting regime change, right, inside of the country at a certain point in time. Of course, there's a most important probably point is there's a 60-day deadline for a final deal. Both countries essentially are committing to negotiating for the next 60 days to kind of hash out some of these broader points about particularly around the nuclear program and some how the strait is going to be governed or run over a long period of time. Of course, the blockade, is going to end. Blockade will end immediately. Full withdrawal in 30 days. Traffic is going to be gradually restored, essentially to pre-war traffic overseen by Iran. Strait of Hormuz reopening. Iran has pledged to open that officially, for 60 days, and then whatever the agreement is after which will dictate what happens in the strait going forward. But there's already been reports of traffic picking up in the strait. That's one of the reasons why you've seen such a big move in crude oil. And, like I said, gasoline prices below $4 a gallon on average around the U.S. For the first time since March, which I think was the first time since Operation Fury began. $300 billion for reconstruction plans. So apparently the U.S. and regional partners agreed to, support essentially a $300 billion fund for Iran's reconstruction and economic development. That's also expected to be finalized within 60 days. So that's not that's not necessarily a given at this point. Still up for negotiation. We've got U.S. is committed to removing sanctions imposed on Iran, including
Some of the International Atomic Energy Agency's resolutions. That's going to be another thing that's agreed upon by the at the end of the deal when it's finally officially. Iran has pledged not to procure or develop nuclear weapons. That's another item that's going to be talked about, worked out in the deal. The main thing is what do you do with the material that's already there? The idea is the IAEA will come in as they have attempted to in the past and kind of be in charge of inventorying and getting a hold of the nuclear dust, if you will. Of course, essentially, number nine's point is interesting. Until a final agreement is reached, Iran will maintain its nuclear commitments while the U.S. will refrain from imposing new sanctions and deploying additional military forces near Iran. So, looks like a kind of pause in terms of what they're doing on the nuclear and also our deterrent. Of the doing on the nuclear front. So that will kind of the status quo will remain during the negotiations. You've got some Treasury Department will be kind of removing some export controls, essentially allowing the Iranian oil to actually flow and make it to global markets. That's another reason why you're seeing crude oil prices be depressed today, the last piece is actually I think negotiations at 60-day period I believe begins today, so we'll see ultimately how that all plays out. But for now, we've got an agreement to agree. It seems like.

0: You've got a big discrepancy there, so likely going to have a large oil glut here, coming up, as we've talked about the supply and demand mismatches in economic theory. Eventually, right? The supply will eventually catch up to demand, and in this case, supply is going to likely exceed demand, and folks will be filling up those reserves again as they've bled them somewhat dry during this whole conflict. So good news there on the front for global economies, and we'll be right back with the second half of today's Best Stocks Now show.
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6: 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I'm Rich Thomason in Washington.
7: War Secretary Hegseth did not sugarcoat his

0: Remarks to the NATO allies speaking in Brussels today criticized some European countries for not doing enough to provide for their own defense. He says instead they're relying on the U.S. Hegseth announcing a six-month Pentagon review of American forces stationed in Europe. Called a memorandum of understanding, it's been signed by the presidents of the United States and Iran. Among other things, the MOU, which also states that Iran may not purchase or produce nuclear weapons, ends hostilities and gradually lifts the U.S. blockade of Iranian ports. As Russia launches more attacks on Ukraine, Ukraine hits back, hitting a Moscow oil refinery with drones, attacking it for the second time in a week. The Dow's up 184 points, NASDAQ ahead 280. More details, SRN News.
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0: And welcome back here to the second half of today's Best Stocks Now show. I am Barry Kite, planner and analyst here at Gunderson Capital, and taking the wheel for Bill today. Good news is we've got plenty of green on the equity screen still. Dow's up about 0.5% at 51,737. We've got the S&P 500 still up 0.9%, just under 7,500 level. And the NASDAQ leading the way up 1.12%, up to 26,311 today. And of course, big news beyond just the not to be overshadowed by the Iran-U.S. deal, but of course, yesterday's and today's financial news is really being dominated by the Federal Reserve. The Fed, as we know, the Fed met on Tuesday and Wednesday and decided no change to interest rates, of course, but a lot of other things did change, it seemed, at the Fed yesterday. New Fed regime certainly has begun, and newly appointed Chairman Warsh didn't waste any time putting a stamp on things. Overall, the vibe was definitely hawkish during the press conference yesterday, and the statement as well. Big focus on inflation. So it's one of these things where, of course, he had to be dovish to get the job. President obviously wants interest rates to be lower, as Jerome Powell figured out. But I think in this sense, he certainly looks to be more focused on inflation than on jobs. The Fed, as a reminder, the Fed has what's known as a dual mandate, where they want price stability and full employment. We want prices to remain stable and everyone that wants a job to have a job, essentially. So serve both of those masters isn't possible. Just look at the ECB right now. In Europe, they're just raised a quarter point. They're raising because of inflation, but on the other end of it, they're sacrificing growth and stimulus because they're actually going to likely end up with a negative GDP reading for this coming quarter. Like I said, he yesterday during the press conference, the buzzword really, and you may hear this a lot over the weekend news cycle, but buzzword in the Q&A was task force. Essentially, we're going to have some task forces to look at different pieces of the Fed. The kind of standard answer that he gave yesterday was we have a task force for that. That was probably the most common response. But essentially, Chairman Warsh is going to appoint the formation of five task forces to review the central bank's monetary policy, which I welcome. I think this is a good thing. The groups that are going to be created, there's going to be one focused on communication, another on the Fed's balance sheet, one on existing data sources, which I think is an important one. Productivity and jobs is another. And the last one is an inflation framework, likely around data sources and also forecasting and what kind of basket of goods to use for inflation. The interesting thing is on the communication side, the task force is going to evaluate the FOMC's tools such as its statement, which is what Warsh actually shortened it very much for this particular this most recent Fed statement. Also, communication around forward guidance, which doesn't sound like Kevin's a big fan of. The summary of economic projections, aka the dot plot. Chairman Warsh did not put a dot on the dot plot, so he didn't sound like he's a big fan of the summary of economic projections. So not sure how long that'll be in our vocab. And then of course the Fed minutes and transcripts. So he's like I said, already put his stamp on on the position, it seems, based on the statement yesterday. Like I said, was very, you know, shortened it by a lot in terms of verbiage. He slashed it down to 130 words. So I guess what can you get that? I guess we can get that on a tweet or an X message, if you will. 130 words, flatly, essentially, and refused to answer a lot of questions regarding policy outlook. So, you know, he thinks the Fed has kind of, you know, shown too many of its cards, you know, as over the last, say, you know, 15, 20 years. You'll remember back in the days with Greenspan, where, you know, Greenspan was very much, you know, very cryptic in his communication. He signaled, people would look and, you know, how thick is his briefcase and what that meant for potential monetary policy. So we've gotten gotten a ways from, you know, Greenspan's briefcase size, and we've, you know, introduced, I believe it was Bernanke who kind of introduced the Fed news conference. It really, you know, he used that as a tool coming out of the 2008-2009 crisis. So, you know, it had a purpose at one point. I think where we're at now is he thinks that there isn't as much of a purpose to it. So we may get less Fed speak over time. So it'll be interesting to see how that plays out. But certainly he slashed the length of the statement. So it was only 130 words. And refused to give his own guidance, particularly when it involved the dot plot. He did, like I said, it was a very hawkish statement from him. He reaffirmed his commitment to containing inflation. He recognizes that, you know, inflation has been running well ahead of the Fed's 2% goal that they've had established for an extended period of time. He wants to, you know, he's really challenged the committee to deliver price stability. And, you know, the antidote for inflation a lot of times, obviously, is higher rates. So, you know, it's kind of an interesting dynamic. He kind of won the job in terms of being dovish. Of course, in the press conference, he's been, you know, certainly was much more hawkish. So, you know, could be him just trying to, you know, talk down inflation potentially, right? And then, you know, then eventually, you know, doing what he wants to do in terms of lowering rates. But it's just be an interesting dynamic and something to watch over time. I mean, even, you know, even with the hawkish bias and the market reacting negatively to the Fed statement or press conference, you know, I enjoyed it myself, actually. I mean, it seems to be a fresh voice, a fresh set of thinking. Sounds like they're going to be very data dependent, and the chairman, you know, wants to attempt to improve the data that the Fed uses in its decision making. He's mentioned a number of different, you know, kind of going to different data versus survey data. A lot of these surveys are getting less and less you know, responses. So this, you know, the value of these surveys has kind of diminished over time. So he's looking at using, you know, other data sources, other data, you know, types of data in the decision making process. And, you know, this is the Fed is it's a big institution, and you know, it's going to be, you know, it's good to have, I think, a fresh set of eyes in there. One interesting question that was asked, you know, he was asked whether he'll alter the Fed's renovation project plans. Of course, as we know, Chairman Powell took a lot of heat from the president and Republicans in terms of the expenses of redoing, refurbishing the Fed, and certainly taking a lot of criticism for that. And you know, Kevin said, that he'll look through the Inspector General's report when it's issued to assess any potential changes. So he kind of dodged the question, but it was interesting that he was asked about the renovation project versus about actual interest rates and monetary policy. All right, well, we're cruising through the show today. We're about to we'll be coming back on the final segment, and we'll have a special guest, Joel Burris from GCG Capital Partners, joining us after the break. We'll be right back.
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2: This is Albert Moeller for townhall.com. Both chambers of the New York State Legislature have passed legislation replacing the words mother and father with gestating parent and non-gestating parent. C.S. Lewis famously decried what he called verbicide, or more technically, the murder of a word. We can only imagine what he would think of with this development in New York. As the editorial board of the Wall Street Journal notes, the effort is part of legislation intended to, quote, purge gendered language from state family law, end quote. Just ponder that for a moment. The natural family is predicated upon the fundamental truth that God made human beings male and female, assigned marriage as the union of one man and one woman who would also be fruitful and multiply. Hence, it's easy. The male parent is the father, and the female parent is the mother. This pattern has been assumed and unconfused throughout most of human history. Until now, in New York. The goal of this insanity is nothing less than the collapse of truth, creation order, marriage, morality, and civilization itself. That's all.
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6: I'm Nicole Murray with Your Money Now. JPMorgan Chase has stopped its staff in Hong Kong from accessing Anthropic's AI models in a sign of intense scrutiny of the technology's use outside of the U.S. The Financial Times reports that the move follows a similar decision by Goldman Sachs, which in April removed Claude from a list of approved tools available to its Hong Kong-based bankers. Citigroup has pushed back its expectation for the Federal Reserve cutting interest rates by 1 month, citing a more hawkish turn from Fed officials. The Wall Street firms now forecast cuts in October and December of this year, followed by one in January of 2027. This compares to its earlier projection for cuts in September, October, and December. Chinese regulators have cleared the $110 billion merger between Paramount Skydance and Warner Brothers Discovery. The antitrust ruling comes on the heels of similar approvals from the U.S. Department of Justice and several other countries, including Australia, Germany, France, and more. The European Union has yet to weigh in on the combination. Stocks are moderately higher. That's Your Money Now.
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0: And welcome back here to the fourth and final quarter of the Best Stocks Now show. I am Barry Kite, planner and analyst here at Gunderson Capital, sitting in for Bill today. And of course, if you want to stay up to date with Bill's thoughts, our analysis, his take on the markets, feel free to get Bill's newsletter. You can always go to GundersonCapital.com, sign up for the 4-week trial. Get the whole enchilada. You'll have his live trading emails throughout the day, access to the newsletter, and the Best Stocks Now app, which we use as our internal stock screener. Or, of course, if you'd like to have a discussion with myself and the team, anything regarding your portfolio allocation, financial planning needs, feel free to give us a call at 855-611-BEST. That's 855-611-2378. We're always here to be a resource any way we can. Good news is, at the moment, everybody's portfolio should be looking up here. We've got plenty of green on the screen. Dow's up 0.5%. S&P is up a little over 1%. And the NASDAQ still has been strong throughout the show, up 1.36% at the moment. But leading in on the last segment, I wanted to introduce a special guest today. We've got Joel Burris joining us. He's for the last segment. He's president and managing partner of GCG Advisory Partners out of Charlotte, North Carolina. Good morning, Joel. How are you?
1: I'm doing well. Good morning, Barry. Thanks for having me on the show this morning for a few minutes. You're doing an amazing job.
0: Yeah.
1: I've been listening this past week, and you've been doing fantastic. So it's great to be here with you.
0: Well, we appreciate it. And as most of the audience knows, Bill and Gunderson Capital partnered with GCG back in early April. Good Friday, I believe, was the date. So it's a nice omen there. We've got you know, Joel and the GCG team. You guys attended the Minnesota workshop and actually had a chance to meet some of our wonderful clients and subscribers up that way. And you know, thought it'd be good to just kind of take a minute, introduce you and GCG to the rest of the listening audience, and you know, want to give us a little background, and we can kind of take it from there.
1: That sounds good. Well, I don't have the radio gravatas that you and Bill do, but I've been told for a long time that I have a face for radio. So, I appreciate
0: me too.
1: Having me here. First of all, I want to say that it's been great. Love having you guys as partners. And, yeah, we were in Minnesota with a few of the other team here at GCG. And I just thought it was amazing to meet the subscribers, to meet the clients, people who are interested in joining and learning more. Bill did a fantastic job, as did yourself and the rest of the team. And looking forward to a lot of other road shows. I know we're going to be planning some for some of the other markets. So can't wait to do that. And just been really happy about the partnership and everything we're learning. The portfolios, you know, you never know, but the portfolios are doing amazing right now. I thought you and Bill did a great job with calling where the market was at the height of the tensions with Iran, that, hey, this might be a good time for a run. And, you know, let's keep that crystal ball going, because it was great.
0: Yeah, it's always nice getting out and seeing the folks out, you know, out on the road. Obviously, we're used to and comfortable with geographic separation. Sort of, we've got, you know, all over the country, and you know, Bill's been doing, you know, Bill is kind of working remote before COVID and before remote was in vogue. So we're, you know, but it's still always nice to kind of, you know, put a face with a name, meet some folks, really put a voice, you know, with a face, because I used to talking to folks on the phone a lot of times, and when I meet them in person, I hear them talk, and I know who they are, and then of course, you know, finally putting a face with a name and a voice is always nice on the road, and it's just exciting to see, you know, folks who are, you know, excited about this stuff, who you know, enjoy it and who pay attention to it. And I always say our client base, I'd prefer, you know, put them up against, you know, any other group in terms of, you know, educated in the markets. And you know, Bill prides himself on being, you know, kind of being an educator, and that's you know, kind of shows through, whether it's the show or the workshop or our clients and their level of expertise in this stuff.
1: Yeah, no, I'll tell you, that was one of the most enjoyable parts was after the presentation, getting to talk to a lot of folks, and, you know, folks had great perspective, great questions, and, you know, it's really good to, like I said, as how I started my career, you know, working for larger banks, and then I became a financial advisor. I was always very big on educating the client and making sure that decisions we made were made from a place of education, and you guys do a great job at that. And the clients, the folks we talk to, not just clients, you know, folks who are just interested in learning, you know, there's a lot of smart questions there. So it was a lot of fun. And like I said, I'm looking forward to the next one. You know, we've at GCG, we've been in business for 32 years. I won't go through the whole 32-year history right now, but it started as a family company, and I joined it. And in July, we're celebrating our 32nd anniversary. So not quite as impressive as America's 250th. I think we'll have a bigger party for America this July, but glad we're here, and glad that we are team with the Gunderson crew. So it's going to be a lot of fun.
0: Yeah, no, it's great. I mean, for us, it's just, you know, you guys are, you know, a great resource, and we're happy to be under the umbrella. I always tell people, you know, good news is the way that you know initially certainly benefit us is, you know, taking a lot of the hats off of our heads that we prefer, you know, not to wear, whether it's human resources. I was joking with Bill a couple of days ago when I got a new computer a couple of weeks ago. I'm like, hey, we've got an IT department now, right? So, you know, we've got just great great resources
1: I think the most important thing that I wanted to convey to whoever can understand my Southern accent and fast cadence of talking is that we partnered with you guys because we love what you do, not because we want to change what you do. So our goal is to make better, help with more deliverables to the clients, continue to support this methodology of trading, learn from it and scale it. And so I just want to make sure all the listeners know Bill's not going anywhere anytime soon, I hope. That's not the plan. And as time goes on, we want to make sure that we have a team around him that can continue this long into the future. And so I just want to convey again, super excited with you guys. It's been very informative to me as well, and a lot of fun. I like to run out random stock symbols and hearing Bill know what they are. So it's going to be a lot of fun, and I appreciate just the few minutes we had.
0: Yeah, well, we thank you, Joel. Thanks for joining us, and I want to say, you know, happy Father's Day to all the fathers out there, to you as well, Joel, and hope everybody has a great, safe weekend, and thank you guys for listening. Have a great day, everyone.

0: 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All accounts are held at Charles Schwab. 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
3: Breaking news this hour from Town Hall. I'm Rich Thomason. The Supreme Court is siding with a Texas marijuana user who wants to legally own a gun. A unanimous decision against a 1968 law barring anyone who uses illegal drugs from owning a firearm. Secretary of War Hegseth did not sugarcoat his remarks to the NATO allies, speaking earlier today in Brussels, criticizing some European countries, he says, not doing enough to provide for their own defense.
4: Many countries following through, some that still need to do more, and we will be candid about that, both in private and in public. I think that's important, friends being honest with friends.
3: Hegseth announcing a six-month Pentagon review of American forces in Europe. He also calls it shameful that European allies denied American forces access to bases during the Iran conflict. Labeled a Memorandum of Understanding, correspondent Andrew Stewart said it has now been signed by the presidents of the United States and Iran.
5: The agreement would open the Strait of Hormuz toll-free for 2 months. The accord would also affirm a commitment to Lebanon's territorial integrity. This in the face of Israel's action against the terrorist group Hezbollah. Both the U.S. and Iranian presidents have signed the deal.
3: Which also states that Iran may not purchase or produce a nuclear weapon. For Tehran, it gets an end of all military action, including in Lebanon, and Iran is granted access to a $300 billion development fund. New York City celebrating the NBA champion New York Knicks. Big ticker tape parade today. Millions of people expected to turn out for what's expected to be one of the biggest parades ever in the Big Apple. Watching Wall Street this morning, stocks are higher. The Dow Jones Industrial Average is up 281 points. The Nasdaq ahead 346, and the S&P is better by 76 points. More on these stories, townhall.com.
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8: 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Jamaica's lush mountains rising out of the sea. 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
17: I'm Maria Bartiromo, and this is the Fox Business Report.
18: Stocks recovered ground at the open after yesterday's sell-off. The NASDAQ is rallying. Investors are encouraged by lower crude oil prices after President Trump said he has signed a memorandum of understanding with Iran. Apple CEO Tim Cook tells the Wall Street Journal soaring costs for chips will force Apple to raise prices. Cook says the increase in cost for memory chips is unprecedented, though President Trump says Apple will work with Intel to design and manufacture chips in the U.S. Apple shares are up more than 1%. Intel shares are nearly 9% higher. Kroger's sales and earnings both rose in the recent quarter, but Wall Street was expecting even stronger earnings, so Kroger's shares are down 7%. That's your Fox Business Report. I'm Jenny Coselda. Invested in you.
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20: Aquino. Christine, what are you looking at today?
21: All right, Paul, we are going to take a look at MSG, of course, in honor of the Knicks parade. That stock was actually up earlier this morning, but now down for, get this, the fifth day in a row. You'd think that a championship would do well for MSG stocks, but that is not the case. It's currently down about 0.2%. But, you know, as we heard from Lisa, there's a lot of people still over there. Apparently, for the NYPD, they have 10,000 officers at the event, and that is the largest force to be deployed for a planned event in the New York City's history. And apparently, viewing areas were open as early as 6 a.m. I know this for a fact because as I was commuting in, there were people in Knicks gear trying to make their way into the city. It was closed by 8 a.m. Yeah. Like, the pens were absolutely full. But so clearly the value of a Knicks championship very much on display today. But earlier this week, apparently, John Rogers from Ariel Investments spoke to Bloomberg TV's Romaine Bosick saying that maybe MSG should split into two companies because its share price at the moment does not reflect the value of the Knicks or the Rangers.
22: Yeah, and that was definitely something that the company has actually filed paperwork. So that's certainly a possibility. But then, of course, that raises questions about whether James Dolan might want to sell the Knicks. Probably not, given just happened. next up on your list of stocks.
21: All right, Scar, we got to take a look at Intel as well, ticker INTC. Shares are doing really well today, actually, extending gains, now up more than 8%. And that is after President Donald Trump said that it will work alongside Apple to design and produce semiconductors domestically. So the president mentioned this in a Truth Social post, did not provide details, but Apple has held exploratory discussions about using Intel and Samsung to produce the main processors for its devices in the U.S. And so for Intel CEO Lip Bhutan, it is crucial to find external customers for its chip production because that is key to the company's comeback plan.
20: All right, one more.
21: Let's take a look at SpaceX today, Paul. Again, down more than 6%, so down for a second day in a row after a whole week of trading. It is still on track to end the week about 35% above its IPO price of $135. And, you know, we know that SpaceX will be eligible to be added to the NASDAQ 100 index after 15 days of trading. So that could potentially be another boost to the shares, given that about 30% of its free float is set to be owned by passive investors. Here's a great quote from a story about SpaceX today from Michael Monahan from Founder Funds in Dallas. They got very comfortable owning the stock because they could see $200 billion of revenue in 2030, but literally and figuratively, you need a rocket to get to those revenues. I like that. You came full circle, Christine. Thank you so much. Christine Aquino is our managing editor here for MLive. It is our Markets Live blog. You can check it out by typing MLIV Go on your Bloomberg terminal. And for more conversations like this, subscribe to our Stock Movers Reports. 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All right, let's talk about the markets because investors are cheering the fact that they're now seems to be some kind of peace agreement between the U.S. and Iran. The details are still kind of vague. A lot of things are TBD, but it is moving oil prices. So let's bring in our next guest. David Kudla is founder and CEO of Mainstay Capital Management. And David, I'm looking at WTI now at $74 a barrel. It's been a kind of a pretty straight line down since about June 3rd or so. As long as oil prices keep coming down, investors are feeling better, aren't they?
0: Yeah, they are. First, we have this geopolitical risk that we believe with the MOU will diminish. Oil will make its way around the world to restock the global supply chain, so we don't have that, you know, that worst case scenario of a global recession being sparked by this conflict in the Middle East and the Persian Gulf. And so we have essentially, with oil coming down, that also lessens inflation concerns. We heard about some of that yesterday. So this is there's some good news for the markets here, certainly over the past week or so. And we're seeing good rebound again today.
20: So focus presumably back on some, I guess, more fundamentals like earnings and things like that. How are you thinking about that? How are you kind of charting out the path forward from today?
0: Yeah, if we look at the two factors that have most impacted the market this week, it's been this development with the Iran war and this and the MOU, which I believe and many believe the MOU is literally to get oil moving. Even Iranian oil has been sanctioned for years, and we've now heard from Kevin Warsh, the new Fed chair, on how he views inflation, how he views his monetary policy. We don't know what he's going to do or how he's going to do it, but he's made clear there's definitely a hawkish tilt now. And we saw that even in the votes for the FOMC meeting. So we have those two things that are impacting markets. When we come back to earnings, Paul, the earnings are spectacular. The best earnings we've had since the late 90s, 28.8% earnings growth for the first quarter. We expect that double-digit earnings growth to continue. Margins are incredible. So when we look at fundamentals, things look very good for this market. We've had expansion in stocks without any multiple expansion. It's just been that earnings are keeping up with the price that's been shooting up higher and higher.
21: So if you were to look for value, if you were to look for some place where the price has not caught up with the valuations, price has not caught up with the fundamentals yet, the earnings picture yet, could you find one in the U.S. market?
0: You could. I mean, you could go, with the Iran war, there's been concern about industrials. They're concerned about anything that's economically sensitive, and that's really the same around the world. So with the risk, that external risk coming off, we've seen risk assets rally just incredibly well over the past week, and we still favor over value, over staples, or over consumer, the consumer defensives or defensive stocks. We still favor the AI trade. We have renewed vigor in our bullishness there and emerging markets, whether it's Asia, Taiwan and South Korea, where it is part of the AI trade with chip manufacturers and so forth, or commodity producing countries. And so we're really still biased towards growth. Even though growth has come a long way, that's where the earnings are going to be going forward. That's where we want to be.
20: So, David, you've been in this business a long time. You've seen a lot of IPO cycles, a lot of big companies come to market. When you see the SpaceX IPO, just its sheer size is amazing. And then we've got filings from Anthropic and OpenAI. I mean, again, more mega billion-dollar IPOs. What does that tell you about this market, broadly defined?
0: I think there's a combination of things, right? There is that we have a good environment for an IPO to come to market. We saw that with SpaceX, probably doing better and continuing to do better than many had thought, doing up 20% on IPO day and now up even higher. The other two are down the road quite a way, but quite a ways. But I think it's a combination of that enthusiasm for the whole AI space and the space, you know, what's happening with SpaceX and the other stocks. So we're in a good IPO environment, and we're with industries that have a lot of promise. So it's a good environment for these companies to be coming forward. SpaceX has been around a long time, and it's been a good decision to launch that IPO now.
22: I hear what you're saying. You're clearly feeling good about where things are with the economy, with the market, with valuations. But what are you concerned about? What worries you? What potentially keeps you up at night?
0: Inflation. That was our biggest worry. You know, we knew we were going to get that print above 4%. We got 4.2%. And with the conflict in the Middle East, we had continuing pressure on inflation. AI, Kevin Warsh has made this argument that down the road, it will reduce costs. And that's really what we've seen with technology since the 1980s. We've had that technological revolution that created a disinflationary environment in the U.S. and other parts of the globe. We're going to see that with AI. But right now, because of the investment, because of the energy demand, it's going to be driving inflation. So that's really our concern. That's where we could see some cracks in the market. But, boy, if it's about fundamentals, we still are very constructive on stocks.
20: How about fixed income, David? What's the call there these days?
0: Yeah, we've stayed away from duration. We made that call late last year. A lot of people are calling for rates to come down this year. Our forecast was for rates to go up. Now, certainly that's been exacerbated by the Iran war, by what's happened with oil. But, you know, we still see a inflationary environment for now, higher rates, not lower rates. And what's happened with the Fed? Let's just use the Fed as an indicator. They came into the year thinking they were going to cut rates sometime this year. Now there's no talk, especially yesterday, no talk about cutting. It's a matter of when they'll raise rates. So, we're still, staying ultra short, not ultra short bonds, but well, we're doing some of that, but ultra short on duration. We don't want the interest rate sensitivity. A little bit of a reprieve here today and this week with developments in Iran and the Middle East, but we're still concerned about bonds. We'd still rather go to a diversified commodity play to diversify the stocks in our portfolio rather than bonds. We just don't think bonds offer that great an opportunity,
22: right,
0: especially interest rate sensitive.
22: You might not like duration, but the companies that are issuing debt like a lot of duration. NVIDIA joining the debt issuance parade, selling investment-grade debt for the first time in 5 years. How do you think about taking on some of that debt? Is it, it's not a credit risk in the same way that, the companies adjacent to the AI trade are.
0: Right. It's high quality debt, or for the most part, higher quality debt. So it is going to be interest rate sensitive. But as far as, the financial engineering, if you want to call it that, that they're doing makes total sense. You know, the issue debt, buy stock back, invest. They're doing it all for the right reason. And that debt in terms of default risk, credit quality, it's a good place to be. We're just concerned as we would be with treasuries and high quality bonds that are interest rate sensitive. Mm-hmm. And we're still a little bit concerned in that area. Although we have with what's happening, if this is really the end of the Iran war,
22: yeah.
0: And I even question that, right?
22: Yeah.
0: This was about getting oil back on the market, even Iranian oil that's been sanctioned for years.
22: We got to leave it there. David Kudla is founder and CEO of Mainstay Capital Management. We are looking at a market that is in rally mode with the S&P 500 up 0.9%. The Nasdaq Composite gaining 1.3%, recovering from yesterday's drop.
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17: It's 11:21 on Wall Street. We do check markets all day long here at Bloomberg. A day after the Fed Wednesday sell-off, the Dow, the S&P, NASDAQ all staging a comeback today. We got stocks higher across the board. This after a peace deal between the U.S. and Iran spurred optimism that a revival of the Strait of Hormuz will ease inflation risks. Those ships are moving. Right now we got oil lower, but the S&P pushing higher by 68, up 0.9%. 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S&P up 68 to 7487, up by about 0.9%. Dow Industrials up 170, up by 0.3. NASDAQ Composite Index up 321, up 1.2%. The Russell 2000 Index of small cap shares is up 1.4%. Cannot ignore the move in the NASDAQ 100 index, full of big tech names, up now by 2.1%. We've got the VIX just above 17. The SOX is surging 6.2% with a 10-year 4.42%, the 2-year 4.14%. Gold down 0.3%, $42.41 the ounce. West Texas Intermediate crude down 3.8%. WTI right now again at $73.86 a barrel. Brent 76.70. 72, down by 3.6%. Oil majors lower across the board. ExxonMobil down 2.6%. Chevron shares down 2.1%. ConocoPhillips down 2.9%. And final trading day of a holiday shortened week for SpaceX, down again today, two in a row. But right now, SpaceX is lower by 7.2%. I'm Charlie Pellett, Scarlett and Paul. That's a Bloomberg Business Flash.
10: All right. Thank you so much, Charlie. LIV Golf is on a mission to raise capital, and this comes after Saudi Arabia's sovereign wealth fund said it will pull its funding from the Golf League after infusing it with more than $5 billion in the first couple of years. Bloomberg Deals anchor Danny Berger and I spoke with LIV Golf's CEO Scott O'Neill as he makes the rounds making his pitch to investors to raise $300 million.
18: We're talking to a combination of traditional private equity investors that invest in sports, talking to family offices, and a group that I would characterize as sports team owner billionaires. And they take place mostly in North America, a good healthy dose in the UK and some in Europe, and then of course some in Asia, Australia, and South Africa.
10: What kind of rights are people demanding? What kind of stakes are they looking at? Just give me a sense of what the conversations look like and how they're shaping up.
18: You know, it's a really interesting dynamic in that we have billions of dollars of NOLs, net operating losses, that we believe we can carry forward with the business. And so that has us structuring the company in a very unique way. So we're spending a lot of time with investors really understanding how to best preserve those NOLs, which is, for me, I love my way around a deal, and being able to work with the advisors we have and DuSerra, our bank, has been quite an experience.
10: So it's not just a stake in the league that perhaps people are looking for. They might also have team-level investments that they could be looking to achieve.
18: Yes, absolutely. I'll just tell you a little story. Is when I was at Madison Square Garden, I was the president of Madison Square Garden. I started in 2008. You very well know what was happening in 2008 with the financial crisis. And the Knicks were valued around $600 million. The New York Rangers were valued about $400 million. And you look today, and there isn't a person on the planet that would value the New York Knicks under $10 billion.
19: Especially not now.
18: And not a person on the planet that would value the New York Rangers under $4 billion. And you think about this growth in team valuation, and that's what we think is the economic engine to drive LIV. So when you invest in the league, you also get stakes in all the teams.
19: I mean, LIV also just...
10: All right, let's go now to the White House, where Vice President J.D. Vance is speaking.
20: Second night in a row, did not shoot at any ships in the Strait of Hormuz. So far, they are honoring their end of the commitment. And on the blockade, CENTCOM has allowed north of a dozen ships to go through our naval blockade. And so we're also honoring our end of the early part of the agreement. On the military side, a couple of things that are still true and will be true whether the Iranians comply with the rest of the deal or not. Number one, their nuclear program has been completely destroyed. Their capacity for enrichment, the facilities at which they were using to develop enrichment and develop a potential nuclear weapon, those facilities are still destroyed. Their conventional military is still destroyed. Their capacity to threaten their neighbors is still largely gone. And now we see whether they are willing to comply with the next step of the president's peace plan. As you all know, the part of the peace plan, the part of this MOU that I think have been most misrepresented by certain parts of the media is the idea that the Iranians get all these benefits. You will hear things about $300 billion or $24 billion or this or that number of money or amount of money. And the simple fact is that the only way the Iranians get any of those resources, not a single penny, by the way, from the United States of America under any circumstances, but the only way that they would ever get any benefit of the bargain is if they comply fully and change their behavior. And so you really have a win-win situation for the United States of America. If the Iranians don't change their behavior, their military and their nuclear program is still destroyed. If they do change their behavior, then they are going to have a transformative relationship with the Middle East, and the Middle East will have a transformative relationship with the people of Iran. That's a win for the American people and for the President of the United States, regardless of which option the Iranians ultimately choose. We obviously want them to choose the right option. The interesting thing about their system, and I think it's important for the American people to appreciate this point in particular, is that there are real divisions within their country about how exactly to proceed. And what we've seen over the last couple of months is that the pragmatists within the Iranian system, the people who really do want to transform their relationship with the Middle East and with the world, those people are winning the argument. The United States wants those people to win the argument. The United States wants to have a better relationship, but in order to happen, happen, the Iranians have to perform. And if they don't perform, as we've said before, they don't get any of the benefits of the bargain. So what I'd ask all of you is just to report honestly that the United States isn't giving up a cent of money to Iran, and even the economic benefits, the sanctions relief and so forth that comes along with this bargain only happens if the Iranians perform. So with that, I want to say thanks to all of you. It's good to be with you this morning, and I'll kick it over to questions. Let's start right over here to the right.
1: Thank you, Mr. Vice President. I wanted to ask a follow-up on something you just mentioned. You talked about the possibility of the current Iranian leadership fundamentally changing their behavior. Do you think that the current Iranian leadership recognizes the leverage that the U.S. holds over itself economically?

0: motivates them to change their behavior, not just vis-a-vis the West, but vis-a-vis the Middle East. And one of the interesting things about this is, you know, the technical details of this we can, of course, get into. There are going to be any number of opinions about the negotiation, about where it's ultimately going to go. But I tend to think that you should trust the people who know the Iranians the best and who have the most to lose. What are the Gulf Arab states saying about this deal? What are they saying about this deal compared to the JCPOA in 2015? This is the Obama nuclear deal. Well, back then, they hated that deal. They felt like it empowered the Iranians to be bad actors across the region. And of course, that's exactly what happened. They were right about that. What are they saying about the president's peace deal? They're saying this is an amazingly transformative thing for the region because either way, we and the broader region win. Iran is weakened, their nuclear program destroyed, their economy in desperate straits. And if they change their behavior, big things are going to happen for Iran and for the world. If they don't, no skin off our backs. Either way, we win, and that's the way the president has set up this deal and this negotiation.
1: Thank you, Mr. Vice President. Yeah. Just a quick housekeeping question, which I think you answered in your topper, but did the 60-day period officially begin yesterday?
0: I would say the 60-day period officially started today. It was signed late, and it may have even been signed technically, you know, because of the time shift, I think it signed technically today, Iran time. So, yes, the deal started yesterday. We're going to start the 60-day clock today.
1: Go ahead. Can you help us understand President Trump's shift on his stance for Iran's ballistic missile program? Initially, it was a key objective to dismantle it. Yesterday, he said it would only be fair if they had some, if the countries around Iran also had some. So when, why did that change? And will the final agreement have any restrictions on these missiles?
0: So we destroyed a substantial number of their ballistic missiles and their ballistic missile launchers themselves. It's not just the bullets, but it's the actual gun. And that's what we were extremely effective at in destroying during the last 3 months of the campaign. All the president said yesterday is that, of course, countries don't give up the right of self-defense. Israel doesn't give up the right of self-defense if Hezbollah fires rockets or drones at Israel. The Iranians don't give up the right of self-defense in their country. But we do expect that as part of the final deal, they are not going to be able to build the kind of missiles that can broadly threaten the entire world. And that's what the President of the United States said yesterday. And look, I mean, it's very simple. You can't tell a country, whether Israel or Iran, they're not allowed to have any self-defense. That's not what the president has asked. That's not what the president has requested. But as part of the final deal, what we want to see is Iran not funding regional instability, funding regional terrorism, and of course trying to rebuild their nuclear weapons program. That's the main thing. The nuclear weapons program is destroyed. It is gone. If the Iranians decided tomorrow to build a nuclear weapon, they simply don't have the capacity in order to do that. What we're trying to ensure is they don't rebuild that capacity, not just a year from now, 2 years from now, but many, many years from now, so that our children never have to worry about a state sponsor of terrorism having a nuclear weapon.
2: Thank you, Mr. Vice President. You were just saying that you're hoping this deal would prevent Iran in the future from getting a nuclear weapon. But from what's been put out there of the MOU, I'm curious, how does the MOU reflect that in the future Iran will not, in fact, get a nuclear weapon? What's stopping them from down the road, to your point, rebuilding and restarting from where we were pre the war?
0: Well, number one, they would have to get a lot of money in order to rebuild a nuclear program. You're talking about billions and billions of nuclear infrastructure that the United States destroyed. In order for them to rebuild that program, they would have to get a lot of money. And we have them in an economic chokehold right now that we're not going to release until they fundamentally change their behavior. What would that look like? That would mean a real inspections regime. That would mean a real enforcement regime. As the MOU contemplates, that would mean the destruction of their enriched stockpile. All of these things are the sorts of steps you're going to take if you're serious about ending your nuclear weapons program. And that, again, is why I go back to this fundamental trade that's built into the deal. They need money to do anything. Their economy is in absolute dire straits. But in order for them to get any integration into the world economy, they're going to have to show us and verify for us that they are changing their behavior. And that's why the deal is set up in the way that it is. Go ahead.
3: President Trump said yesterday that he was going to blame you if the talks of the round go sideways. Are you worried that he's going to make you the fall guy?
0: No, not at all. I mean, I think the president was joking, but as he often does. But no, I think, look, the entire team has worked very well on this, and we've got this thing to a very good place for the American people. Now,

0: I have seen some progressive criticisms of me personally saying, what experience does the Vice President of the United States have with hostile high-stakes negotiations?
1: And I'm Dan Loney with Your Money Now. Shares of chipmaker Intel are up more than 8% today. The gains are tied to comments by President Trump that it had agreed to a deal with Apple to design and build chips here in the United States. Intel stock has been on a sharp rise recently after struggling for years. Shares are up more than 400% in the last 12 months. President Trump did sign that deal to end the conflict with Iran. The agreement was also signed by Trump's Iranian counterpart. And because of that deal, oil prices have headed lower. West Texas crude is off more than 3% at $74 a barrel. Wall Street stocks are higher, rebounding from yesterday's sell-off. The Dow Industrial Average is up more than 200 points. The NASDAQ is up more than 300. Weekly jobless claims came in at 226,000 last week. That's down 4,000 from the week prior. Existing claims, reported with a one-week lag, came in at 1.81 million, and that was up 24,000 from the prior report. And that is Your Money Now.
2: The board recommends approving.
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1: SRN News, I'm Rich Thomason in Washington. The Strait of Hormuz reopens, all military action comes to an end, and no nukes for Iran. Those are among the points in a memorandum of understanding. It's been signed by the U.S. and Iranian presidents. Secretary of War Hegseth has a bone to pick with the NATO allies, and he's not shy about letting them know exactly where he stands. He says that Europe must take more responsibility for defending itself.
4: What's left of Tropical Storm Arthur has been bringing rain to the southeast coast of Texas, along with Mississippi and Alabama, seeing some flooding from the storm, the first named storm of this Atlantic hurricane season. Watching Wall Street this morning, stocks are higher so far. The Dow is up 153 points. The Nasdaq ahead almost 300 points, and the S&P is better by 62. More details, SRN News.

0: KDOW.
1: It's a major concession to the Iranians. Frankly, the Iranians didn't see that as a concession to them, because what prevented them from selling oil was not the sanctions. They were selling plenty of oil without any discount because the sanctions were just fundamentally ineffective at that point. What the sanctions did do is move the Iranian financial system to sort of the shadow banking system. So by lifting the blockade, that's the significant thing that has changed. And by lifting the sanctions, we're actually going to be able to see a little bit where their financial system actually sends money and receives money. That's a real benefit to the American people. And that's really the only thing that has changed by the change in sanctions. I forgot that part of the question. No, we don't think so. We actually have an opinion from OLC we feel quite confident about that. You know, Congress does, there are certain things that require congressional approval. There are certain things that don't require congressional approval. We feel quite confident that we can temporarily lift those sanctions without going to Congress and seeking their approval on that.
2: Apparently, there's been reports coming out of Israel that Iran is already funneling oil money to Hezbollah, even before this particular MOU was signed. And how exactly is the U.S. looking at this? If we're talking about behavior on part of Iran, I mean, October 7th happened. And if there's concern that perhaps Hezbollah could end up doing some sort of pact on that scale, then, you know, how exactly are we talking about the reaction to the United States if we're talking about perhaps a humongous scale attack that actually could happen? Are we waiting for that type of attack? I mean, what exactly is a scale here?
1: Sorry, you said what exactly is a scale?
2: Well, I mean, like, what type of attack would it take to actually get a reaction from the United States to say, okay, now we're actually going to start dropping bombs on Iran for having bad behavior?
1: Well, we don't want a scale of any attack. Any attack, whatever its scale, is unacceptable under this agreement. Now, you asked the question saying that oil money was flowing to Hezbollah before the MOU was signed, and it's reasons why we are actually engaged in this process is to ensure that no money is flowing to Hezbollah. So it's interesting where people will say that the MOU is bad because the MOU produces consequences that were actually happening well before the MOU was signed. That's not a reflection on the MOU. That's a reflection of why we need the MOU to ensure that we have the regional peace and stability that we need. Now, what I would say to, you know, some of the critics of the deal that I've heard that will say, well, Iran's going to get all this benefit. I'll repeat what I've said, and I'm probably going to have to repeat it a number of times, is what is the benefit that the Iranians get that they didn't have before? And the answer is nothing. They don't get anything unless they change their behavior. If they change their behavior, that is a thing to celebrate. That's going to transform the Middle East for a generation. If they don't change their behavior, they don't get the benefit of the bargain. And I think, I got to be honest, I think fundamentally this idea that, and it's a misrepresentation of the MOU, this idea that the Iranians get all these benefits before the deal is actually consummated, the idea that they get benefits before they change their behavior, is fundamentally a talking point that is issued by people who want the conflict to continue indefinitely, despite the fact that that's not good for the American people and it's not good for the region. Way in the back. All the way back in the red.
3: Thank you so much, Mr. Vice President.
4: Mr. Vice President.
3: Red here, you mean? Are you
4: red? Red.
1: We'll do, okay, sorry.
3: Thank you. I'm wearing bright red.
1: So many people are wearing red. You can go first, Kara, right?
3: Thank you, Kara.
1: Okay,
3: thank
1: and then next after
3: okay,
1: that.
3: Okay, great. Could you highlight the major differences between this deal and President Obama's deal in 2015, and why the administration believes that this deal is superior? And second, sure. Mr. Vice President, President Trump has been vocal lately about his disapproval for Bibi Netanyahu's attacks on Lebanon. Has the administration spoken to Bibi Netanyahu directly about the president's concerns recently, and what is the feedback from Israel?
1: Yeah, so we speak to Bibi or speak to somebody in the Israeli government, just as we speak to the Gulf Coast Coalition, our regional partners, pretty much every day, at least at some high level of our government. Look, the president has been very clear. He does not withdraw from Israel. No one could withdraw from another country the right of self-defense. Israel has the right to defend itself. But fundamentally, the Israelis, just like everybody else, have to respect this peace process that is fundamentally good for them and good for the entire region. What the president has grown frustrated sometimes is that we seem to be right on the cusp of a major breakthrough in the agreement, and then all of a sudden there's a major explosion that goes off in a civilian population center in Beirut, and a lot of people who have nothing to do with Hezbollah lose their lives. That's not acceptable. That's the sort of thing that we've asked for closer coordination so that we ensure it doesn't happen. And our message to the Israelis, just as our message to everybody else, is fundamentally, we want this peace process to be good for you. We do not want Hezbollah attacking Israel, but in order to ensure that that happens, we have got to actually build the kind of regional framework that can cut off the money to Hezbollah, cut off Iranian support for Hezbollah, and also ensure that Lebanon's territorial sovereignty is respected by all parties. And the difference between the two agreements. So first of all, the two big differences are not even in the substance of the deal itself, but something I said earlier are, number one, the Gulf Coast Coalition loves this deal because they think that it makes Iran weaker. They hated the Obama deal because they thought that it made Iran stronger. They know more about this, and they have more to lose than anybody, including the United States of America, so I trust their judgment. The second thing is where the deal came from. You have to remember, in 2015, Iran had built a sophisticated nuclear weapons program with a nuclear weapons stockpile. So the perspective that we came at as the United States was, you already have a really nice nuclear program. We're going to bribe you with American money in order to stop it. Our perspective and where we're coming at it is, we already destroyed your nuclear program. And so if you promise and show verifiable pathways to not rebuild it, then we're willing to give you some sanctions relief and things like that. So it's a fundamentally different perspective. Now, there are all these substantive differences as well. The Obama nuclear deal allowed enrichment. Ours will not. The Obama deal allowed the accumulation of stockpiled weapons-grade material. Ours is actually leading to the destruction of that stockpile of enriched material. So there are many differences. The Obama deal gave them over $1 billion of American money. This deal gives them $0 of American money. So a lot of substantive differences, but I think the most important differences are where we're coming at it from a position of strength and the fact that our Gulf Coast partners love this deal. All the way in the back. Thank you.
0: Mary Margaret with the Daily Wire. The president has said that if Iran doesn't behave themselves, we're going to resume military action. So what is the red line for what Iran can do before they cross that red line and we do resume military action?
1: Well, it's going to be a holistic approach where we look at their behavior. Are they funding terrorism? Are they leading to attacks of other people? Are they trying to get centrifuges to redevelop their nuclear weapons program? There are all these questions that we're going to ask about whether they've actually changed their behavior. Do they allow the inspectors in as they have promised that they would do, or do they refuse to allow those inspectors in? A whole host of things we're going to see. We're working towards a very successful resolution of this process. But again, it takes two to tango. And what the president is just saying is that we maintain economic, diplomatic, and military leverage that nobody else in the world has. So if the Iranians want to change, great. We're going to help them. If they don't change, we still got all the cards. Thank you. Yeah. In the blue jacket.
4: Yep. This one right here, Mr. Vice President.
1: That's a Navy jacket. Should we have a debate about the difference between blue and Navy? Not that guy, because you give a speech whenever you ask a question. I'm going to give her an opportunity.
5: Sir, have you seen the Pope's reaction to this?
1: Hold on. Guys, you're speaking over the person who's asking the question.
6: There's been a lot of frustrations with Americans, particularly about the gas prices. You touted the fact that they're coming back. The president has gone on to social touting this. But when should they expect to see gas reach that $3 threshold?
1: Well, I'm not an economist, and I think even the economists would get this wrong, but the fact that you've seen gas come down about 65 cents a gallon on the national average, and the fact that you see oil prices that are basically close to where they were at the very beginning of the conflict, I think you're going to see a substantial reduction in gas prices. I'm not going to predict the exact price. If I was able to do that, I might be in a different business than politics. But we do think you're going to see significant relief at the pump on top of what we've already seen.
7: Mr. President, you keep saying that Iran will only reap economic rewards if they comply and change their behavior. But under this deal, they are being allowed now to sell their oil freely. Again, how is that not a financial benefit? And they're being allowed to do that without making any new concrete nuclear commitments. So can you explain?
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13: I'm Dan Loney with Your Money Now. Stocks are moving higher as the markets are rebounding from Wednesday's Fed-led sell-off. The Dow Industrial Average is up more than 100 points. The NASDAQ is up more than 250. Data from AAA shows the national average for regular unleaded gasoline is finally back below $4. It sits at $3.99 today, and it's the first time since March 30th that the national average is below that $4 plateau. Prices have declined the last 28 days after peaking at $4.56 back on May 21st. Diesel, by the way, is down to $5.13 a gallon. GOP House member Brian Stile of Wisconsin is going to introduce a provision that would ban members of Congress and their families from placing bets on prediction markets on topics like policy, politics, and elections. This is being added to a pending bill to ban members of Congress from buying new shares on individual stocks, except when they are bought with dividends from existing holdings. That's Your Money Now.
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16: Rob.
17: Thank you very much. On Monday, we were told the MOU will be published within 48 hours. The president then said after Friday. You, I think, then said by Friday. And then it ended up being read out on a briefing call yesterday. We were told the MOU had been signed electronically Sunday. There was an Axios report that it hadn't been. There's going to be a signing ceremony on Friday. And then it signed at Versailles yesterday, last night. Is what's going on behind the scenes as chaotic as your public messaging?
1: Well, I don't think our public messaging has been chaotic. I think dealing with a fractured Iranian system where communication isn't great is just sometimes something that we don't fully appreciate or we don't fully understand. What really happened here is that we did sign the MOU on Sunday. That locked into the terms of the deal. What the Iranians came to us and said is, we'd like not to release the text until Friday. I didn't really understand that. I wanted to get the text out immediately. But in order to be accommodating to them, we said, sure, okay, we'll wait until Friday. And then what happened over Monday, Tuesday, the president was in G7. Maybe foreign leaders were talking to the Iranians and encouraging them to do that. We were definitely saying to them, we understand your desire not to have the text out until Friday, but we live in a democratic system. The American people want to see the text of this deal. We would certainly like to get it out as soon as possible. And so they came up with having their president sign it, our president sign it, and then just releasing the text as a signed document immediately at that point. I do wonder, Rob, just this is pure conjecture. I'm just guessing at this. I wonder if part of it is that they wanted to have a Persian translation, a Farsi translation that they felt good about. And then, of course, once they translate it into Farsi, our State Department has to confirm that the Farsi translation matches the meaning of the English. I think that is part of what was going on here. But the text is out there now. We said that we would be transparent about it. But the reason why it went back and forth a little bit about when exactly the text would be released is just we were trying to show good faith to the Iranians, who, for reasons I have no idea, cared a lot about how the text itself was rolled out. Blue tie there.
11: Thank you very much, Mr. Vice President. As you know, because you were involved in this process, the MOU allows for Iran to sell its oil right away, which means that Iran can take in on a monthly basis tens of millions of dollars. Iran's economy was in tatters. How is that this not essentially giving a lifeline to Iran economically? And what's to prevent Iran from using all of that money, all of those millions of dollars, to prop up its proxies in the region?
1: Well, the number one thing is that we actually see where the money moves now because of what we've done with the financial sanctions. We actually know where the money is going to move. And so we have great confidence that we're going to be able to see if they try to fund terrorist organizations. We're going to be able to see that. But you said that millions of dollars is a lifeline. Right now, the Iranian nation is a nation of 94 million people. Their economy is in a free fall. They have sky-high inflation, and fundamentally, about $1 trillion of damage to their industrial base was caused over the last 3 months. The idea that selling a few million dollars worth of a few million dollars worth of oil is going to fundamentally transform the Iranian economy, that's just not true. We thought that it would be good in order to lift the blockade and open the Straits of Hormuz to allow the free flow of energy. We felt that it was reasonable that if we're going to allow everybody else to sell their energy during this period of negotiation, we would allow everyone to sell their energy. That's all we're doing. We can slap everything right back on if the Iranians don't make the deal that we expect.
12: Yeah.
1: Either one. Yeah. Guys, how about both of you? Go ahead.
14: Mr. Vice President, so President Trump said we'll finish one, talking about Iran, and he said then Cuba is next. Is Cuba next? And also on Colombia, Mr. Vice President, he has mentioned Colombia three times this week. Why is it so important, the election day in Colombia, for President Trump?
1: You guys have to ask Marco about Cuba. That's not... Look, our view, go ahead in a second, but let me just actually answer this guy's question. Fundamentally, in Cuba, it is a system that hasn't worked. They can't make any money. Their economy is, frankly, probably in worse shape than the Iranian economy. It's 90 miles from our shore, so every time that there's a crisis, you end up having desperate refugees or desperate, people who can't feed their families trying to flood into our country. We want the people of Cuba to be happy and successful. We're actually talking to the Cuban government right now about how they could change their ways to change that. We're going to see what they do. And obviously, if they do one thing, we're going to do something. If they make smart decisions, we're going to have a much better relationship with that island. Go ahead.
16: Mr. Vice President, thank you so much. I know that you are still not sure if you are going to run for president in 2028, but if you do not, is there anyone in particular that you would want to see run?
1: What's your name?
16: Stephen Kapuska, sir.
1: I want Stephen Kapuska to run for president in 2028. Go ahead.
18: Thank you. Thank you, Vice President. I've got two questions. Could you describe the status of your Switzerland trip?
1: Are you
18: definitely still going? What are your plans?
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20: News this hour from Town Hall. I'm John Scott. Gas prices just below an average of $4 a gallon nationwide. That's shortly after President Trump signed the agreement with Iran. Gas prices now at $3.99 on average in the U.S. According to AAA, a gallon of gas has hovered above $4 a gallon since March. President Trump says any benefits tied to the new agreement with Iran would come with conditions.
21: President Trump is discussing a proposed investment fund tied to the new memorandum of understanding between the United States and Iran.
22: We're not doing anything. We're not putting up money. Only if they're doing things right. If they're doing things right, if people want to invest, they can invest. But they had this $300 million fund. It's only $300 million fund. It's only if they're doing things right.
21: Under the proposal, any investment would come from Gulf countries, not American taxpayers. Willie Nelson, the White House.
20: War Secretary Pete Hegseth lashing out at NATO allies that announced a review of U.S. forces in Europe.
23: Defense Secretary Pete Hegseth has criticized NATO allies for not taking more responsibility for their own security. The Pentagon chief announced a six-month Pentagon review of American forces in Europe to ensure NATO moves towards Europe leading its own defense. Speaking in Brussels on Thursday, Hegseth called it shameful that European allies denied U.S. forces access to bases for attacks on Iran. He emphasized the need for a new upgraded NATO, which he called NATO 3.0.
24: NATO 3.0 is post-Cold War recognition that it needs to go back to a real hardline military alliance.
23: I'm Karen Shamas.
20: The number of Americans applying for jobless aid fell modestly last week. Applications dropped by 4,000 to 226,000. That's according to the Labor Department. More on these stories from townhall.com.
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6: Optimism has returned to Wall Street. Stocks are higher as crude oil futures moderate. Brent crude at $77, West Texas Intermediate down to $73, now that the U.S. and Iran have an interim agreement to wind down the conflict. There's another encouraging report on the job market. New claims for unemployment benefits declined to 226,000 last week, down 4,000 from the previous week, though continuing claims, those remaining on benefits, rose to 1.8 million. That report from the week of June 6th. Kroger shares are down 7%, even though the supermarket giant is reporting higher sales and earnings in the recent quarter, especially for online shopping. Wall Street was anticipating even more upbeat numbers. That's your Fox Business Report. I'm Ginny Coselda. 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
8: Funding that $300 billion.
1: Oh, I see. So what's interesting about this is there is a great desire from the Arab world and from outside the Arab world to actually get involved in Iran if they behave properly. So, for example, let's say the United Arab Emirates, who've been a great ally over the last, not just few months, but over the last many years, let's say that they would like to invest in building a power plant. That actually is impossible right now because of the way that U.S. sanctions work. And so what we're saying is that if you behave, and if the Emiratis themselves want to build a power plant, then we will do the sanctions relief necessary to make that possible. The good thing about that is that it actually creates integration, which is leverage. A world where the Gulf Coast Coalition has greater leverage into the Iranian economy is a world where the Iranians are going to be heavily prevented from misbehaving. So it's a lot of the Gulf Coast Coalition. Again, they see that Iran is weakened. They see there's an opportunity to build a new relationship there. And they're saying if they behave and if the United States is willing to allow this to happen, then absolutely we want to change our relationship with Iran. No, well, I mean, I assume that in the United Arab Emirates, there would be private money and so forth that would be part of this. But again, this is so far in advance because it assumes a transformation in Iranian behavior. Sir.
14: Thank you so much, Mr. Vice President. As you know, the Iranian-backed groups in the region were involved in this war, and they damaged U.S. facilities and your allies as well. How does this agreement affect Iran-backed groups across the region, especially the Iranian-backed groups in Iraq? And my second question, this agreement requires Iran to stop attacking the Kurdish opposition in Kurdistan region, which they did 2 days ago.
1: So what this agreement does fundamentally is it requires Iran to behave like a normal country. And if it doesn't, as so many people think that it never will, then it doesn't get any of the economic benefits. And if they do, then that's a great thing for everybody. It's a great thing for the Kurds. It's a great thing for anybody who has been under the brunt or under the threat of Iranian-funded terrorist organizations. The expectation is that Iran will stop that. And if they don't get the benefits of the bargain. John.
9: Thank you, Mr. Vice President. Many of the colleagues that you served with in the U.S. Senate and Republican Conference have criticized this deal over the last 24 hours. What is your message, Mr. Vice President, back to them?
1: So I guess I would say to anybody, any of the critics, is number one, have a little bit of faith in the President of the United States. The idea that he is going to strike a deal that's been bad for the American people, it's preposterous. He is the person who has had the courage to fundamentally transform our relationship with Iran and with a lot of other countries over the last year and a half. He believes in this deal. He is going to see it to completion. And if the Iranians don't comply, we still have every single tool and point of leverage that we have today. That'd be message number one, is have a little faith in the president's ability, given that he's got us this far, to take us the final step. The second thing that I would say is so many of what I've read or heard that people believe about this deal is just fundamentally untrue. It is a memorandum of understanding. It is fundamentally a principle that, yes, the Straits of Hormuz are going to be open immediately, and they already are, Yes, they're going to give up their highly enriched material, but they've got to actually do it. It's about conduct. It's about rewarding good conduct and punishing bad conduct, which in some ways is what we've been doing for the last 3 months vis-a-vis that country anyway. So many of the criticisms, I saw Lindsey Graham came out with a positive statement after expressing some concerns. I think that when people get to understand not just the agreement, but our negotiating posture as a country, they will realize this is an excellent thing for the American people. But that's part of our job. We've got to tell the story about what this means for Americans, how it's going to make all of us safer and more prosperous. That's why I'm here talking to everybody, and we're going to keep on telling that story in the days and weeks to come. Go ahead.
10: Thank you, sir. Jordan Conrad with the Gateway Pundit. I want to talk back to the Lebanon component.
1: Sure.
10: There's a report in Axios that Netanyahu's fuming over this. Israel doesn't feel bound to the MOU as it relates to Lebanon. If, as you mentioned, your frustration with Israel striking in Beirut, hitting apartment buildings, if that continues, could it torpedo the deal? And what would the U.S.'s response be to a broader war in Lebanon involving Israel and Hezbollah?
1: Yeah, well, I don't want to get into hypotheticals that could torpedo the deal, because I think the president's expectation is that all of our friends, the Israelis, the Arabs in the region, we're going to work together and actually see this deal to completion. Now, I saw the Axios report, that Netanyahu is fuming. That's not reflective of the conversations that I've had with him, but maybe he's saying something to somebody else that he's not saying to me. What I will say, and this does bother me, is that you've seen people within Bibi's cabinet who have come out and attacked the deal, and in some ways, very personally, attacked the President of the United States. And I guess my message to them would be twofold. Number one, Donald J. Trump is the only head of state in the entire world who is sympathetic to the nation of Israel at this moment in time. And he happens to be the head of state of the world superpower. If I was in the cabinet of the Israeli government, I might not be attacking the only powerful ally that I have anywhere left in the entire world. And the second message I would give to some of those cabinet members, Bibi, to his credit, has not gone down this path, but to some of these cabinet members in Israel who are attacking the President of the United States, the other thing that I would say is that over the last 3 months, 2/3 of the defensive weapons that have protected your homeland have been built by American hands and paid for by American tax dollars. The problem for Israel is not Donald J. Trump. And anybody in Israel who thinks their biggest problem is the President of the United States needs to wake up and smell the reality of the situation that country is in. Thank you all.
11: All right, there you have it. Vice President J.D. Vance holding forth in the briefing room for an extended conversation with reporters, talking about the memorandum of understanding with Iran, which President Trump signed last evening at Versailles. Welcome to the Thursday edition of Balance of Power. I'm Joe Matthew in Washington. We've been watching and listening along with you, with the Vice President of the United States saying that they can temporarily lift sanctions against Iran without Congress. And when asked what is stopping Iran from rebuilding its nuclear program, he said they'd have a lot of money in order to rebuild. We have them in an economic chokehold. He said a lot more, including the fact that he may well, in fact, be going to Switzerland. It is unclear, in fact, if and when exactly that's going to happen. He was asked as well about President Trump blaming him in advance for what could be a poor deal. He said the president was joking. We're going to be talking in just a moment with Christina Ruffini as well. Colonel Wayne Sanders is going to join us as we break down everything we just heard and what we know about the contents of this deal and the path forward. But we start, as always, with a look at Wall Street. Charlie Pellett has that for us at World Headquarters in New York. The Thursday trade, Charlie, what do we have?
13: Right now, we got stocks higher, oil lower. Do want to begin with SpaceX, because it is at the low of the session right now. SpaceX down for a second day. Right now, we got SpaceX lower by 9.6%. Bottom line, though, stocks higher. S&P 500 index staging a comeback after yesterday's sell-off. The S&P up 71 right now, 74
20: 491, where we stand up by 1%. Dow Industrials up 159, up 0.3%. NASDAQ Composite Index up 339 right now, up 1.3%. NASDAQ 100 Index full of big tech names. That index up 660 points, up by 2.2%. All of this is the SOX, the Philadelphia Stock Exchange Semiconductor Index, surges 6.4%. Intel having a lot to do with that today. Intel up by 9.8%. The VIX back below 17 and a 10-year at 4.43%. Gold down $28 the ounce, down 0.7%. A slump in crude, WTI below 75 a barrel, down another 2.5%. Barrel of Brent 77.81, down by 2.2%. Oil futures and retail gasoline prices falling today. Oil majors down. ExxonMobil is dropping 2.7%. Chevron down 2.5%. ConocoPhillips down by 3%. So again, recapping here. S&P 500 index up by 1%. We do have the VIX below 17 and the 10-year 4.44%. And Joe Matthew, that is a Bloomberg Business Flash.
11: All right, Charlie, thanks so much. In the Fishbowl, live at World Headquarters in New York, the voice of Wall Street and the New York subway. Listen for Charlie if you're taking the subway home from the big parade. He's the guy telling you what to do. He'll be back, by the way, in just a couple of minutes as we keep tabs on the Thursday trade. Looking pretty good so far, right? Up about 1% on the broader indexes here. And oil prices are lower because, hey, we signed the deal. Did you see the pictures of Donald Trump at Versailles? He signed a treaty at Versailles. Who wants to tell him? Beyond that, the market feels pretty good about it. $75 crude WTI, $78 Brent. We're heading lower and everything is going to be fine. Although some of the forecasts that we're looking here might make you think otherwise. Goldman Sachs says only about 70%. Flows going through the strait may recover to only 70% of their pre-war level. The normalization in Gulf exports to pre-war levels might be achieved with a 13 million barrel a day increase in Hormuz flows. But that's not getting back to where we were. By the way, crude was at $67 a barrel before the war started, if you're still playing along on your home game. And Bloomberg Intelligence is making a pretty similar stab at what's going to be happening in the straits. Although, look, we've got the big headline the White House was hoping for today. Gas back below $4 a gallon. And by that, I mean $3.99. Although I filled up for $3.79 here in Northern Virginia just a couple of days ago. So much of the nation has a three handle once again. And we're just all going to go spend our money on a long weekend. That would be a best case scenario. But of course, we're just starting now a 60-day turn on negotiations that will likely include, we are told, Iran's nuclear program. And all this will be based on Iran's behavior. J.D. Vance just said it again there. Are we calling this the Vance peace agreement? Here's what he said in the briefing room a short time ago.
1: If the Iranians don't change their behavior, their military and their nuclear program is still destroyed. If they do change their behavior, then they are going to have a transformative relationship with the Middle East, and the Middle East will have a transformative relationship with the people of Iran. That's a win for the American people and for the President of the United States, regardless of which option the Iranians ultimately choose.
11: Of course, it depends who you talk to. Some do think it's a win. What could be wrong with peace? But even a lot of Republican senators are criticizing.
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15: I'm Dale Loney with Your Money Now. Apple is going to raise prices on some of its products due to the rise in memory chip costs off of the AI boom. In an interview with the Wall Street Journal, CEO Tim Cook said that the price hikes were unavoidable, which also suggests that price pressures are growing across the tech sector. Apple's next product launch, which could show the higher prices, will be in September. The International Energy Agency said yesterday that we could see a supply glut on the world oil markets if the conflict with Iran could continue, but the Secretary General of OPEC disputed that claim today. The IEA report said that supply is expected to surge by 8 million barrels a day, while demand rises only by 2 million a day in 2027. OPEC Secretary General Haitham Al-Gais said sometimes it's best not to make assumptions when not based on facts and figures. Markets have turned higher as they rebound from yesterday's losses. Dow Industrial Average up more than 100 points, NASDAQ up more than 100. That's Your Money Now.
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17: Garcia targeting that showed us that Iran had additional range but beyond what we originally thought. So these are all parts of the piece, especially on the military side of the house, that comes into that decision calculus and say, how much do they have? How much do we expect them to have? And then also, what is their production rate? So when you start looking at what are they going to do over the next 60 days to capitulate some of this is going to be one of those key pieces. Vice President Vance also brought up the, they asked him about the report about 70% stockpiles remaining in Iran. First off, based off the amount that Iran had at the beginning of this, even based off of what they expended, they would have already given up over 30% of that. So I don't lend a lot of credence to that report. It was a singular report. And based off of the timing that was actually used during that as well, I honestly don't believe that the U.S. military for one second would have had a piece of intelligence collection capability that said they still have 70% and we enter into a ceasefire. We would have continued to hit them and bombard them over and over and over again until they got that stockpile down to the number they want.
18: Really interesting. Christine, I want to ask you about what's going to happen in the strait here in the meantime, because we're told that this is it's a toll-free strait for 60 days.
19: For 60 days.
18: Of course, Iran says, yeah, tolls are one thing, fees might be another, but what happens after 60 days? The toll booths go up?
3: I get your Strait of Hormuz easy pass ready, Joe. I think you hit the nail on the head there, because there is this delineation. They've been splitting the language here. There will be no tolls, but there is a chance that Iran and Oman could get together and charge an administrative fee. And this is like when you check into a hotel that you've paid for the pool and they say, oh, you've got a resort fee. Essentially, they're going to be charging maritime traffic some sort of a resort fee potentially. And a reporter pushed back on Vance and said, you know, the MOU leaves it open. And Vance said, no, it doesn't. It contemplates that the Omanis, Iranians, and Gulf Coast Coalition together are going to figure out a proper security framework for the Strait in the future. That was his answer for a lot of these points, right? Ranging from how they're going to handle those nuclear materials, whether they're going to get mixed down in the country, whether they're going to, oh, we're going to solve it in the final agreement. We're going to solve it in the final agreement. Again, the chasm between what Vance just told reporters will be or aspires to be in the final agreement and what is in this is significant. And I think the maritime traffic element of that is important. I reached out to Arsenia Dominguez, who is the Secretary General of the International Maritime Organization, someone we've been talking to frequently about traffic in the Strait, these ships that are stopped. Yeah. And I said, you know, how are you feeling about this? Because it seems like after 60 days, there could be some sort of a fee. Very diplomatic answer. Yeah. But he said, you know, we're engaging, but there's still, he stand by his previous statements that it should be free to travel the Strait. So we're going to have him on this weekend. We'll talk more about it.
18: I'm looking forward to it, of course. It's Bloomberg this weekend with Ms. Raffini and David Gura. Colonel, before you leave us, what happens to this massive collection of hardware and personnel in the region? Do we keep the full strength of these carrier strike groups, the 50,000 men and women who are there for the duration of this 60 days?
17: I think that's actually going to be one of the big indicators as to whether or not the talks are going well over this next 60 days. So when you think about the surge capability to include some of the strike groups that are out there, if you start seeing some of those go home, you start seeing some of the strategic bomber fleets, you see some of the F-22, F-35 fighter craft that were brought in as a surge capability start to go home, I think that's a good sign based off of that. But important to remember that Fifth Fleet itself is headquartered in Bahrain, as well as we have a lot of forces that already remain 30,000 plus that are already in the region. So even if you have some of these capabilities start flowing back west, if anything goes wrong during this time frame and Iran goes back on something, the U.S. still has plenty of ability to strike during that. But I don't see anybody moving at least the first, you know, 20 or 30 days. If it starts going well, you might start seeing some of that surge go back. But the U.S. military, CENTCOM, and Fifth Fleet specifically will not let off. They're going to keep a zone defense in this particular time, specifically just to continue to put pressure on Iran to continue to actually follow through with the deal.
18: Got it. Colonel, great to have you and good to see you. Colonel Wayne Sanders, of course, Bloomberg Intelligence, and Christina Ruffini, co-host of Bloomberg This Weekend. Thank you both for your insights. If you see Ms. Ruffini on the street in New York this weekend, don't tell anyone I said this, but wish her a happy birthday. I'm Joe Matthew in Washington. We're going to talk more about what's about to take place in the Strait with Adam Ferrer from Bloomberg Economics. Yeah, everybody's lined up to get out of the Gulf, but are we really going to send empty tankers back in the next 60 days to fill them up with oil? We'll talk to Adam Ferrer about that coming up after we look at Wall Street. Charlie Pellett has the Thursday trade live from New York. It looks like everybody's comfortable going long into the long weekend, Charlie.
13: Yeah,
18: what do you have?
13: Absolutely right about that, Joe Matthew. You set me up with oil. Let's begin with West Texas Intermediate crude, $74.70 right now. WTI down 2.7%. Barrel of Brent, $77.68, down 2.3%, as we often see. Not always, but very often. Oil lower, stocks higher. S&P right now up 75. Rebounding from yesterday's decline, up by 1%. We've got the Dow up 174, up 0.3%. The NASDAQ Composite Index higher by 1.4%. The NASDAQ 100 Index, the outperformer, up by 2.3%. All of this as the SOX surges 6.4%. Intel up by 9.5%. We've got the 10-year at 4.43%. Spot gold down $31 the ounce, down 0.7%. And again, West Texas Energy crude $74.68 a barrel, down 2.7%. SpaceX shares falling for a second straight day, dropping as much as 10% intraday. SpaceX is Elon Musk's rocket, satellite, and AI company. Again, recapping, S&P up by 1%, West Texas Intermediate crude down 2.8%. That, Joe Matthew, is a Bloomberg Business Flash.
18: All right, Charlie, thank you so much. She'll be back in just about 15 minutes with more on the markets here as we work our way toward a long holiday weekend. Does anyone else have bad allergies today? I'm dying in here. It's not, I mean, in here, it was worse out there, but summer allergies, is that a thing? Every now and then I might ask producer James to cut the mic for me, and I'll apologize in advance if I sneeze in your ear. One of the headlines that grabbed me when I saw Daybreak this morning, I start my day every day, D-A-Y-B, go, or just do it on the app. If you want to know what's going on around the world in like 5 minutes or less, go to Daybreak. The reopening of Hormuz may not lower oil tanker rates for many weeks, according to the smart people at Bloomberg Intelligence. So

0: essentially the first Saudi-owned tanker to leave since the start of the war. And that is a sign that things are opening. And the route by which they're moving is, through this new route that Iran established closer to its coast, which
1: yes.
0: is an important caveat to kind of what this current state of affairs looks like. Mm-hmm. What that says is that the main thoroughfare, the traditional route, both eastbound and westbound, is still considered unsafe, right? That mines or some other restrictions remain there. And so with that in mind, though, right, certainly, as you said, ships are going to leave, and that is going to be a boon for oil in a short period of time. Mm-hmm. It'll increase reserves as they start to get to market, although that takes a significant amount of time as well. But the question is how many ships are going to come back.
1: Yeah.
0: And certainly there is going to have to be a price premium to get ships to take the risk, right? Yes, you've got the deal signed and theoretically a 60-day window to work through. But nonetheless, there are still questions about the risks, as we just talked about, of mines, but mm-hmm. also of a change in the status between the United States and Iran during that period. Obviously,
1: right.
0: there's an outstanding question of what Israel is going to do at any
1: right.
0: moment here in terms of Lebanon and whether Iran may take umbrage of that and decide to attack Israel and maybe disrupt this agreement. And we have to keep in mind that you're dealing with multiple factors on the cost issue. One is the actual shippers and how much they're willing to need to actually take the risk, but also it's insurance, right? The insurance companies have to decide what is a reasonable amount for folks to pay and what risk are they willing to take on. And what we're seeing here and what BI is assessing is that that is going to take a significantly longer time for folks to get comfortable with the current situation than just the assurances from the President of the United States at this moment.
1: Really interesting. Is that why Goldman Sachs says oil flows may only recover to only about 70% of pre-war levels? Or does that have to do with some of the rerouting that's taken place? People are going to Plan B, don't want to use the street anymore.
0: There's so many different things going on in that, right? One is, as I think exactly as you said, that not only do consumers and consumers around the world and countries are looking for alternative supplies
1: yeah.
0: that don't face the same risk, right? And we've seen a huge pivot, particularly in Asia, towards
1: right.
0: the United States
1: mm-hmm.
0: and Latin America for oil supplies from countries that traditionally relied on the Middle East for the majority of their
1: sure.
0: imports.
1: Or even in the Middle East, they can't build enough pipeline to get around the strait.
0: That's right. And there is that going on as well.
1: Mm-hmm.
0: We know that the UAE is already in the process of building a enlarged pipeline to avoid the Strait of Hormuz, which obviously will take years to do, but speaks to their intention in the long term. And then there is also just, again, this question about the flow and the logistics of getting ships to the right place with the right fees to get through the strait. And the other thing to keep in mind is the physical transit through the strait itself is still restricted in the sense that without those two central lanes, there's a lot more deconfliction that needs to happen in the throughput. Even if all the ships in the world wanted to start going right now,
1: mm-hmm.
0: they're unlikely to be able to go at the same rate that we saw, which is about 100 vessel plus a day
1: mm-hmm.
0: prior to the war. So all of those factors limit how much we'd probably see in the short term. And, that all will impact prices, which are significantly down, but still quite elevated compared to where they were before the war.
1: Wow, really amazing here. So what are you watching for the next 60 days? I mean, the back channel talks or formal talks will be underway. I guess J.D. Vance will be spending a lot of time on an airplane, but what kind of metric in our remaining moment do we use to judge whether this is going well or not?
0: So I think, we just heard from our colleague Colonel Sanders that, this idea of what's going on with U.S. force posture. I think that is an interesting question, right? Do we see a larger withdrawal of forces over this period, or do they all stay there? Now, that in and of itself doesn't tell us what's happening, but it might be an indicator.
1: Yeah.
0: I do think, though, the biggest question here is Israel.
1: Mm.
0: And it is not only what it does in Lebanon, but how the friction that is building between the United States and particularly President Trump and Bibi Netanyahu
1: yes.
0: starts to show itself. And if the internal political dynamics in Israel actually start to bubble up in a manner that leads him to take actions that the president feels puts his mm-hmm. peace deal at risk, and whether Iran tries to take actions to reinforce it as well.
1: J.D. Vance has some pretty tough things to say about Bibi's cabinet, as he put it. We'll have more on that later. Adam Ferrer, thank you. Bloomberg Economics. I'm Joe Matthew in Washington. This is Balance of Power on Bloomberg.
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11: This is Albert Moeller for townhall.com. Both chambers of the New York State Legislature have passed legislation replacing the words mother and father with gestating parent and non-gestating parent. C.S. Lewis famously decried what he called verbicide, or more technically, the murder of a word. We can only imagine what he would think of with this development in New York. As the editorial board of the Wall Street Journal notes, the effort is part of legislation intended to, quote, purge gendered language from state family law, end quote. Just ponder that for a moment. The natural family is predicated upon the fundamental truth that God made human beings male and female, assigned marriage as the union of one man and one woman who would also be fruitful and multiply. Hence, it's easy. The male parent is the father, and the female parent is the mother. This pattern has been assumed and unconfused throughout most of human history. Until now, in New York. The goal of this insanity is nothing less than the collapse of truth, creation order, marriage, morality, and civilization itself. That's all.
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14: With SRN News, I'm John Scott. The U.S. and Iran signing an initial deal to end the war, ease sanctions, and open the Strait of Hormuz. As nuclear talks continue, the initial agreement calls for Iran to dilute its stockpile of highly enriched uranium. The agreement would also open the Strait of Hormuz toll-free for 2 months. In consumer news, U.S. gas prices just below an average of $4 a gallon nationwide. That's shortly after President Trump signed the agreement with Iran. Gas prices are at $3.99 on average in the U.S., according to AAA. The number of Americans applying for jobless aid fell modestly last week as layoffs remain in the same historically low range of recent years. Applications ending June 13th dropped by 4,000, according to the Labor Department. This is SRN News.
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16: Close to the best level of the day right now. We're up 80 points, 74.99 on the S&P, ahead of a long holiday weekend for a lot of trading. U.S. markets close tomorrow. We have the S&P right now up by 1.1%. Dow Industrials up 179 now, up by about 0.3%. The NASDAQ Composite Index up 387 points, up 1 7.5%. The Bloomberg Mag 7 Index pushing higher by 1.1%, but the SOX is up 6.3% as Intel rallies 10.2%, the VIX below 17, and a 10-year at 4.44%. Spot gold is down $32 the ounce to $42.24. That is a drop of 0.7%. West Texas Intermediate crude oil tumbling 2.8%, $74.61 a barrel. Brent, $77.55, drop there of 2.5%. Stocks are climbing as oil falls after a peace deal between the U.S. and Iran spurs optimism that a revival of the Strait of Hormuz will ease inflation risks. As for that Iran memorandum of understanding and the oil market, Anastasia Amoroso is chief investment strategist at Partners Group USA, and she was a guest this morning on Bloomberg Surveillance.
3: We know that there's a political time clock and, you know, there's a level of market patience that was going to force a resolution at some point. So I'm glad to see that we are here. And it's been a stunning turnaround of the price of oil from 120 to now, you know, the forward strip pricing and $75 average for the back half of the year. That is a much, much better backdrop, fortunately, for risk assets now.
16: Anastasia Amoroso of Partners Group USA on Surveillance. Speaking of that stunning drop, again, barrel of WTI now at $74.56. It is down today by 2.9%. Amazon in talks to sell its custom-made artificial intelligence chips for use in other companies' data centers, a key expansion of its efforts to cut into NVIDIA's dominance. Amazon shares up today by 2.8%. NVIDIA taking part in a broader tech rally, specifically with chips. We've got NVIDIA up by 2.9%. I'm Charlie Pellett. That Joe Matthew is a Bloomberg Business Flash.
13: All right, Charlie. Thank you, sir. He'll be back at the top of the hour, 1 p.m. Eastern time, with more on the markets here shaping up pretty well for what is a session ahead of a long weekend. Obviously, traders are pretty comfortable laying out some longer positions here. On what is a huge day in New York, we can very easily connect the dots between Wall Street and a ticker tape parade. As a matter of fact, if you're with us on YouTube right now, there he is. Mayor Mamdani is speaking at City Hall because the Knicks victory parade just got to City Hall, having, of course, traveled the Canyon of Heroes. They started a short time ago, a couple hours ago, at Bowling Green, making their way up to City Hall Plaza. I understand people were paying line sitters to get a good spot in the parade. As much as $950? Is that... What an economy, man. New York Post today, a page branded the Nick York Post, reporting more than 1.25 tons of confetti dumped. Because that's what they do now. It's confetti. You remember, there's no ticker tape left in New York, right? That was back in the old days. The first one was in the 1800s to celebrate the unveiling of the Statue of Liberty. Wall Street firms opened their windows. They had nothing but ticker tape all over the floor, so they threw it out the window. Now we buy confetti and do it that way. Still pretty cool, nonetheless. And this whole scene that we're looking at here and listening to with Mayor Mamdani is a great day for New York. And by the way, it's coming here. The Knicks will become the first NBA champions to visit the Trump White House. We're not sure when, but this is going to be a big story when they do. Jim Dolan says we've still got to figure out the details. I invited the president to come for the game. He's a friend. I've known him for 30 years, and I'm very proud to bring the team to the White House. That's going to be a big day for New York as well. If Mayor Mamdani makes any news in the big speech, he's got his jersey on over the shirt and tie, by the way. We'll let you know here on Balance of Power. So thanks for coming along. It's Thursday, the day after the president signed the MOU. He did it at Versailles. Almost as if some sort of intentional point of irony to end this whole saga, as he broke bread with the Macrons and other exclusive invited guests who were there at the Chateau. President spent a lot of time at the G7 in France last several days making the case for this moment that culminated with the signing. Listen.
17: It's time, yeah. It's signed. It's signed in. It's signed. Why is it signed?
18: If they don't honor the agreement, we'll probably go back to bombing them. My whole life is all about deals. That's all I ever did is make deals.
13: I love that he hits the B in the word bombing. Bombing. And look, we might be bombing them again in 60 days. He said that yesterday at this time in the news conference. Then he suggested there could be an extension, so we're not really sure on that. But the clock is now ticking on a 60-day negotiating period that will presumably get to all of the items that everyone is asking about, beginning with the nuclear program, followed quickly by the missile program, one that the president says will survive at least in some scale. So let's get into it with the panel. J.D. Vance just spoke for about an hour in the briefing room as they try to sell what's actually not a deal. It's a deal to make a deal. And a lot of Republicans, specifically in the Senate, are still not on board. We're joined today on the program by Maura Gillespie, Republican strategist, founder of Blue Stack Strategies. Maura, it's great to have you. And Arshi Siddiqui with us here in Washington, Democratic strategist, CEO of Bellwether Government Affairs. Arshi, I'll start with you. As our Democrat, some of the Republicans we've been hearing from sound like they're on the same page as the Democrats. When we consider the reaction, Ted Cruz giving billions of dollars to theocratic lunatics who want to murder us is not a good idea. Mike Rounds, Armed Services, he's opposed to President Trump allowing Iran to have ballistic missiles of any kind. Bill Cassidy, with an axe to grind, the worst foreign policy blunder in decades. What will Democrats do for the next 60 days while we wait to learn what this deal actually is?
19: Well, I think taking a step back, Democrats, whether they supported going into this war and whether there was a strategy or any sort of vision for this war, I think that has been established. But we are in the war at this point, so I think Democrats also want a good deal at this point. And so I think that's where Republicans and Democrats are aligned going forward into the 60 days. Because right now there are more questions than answers on this MOU. To your point, it's a deal to get to a deal. And so in many ways, the administration has effectively kicked the can down the road for 60 days with a little bit of relief with the Strait of Hormuz. Mm-hmm. But there's a lot of work to be done, and the hardest questions still have not been resolved.
13: Yeah. Maura, is this good for J.D. Vance, or is it poison? They're calling it the Vance peace deal. He just stood up in the briefing room for an hour. The president yesterday was joking about how he'd blame J.D. Vance if this whole thing didn't work out. Senator Lindsey Graham calling the vice president, quote, the architect of the deal. Is this a setup?
20: It's really interesting to see where they're kind of going with this in terms of putting the blame on Vance, but then also Vance being somebody who has been against starting wars, or at least he told us he was against starting new wars and being in prolonged wars. And so I think the Vance team probably feels like this may be a good thing for them to say, yeah, I wasn't on board with this war and I'm trying to stop it. So I think the Vance team feels like this is a positive. I don't know that the rest of the country thinks it is, or Trump world, because I think in a large sense, MAGA wants to find someone else to blame for problems other than Donald Trump. They don't want to blame him. So they're looking for anyone and everyone else who they can shift blame to, so that they don't have to disagree with someone that they have, you know, pretty much pledged their undying loyalty to.
13: So let me attempt to steer this conversation in the opposite direction. You made the point, Democrats don't want to see this war underway, so they're in favor of a good deal. Does this president not deserve some credit for finding peace at this moment?
19: I mean, there's still a lot of questions to be answered. So, yeah. I mean, the president himself talked about two kind of standards. One was totally dismantle the nuclear program. Mm-hmm. And the second was free and fair passage through the Strait of Hormuz.
13: Yes.
19: And there's some, you know, the fact that the Gang of Eight top congressional leaders still have not been briefed about this deal, I think is a little bit of a warning sign. But it also shows there's a lot of work to be done. So I think that, so to call it a deal maybe might be overstated.
13: I totally get that. And in terms of briefing, Maura, you spent a good deal of time working on Capitol Hill, and you worked for a former Republican Speaker of the House. Would he be demanding that briefing for his members by now?
20: His members would probably be demanding it of the Speaker to speak, you know, to speak to the President on their behalf, of course.
13: Yeah.
20: But I think to go back, you know, kind of looking at this deal and the importance of coordinating with Congress and allowing Congress to weigh in is, again, part of our structure in this country, of our government. But there was no real reason given for why we started this in the first place. And I think that when you look at this deal, largely people are right to say that we got nothing out of it. There has nothing been accomplished.
13: Mm-hmm.
20: And worse than that, several countless lives were senselessly lost. And there really hasn't been responsibility taken by the White House, by the Trump administration. And I think that nobody wanted to be in this position in the first place. So, yes, obviously, we want this to end. But I don't see that there was ever a a real positive way out of it for the president once he started this with Israel.
13: Mm. Israel is a whole other matter that I'll ask you both about. The president just posted on Truth Social while we're talking, clearly on the defensive here and not happy with the discourse. There is no $300 billion payment to Iran by the U.S., he writes. That's fake news. All there is for the U.S. is success, lower oil prices, and victory. Check out the stock market, Democrat propaganda at play. What do you think, Arshi?
19: I think the president is a master of deflecting, and but at the same time, there are more questions than answers. Again, so I think, you know, Vance started with his press conference today, but there just needs to be more specifics. And you look at the nuclear piece, and you look at the Strait of Hormuz, and you look at all the outside analysis. Mm-hmm. It is not looking good. Now, he did get a little bit of an escape valve in terms of his peace with the Strait of Hormuz for 60 days. Mm-hmm. But it feels like a fake it till you make it strategy. And that window is closing quickly because with the midterms.
13: Is this fake it till you make it, Maura Gillespie?
20: The Strait of Hormuz was already open before this war starts, so I don't necessarily think that that's something that the Trump administration should be using on their victory lap. But yes, I think if they can continue to deflect and try and convince the American people that they've done a fantastic job, maybe they can gaslight enough people into keeping the Senate in the Republicans' hands. But outside of that, I do think people are just frustrated at a whole looking at what's going on here.
13: All right. Well, we clearly have two political analysts, a Republican and a Democratic strategist, who are not fans of what's going on here. But you're also both professional communicators. And Arshi, I wonder if what we saw today in the briefing room is an example of what's to come, that while negotiating is obviously the aim here, that a communication strategy could be just as important.
19: Yes, absolutely.
13: To the American people.
19: Well, we still haven't seen that from Tamora's point earlier, is that they didn't make the case at the beginning, middle, and now we're
13: hopefully. Can they do it now, or is it too late?
19: Well, the biggest challenge I think the administration is facing is that the American public can see the straight line between their policies and what's happening in the ground. So in terms of inflation, gas prices, economic uncertainty, all of these, you know, you look at tariffs, all of these things have health care, all these policies have fed into making things more challenging for American families. So that is what I think the case is going to have to be made going forward, in addition to the geopolitical piece of this.
13: What happens inside the Republican Party, specifically on Capitol Hill in the meantime, Maura? We've had a number of Republican members. Ted Budd was one yesterday who was trying to tap the brakes, give the president the space and time to do this. But you can see how restless some of the Iran hawks are, whether it's Lindsey Graham, Ted Cruz, or otherwise. Is there going to be a split that's exacerbated in the next 60 days? Or can the president find some unity?
20: I do wonder if Republicans are seeing this opportunity because, one, they wanted this to be over so that they could get back to the issues that their constituents are most concerned about. We talked about gas prices, grocery costs, inflation concerns, housing issues. So they did want this to end quickly, swiftly, all those things. But to say that they're not happy with how it ended actually helps them at home, because people, by and large, are frustrated by this war. Public approval on it is very low. And so they can kind of play both sides of it by saying, I disagree with the way that this was handled entirely, but I'm out here fighting for you to lower costs and look at our gas now. And they're going to be able to do that. And I think that's hopefully was what they're looking for. But what that does to their relationship to the president, I'm not entirely sure. And it depends on them of how much they want to continue to tie their wagon to him and make him happy as opposed to the people who elect them to the office they hold.
13: And if it comes all the way to it, blame JD?
19: Well, I think he made a joke out of it. He made a joke out of it. But the president, again, is good at deflecting somewhere.
13: If they're calling it the Vance peace deal, it's hard to wiggle out of that a couple of weeks down the road.
19: I also thought it was interesting that Secretary of State Rubio looked very uncomfortable in that ringing yesterday.
13: Straight face, serious as a heart attack when the president was joking about that. We've got a great panel for you today. Arshi Siddiqui is with us and Maura Gillespie, and they're going to be back in our second hour with much more to talk about here as we drive forward on the Thursday edition of Balance of Power. Lael Brainard is going to be with us coming up in our studio in our next hour, and we'll spend some time with the chair of the Federal Energy Regulatory Commission with Data Center, of course, front and center every day here on Balance of Power. We'll get you some headlines ahead. Kaylee Lyons will join the conversation, so stay right here on Bloomberg for Balance of Power, the Thursday edition.
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1: mind. I'm Dan Loney with Your Money Now. A new report from Goldman Sachs says that college students are moving away from AI-exposed majors and going towards fields with strong job growth, like healthcare and engineering. Enrollment in those majors rose about 3% this year, according to the report, while computer science and programming each fell more than 10%. Nippon Steel officials say they expect the American market to remain buoyant, supported by import tariffs and resilient demand, which could lift earnings at U.S. Steel beyond current forecasts. Vice Chairman Takahiro Mori said that he's confident U.S. Steel will be able to post profits more than $624 million this year. Wall Street stocks are moving higher right now. The Dow Industrial Average is up more than 100 points, and the NASDAQ is up more than 300 points. Meanwhile, oil prices are heading lower today. West Texas crude right now down about 2% at $75 a barrel. And that is Your Money Now.
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14: News this hour from Town Hall. I'm John Scott. The U.S. and Iran have signed an initial deal to end the war, ease sanctions, and open the Strait of Hormuz as nuclear talks continue.
29: The initial agreement calls for Iran to dilute its stockpile of highly enriched uranium. The accord would also waive sanctions on that country, immediately permitting Iran to sell its oil fleet. That's what U.S. officials say. Those officials read the language of the memorandum on ending the war to journalists on Wednesday.
14: That's Washington correspondent Andrew Stewart reporting. Meanwhile, Iran has released a similar version of the accord, the agreement also opening the Strait of Hormuz toll-free for 2 months. The remnants of Tropical Storm Arthur battering parts of the southeastern U.S. with heavy rain, sparking flash flood and tornado warnings along the Gulf Coast. This man in Covington, Louisiana, filling some sandbags just in case.
0: You never know what Mother Nature's going to do. We both went through Katrina, Hurricane Ida, which was really rough, especially in Covington. We just want to make sure that we're safe.
14: Arthur, the first tropical storm of the season in the Atlantic Basin, was downgraded to a low-pressure area along the upper Texas coast Wednesday night. It will continue to weaken as it moves inland into parts of Louisiana, Mississippi, Alabama, Georgia, and the Florida Panhandle, while still dumping heavy rain, according to the National Hurricane Center. The Supreme Court siding with a Texas marijuana user who wants to legally own a gun. It's the latest in a line of firearm cases from a court that has expanded gun rights. New York celebrating the Knicks in classic style, the city throwing a ticker tape parade for the team today, for the team that brought home the NBA championship that fans had longed for over 50 years since 1973. More at townhall.com.
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14: Senator Bernie Sanders proposing a plan to give Americans ownership stakes in the country's largest artificial intelligence companies. Bob Agnew reports.
9: Sanders' legislation would impose a one-time 50% tax on the stock of major AI companies and place those shares into a sovereign wealth fund to be overseen by an independent commission. Sanders estimates the fund would be worth roughly $7 trillion and provide annual payments to Americans. While the idea of public ownership of AI companies has been backed by President Trump and AI executives, Sanders' proposal goes far beyond that, with the public having decision-making power over the companies. Bob Agner reporting.
14: A Long Island architect who lived a secret life as the Go-Go Beach serial killer has been sentenced to life in prison without parole. Rex Huerman had previously admitted in court to killing 8 women. DNA evidence helped crack this case. News and analysis at townhall.com. Kansas City, Missouri plans to boost security by installing facial recognition cameras on buses. However, the rollout has been delayed due to technical and financial issues. Officials hope the cameras would be ready for the World Cup matches the city began hosting this week. Privacy concerns also played a role in the delay. Finding a summer job proving hard for American teens.
10: Federal data shows the share of 16 to 19-year-olds with jobs has fallen from roughly half in the late 70s to about 3 in 10 today. Teens across the country say they have submitted dozens of applications for restaurant, retail, and other entry-level jobs, often without getting an interview. Labor experts say fewer entry-level jobs, leaner staffing, and competition from more experienced workers are making it tougher for young people to get a foot in the door. Rich Thomason reporting.
14: More on these stories at townhall.com.
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15: I'm Liz Claman, and this is the Fox Business Report.
16: There's an encouraging sign for the economy. The Conference Board's leading economic index for the U.S. rose in May for the second consecutive month. The research group cites stock prices as part of the reason for the improvement, though its forecast still suggests slower expansion ahead. Stocks are rebounding and crude oil prices have moderated following the signing of a memorandum of understanding with Iran. Intel shares are up more than 7%. President Trump says Apple has agreed to work with Intel to manufacture and design chips in the U.S. Last year, the U.S. took a 10% stake in Intel. And Volkswagen says it plans to continue transforming the business despite trade barriers and rising geopolitical tensions. Its annual shareholder meeting was today. That's your Fox Business Report. I'm Jenny Coselda. Invested in you.
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20: All right, welcome to the show, everybody. I'm your host, Kenny Michaels. It is fabulous to be here today. Welcome aboard. Boy, do we have a lot to talk about today. Huge news about gold and silver. Gold and silver's rallying, and we're going to talk about that. All right, I'm going to go ahead and turn the phone lines on right now. The number to get me live, 888-961-0222. Again, 888-961-0222. That will get you live with me. We have the amazing Wendy on phones today. Be nice to her when you call in, please. Welcome aboard, ladies and gentlemen. Gold is rallying. Silver is rallying. People say, why? What happened? What happened all of a sudden? It's not all of a sudden. I've been saying all along that as long as there's a war in Iran and as long as oil prices are going up, that has been holding gold back. It's been holding silver back. Game over. Game over. The war is ending. Oil prices tumbled and gold exploded. Because there's so many other things going on that are going to create a gold explosion. Inflation hit its highest point since 2023. Crazy. Trump says, I love inflation. Me too. Because it drives gold through the roof and I'm invested in gold. Okay? He says, I love inflation. I don't know how any president can love inflation, but nonetheless, inflation's good for gold. Okay, now, gold has also become the world's number one reserve asset. It used to be treasuries. Now it's gold. Why do I bring that up? Because that's the reason central banks around the world are pushing Trump to reprice gold. There's a lot of heat from outside of this country on Trump to reprice gold. People are asking him to reprice it. That's why he's headed to Fort Knox, probably. He's probably thinking, I can't reprice until I know how much I have, right? So how do you verify how much you have? Very simple. You go do an audit. He's going to Fort Knox. He says he thinks there's 400 tons of gold there. Okay? All I can tell you is this is exciting. If you're not in gold, get in gold. If you're in gold, get more. That's all I can tell you. We're on a rally now. Here we go. All right. So pay attention to this. A 67-year-old man inherited a 401k of $620,000. When he took money out, he got hit with an $80,000 tax bomb by Uncle Sam. Why? Because he wasn't in gold. Okay? When you inherit a retirement account, you have to take money out every year. And guess who has their hand out? Uncle Sam. The minute you move to gold, you help reduce that by quite a bit. Okay? So there was a big article on AOL.com about this 67-year-old guy that inherited a 401k of 620 grand and got hit with an 80,000 tax bomb. 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There's too many advantages. Now we're soaring. Here we go. 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Oil prices are coming down, and everybody's running to the yellow shiny metal, baby. All right, call me here, 888-961-0222, or go to kennysgoldquiz.com. 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We're getting a rally. 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Jump in now. Take advantage of this incredible opportunity that gold and silver is providing for us right now and our great president. 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Best in the industry. Best buyback program. They sell the metals cheaper than anybody else, thank God. And all I can tell you is get the right product, and you're on your way to a hell of a journey. All right, welcome aboard. I'm Kenny Michaels. This is Striking Gold. So here's what I want to talk about. You heard me mention last week about Donald Trump, going to Fort Knox. And there was a video out, right, that had him talking about it, okay? And in a minute, for those of you that missed it, I'll play it again this week as well. But hear me out. You've got oil prices dropping. That's driving up gold and silver. Inflation has now hit a three-year high. Highest it's been since 2023. Inflation is the number one reason gold and silver soar. The Justice Department just subpoenaed banks like Chase, Bank of America, and Wells Fargo for closing people's accounts due to political reasons. Okay? We've got Trump going to Fort Knox. We've got Trump talking about a repricing of gold. We've got gold being the top reserve asset in the world. Everybody feels safe in gold and silver, according to Yahoo Finance. They say we're in a gold rush. We've got gold and silver are now jumping. The National Bank of Georgia just bought $100 million worth of gold. And now with gold being the new reserve asset in the world, guess what? The whole stinking world is going to gold. You need to get that retirement account moved, because we're going to see a huge bump now in gold and silver now that the war is over. And you want to take advantage of that bump for sure. Okay? We know the banks are calling for $8,000 in gold. We know Chase was calling for $10,000 in gold. Okay? We know Bank of America saying silver is going to triple. Everybody's been wondering what's been holding us back. Well, what do you think? The war. But it's over. It's over, baby. Here comes gold. Here comes silver. All right. Now, there was a video of Donald Trump, and he talked about going to Fort Knox. And I think we still have that video. They're getting it ready. We're going to play it. And when we get it, I'll get notified and I'm going to play it for you. It's a tremendous video. And you'll hear Donald Trump talk about going to gold and why he's going to gold. Now, when you take your IRA and you take your 401k and you move it into physical metals, you're moving into safety. How do I know? Well, pay attention to this. Earlier this week, the market dropped 1,100 points. That same day, gold dropped 90. 2 days later, the market dropped 600 points. Gold dropped 40. Would you rather be tied to something that drops 40 or drops 600? It's an incredible situation of stability. That's why you move to gold. Even when the market tanked and gold went down, it hardly moved. So you don't lose much, and you make it up quickly. Where in the stock market, when stocks go down, now you think, oh God, how long is it going to take to recoup this? And I'm getting older. This is why you move to gold. This is the safe haven of gold. Okay? All right, the number to get me live, 888-961-0222. That's the number to get me live. I'm Kenny Michaels. This is Striking Gold. 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Best pricing anywhere in the gold business and the best buyback program as well. Or if you want me, the good-looking Kenny Michaels, and I'm telling you folks, when I say good-looking, ladies and gentlemen, listen, every day I look in the mirror, I get better looking every day. It's crazy. It's crazy. Okay? So you can go to kennysgoldquiz.com and I will help you personally get your cash and get your retirement account into gold. Gold is, this is it. The rally has started. The war is over. This is what gold and silver has been waiting for. Let's go, baby. All right. We got the Trump clip ready for you. I want you to hear this video. You can't hear a video, but you know what I mean. This was a video, and this is Trump talking about going to Fort Knox. This was about a week ago. Listen to this.
5: But you know, we're getting a little bit shaky. We're getting the yips on this stuff. Like, I want to find out. So we're going to open up the doors. I'm going to see if we have gold there. We want to find out. We're going to open the doors. We're going to inspect Fort Knox. We want to make sure that we actually have 400 tons of gold.
20: 400 tons of gold. Let's go, Mr. President. But did you hear what he said in the beginning? And I talked about this last week. Things are getting shaky. We're getting the yips. That's what he said. We're getting the yips. And as smart a man as I am, right, I'm thinking, what the heck are yips? Is that like a hive? Like, do I have to go to the doctor? Hey, doctor, do you have medication? I got yips on my arm. No, yips is anxiety. Yips is performance anxiety. That's what yips is. So if I translate what Trump said, well, we're getting the shakes or whatever he says, and we're getting the yips, we're getting anxiety. And I talked about this last week. I played this video last week. All right, now, I got a frog in my throat this morning. Listen to me. If he thinks we're in a difficult situation, and if he thinks we're getting anxiety, and if he's getting anxiety, where does the president of the United States, the president of the free world, the most powerful man in the world, where does he go when he gets anxiety? He goes to gold. He said, we're getting the yips. I'm going to go inspect Fort Knox. I'm going to verify my 400 tons of gold. Fabulous. Your own president is obsessed with gold.
5: But you know, we're getting a little bit shaky. We're getting the yips on this stuff.
20: Yeah, we're getting the yips on this stuff. I love you, Mr. President. Ain't that the truth? I would imagine he is getting the yips. I would imagine inflation at its highest point since 2023 would give him the yips. I would imagine Bank of America coming out and saying the market is overinflated, expect a significant drop, would give him the yips. I suspect Warren Buffett selling all of his Bank of America stock because he says the market's making him nervous would give Trump the yips. I would imagine when the U.S. Justice Department is subpoenaing Chase, Bank of America, and Wells Fargo for closing accounts for political reasons would give the president the yips. I would imagine that poor 67-year-old man that inherited a 401k that got an $80,000 tax bomb gives him the yips. But guess what? The war is over. Oil prices are tumbling. That's pushing gold through the roof. Okay? Now these predictions of 8,000 at the end of the year, 10,000 at the end of the year are becoming real. We're here. Yes, we've been held back because of a fight with Iran, but that's over now. You saw what happened these last several days. Gold has exploded. And all the talk is it only gets better from here. That doesn't change the fact the market is inflated. That doesn't change that. Okay? And everybody's expecting a significant drop in the market. There's too many red flags not to. Your own president said the market's too high. A correction would do it good. Sheesh. But guess what? Go to gold. Because when you go to gold, you're in safety. You're in safety when you go to gold. Okay? As I said earlier, 3 days ago or 5 days ago, whatever it was, the market dropped 1,100 points. Gold only dropped 90. Then 2 days later, the market dropped 600 points. Gold only dropped 40. That's the stability. That's the safe haven. When we're old like you and me, right? When we're seniors and we want to know our money's going to be there, that's what we want. We want something that if it's going to go down, it's going to go down very little. That's what we want. We want to, because that secures that our money will be there. That's what the Bible says. It's God's money, for crying out loud. All right, the number to get me live, 888-961-0222. 888-961-0222. I'm Kenny Mike, the good-looking Kenny Michaels. This is Striking Gold. You can also go to kennysgoldquiz.com, okay? And you can, if you want me to help you move your retirement account into gold and silver, now's the time, guys. It's a tax-free, penalty-free event. What a time to be in gold. Let's go. We've been waiting for the war to be over. It's over, and that is what's driving gold and silver through the roof. Okay. All right. Now, here's something I do want to mention, and we're going to bring on shortly our gold miner, okay? Actually, we have him on now. Actually, they already brought him on. Every week, I have someone that comes on this show who has had the experience of moving their retirement accounts with Golden Crest Metals. And let's go to the phones. We're going to go to line two. We'll talk to Tammy in Covington, Washington. Tammy, good morning.
12: Good morning.
20: How are you this morning?
12: I'm doing really well.
20: Good, good. Well, welcome to the show. And tell me your story.
12: Well, I don't know, about a month or so ago, me and my husband happened to work at the same company. I was on one side of the shop and he was on the other side, and you came on and he was so excited. He comes over and finds me and he says, "You got to turn it to this radio station." So I did. And then I heard you, and then I heard the testimonies, and then we flipped it to another radio station, found you again, listened to those testimonies. And my husband's been looking to invest in this stuff because of our retirement. I am 64 as well as you. And so we got to listening, and then we checked out all the precious metals in place, and we came to Golden Crest. And since we've done that, we have had an awesome time. And we really enjoy listening to you and all the other testimonies.
20: Well, I really appreciate that. And you know what? I'm glad you had a good experience. You know, one of the things I say on my show a lot, and I say it almost every week, is when people are going to go buy gold and silver, right? Whether it's with cash, whether it's with a retirement account, you got to do your homework. There's a lot of companies that have famous people. Okay, none of them are as good looking as I am, but there's a lot of companies that have famous people that advertise for them. But just because a famous guy advertises doesn't mean they're a good company. Do your homework, do your reviews. I'm glad to hear you guys did, because that is, it makes people feel comfortable, number one. Number two, you know, when people come on and become a testimonial on my show, you know, it's appreciated, but I'm very passionate about this, okay? And I've seen so many people get ripped off in the gold business. It's unbelievable how many companies are ripping off. And the problem is most people that buy gold are seniors. So now you've got these companies ripping off seniors, which irritates me because, number one, I'm a senior. Okay, that's number one. Number two is, as much as I don't want to admit it, I am. That's right. And you know, all you got to do is do your homework. Okay. And one thing about me, I will say, is I tell it like it is. So, well, congrats on a great experience. I'm glad you and your husband had a good experience. I do know that Golden Crest has a policy that anybody that comes through my show gets some free silver. I'm sure you guys did that. How much free silver did you guys get?
12: Yes. I got 20,000, and I think he ended up with like 40,000, I think.
20: Wow, 40,000 and 20,000. $60,000 in free silver for tuning into the Brad Pitt of Precious Metals. Doesn't get too much better than that. Anyway, listen, I want to congratulate you. I want to congratulate you both. I do have one quick question for you, Tammy. There's a lot of people out there nervous about the stock market, obviously. There's a lot of people not making any money in the bank. People don't know where to turn. There's a lot of bad companies in the gold business. There's some good ones, but there's more bad ones than there are good. Is there any advice you would give to people? I know you guys were nervous about your retirement account prior to moving into gold and silver. Is there any advice you would give them?
12: Just do your diligence and check it out. Golden Crest seems to be our best move that we've ever done.
20: Well, good, good. I'm glad you guys are happy. Thanks again for being on the show. By the way, for being this week's gold miner, you and your husband are getting a case of Omaha steaks, courtesy of me. And all I can tell
12: right
20: you...
12: on.
20: Yeah, you're getting Omaha steaks. And I think in this package of Omaha steaks, they have steaks. I think they have hamburger patties. I think they even have some hot dogs. So you guys are going to enjoy it. Hopefully you're not a vegetarian. Okay?
12: Oh, no. We're carnivores.
20: There you go. Have a great day and a wonderful weekend. Okay?
12: You too. Thank you very much.
20: You're welcome. Bye-bye. All right, the number to get me live, 888-961-0222. I'm Kenny Michaels. This is Striking Gold. Listen carefully, ladies and gentlemen. I'm telling you right now, okay? The central banks around the world are pushing Trump to reprice gold. Trump is taking in gold. The banks are taking in gold. Everything's going to gold. Now I'm hearing there's going to be a gold debit card coming out. Everything is attached to gold. If things are attached to gold, what does that tell you? It's the new way, right? So is your IRA attached to gold? I don't mean gold stock. Gold stock is what we call trash, garbage, poo-poo. We don't want gold stock. We want the physical stuff. Okay? Olivia Newton-John hit it on the head when she said, let's get physical, physical. We want physical gold. That's what she said. We want physical. So if the whole world is headed that way, if they're attaching debit cards to gold, they're attaching their money to gold, okay? Trump is checking out Fort Knox. The National Bank of Georgia just bought $100 million worth of gold. Are you? Are you attached to gold? Okay? Nothing out there. Listen carefully on this show before we go to break. There's nothing out there people are promoting heavier than gold. And where else can you move into safety and get growth? You know, normally you move into a safe investment and the guy that moves you into it's going to say, now keep in mind, this is a safe investment. So it's not going to go up much. It's not going to go down much, but it's safe. Your money's safe. That's what most people will think with a safe investment. Yeah, well, the Lord has other plans. His safe investment is booming. And now we're going to see the run we've been waiting for now that the war is over. Okay, I've been waiting for this day. I've been waiting to do a show when the war has ended where gold prices have tumbled and then turn around and soar, and oil prices have now tumbled, and that's what's soaring gold. Gold has exploded now. Here we go. Of course, gold went down while oil prices were going up because the money hungry were running to oil, figuring they'd make a quick buck real fast. But those days are over. Those days are over. The war

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2: I'm Dan Loney with Your Money Now. U.S. retail sales increased more than expected in May, with households boosting purchases of motor vehicles, even as they paid more for gasoline. The Commerce Department reported that retail sales jumped 0.9% last month after a downwardly revised 0.4% gain in the month of April. It was the fourth consecutive month of strong retail sales here in the U.S. Shares of Smith & Wesson are up sharply today after a quarterly beat. In the report, it said that handgun sales to retailers had jumped 23% year over year, and that handguns represented 80% of its total shipments in the period. Smith & Wesson shares are up around 20% today. Meanwhile, Wall Street stocks are higher as they rebound from Wednesday's losses. The Dow Industrial Average is up more than 200 points. The NASDAQ is up more than 400. West Texas crude is down 2% at $75 a barrel. And that's Your Money Now.
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5: With SRN News, I'm John Scott. War Secretary Pete Hegseth has announced a six-month Pentagon review of American forces in Europe. The review's outcome will depend on how quickly European allies take responsibility for their own security. The Supreme Court siding with a Texas marijuana user who wants to legally own a gun. The latest in a line of firearm cases from a court that has expanded gun rights. Tropical Storm Arthur has weakened to a low-pressure area along the upper Texas coast. The National Hurricane Center announced that the storm had degenerated Wednesday night. It was the first of the Atlantic season and threatened the southern U.S. with dangerous flash flooding. New York. Celebrating the Knicks in classic style, the city threw a ticker tape parade for the team that brought home the NBA championship that fans have longed for since 1973. This is SRNU.
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7: All right, we are back. I'm Kenny Michaels. This is Striking Gold. Welcome back to the show. The number to get me live, 888-961-0222. 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One thing about this show is I love educating people, okay? And your questions to me help educate those that are too shy to call in. All right, the number to get me live, 888-961-0222. All right, so cash in the bank, you hear me talk about it every week. I stay on this topic for a reason. Because the banks pay nothing. They send us a tax form at the end of the year on the nothing that they pay us. Then we pay tax on the nothing that we earned, and then we end up with nothing. Think about that. The bank pays us nothing. Then they send us a tax form on the nothing we earned. Then we pay tax on the nothing we earned, and then we get nothing. Okay? That's money in the bank. Now you've got the U.S. Justice Department subpoenaing banks like Chase, Bank of America, and Wells Fargo over closing accounts for political reasons. What the hell is that about? A bank closes your account because you have a different political view that you think that gives the bank the right to close your account? What scum? What scum? What a scum bank that is. And the fact that the Justice Department is subpoenaing the big banks over this tells you where our banking industry's at. I get the fact we're all stuck with a bank account. I get it. We all need it, right? You can't even function in life without a bank account, right? Got to pay bills. Got to write checks. Got to have some money in the bank. I get it. But what you don't have to do is you don't have to tie your money

0: up for a year or 6 months or 2 years in something that they say is called a CD. CD. The hell is that? I know what it stands for. I'm not stupid. It's a certificate of deposit. What the hell I need a certificate for to make a deposit? The hell I need that for? The bank says, well, if you let us give you this certificate of deposit, we get to hold on to your money for a whole year, sir, and then we'll give you 3%. Am I supposed to be impressed by that or what? No, thanks. I'd rather take my money from the bank, and I'd rather put it into physical gold, and gold's paying 40% in the last year, not 3%. And silver's paying 120% in the last year, not 3%. And I don't need a certificate. I get the real stuff. That's why you move the gold. If you are going to tie money up in something like a high yield savings, a money market, a CD, you're going to do all this stuff thinking, oh, I'm going to better the interest I earn. What good is it? The interest you earn goes on a tax form. That tax form goes to your accountant. Your accountant sends that tax form to the government, and the government says, hey, gotta pay tax on this money, bud. That's what it says. But when you take that money and you put it into gold, there's no tax form. There's no accountant involved. There's no Uncle Sam involved. Nobody's involved. Does that not make more sense? And you're in possession of the metal. Let me go one step further. If you did that and then you passed away and you're in gold and silver, guess what? Your heirs inherit that money privately with no government involvement. But if you're in your so-called CD or your money market or your high yield account that you're so impressed with at 2% and 3%. And then you pass away. Guess what? There's now Uncle Sam's involved in the inheritance. It's crazy. It's crazy. This is why you move to safety, safe haven. Gold is the number one safe haven in the world, and it's a money-making safe haven. See, there are investments you can go into that are safe, but they don't make any money. And then there's investments that make money, but aren't very safe. How about the best of both worlds? Think about it. You can have your cake and eat it too, and it's not even your birthday. You can have your cake and eat it too. You can have safety, you can have low risk, you can have low tax in retirement accounts by moving to gold. And in cash, you can have safety, you can have very low risk, and no tax by taking your cash and moving into gold. When you invest in anything else, it's either I'm going to make money and take my chances, or I'm not going to take my chances, but I'm not going to make any money. Those are your options. And then there's something brighter than that, physical gold. And now we're rallying. Finally, gold is rallying. Finally. Okay? So, again, why is Trump going to Fort Knox? I'm big on this Fort Knox thing because it's where we're headed. Listen, the Jerusalem Post had an article about a month ago, maybe longer, that said the central banks around the world, that means all the countries around the world who are hoarding gold and silver, are pushing Trump for a repricing. And he sees what's going on in this country. And he sees the debt we're under, and he sees all that stuff, and he says, you know, oh, things are getting a little shaky. We're getting the yips.
1: But you know, we're getting a little bit shaky. We're getting the yips on this stuff. Like, I want to find out. So we're going to open up the doors. I'm going to see if we have gold there. We want to find out. We're going to open the doors. We're going to inspect Fort Knox. We want to make sure that we actually have 400 tons of gold.
0: Can you imagine repricing 400 tons of gold? Can you imagine when he does that? Listen. The last president, and I said this last week, and I want to stay on this for just a minute. The last president to reprice gold was Roosevelt. He repriced it 75% higher. Here's basically how it works. Roosevelt pulled gold off the market at a certain price. 48 hours later, brought it back on at a much higher price, 75% higher. That was then. Roosevelt's also the last president to inspect Fort Knox. So is that coinky-dinky? I don't know. But with everything going on in the world, why is Trump so hell-bent on Fort Knox? Because the world has gone to gold as the number one top reserve asset. It used to be treasury bills. It's over. They're not going to paper anymore as the reserve asset. They've gone to gold. It's now become number one. He knows that. He's no dummy. Trump didn't get to where he is by being a dummy. Okay, he ain't no dummy, this guy. Okay? And he knows what he's doing. And even China, who's not necessarily our friend, per se, even China is hoarding so much gold. Hoarding so much gold. That even they're pushing Trump to reprice it. So imagine if Trump were to do what Roosevelt did, take it off the market, bring it back on 48 hours later, even 75% higher. That makes gold almost 9,000 an ounce. Do you want to own it then or do you want to own it now? So when it happens, you boom. That's what you want to do. You want to own it now. You don't want to wait till it gets to 9,000. You'll get a lot less ounces for your money. You want to take advantage of this. Why is Trump so hell-bent on gold? And listen to this. The state of Florida has officially legalized gold and silver coins as legal currency starting July 1st of this year. So starting July of this year, gold and silver coins in Florida are legalized currency. The state of Florida. Mickey Mouse has legalized gold and silver coins as currency in our own country. So if you're still sitting in paper, you're going to lose. You're going to lose in taxes. You're going to lose. You're going to be dealing with volatility. Listen, you can put your IRA and your 401k into stocks and go for a roller coaster ride like you don't really want to be on. And if you're 30 years old, have at it. Have at it, baby. But if you are 55 and up and you have a retirement account, you move to gold. What other investment is there that does this? It is the number one safe haven in the world. So it's a very low risk investment. At the same time, when you take money out of a precious metals IRA, you save a lot in tax. At the same time, it's growing like crazy. At the same time, it's being pushed by our president, by all of his actions, by all the things he's doing. By this video that I played of Fort Knox, by the yips. Okay? He says people were getting the yips.
1: You know, we're getting a little bit shaky. We're getting the yips on this stuff. Like,
0: yeah, there you go. We're getting the yips on this stuff. You know what he means by this stuff? Meaning that, hey, listen, there's a lot happening in the world. Our dollar is sinking. Our dollar is worthless. Inflation's hitting a four-year high. People are getting nervous. So that means people are getting the yips. So Trump says, hey, in a roundabout way, even he's getting a little bit of the yip. So he says, you know what? I'm going to God's money. I'm going to Fort Knox. I'm checking it out. 400 tons of gold.
1: We're going to inspect Fort Knox. We want to make sure that we actually have 400 tons of gold.
0: 400 tons of gold. Can you imagine? Anyway, listen, ladies and gentlemen. Moving a retirement account into gold and silver is having your cake and eating it too. And the owner's manual we're supposed to live by, we don't all do, right? But the Lord, our Bible says, it is divine wealth, it is divine peace. Okay? And we have a situation in the world where everyone has dumped the U.S. Treasury and the reserve asset countries around the world feel comfortable with is, you named it, silver and gold. Bank of America calling for silver at 300. Silver and gold are now on a tear because the war is over. I said that earlier in this show. Oil prices have tumbled. Gold is soaring. Let's go. Can you imagine if gold keeps going, going, going, and then Trump comes out and goes, all right, I'm pulling gold off, putting it back on 48 hours later. I'm going to reprice gold. Kaboom. 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Wow. 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They don't operate that way. 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You get more ounces. More ounces means more money. That's how it should be. Okay, best buyback program in the industry. No complaints with the Better Business Bureau. They do business the right way. You heard that caller that called in earlier, Tammy, from where she was, Covington, Washington, wherever it was. 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For tuning into me, the good-looking Kenny Michaels, and following my lead, going to Golden Crest Metals. 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Now, so money in the bank. Now we have our banks being subpoenaed by the U.S. Justice Department because they're closing accounts due to political reasons. So since when does my bank account, or my political affiliation, I should say, since when should that affect my bank account? You see, but when you have gold and silver, I don't care if you're Democrat, I don't care if you're Republican, I don't care if you're green, I don't care if you're purple, I could care less. And gold doesn't discriminate. For banks to close accounts because you have a different political affiliation than what the bank believes is horrendous. But that's what I mean. It's a corrupt organization. The federal banking system is corrupt. It's all pro-government. They're snitches. They tell the government everything. 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And you get suckered into it thinking, well, I'm insured here. Really? 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And you get me, the good-looking Kenny Michaels. When I say good-looking, folks, I am not joking. Every morning I get up, you know, I get ready for the day like everybody else does. And I'm brushing my teeth. And when I'm done spitting out the toothpaste, I'm like, Lord, you look better than you did yesterday. It's crazy. I'm soaring with gold and silver. Gold and silver is soaring, and I'm soaring. Gold and silver is good looking, and I'm good looking. All right, listen to me. I'm going to end the show by talking about something. Many people reach out to me on a weekly basis and say, Mr. Michaels, I'm a conservative guy, or I'm a conservative woman, or my wife and I are conservative. I love that because they're lying to me. How do I know? Well, where's your IRA, sir? Oh, my IRA's with Charles Schwab. Oh, so you're in stocks, right? You can't be conservative and be in stocks. That's like saying I'm a virgin, but I'm pregnant. That's only happened once. Not possible. It's not possible. Well, I guess it's possible through inseminations and all these things nowadays, but you know what I mean. You can't be conservative in your 60s and say, well, I'm in stocks. Stocks are anything but conservative. And if your financial guy says, well, you know, you're in conservative stocks. Oh, really? So when the market tanked 1,100 points the other day, your conservative stocks tumbled with everything else. You want to see conservative? Watch this. When the market dropped 1,100 points the other day, gold dropped 90. Let me say it again. The market dropped 1,100. Gold dropped only 90. Then 2 days later, the market dropped 600. Gold dropped 40. If I'm conservative, I would much rather have my retirement account. Think about this. In something that drops 90 and 40 on their worst days, then 1,100 and 600, I lose more at the 1,100 and 600 than I do at the 90 and the 40. Also, how long will it take me to recoup the 90 and the 40? Much shorter time than it will to recoup the 1,100 and the 600 I lost. Common sense. That's conservative. And for the first time that I can remember, you can invest in something that's conservative, safe, low risk, and is booming. You get the best of both worlds. Warren Buffett sold his Bank of America stock. Why? He was the largest shareholder of Bank of America. Why did he get rid of all of it? Because he's no dummy. He knows they're corrupt. He sees what's going on in the banking system. And coinky dinky, he's the largest owner of silver in the world. Everybody's moving to precious metals. Our president, our country, central banks around the world, they're all moving to precious metals. Okay? 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Ladies and gentlemen, I'm Kenny Michaels. This is Striking Gold. Let's go. Gold and silver's on a tear. It's soaring. Oil's going down. It's time to move it. Get your retirement account. Get your cash into physical metals. I'm Kenny Michaels. I'm the host of Striking Gold. We'll see you next week. God bless.
1: But you know, we're getting a little bit shaky. We're getting the yips on this stuff. Like, I want to find out. So we're going to open up the doors. I'm going to see if we have gold there. We want to find out. We're going to open the doors. We're going to inspect Fort Knox. We want to make sure that we actually have 400 tons of gold.

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3: I'm Dan Loney with Your Money Now. The U.S. Air Force has awarded production contracts to General Atomics and Anduril Industries to build its first fleet of semi-autonomous collaborative combat aircraft, moving a program that began just over 2 years ago from prototype to full-scale manufacturing. The department did not disclose the cost or the size of the order. Vice President J.D. Vance told reporters that 12.5 million barrels of oil passed through the Strait of Hormuz in tanker ships last night. The movement occurred shortly after the U.S. and Iran signed their deal to end the war. Vance added that the Iranians have not fired on any commercial ships so far. And that news has sent West Texas crude lower, down 2% at $76 a barrel. The markets are higher as they rebound from Wednesday's losses. The Dow Industrial Average up more than 200 points. The NASDAQ is up more than 400. And a reminder, the markets are closed on Friday for the Juneteenth holiday. That's Your Money Now.
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11: Palo Alto, San Francisco.
12: News this hour from Town Hall. I'm John Scott. Vice President J.D. Vance embracing the role of being the chief defender of the agreement he and President Trump signed with Iran over the weekend. The vice president says reports that agreement with Iran will vastly improve their economy are wrong.
13: The idea that selling a few million dollars worth of barrels of, or a few million dollars worth of oil is going to fundamentally transform the Iranian economy, that's just not true. We thought that it would be good in order to lift the blockade and open the Straits of Hormuz to allow the free flow of energy. We felt that it was reasonable that if we're going to allow everybody else to sell their energy during this period of negotiation, we would allow everyone to sell their energy. That's all we're doing. We can slap everything right back on if the Iranians don't make the deal that we expect.
12: The vice president spoke with reporters in the White House briefing room. Motorists rejoice. A bit less pain at the pump these days.
14: For the first time since March, gas prices have fallen on average to below $4 a gallon. AAA's Thursday national average for a gallon of regular, $3.99. Down a couple of cents from Wednesday, about 50 cents lower than a month ago. The decline comes on the heels of President Trump and his Iranian counterpart signing that memorandum of understanding. Prices still vary from state to state. California's average, $5.64. In South Carolina, it's $3.58. Rich Thomason reporting.
12: A bipartisan bill top lawmakers and athletic leaders have described as the best chance to stabilize college sports has cleared a major hurdle in the Senate. The Senate Commerce Committee voting 19-9 to advance the bill. The Protect College Sports Act would regulate athlete payments, limit players to one unrestricted transfer, and stop coaches from changing jobs during a season. Support and opposition for the bill crosses party lines. More from townhall.com.
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20: I'm Charles Payne, and this is the Fox Business Report.
21: The major averages are trying to hold on to gains in afternoon trading, with tech and artificial intelligence names advancing on U.S.-Iran deal optimism. In the meantime, oil prices are falling closer to levels before the U.S.-Iran conflict began, with West Texas Intermediate crude at around $75 a barrel. And the national average price for a gallon of regular gasoline has dropped below $4, according to AAA. Tech is the best performing sector, while healthcare and energy are lagging. Shares of Intel are surging 9% after President Trump said that Apple agreed to work with the chipmaker to design and build chips in the U.S. And Apple stock is up around 0.5% after its outgoing CEO, Tim Cook, told the Wall Street Journal that the iPhone maker would have to raise prices to offset rising memory chip costs. That's your Fox Business Report. I'm Hillary Barsky, invested in you.
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26: Good afternoon, fellow investors, and welcome back to InvestTalk. This is our Wednesday, June 17th, 2026 edition of InvestTalk, and happy Fed Day to everybody out there, which means there's a lot to discuss, a little bit more than usual. One of the 8 Fed meetings happened today on the year, and the first half are behind us. So we have 4 in the books, 4 more to go. And it's not about what happened in the first 4, but it's about what is likely to happen for the next 4 as we have a new Fed chair. That is the big news. What was the market reaction? How that might impact your portfolio and much, much more. That's what today will be about. It'll be about helping you become a better investor, answering your finance and investment questions, bringing you actionable data and perspective so that you can make better decisions with your money. That's what this hour is dedicated to. Now, to that end, heads up, our next wealth webinar is coming up less than 2 weeks away now, June 30th, 12 to 1 p.m. Pacific time. Beyond the Yield, how to invest for your income needs. So make sure you head over to investtalk.com and register. Now, in just a bit, we'll talk about today's market performance and always run down the topics for the hour, but let's tackle this first caller question now.
27: 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You got a question on Woodside Energy, WDS is a symbol. 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
26: 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Market cap is, where are we? About $40 billion. Obviously down the last few days as oil prices have come down. So does it pay a dividend? Yeah, high dividend, 5.37%. My issue, though, is the free cash flow is negative. Their balance sheet has a bit of debt. And the profitability is pretty meager. Only return equity is only 8%. Real strength is 51, so it's kind of a middling name. But earnings this year are supposed to be up to 209, then down to $1.93 next year. This goes back to something I said a few shows ago, which is, if this crisis didn't produce a major super spike in oil, what will? It's hard for me to envision something that really pushes prices up so high that your average E&P company's profit margins are going to explode. And the old saying in the commodity market is always, what's the cure for high prices? Well, it's high prices. So even if you do get a spike, it's going to be very short-lived. And since the beginning of the year, this has moved up from about $15 all the way to a high around $25. So big move, up over 60%. But now we're back down to $20.10. So what was a 60-plus percent move is now only about a 30% move. I think you're chasing this dividend. And I don't like that. It's one of my what I say all the time. I don't like chasing dividends. I like chasing good businesses. And this is just an okay business. I don't want okay businesses. I don't care about a high dividend. I want good businesses, good companies with high profit margins, with economic moats, etc. This is not one of them. If I'm investing in the oil and gas patch, I want refining capacity. I want downstream assets like pipelines. Those are the best types of businesses within this space. And even as an E&P company, this is very middling. So I'm passing on Woodside, the petroleum, Woodside Energy Group. There we go. WDS is the symbol. Now, yesterday we had a great show. We looked into this story. Silver is now a monetary metal. And we answered a list of questions on two stocks, New Holdings and Remitly Global, that were submitted via our YouTube channel. If you happen to miss it, go check it out. Best way to get every show is to follow Invest Talk wherever you get your podcast. Now, we have a lot of ground to cover over the next 45 minutes or so, and time permitting, we'll get to all of it. First one is, is Bitcoin having an identity crisis? Is it a store of value or simply a speculative toy? Bitcoin's latest price plunge is forcing investors to revisit a fundamental question. Why do they actually own it? As the debate over crypto's role in diversified portfolios heats up again, we will break down the real investment thesis for digital assets and whether Bitcoin deserves a seat at the table for long-term investors. What else are we going to talk about? Let's look at commodities in general. Get a gauge of different commodity markets and where we are post-war. And then with the Federal Reserve meeting, we have a new sheriff in town. The target was always 2 on the inflation front. But is it now three? Is three the new two? Talk about that. We also have voice calls, voice bank calls. One is on sectors affected by the peace agreement, and then Zebra Technologies, ZBRA. And of course, most importantly, will be your live calls at 888-99-CHART. Of course, we'll answer some questions submitted via the InvestTalk YouTube channel as well. But we're going to go into a quick break. Please remember, you can call anytime and leave your question on the InvestTalk voice bank. 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So hang on. We're going to talk about today's market activity in the next segment.
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26: 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That's how you get through and ask your question on today's show. Let's take a look at the market today. Very interesting day. You know what else is interesting? It's like zoom out to a monthly. I love one of my favorite things. It's tradingview.com. They have a heat map that shows you the S&P 500, or I think what else can you look at? You can look at the Russell 3000, Russell 2000, etc. And you can get a heat map. So you can see different sectors, the size of the box, how big the company is. You can see one day, 1 week, 1 month, 3 months, etc. One of the most interesting charts right now is if you just look at the 1 month, what you see is the Mag 7 is doing horribly. It's almost all red. I think it is all red. Tesla's down 5%. This is the 1 month. Tesla down 5.5%. Amazon down 10%. Google down 8%. Microsoft 9%. Meta 6.8%. Apple, the best performer, down 1.4%. Nvidia down 11%. And then you even look at things like Broadcom down 7%, Netflix down 11%. And there's some red in the industrial space as well related to AI data infrastructure. But there's a lot of green. There's a lot of green. Mainly it's semiconductors, AMD up 20%, Dell up 71%, Western Digital up 46%, a lot of financials and healthcare up, product manufacturing, all green. There's a lot of green, but those are standout red. And the market is sniffing out what kind of was a follow through today. You had all the Mag 7s down once again. Some of the hardware names were up, like Western Digital and Dell and AMD, Broadcom, Intel. But then a lot of red. Once again, financials were mixed, but healthcare was down. Technology down, retail down, Amazon down 3.5%, Home Depot down 3%, Walmart down 2.4%, Costco down 2%. So a very interesting day on Fed Day where we had new Fed Chair Stephen Warsh. The takeaway was pretty hawkish. 9 out of 18 officials penciled in at least one rate hike in 2026. 6 of them were looking for 2 rate hikes. The median dot plot increased 50 basis points in 2027 and then 30 basis points in 2028. So this is all about raising rates, not what President Trump wants, which is lowering rates. Fed President Warsh, in his press conference, said that he created a task force to examine Fed communication, balance sheet, use of reliance on existing data sources, productivity, and jobs and inflation framework, but not the 2% target, which we'll talk about a little bit later. So overall, this was hawkish, which makes sense, especially when you look at things like the retail sales that came out today. That was at 0.9% month over month. The consensus was 0.5. Core retail sales, which feeds into GDP, was up 0.7%, better than the 0.4% expected. So once again, you're getting a reacceleration in the economy, as well as inflation, despite the what looks like to be a resolution with the Iran war, which all adds up to a hawkish Fed. So we know that that is bad for equities. As I've said, I said this last week, which was, we're increasingly heading towards a rougher time in equity markets. Not because there's a recession around the corner, but because the Fed made a mistake. They made a mistake, what, about a year ago when they started cutting rates? In hindsight, there was zero reason to do that. The Fed target, the inflation rate was still above 2%. So is it a shock that we're reaccelerating on the inflation front? Then you add in, obviously, what happened in the Middle East. Shouldn't, which is why we're getting a hawkish Fed. And we're getting the equities that are most sensitive to higher rates reversing, like the Mag 7. Here's something else that I wanted to flag. Well, let me finish this up because this is important. Treasuries were up about 15 to 16 basis points, the yields on the front end of the curve, which was the market adjusting to a more hawkish Fed. Put the dollar up 1%. Gold finished up 0.6%. That was interesting, though. It turned lower upon the meeting, but still was higher, which is of note. Silver ended up 1.1%. Bitcoin futures off 2.3%. WTI up 1% on the day. So that was the market today. Very interesting Fed meeting. First one from Kevin Warsh. But we are heading into a break. Ready for your calls now. We're going to talk to Dave from Fremont after the break.

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1: I'm Dan Loney with Your Money Now. Shares of chipmaker Intel are up 10% today. The gains are tied to comments from President Trump that the company had agreed to a deal with Apple to design and build chips in the United States. Intel stock has been on a sharp rise recently after struggling for years. Shares are up more than 450% in the last 12 months. Mortgage rates fell below 6.5%, according to Freddie Mac data, as the deal between the U.S. and Iran helped ease the housing market. The average 30-year fix was 6.47% through Wednesday, and that's down 5 basis points from the week before. Weekly jobless claims came in at 226,000 last week, and that was down 4,000 from the week prior. Existing claims, reported with a one-week lag, came in at 1.81 million. That was up 24,000 from the prior report and continues to show long bouts of joblessness in the economy. Markets are higher across the board. The Dow Jones Industrial Average is up more than 100 points. The NASDAQ is up more than 400. And that's Your Money.
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7: Good Dr. Dave in Fremont looking at Microsoft.
8: Yeah, hi, Justin, longtime listener, and I think my wife and I are going to join you for your next seminar. We absolutely love listening to you.
7: Appreciate
8: so
7: it.
8: So we are, can you hear me, Justin?
7: Yeah, hear you great.
8: Oh, no problem. So yeah, sorry about that. So we are have a pretty good cushion in most of the AI stocks, except Microsoft. We have about 40,000 in Microsoft. Mm-hmm. Bought that one high, so we're at about a $4,000 loss. Mm-hmm. Curious on your opinion for maybe hedging out of it a little bit or all of it, and I can take your answer off air.
7: Well, thank you for the call. Thank you for the kind words. Microsoft's an interesting case because if you look at from a valuation perspective, it's frankly on the cheaper side. It's very software heavy, meaning they don't have a lot of hardware sales. It's the whole space has been upended, meaning the software space, when it comes to AI and the worries that AI will usurp a lot of what they do and allow end users to make these products on their own. So Microsoft, in many ways, is getting caught up in that. And we know to some degree there's going to be parts of what AI can do that weighs on certain software names, but some more than others. And to me, Microsoft is one of those ones that's more insulated just because of the diversity of their income streams, different types of software that they sell, their investment in AI in general. So they're going to benefit in that way. And I just use it as a business owner. We're actually deepening what we're doing with Microsoft right now. And frankly, the complexity of it, or at least the way it makes complex workflows simple, is making me actually more excited about the name. We're building some amazing tools allowing us to scale and really track client paperwork, and if clients need money, and not having to call around to everybody on the team. It just kind of flows. The workflows just flow in there, and there's ways to plug AI to improve the process and all of that. So as a business owner and a user of Microsoft software, I see nothing that tells me AI is going to have a stop using it. So in the medium to long term, I actually like Microsoft. But here's the issue. As I said at the top of the show, the Mag 7, they're not doing very well. And what's the M in Mag? That's Microsoft. So the flows right now are coming out of these names in a major way. So in the short term, I'm actually pretty bearish on Microsoft. So to me, it's your time frame here. If you're a longer term investor, you're getting it at a pretty cheap price. I mean, free cash flow is $73 billion on a $2.8 trillion market cap. It's about a 3% free cash flow yield. That's pretty good. Clean balance sheet, pretty much no debt. Now, they're not buying back shares like they used to. I would like them to. And there's certainly still, I don't want to say that, oh, there's guarantee they're going to skate past the AI era and be fine and be a big winner. I'm not saying that's guaranteed or anything. I just think they're well-suited for this era. So I know you're down, what was it, 4% you said? I think you could very well be down more in the near term. But long-term, I would be a holder of it. Let's go answer a YouTube comment question. Says, Selena Marie says, what are your thoughts on Schwab? Schwab has good revenue growth, low debt, large margins, a solid moat, and a growing dividend. If you were to enter a position, what would be your entry point? Well, we own Schwab for our clients. We have for some time. Now, it's certainly had a bit of a, I would say, rocky year, definitely. SCHW is the symbol. It closed the year right around $100 per share. Now we're at 94 and change. So it's underperforming the market this year. But if you zoom out to a weekly chart, it's still in a very good long-term uptrend. Bottomed in April of 2023 at $46. I think we got it in the 50s or something like that. Now we're at $94 per share. Earnings this year is supposed to be, what's up? $6.15, then $7.33 next year. So based on forward-looking earnings, you're talking a mid to low teens multiple. With earnings up 26% this year, up 19% next year. As you said, good balance sheet, good margins, good moat, growing dividend. I know that dividend doesn't look great, 1.2% dividend yield, but it consistently raises that dividend. Return equity, 19%. Net cash on its balance sheet. If you were to buy Schwab, I'd just buy it now. On the next Invest Talk, we'll look into the story. The Fox Roku deal. What big media M&A tells us about the streaming economy. Fox announced a $22 billion deal to acquire streaming device maker Roku this week, a blockbuster move that signals how traditional media companies are racing to control living room hardware. We will look into what the mega merger reveals about the economics of streaming, the value of distribution, and what consolidation means for consumers and investors. But for now, I'm Justin Klein. I'm ready to take your calls.
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12: SRN News, I'm John Scott. Vice President J.D. Vance issued a warning against Israeli officials who criticized President Trump over the deal he reached with Iran. Vance says Israeli Prime Minister Netanyahu, to his credit, has not gone down this path but blamed members of his cabinet. A Long Island architect who lived a secret life as the Gilgo Beach serial killer, sentenced to life in prison without parole, Rex Huerman had previously admitted in court to killing eight women. A bipartisan bill top lawmakers and athletic leaders have described as the best chance to stabilize college sports has cleared a major hurdle in the Senate. The Senate Commerce Committee voted 19-9. The Protect College Sports Act would regulate athlete payments, limit players to one unrestricted transfer, and stop coaches from changing jobs during the season. This is SRN News.
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5: Our main focus point today is about Bitcoin's identity crisis. Is it still a store of value or just simply a speculative toy? Bitcoin kind of hanging around the mid 60,000 mark today, but well off its high of 126,000 just last fall, not long ago, less than a year ago. So we're down roughly 50%. At least at its lows this year, we're down 50% plus. Ethereum fell to about 1,500. Solana dropped more than 70% from its peak. The total crypto market cap is down $2 trillion from its high. So let's talk about potentially why and what this teaches us about this asset class. Number one is it's impacted by a lot of the same things broader equities are. Liquidity. But there are other aspects that make it more fragile. There's not a lot of substance behind it. In fact, there's no substance behind it. There's no utility to it. Remember, with equities at least, there's some asset there. There's a hard asset. Even if it's not cash, it's maybe a building, some equipment, some intellectual property. There's something there that can be utilized by another business to produce value in the economy. Crypto, for the most part, does not have that, especially Bitcoin. So as inflation continued to rear its ugly head and the market started to price in a more hawkish Fed, crypto was more sensitive to that. Then we had the Iran war, intensified the hawkish Fed narrative. And those in the Middle East that were cut off from being able to ship their oil because the Straits of Hormuz were closed, well, they sold whatever asset they could. In a lot of cases, that was Bitcoin. Then you also had a reversal of flows. And if you have one lesson to take away from this segment, is that flows matter far more than anyone thinks. It is the most important driver of near-term returns of any asset class. And one of the big reasons Bitcoin was so high last year was twofold. Number one were all those Bitcoin ETFs, like IBIT. New money flowing in. And then there was MicroStrategy, borrowing money, borrowing fiat in order to buy up Bitcoin. Well, both of those are starting to reverse those flows. U.S. spot Bitcoin ETFs recorded 13 consecutive days of net outflows.

0: outflows from May 15th to June 3rd, the longest streak since their January 2024 launch. $4.4 billion were drained from these ETFs. iBid alone shed $3.3 billion. Now that has slowed, so we're not seeing as much liquidity drain from those ETFs, but we're not seeing positive flows either. So until you get durable demand from institutions, you're unlikely to see an uptrend in Bitcoin. Then their strategy or MicroStrategy, they sold 32 Bitcoin last month. 32 is not a lot, so it's minimal, but it's the psychological impact and the fact that they just aren't buying anymore. So those are the drivers here. And I think there's one other untalked about driver, and that is World Liberty Financial, Trump Coin, Melania Coin, all of the Trump administration related crypto endeavors. There was a study by Reuters looking at everything since the election. And what they found was pretty astonishing. The Trump family alone generated $2.3 billion in profits from these crypto ventures. And the corollary to that, it's $2.3 billion of net losses from crypto investors. So where do you think that money went? You think they just took that money and put it in Bitcoin? No, they most likely offloaded it to fiat. And that is another drain of liquidity from the crypto system, right? We're talking about an ecosystem where people, are they putting new fiat currency into Trump coin? No, probably they're transferring it from some sort of, maybe from Bitcoin, another cryptocurrency, a stable coin, whatever it is, that money is likely been drained from the crypto system. And so this all adds up to a picture that says, no, Bitcoin is not a store of value. Store of value doesn't drop 50% in, what are we, 8 months? And when the president of the United States and the people around him are running these crypto endeavors the way they are, all it does is make it seem a lot more like a speculative toy. Because that's how they're treating it. That's how the powers that be, the regulators, are treating it. They're not doing anything about this, right? Where's the value that's being created? Can't be a store of value when it's not creating value. So you must treat it as such. You must treat it as a speculative toy because, fortunately, I love the ethos of Bitcoin. And maybe we get there one day. But today, based on the players within the space, it is absolutely a speculative toy. Let's keep moving and drop in another listener question now.
1: Hey guys, Brad from Texas. I have a question on Zebra, Z-B-R-A. Long-term holder, considering weighing my options, moving into something else and transitioning to another sector. However, I continue to hold faith that the fundamentals are looking much better and they have recent earnings beat, but still struggling to break out from its current resistance levels. With analysts calling for a higher target. I wanted to know what your current thoughts are, if you think there's better opportunities elsewhere. Look forward to hearing your answer. Thank you.
0: Looking at Zebra Technologies, ZBRA is the symbol, market cap $11 billion. 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Pretty cheap. Now, what do? They basically make RFID devices to track inventory. They have software that allows them to, the end user or the company to track their products using their products and software. And they're the leader within the space. Return equity 11.5%, which is not amazing, but not terrible. Good balance sheet, about $3 billion in net debt and $11 billion market cap. Free cash flow, $836 million. So based on that, your free cash flow yield is somewhere around 7.5-8%, which is very good. What is it doing with that cash flow? Well, it does continue to buy back shares. About 10% of shares have been retired over the past 5 years, which is pretty good. Not dramatic, but pretty good. The issue is the chart, right? It's in a downtrend. Its relative strength is only 39. So not horrible, but very middling. So that would be my worry, is that near term, I want more momentum. I like to see momentum, the stocks I own. A positive momentum, anyway. This has certainly negative momentum. So to me, it's a name that you keep on the shelf, keep on the watch list, and you wait for the market to realize what it's missing, which is a very quality, solid business, good balance sheet, good growth, good capital allocation. But it's not a name that I think is going anywhere in the short term, because it's not telling you it is. You really want to see some sort of price of, breakout here. Now, if you already own it, I'd probably just keep a tight stop on it at the low for the year, which is right around 200. Because in the weekly, it is consolidating bullishly in the short term, so it could get ready for a breakout. But if it breaks 200, I'd be out. Now let's pivot over to another caller question now.
2: Guys, I like your show. Mark from San Diego. Just curious, that's the Iran war and the pseudo peace agreements are supposedly going to happen by the weekend, which I seriously doubt will. What sectors would you expect to react to it? In other words, sectors that would probably run up and sectors that would probably run down. Just looking to see which way this would affect the overall market, at least in the U.S. as well as globally. Any thoughts on it would be great. Listen to you on the show. Thank you. Bye-bye.
0: Well, I would temper, and I would step back and say, is this the type of investor you want to be? Chasing these little wiggles in geopolitical environment. What we like to do is, what is the market actually doing? Why guess? Why assume that that is what matters? The market will tell you what matters. What I'm seeing, and this is what I don't really care what this could mean for, what I assume it means, shall we say. I care about what is. And what I am seeing is a market that is rotating out of tech into industrials. Even the healthcare is starting to improve. Financials are starting to improve. The real story here isn't this peace deal in Iran. Frankly, it's very minor in the grand scheme of things. What matters? Liquidity. What's the driver of liquidity? Not this peace deal. It's what's happening with Fed policy. What's happening with this IPO schedule, the largest IPO issuance in history. What had been huge tailwinds for many years of Mag 7 names taking being so profitable, producing so much free cash flow, they did not know what to do with it. What did they do with it? They bought back shares. That reduced the supply of shares in the marketplace. And what happens when demand stays the same or goes a little bit higher and supply drops? Prices go up. What's happening now? The inverse. A lot of the Mag 7 names are no longer buying back shares, or reducing the amount of shares they're buying back, at least. Then you have SpaceX with the largest IPO in history. You have Google raising $80 billion. You have OpenAI and Anthropic coming on board. Not to mention a few dozen others as well. That is what matters. I always say this. Just because it's in the headlines does not mean you should react to it. Does not mean the market is reacting to it. When you go on CNBC or you read an article, oh, the market was up because of X, Y, and Z. The market was down. That's their assumption. That's the assumption of the writer of that article. That does not mean it's factual. So focus less on the headlines, focus on what the market is doing, and the market is rotating right now because of those other factors, not because of this peace agreement.
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4: I'm Dan Loney with Your Money Now. Wall Street stocks are higher today with the Dow Industrial Average up more than 100 points. The NASDAQ is up right around 400 points. GOP House member Brian Stile of Wisconsin will introduce a provision that would ban members of Congress and their families from playing bets on prediction markets on topics like policy, politics, and elections. This is being added to a pending bill to ban members of Congress from buying new shares of individual stocks, except when they are bought with dividends from existing holdings. Data from AAA shows that the national average for regular unleaded gasoline is finally back below $4. It sits at $3.99 today, and the first time since March 30th that the national average is below that $4 plateau. Prices have declined the last 28 days after peaking at $4.56 on May 21st. Diesel, by the way, is also down today to $5.13 a gallon. And that's your money.
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10: Hey, you know, Justin, Bill from Philadelphia here, calling about this CRM, Salesforce. I've been on radar for quite some time now, and it's been pretty beaten up the past year. I want to get your thoughts if you think that this level is a good point for you to pick up some shares. Love what you guys do. 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
0: Looking at Salesforce, CRM is the symbol, another software name that is down in the dumps. Relative strength is 8, which means 92% of stocks have done better than this over the past year. Despite earnings supposed to be up 13% this year, 11% next year to $15.60, and it's $155 stock, so about a 10 times forward-looking multiple, which is pretty cheap. But as I said before, there are a lot of landmines in the software space, but you only know in hindsight. There will also be a lot of bargains, a lot of names that can effectively fend off AI, that have built-in advantages that make them hard to replace by simply vibe coding something with Claude Code, for example. So the question when you're looking at any of the names in this space is, which one is it? Is it a real winner? Or are there big problems ahead? Salesforce runs. That's why it's CRM. It's a customer relationship management software. It's effectively a simple database. All the contact information, all the notes throughout the years, etc. Very simple. We have it for, I don't even know what our database is, 25,000, 30,000 people. We use a competitor to them called Redtail. But it's a very simple piece of software. It's something AI can certainly vibe code. You can vibe code with AI. It is not hard. So why would people pay so much, companies pay so much for this type of software? Especially Salesforce. It is expensive. We've looked at it. They have a specialized piece of software for our industry. It's kind of like Redtail, but Redtail is for our industry and it's all we need. It's simple. It's great. It's way less expensive. So we've always stuck with it for, I don't know, we've had it for 15 years. So to me, this is the type of name that will probably, over the long term, melt away. And now it is cheap for a very good reason. Now, could it get a bounce? Sure, I think the whole space will get a bounce at some point. But ultimately, I'm not a long-term holder of Salesforce. That was CRM. Now, to close, let's talk a little bit about, is three the new two? Meaning, the Fed, the ECB, the Bank of England, they're all sitting at inflation levels, or seeing inflation levels above two, but they're not actively raising rates, which tells you that they're scared, and they're comfortable with everything above two. Kevin Warsh said he He was more worried about having the number to the left of the decimal place, which sounded like, eh, 2.3, 2.8, eh, it's fine. This and inflation expectations across the U.S., Eurozone, U.K., all above two. Once again, Fed not actively tightening policy. So that's the moral of the story from this Fed meeting, and really central banks around the world, is that they're okay with running it hot. They're okay with a little bit of inflation. They don't want deflation. Which tells you, and I've said this before, is that the risk going forward is not an 08 deflationary bust, but an inflationary spiral that actually pushes equities higher because prices in the economy are higher. That is how you want to frame your thinking in today's market. 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
16: News this hour from Town Hall. I'm John Scott. President Trump has signed a deal to end the war with Iran.
17: President Trump says he has signed an agreement on ending the war in Iran.
18: It's signed.
17: Video posted by White House Deputy Chief of Staff Dan Scavino shows the president, attended by Secretary of State Marco Rubio, signing the Memorandum of Understanding just before a glitzy dinner at Versailles with French President Emmanuel Macron.
18: Yes. Bravo.
17: U.S. officials briefing reporters said the plan includes toll-free passage through the Strait of Hormuz for 60 days, a new minimum standard for diluting Iran's highly enriched uranium, and provisions to ensure the territorial integrity of Lebanon. I'm Jennifer King.
16: As those post-agreement discussions will continue, it's now being reported Iran's supreme leader endorses the face-to-face negotiations with the U.S. Maritime data company Lloyd's List Intelligence says major shipowners have begun moving vessels through the Strait of Hormuz. More from reporter Bernie Bennett.
19: For the first time in 110 days, ships owned by major companies are transiting the Strait after effectively being marooned there since February. The Strait is a critical passageway for the world's oil and natural gas. Its closure has created a historic energy crisis. Tankers controlled by major ship owners Grimaldi Group, Costco, Knutsen, and NYK have passed through the Strait. Lloyd's List estimated that 550 merchant ships still need to prepare to exit the Persian Gulf, including 160 tankers, 200 bulk carriers, 60 container ships, and 10 vehicle carriers. Bernie Bennett reporting.
16: The remnants of Tropical Storm Arthur battering parts of the southeastern U.S. with heavy rain, sparking flash flood and tornado warnings along the Gulf Coast, building damage, downed trees, and power outages reported. The Midwest, meanwhile, recovering from a strong line of storms that tore through Wednesday. More from townhall.com.
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16: The government has emptied the Everglades Detention Center.
17: All of the immigration detainees at the South Florida Detention Center, known as Alligator Alcatraz, have been transferred to other facilities. That's according to the Department of Homeland Security. Spokesperson Laura Biss cited concerns about hurricane season in an email that came just before government meteorologists confirmed the first tropical storm of the 2026 Atlantic season had formed in the Gulf. DHS did not say how many detainees were moved or where they're headed or whether the center was closing permanently. The ACLU and other organizations have been pressing for the tent facility in the Everglades to be shut down. I'm Jennifer King.
16: And the man who died in this week's crash of a small jet in Laredo, Texas, was a well-known entrepreneur named Joshua Bear, who was a successful investor in technology startup companies. Bear was the founder of an Austin-based venture capital firm. News at townhall.com.
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26: I'm Taylor Riggs, and this is the Fox Business Report.
27: Stocks are ticking higher in afternoon trading following yesterday's losses, with tech stocks leading the charge on U.S.-Iran deal optimism. Oil prices are falling closer to levels before the U.S.-Iran conflict began. Surging chip stocks are driving the Nasdaq's rally today, and the Magnificent Seven big-cap tech stocks are mostly higher, led by NVIDIA and Amazon. Stocks falling more than 1% yesterday following a hawkish Fed pause, with the central bank leaving rates unchanged as expected, but leaving the door open to a rate hike. We could see some trading volatility today. It's triple witching day when options and futures expire, which was supposed to fall tomorrow, but that's the Juneteenth holiday. Shares of Kroger are down 6%, even though the supermarket giant delivered higher sales and earnings in the recent quarter, but the company issued a disappointing outlook. That's your Fox Business Report. I'm Hillary Barsky, invested in you.
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0: Hello, and welcome to today's edition of the Best Stocks Now show. I am Barry Kite, planner and analyst here at Gunderson Capital Management, sitting in for Bill today as he's flying early this morning so he can be in front of that screen here in just a bit as the markets have just opened about 30 minutes ago. And we've got the Dow up 204 points, up 0.4% at the moment. It's not hitting all-time highs again just yet today, but we've got the S&P up 66 points. That's 0.89%. NASDAQ leading the way today, up like in the news on the signing of the Iran deal. NASDAQ's up 300 points at 1.15%. Crude oil, as you would expect, down actually below 74 at $73.77. That's down about 4% today, or $3 for a barrel of West Texas Intermediate. And then, of course, we've got gold down just a hair, 0.4%. Bitcoin also down a percent here at 63,761. And again, hello and welcome to today's edition of the Best Stocks Now show. I'm your host, Barry Kite, planner and analyst here at Gunderson Capital Management, sitting in for Bill today. Folks, it's we've got a holiday shortened trading week, and it's flown by here. Markets will be closed tomorrow. That's Friday in observance for June 19th, and we've got also have, of course, U.S. men's soccer team playing against Australia tomorrow. So that should be an interesting holiday matchup there. So hopefully folks are getting a chance to watch that. And, I mean, I'll tell you what, this starting to catch a little World Cup fever. My sons, all three of them played soccer along the way, and they've been excited about it. It's interesting seeing a lot of these European fans that have been coming to the U.S. and kind of posting some of their interesting things that they've enjoyed about America. It seems that they've, made, I don't know what stories they were told before they got here, but they seem to be enjoying themselves very much, and some of the gluttonous luxuries of whether it's fast food or other things that we have in the U.S. But been very interesting there. Of course, the markets really appeared directionless yesterday. Of course, we had futures were down before the open, and then by the time Bill and I were doing the show yesterday, you had the Dow hitting another round of all-time highs, at least intraday highs. Then later in the day, of course, we had the Fed decision to hold rates where they're at currently. Coupled that with Chairman Warsh's first press conference, kind of put a wet blanket on the end of the day of trading, and the major indices ended up lower yesterday. You had I think the Dow was down 1%, the S&P was down 1.2%, and the NASDAQ was down 1% yesterday. So a bit of a wet blanket on what kind of started out as a pretty pretty big day, particularly in some of the AI related names and the so it's just obviously that happens sometimes. We knew that there was going to be a conference that yesterday afternoon, and of course did have an effect on the markets a little bit towards the downside. One interesting thing is you had Treasury yields kind of spiked up after the decision and press conference. You had I guess the 10-year finished yesterday at 4.5%. We had the 2-year actually went up 15 basis points yesterday to 4.22%. It was actually the biggest move on a Fed decision day since 2008. So anytime you see some of those years 08, 09, 2000, even some of the 2020 with some of the COVID data and years, always sends a little bit of a chill up your back. But we've got a new Fed regime, and we'll discuss that here a little bit later. But there was some interesting you had some interesting comments from Warsh. You had of course we had the summary of economic projections, aka the dot plot. Yesterday, nine of the participants in the FOMC, actually, expect the interest rate go up by year end. Of course, of those nine, you had three of them. I think it'll be 25 basis points higher by the end of the year. Five of them, half a percent by the end of the year, and one actually expected 75 basis points by the end of the year. So, a lot of that speculation in terms of rising rates versus, the last time these projections came out, of course, most expected an easing bias or lower interest rates in the future. So, of course, things happen in the market. The backdrop of the market changes all the time, and so in just a short period of time, you've got went from an potential easing bias to the Fed to, what was fairly a hawkish statement yesterday. So, overall, just a kind of the volatility you would expect when you have the first press conference from a new Fed chair. We've had some volatility as which has been passed over the last five, six Fed chairmen over the years. Signed in Versailles, France. So obviously that's been giving the market a nice little boost this morning. Also, is what's kind of keeping crude oil prices. We're down over 4% today, right at $73.60 for a barrel. So that's pretty significant move. And I think I saw some surveys today where gasoline prices at the pump are back below $4, I think, for the first time since March. So I guess it's time to go fill them gas tanks and get geared up for the summer driving season. So time to plan a road trip or go ahead and get those airline tickets here soon. So it should be, as we've kind of mentioned along the way, we expected this, to kind of be, I hate using the transitory word, but we expected a lot of this spike in energy, particularly in oil prices, to, be transitory, to be temporary. And you're seeing a big move down in oil prices today, as you would expect, the world economies are benefiting from looks like a signed deal at this point, and we'll kind of dive into the kind of finer points of the deal here in the next segment of the show. But you're seeing around the globe, we've seen you had South Korea's benchmark, the KOSPI, rose 0.5% overnight, extending the record high that's seen, and really been driven by SK Hynix and Samsung in the memory space. So Japan also cleared 71,000 on the Nikkei. So they're getting a boost, obviously, as we've talked about a lot of times. Japan, a big importer of energy, and obviously oil prices going down, benefiting Japan and their markets very well here today. Also, the UK came out, they're going to hold their interest rates as is as well. So they're, all of Europe obviously is probably happy and benefiting from lower energy as well today. So just a lot of news. Like I said, second segment, we'll get into some of the Iran deal. We'll also later discuss the Fed and Chairman Warsh and some of the really unique kind of regime change in the Fed. So a lot of exciting stuff to talk about at this trade holiday shortened trading week. But we'll be right back with the second segment of the Best Stocks Now show.

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4: I'm Dan Loney with Your Money Now. Apple has said it's going to raise prices on some of its products due to the rise in memory chip costs off of the AI boom. In an interview with the Wall Street Journal, CEO Tim Cook said that price hikes were unavoidable, which also suggests that price pressures are growing on the tech sector. Apple's next product launch, which could show the higher prices, will be in September. Nippon Steel officials say they expect the American market to remain buoyant, supported by import tariffs and resilient demand, which could lift earnings at U.S. Steel beyond current forecasts. Vice Chairman Takahiro Mori said that he's confident U.S. Steel will be able to post profits more than $624 million this year. Wall Street stocks continue to move higher. The Dow Industrial Average is up right around 100 points. The NASDAQ is up more than 350 points. West Texas crude right now is up less than 1% at $76 a barrel. And that is Your Money.
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0: And welcome back here to the second quarter of the Best Stocks Now show. I am your host, Barry Kite, planner and analyst here at Gunderson Capital Management, serving as relief captain for Bill today. Looks like we've still got green here on the screen from at least an equities market standpoint. We've got the Dow up 0.4% to 51,702. And we've got the S&P 500 up 70 points, just under a percent up here. And the NASDAQ leading the way as it was at the beginning of the show, up 1.22% to 26,339. And most importantly, oil trading below $74 a barrel on the news of a signed agreement between Iran and the United States. And as we discussed earlier this week, the peace deal details kind of a 14-point plan. Some of those provisions, a lot of these provisions are you know, going to be negotiated continually for over essentially the next 60 days. So we've got, overnight you had a signature with, the president and the president of Iran. So Trump and the president of Iran signing the agreement in Versailles, France. So that essentially establishing a framework for what will eventually hopefully be a broader kind of final agreement. Some of the 14 points you've got, you know, obviously an end to conflict on all fronts. The language here is pretty interesting. Looks like the U.S. and Iran, along with their allies, agreed to an immediate and permanent end to military operations on all fronts, including Lebanon. So I don't know. I'm not sure if there's an Israeli signature on that peace deal, but we'll see how that plays out. And obviously, I don't know if Hezbollah has a signature on that peace deal either. So both of those groups may have other plans, moving forward. Looks like, of course, they agreed to respect each other's sovereignty, territorial integrity, refrain from interfering in each other's internal affairs. So I guess that, takes out us maybe attempting regime change, right, inside of the country at a certain point in time. Of course, there's a most important probably point is there's a 60-day deadline for a final deal. Both countries essentially are committing to negotiating for the next 60 days to kind of hash out some of these broader points about particularly around the nuclear program and some how the strait is going to be governed or run over a long period of time. Of course, the blockade, is going to end. Blockade will end immediately. Full withdrawal in 30 days. Traffic is going to be gradually restored, essentially to pre-war traffic overseen by Iran. Strait of Hormuz reopening. Iran has pledged to open that officially, for 60 days, and then whatever the agreement is after which will, dictate what happens in the strait going forward. But there's already been reports of traffic picking up in the strait. That's one of the reasons why you've seen, such a big move in crude oil. Gasoline prices below $4 a gallon on average around the U.S. For the first time since March, which I think was the first time since Operation Fury began. $300 billion for reconstruction plans. So apparently the U.S. and regional partners agreed to, support essentially a $300 billion fund for Iran's reconstruction and economic development. That's also expected to be finalized within 60 days. So that's not that's not necessarily a given at this point. Still up for negotiation. We've got the U.S. is committed to removing sanctions imposed on Iran, including some of the International Atomic Energy Agency's resolutions. Of course, That's going to be another thing that's agreed upon by the, you know, at the end of the deal, when it's finally, I guess, officially official. Iran has pledged not to procure or develop nuclear weapons. That's another item that's going to be talked about, worked out in the deal. The main thing is what do you do with the material that's already there? The idea is the IAEA will come in, as they, you know, have attempted to in the past, and kind of be in charge of inventorying and you know, getting a hold of the nuclear dust, if you will. Of course, essentially, number nine's point is interesting. Until a final agreement is reached, Iran will maintain its current nuclear commitments, while the U.S. will refrain from imposing new sanctions and deploying additional military forces near Iran. So, looks like a kind of pause in terms of what they're doing on the nuclear front, and also our deterrent of the doing on the nuclear front. So that will kind of the status quo will remain during the negotiations. You've got some, you know, Treasury Department will be kind of removing some export controls, essentially allowing the Iranian oil to actually flow and make it to global markets. That's another reason why you're seeing crude oil prices be depressed today. The last piece is actually, I think, negotiations. That 60-day period, I believe, begins today. So we'll see ultimately how that all plays out. But for now, we've got an agreement to agree, it seems like. So as Bill and I have said kind of many times on the show during this period, we've been seeing the elevated oil prices are likely to be temporary, and that's what we're seeing here, at least at the moment. And apparently, the International Energy Agency agrees. They had some projections that with this deal, you're going to have significant supply surpluses in 2027. So we're going to have essentially a surge in global supply, about 8 million barrels a day in 2027. With demand growing at 2 million barrels a day. So you've got a big discrepancy there, so likely going to have a large oil glut here coming up, as we've talked about. The supply and demand mismatches in economic theory, eventually, right? The supply will eventually catch up to demand, and in this case, supply is going to likely exceed demand, and folks will be filling up those reserves again as they've bled them somewhat dry during this whole conflict. So good news there on the front for global economies, and we'll be right back with the second half of today's Best Stocks Now show.
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10: This is Albert Moeller for townhall.com. Both chambers of the New York State Legislature have passed legislation replacing the words mother and father with gestating parent and non-gestating parent. C.S. Lewis famously decried what he called verbicide, or more technically, the murder of a word. We can only imagine what he would think of with this development in New York. As the editorial board of the Wall Street Journal notes, the effort is part of legislation intended to, quote, purge gendered language from state family law, end quote. Just ponder that for a moment. The natural family is predicated upon the fundamental truth that God made human beings male and female, assigned marriage as the union of one man and one woman who would also be fruitful and multiply. Hence, it's easy. The male parent is the father, and the female parent is the mother. This pattern has been assumed and unconfused throughout most of human history. Until now, in New York. The goal of this insanity is nothing less than the collapse of truth, creation order, marriage, morality, and civilization itself. That's all.
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2: With SRN News, I'm John Scott. President Trump has wrapped up his time with world leaders at the G7 summit in France. Vice President J.D. Vance expected to travel to Switzerland to kick off a new phase of negotiations with Tehran. That's after President Trump signed the Iran agreement on Wednesday. The remnants of Tropical Storm Arthur battered parts of the southeastern United States with heavy rain, sparking flash flood and tornado warnings along the Gulf Coast. The Midwest, meanwhile, recovering from a strong line of storms that tore through parts of Illinois, Indiana, and northern Kentucky on Wednesday, bringing possible tornadoes, damaging homes, and downing trees and power lines in the region. And World Cup action for the U.S. national team meeting Australia Friday at Lumen Field in Seattle. This is SRN News.
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And welcome back here to the second half of today's Best Stocks Now show. I am Barry Kite, planner and analyst here at Gunderson Capital, and taking the wheel for Bill today. Good news is we've got plenty of green on the equity screen still. Dow's up about 0.5% at 51,737. We've got the S&P 500 still up 0.9% at just under 7,500 level. And the NASDAQ leading the way up 1.12%, up to 26,311 today. And of course, big news beyond just the not to be overshadowed by the Iran-U.S. deal, but of course, yesterday's and today's financial news is really being dominated by the Federal Reserve. The Fed, as we know, the Fed met on Tuesday and Wednesday and decided no change to interest rates, of course, but a lot of other things did change, it seemed, at the Fed yesterday. New Fed regime certainly has begun, and newly appointed Chairman Warsh didn't waste any time putting a stamp on things. Overall, the vibe was definitely hawkish during the press conference yesterday and the statement as well. Big focus on inflation. So it's one of these things where, of course, he had to be dovish to get the job. President obviously wants interest rates to be lower, as Jerome Powell figured out. But yeah, I think in this sense, he certainly looks to be more focused on inflation than on jobs. The Fed, as a reminder, the Fed has what's known as a dual mandate, where they want price stability and full employment. We want prices to remain stable and everyone that wants a job to have a job, essentially. So serve both of those masters isn't possible. Just look at the

0: ECB right now. In Europe, they're just raised a quarter point. They're raising because of inflation, but on the other end of it, they're sacrificing growth and stimulus because they're actually going to likely end up with a negative GDP reading for this coming quarter. Like I said, yesterday during the press conference, the buzzword really, and you may hear this a lot over the next, certainly over the weekend news cycle, but buzzword in the Q&A was task force. Essentially, we're going to have some task forces to look at different pieces of the Fed. The kind of standard answer that he gave yesterday was we have a task force for that. That was probably the most common response. But essentially, Chairman Warsh is going to appoint the formation of five task forces to review the central bank's monetary policy, which I welcome. I think this is really think this is going to be a good thing. The groups that are going to be created, there's going to be one focused on communication, another on the Fed's balance sheet, one on existing data sources, which I think is an important one. Productivity and jobs is another. And the last one is an inflation framework, likely around data sources and also forecasting and what kind of basket of goods to use for inflation. The interesting thing is on the communication side, the task force is going to evaluate the FOMC's tools, such as its statement, which is what Warsh actually shortened it very much for this particular this most recent Fed statement. Also, communication around forward guidance, which doesn't sound like Kevin's a big fan of. The summary of economic projections, aka the dot plot. Chairman Warsh did not put a dot on the dot plot, so he didn't sound like he's a big fan of the summary of economic projections. So not sure how long that'll be in our vocab. And then of course the Fed minutes and transcripts. So he's like I said, already put his stamp on the position, it seems, based on the statement yesterday, like I said, was very shortened it by a lot in terms of verbiage. He slashed it down to 130 words. So I guess what can you get that? I guess we can get that on a tweet or an X message, if you will. 130 words. Flatly, essentially, and refused to answer a lot of questions regarding policy outlook. So, he thinks the Fed has kind of shown too many of its cards, as over the last say 15-20 years. You'll remember back in the days with Greenspan, where Greenspan was very much very cryptic in his communication. He signaled people would look and how thick is his briefcase or what that meant for potential monetary policy. So we've gotten gotten a ways from Greenspan's briefcase size, and we've introduced I believe it was Bernanke who kind of introduced the Fed news conference. It really he used that as a tool coming out of the 2008-2009 crisis. So it had a purpose at one point. I think where we're at now is he thinks that there isn't as much of a purpose to it. So we may get less Fed speak over time. So it'll be interesting to see how that plays out. But certainly he slashed the length of the statement, so it was only 130 words. And refused to give his own guidance, particularly when it involved the dot plot. He did, like I said, it was a very hawkish statement from him. He reaffirmed his commitment to containing inflation. He recognizes that inflation has been running well ahead of the Fed's 2% goal that they've had established for an extended period of time. He wants to he's really challenged the committee to deliver price stability. And, you know, the antidote for inflation a lot of times, obviously, is higher rates. So, you know, it's kind of an interesting dynamic. He kind of won the job in terms of being dovish. Of course, in the press conference, he's been, you know, certainly was much more hawkish. So, you know, could be him just trying to, you know, talk down inflation potentially, right? And then, you know, then eventually, you know, doing what he wants to do in terms of lowering rates. But it's just be an interesting dynamic and something to watch over time. I mean, even, you know, even with the hawkish bias and the market reacting negatively to the Fed statement and press conference, you know, I enjoyed it myself, actually. I mean, it seems to be a fresh voice, a fresh set of thinking. Sounds like they're going to be very data dependent, and the chairman, you know, wants to attempt to improve the data that the Fed uses in its decision making. He's mentioned a number of different, you know, kind of going to different data versus survey data. A lot of these surveys are getting less and less you know, responses. So this, you know, the value of these surveys has kind of diminished over time. So he's looking at using, you know, other data sources, other data, you know, types of data in the decision-making process. And, you know, this is the Fed is it's a big institution, and you know, it's going to be, you know, it's good to have, I think, a fresh set of eyes in there. One interesting question that was asked, you know, he was asked whether he'll alter the Fed's renovation project plans. Of course, as we know, Chairman Powell took a lot of heat from the president and Republicans in terms of the expenses of redoing, refurbishing the Fed, and certainly taken a lot of criticism for that. And you know, Kevin said that he'll look through the Inspector General's report when it's issued to assess any potential changes. So he kind of dodged the question, but it was interesting that he was asked about the renovation project versus about actual interest rates and monetary policy. All right, well, we're cruising through the show today. We're about to we'll be coming back on the final segment, and we'll have a special guest, Joel Burris from GCG Capital Partners, joining us after the break. We'll be right back.
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9: I'm Dan Loney with Your Money Now. Wall Street is higher heading towards the closing bell, but off of the session highs, you have the Dow Jones Industrial Average up more than 100 points and the NASDAQ up more than 400 points. The Trump administration announced that it will offer student loan borrowers who sign up for auto pay a 1 percentage point reduction on their interest rate starting on July 1st. Currently, borrowers using auto pay get a 0.25% discount. If you are not yet enrolled in that auto pay program, you can still do so by September the 30th to get the discount. And that discount is going to last through June the 30th of 2028. Shares of Smith & Wesson are up sharply today after a quarterly beat. In their report, it said that handgun sales to retailers had jumped 23% year over year, and handguns represented 80% of its total shipments in the quarter. Smith & Wesson shares are up 16% today. And that is your
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0: And welcome back here to the fourth and final quarter of the Best Stocks Now show. I am Barry Kite, planner and analyst here at Gunderson Capital, sitting in for Bill today. And of course, if you want to stay up to date with Bill's thoughts, our analysis, his take on the markets, feel free to get Bill's newsletter. 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Or, of course, if you'd like to have a discussion with myself and the team, anything regarding your portfolio allocation, financial planning needs, feel free to give us a call at 855-611-BEST. That's 855-611-2378. We're always here to be a resource any way we can. Good news is, at the moment, everybody's portfolio should be looking up here. We've got plenty of green on the screen. Dow's up 0.5%. S&P is up a little over 1%. And the NASDAQ still has been strong throughout the show, up 1.36% at the moment. But leading in on the last segment, I wanted to introduce a special guest today. We've got Joel Burris joining us. He's for the last segment. He's president and managing partner of GCG Advisory Partners out of Charlotte, North Carolina. Good morning, Joel. How are you?
1: I'm doing well. Good morning, Barry. Thanks for having me on the show this morning for a few minutes. You're doing an amazing job.
0: Yeah.
1: I've been listening this past week, and you've been doing fantastic. So it's great to be here with you.
0: Well, we appreciate it. And as most of the audience knows, Bill and Gunderson Capital partnered with GCG back in early April. Good Friday, I believe, was the date. So it's a nice omen there. We've got you know, Joel and the GCG team. You guys attended the Minnesota workshop and actually had a chance to meet some of our wonderful clients and subscribers up that way. And you know, thought it'd be good to just kind of take a minute, introduce you and GCG to the rest of the listening audience, and you know, if you want to give us a little background, and we can kind of take it from there.
1: That sounds good. Well, I don't have the radio gravatas that you and Bill do, but I've been told for a long time that I have a face for radio. So, so I
0: appreciate
1: you having me here. first of all, I want to say that it's been great. Love having you guys as partners. And, yeah, we were in Minnesota with a few of the other team here at GCG. And I just thought it was amazing to meet the subscribers, to meet the clients, people who are interested in joining and learning more. Bill did a fantastic job, as did yourself and the rest of the team. And looking forward to a lot of other road shows. I know we're going to be planning some for some of the other markets. So I can't wait to do that. And just been really happy about the partnership and everything we're learning. The portfolios, you know, you never know, but the portfolios are amazing right now. I thought you and Bill did a great job with following where the market was at the height of the tensions with Iran, that, hey, this might be a good time for a run. And, you know, let's keep that crystal ball going, because it was great.
0: Yeah, it's always nice getting out and seeing the folks out, you know, out on the road. Obviously, we're used to and comfortable with geographic separation. Sort of, we've got, you know, all over the country, and you know, Bill's been doing, you know, Bill is kind of doing working remote before COVID and before remote was in vogue. So we're, you know, but it's still always nice to kind of, you know, put a face with a name, meet some folks, but really put a voice, you know, with a face, because I used to talking to folks on the phone a lot of times. And when I meet them in person, I hear them talk and I know who they are. And then, of course, you know, finally putting a face with a name and a voice is always nice on the road. And it's just exciting to see, you know, folks who are, you know, excited about this stuff, who you know, enjoy it and who pay attention to it. And I always say our client base, I'd prefer, you know, put them up against, you know, any other group in terms of, you know, educated in the markets. And you know, Bill prides himself on being, you know, kind of being an educator, and that's you know, kind of shows through, whether it's the show or the workshop or our clients and their level of expertise in this stuff.
1: Yeah, no, I'll tell you, that was one of the most enjoyable parts was after the presentation, getting to talk to a lot of folks, and, you know, folks had great perspective, great questions, and, you know, it's really good to, like I said, how I started my career, you know, working for larger banks, and then I became a financial advisor. I was always very big on educating the client and making sure that decisions we made were made from a place of education, and you guys do a great job at that. And the clients, the folks we talk to, not just clients, you know, folks who are just interested in learning, you know, there's a lot of smart questions there. So it was a lot of fun. And like I said, I'm looking forward to the next one. You know, at GCG, we've been in business for 32 years. I won't go through the whole 32-year history right now, but it started as a family company, and I joined it. And in July, we're celebrating our 32nd anniversary. So not quite as impressive as America's 250th. I think we'll have a bigger party for America this July, but glad we're here, and glad that we are team with the Gunderson crew. So it's going to be a lot of fun.
0: Yeah, no, it's great. I mean, for us, it's just, you know, you guys are a great resource, and we're happy to be under the umbrella. I always tell people, you know, good news is the way that you initially certainly benefit us is, you know, taking a lot of the hats off of our heads that we prefer, you know, not to wear, whether it's human resources. I was joking with Bill couple of days ago when I got a new computer a couple of weeks ago. I'm like, hey, we've got an IT department now, right? So, you know, we've got just great, great resources beyond.
1: I think the most important thing that I wanted to convey to whoever can understand my Southern accent and fast cadence of talking is that we partnered with you guys because we love what you do, not because we want to change what you do. So our whole goal is to make better, help with more deliverables to the clients, continue to support this methodology of trading, learn from it and scale it. And so I just want to make sure all the listeners know Bill's not going anywhere anytime soon, I hope. That's not the plan. And as time goes on, we want to make sure that we have a team around him that can continue this long into the future. And so I just want to convey again, super excited with you guys. It's been very informative to me as well, and a lot of fun. I like to run out random stock symbols and hearing Bill know what they are. So it's going to be a lot of fun, and I appreciate just the few minutes we had.
0: Yeah, well, thank you, Joel. Thanks for joining us, and I want to say, you know, happy Father's Day to all the fathers out there, to you as well, Joel, and hope everybody has a great, safe weekend, and thank you guys for listening. Have a great day, everyone.

0: 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All accounts are held at Charles Schwab. 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
3: News this hour from Town Hall, I'm John Scott. At a news conference, Vice President Vance says the Iran agreement is already bearing fruit for Americans.
4: Last night, 12.5 million barrels of oil went through the Strait of Hormuz. That is a high since the beginning of the conflict. Oil prices are down nearly at their level from the pre-war conflict. Gas prices dropped below $4 a gallon today for the first time since the conflict. And importantly, they're going to keep falling further given how low oil prices are.
3: The vice president will travel to Switzerland to kick off a new phase of negotiations with Tehran after President Trump signed the agreement on Wednesday. Meanwhile, Iran's supreme leader has endorsed those negotiations. And Iran will invite the IAEA to inspect nuclear sites. In medical news, U.S. health advisors debating a new kind of flu vaccine. Correspondent Bernie Bennett.
5: The new shot is made with the same mRNA technology that was key to ending the COVID-19 pandemic. Moderna is seeking Food and Drug Administration approval for Emflaziva as an option for people 50 and older. The FDA advisory panel is meeting Thursday to consider it. There are already numerous types of flu vaccines to choose from, but experts say adding a faster-to-manufacture mRNA option could be useful. FDA's advisors are being asked if there's enough evidence for a shot in both 50 to 64-year-olds and those 65 and older. Bernie Bennett, Washington.
3: The number of Americans applying for jobless aid fell modestly last week. The applications for unemployment benefits in the week ending June 13th dropped by 4,000 to 226,000, according to the Labor Department. The New York Knicks celebrating their first NBA championship in 53 years with a ticker tape parade through Manhattan's Canyon of Heroes. Finals MVP Jalen Brunson hoisting the trophy toward the crowd so they could touch it. More on these stories from townhall.com.
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10: I'm Elizabeth McDonald, and this is the Fox Business Report.
11: The major averages are higher in afternoon trading, with tech and artificial intelligence names advancing on U.S.-Iran deal hopes. In the meantime, oil prices are sliding closer to levels before the U.S.-Iran conflict began, and the national average price for a gallon of regular gasoline has dropped below $4, according to AAA. And some encouraging news on the jobs front. New claims for unemployment benefits last week were down 4,000 from the previous week and declined to 226,000. And shares of Elon Musk's SpaceX are failing to take off for a second day and are down 7%. And Intel stock is surging 9% after President Trump said that Apple has agreed to work with the chip maker to design and build chips in the U.S. And you'll be spending less for a mortgage this week, the average long-term rate falling to 6.47%, according to Freddie Mac. That's your Fox Business Report. I'm Hillary Barsky, invested in you.
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13: The technology of the future has caught enthusiasm, and it's playing up against what appears to be a reduced risk coming from Iran. So if that risk goes away, we're back to where we were. And if you think about it, the fundamental setup is pretty strong.
14: What if the risk doesn't go away, though?
13: Oh, well, that's the flip side of this. I mean, what's very interesting about all of this is that we know so little and are betting so hard on it. If you think about just forgetting about the individual points that are in the MOU, the fact that it's got a 60-day delay, and then we're going to really address those points, and then all of a sudden out of the blue, Trump comes out and says, well, if they don't agree to it, we'll bomb them again. So there's a lot of instability and a lot of hope that this is toward, you know, we're getting to the end of things. What we've been hearing from traders really was that, for lack of a better term, Trump showed his colors. So he's willing to concede on all of these points that were supposedly inviolate. And now, we're looking at an agreement that doesn't address any of them. If that's the case, then the belief is that we will then get to some sort of end game, and then we'll see what happens. But as you question properly, whether it's easily shaken out in terms of supply chains, whether it's easily shaken out in terms of pricing and inflation, that is something that remains to be seen. And the market is really putting a lot of faith in that.
14: I listened to Vice President J.D. Vance's whole press conference this morning. I think one challenge that it seems like people have right now is still the assets in that part of the country, or that part of the world, rather.
15: Yeah.
14: So, you have troops there, you serve, service members.
15: Mm-hmm.
14: They're basically there to make sure that Iran follows through with what's on this MOU. And again, the MOU is just that. It's an MOU. It's not some sort of treaty. It's not some sort of peace deal. It's an agreement to start talking about this other stuff, including the nuclear issue.
15: Correct.
14: And at that point, that is the core of what this Act is about. And it does seem like the equity market has looked past that. But I think, you know, you hear from people that can still be a risk.
15: It's another clock ticking. Let's put it that way. And Iran now knows that they can basically bring the world to its knees. We've seen that in a big way. Hey, I just want to, before we go, SpaceX, down 2 days in a row. It's still up about 37% from its IPO. We did see Moody's actually come out with a rating on their debt, issued a Baa1 long-term issuer rating to SpaceX. They say the outlook is stable as a new issuer, balanced financial policies, and a commitment to governance, transparency, consistent with public company standards were key considerations to the assigned rating. I mean, is this just kind of to be expected? But I do feel like, you know, there are going to be a lot of questions now that it's a publicly held company. We're going to be watching earnings very closely.
13: That's exactly it. We don't have the numbers yet. So what you got week was that initial rush of Elon enthusiasm, and we've been dying to get into this stock, and now we can. But then as you start unpacking it and you start looking at where the valuation is and just the lack of numbers behind anything, it's very, very hard to value. So, you know, yeah, you saw this big rush in, and then some people coming out and, you know, pulling stock out. What you haven't really seen yet is Tesla falling apart. That's been interesting. Tesla's sort of been holding up. So the idea was, you know, okay, well, we're going to move from one Elon vehicle to the other. But, you know, right now SpaceX is up and Tesla is still holding in there. And we wait for more information, a lot more information to come.
15: All right. Looking forward to it. Hey, Eric, have a great weekend, a long holiday weekend. Eric Wiener, he's Bloomberg News Senior Editor at Equities Americas here at Bloomberg. Really appreciate it.
14: Now back to our coverage here at Pure Accelerate 2026 at Resorts World in Las Vegas. We're talking about how AI is resetting the economics for storage, power, cloud, and more. We're talking to industry leaders, customers, partners to really understand this shift. One of those leaders is Chad Kenny. Chad Kenny, he's Vice President of Development at Everpure. It's a roughly $25 billion market cap provider of enterprise storage solutions. Welcome, welcome. How are you?
16: I'm doing well. It's been a fun show.
14: Hey, you've got a really interesting background. It's kind of your second stint at Everpure.
16: Yeah.
14: You were first there in 2012. You were a founding member of the technical staff. Then you went to work some startups that were acquired by some really big names. Now you're back at the company. The landscape has, I think, fair to say, changed a lot.
16: Quite a bit, yeah.
14: Especially in the last 3 years.
16: Yeah.
14: You're leading product strategy, messaging solutions. How has that the product development world changed since the AI boom began?
16: Yeah, so I think there's a couple different big areas of transformation. The first was is, you know, Pure built a really killer product, and it was great to simplify the way storage was managed. We realized pretty quickly that customers were looking to buy a platform to reduce silos, enable better workflows, get a better understanding and representation of the data. And as we've evolved, I think everyone's come to recognize that data is at the core of everything now. AI has really brought that to the forefront. And in doing so, we really needed to be able to rationalize the infrastructure stack in a very different way than what it had been seen before. And that's really kind of our mission. Our mission is to, you know, make the data be a core, enable it to be rationalized by AI, and so customers can get the biggest value they possibly can out of it.
15: How are you seeing, though, companies be more discerning in terms of what they want to spend on, what they want to do, and what they're saying, well, okay, we'll do this, but, you know, what's our payoff, or how quickly do we get there?
16: Yeah, so the ROI TCO discussion is, like, pretty much totally at the forefront for any of these big investments. I think AI...
15: Is it really now... And is that
14: TCO, you mean total cost of ownership?
16: Yes. Okay. Yeah, yeah.
15: And is that a significant change before you go into it? From maybe 6 months ago, 12 months ago?
16: We're definitely starting to see people wanting to rationalize the value that they get of the solution, like, consistently. I think what they're seeing now is am I making the right investments that give me the agility to be able to execute effectively? That one's probably... become more of the forefront in the last 6 to 12 months. If you think about the way things are changing, AI pretty much every 6 months is a completely different world. All new innovations are being built, and so you have to build a framework of which is super agile and can move with you. And so you definitely don't want to lock yourself into a corner in these ones.
15: What do you mean it's changing? Like, yeah. What specifically do you mean?
16: Sure. New models come out, new capabilities, new workflows, new ways of accessing data and different mechanisms. If you look at what we're talking about here at this show, is we're talking talking about data becoming primary, data primacy. If you think about that world that exists today, architectures were built in a very different computing era. It was built in an era where compute was assigned to applications. Now we're really starting to rationalize that AI needs to have understanding of context of everything in order to truly make decisions and execute effectively.
14: So that's part of the training to inference conversation, which is something that we want to talk to you about. Yeah. I'm just curious about how the inference of this is changing how customers are thinking about storage and data infrastructure.
16: Yeah. So everyone wants to get value from these models. They have lots of power, whether they build a small one or a large language model that's out there as a foundational model. They want to use their data, though. They want to have the data be representative so they can run workflows. As an example, if you build an agent that actually executes a task, like a profitable order, as an example, only approve profitable orders. They need context from many different systems. It's not just the one system creating the quote. They need to know the supply chain. They need to know the how it's manufactured. They need to know the total cost. That context is siloed today in many different applications, and it requires human integration. But these agents only effectively execute with consistent shared context. And that's the big change that's happened these days, is people are realizing, while the power's there, the data is not ready for this, and they need that shared context. They need a system of record that's understanding across all these applications, and that's what's really changed lately.
15: What about security, though? Can all data easily be shared across the platform? Are there is there a need to be those protective silos for some?
16: So what's even worse is people are taking agents and connecting them to all their apps, which has no security or governance really built around it. It's just kind of opening it up altogether. When you build a shared context model, you can apply governance there and controls to what has access to what. And that's really the big win, is you can start having agents do workflows but govern the way they access the data below.
15: Do you think the private sector is going to be way ahead in terms of governance issues versus governments and global governments? Or is that like a really silly question, like naive?
16: No, I think everyone's kind of going after a similar methodology, right? They all want to be able to access their data more effectively. I think they're challenged by the way things have been built in the past, right? And so now everyone's got to try to do things differently, and it's not an easy path to get there. We built this thing called an enterprise data cloud. It was a vision to help customers on that journey, right? It was helping them get rid of storage silos first. It was helping them build autonomy around operations so they could execute more effectively. And now we're bringing this data intelligence layer, which allows them to rationalize their data holistically.
14: Yeah, I'm wondering about the competitive landscape out there. And as you know, you're Byte VP of product, so you need to build something that is different than what's out there. Build something that keeps customers, attracts new customers. You've got Dell EMC, HPE, NetApp, the hyperscalers, Vast Data, among others in different parts of the business. What does your product pipeline look like to make your offering unique?
16: Yeah. So the first and foremost is we just had a simpler product holistically get-go. We then built an abstraction layer on top of that to make it like a cloud-like experience. That was what many people went to cloud for originally, but we made the simplicity in operating the architecture. The big, though, win, which was today's or this show's big announcement, was being able to rationalize data outside of Everpure, meaning that our data intelligence layer can access all data everywhere without the customer having to send us all the data. This is a big difference in our architectural approach. Most people say, give me all your data, and then I'll help you rationalize it. We are not saying that. We are saying, hey, it will work really great on our systems, and we built an amazing cloud to deliver that with our enterprise data cloud. But we can help understand where your data, what your data is, where it exists. That is a very different approach than anybody has really gone after, and that's what we're doing with our universal data intelligence.
15: So I am curious, Chad, what does it mean from the investment perspective? Because I think about the things that certainly our audience, an investing audience, and are watching the spend by certainly the hyperscalers, the energy component. There's a lot of moving parts here. How does that change maybe the investment story?
16: I think our opportunity here is pretty massive in just scaling the company beyond what we're traditionally known for, which was just storage infrastructure and building clouds for customers. I think now being able to rationalize the data, we not only move to new personas and new such as the chief data officers and those entire teams, which we weren't previously talking to, but opens up an even broader ecosystem of development on top of the substrate for next generation applications. So I think it brings us into a couple new massive areas that we didn't have access to.
14: Oh, go ahead.
15: But more broadly in the investment space of like what we all talk about and the build of data centers and the demand for chips and all the components, like Does that all still make sense to you,
16: oh,
15: based on what you guys are seeing and what your clients are needing from you, but then that bigger picture?
16: I think we've become a close partner with the computing, folks in the infrastructure area, because we have that rationalization of data. People are going to want to pair that with the NVIDIAs and other computing infrastructures that allow them to be able to get that value out of their data as they build these next generation applications.
14: I'm wondering how day-to-day in your life and in your world you're actually using AI.
16: Yeah. Oh, a multitude of areas. So I have agents doing research that send me every single morning a kind of a download of what's going on in the competitive landscape. I have them sending me ideas on how I can change my workflows to actually make them more optimized.
14: Are they good ideas, though?
16: Oh, it's hit or miss.
14: Okay.
16: Right? Like, and what do you can say, this one kind of sucks, right? Like,
15: yeah.
16: Give me something a little
15: bit
16: better. And it will actually automate and change the way that they actually do things. I use it quite a bit in content creation. So I have a version of me that writes exactly like me, and so it helps me be able to get content out faster. When we write PRDs for product development, it goes through and scores it as whether it's actually a good one or not based upon the feedback I many times get from engineering. We use AI in development of new dashboards to understand our own business in a more dynamic way. It's really an interesting model because we create a very core data structure within our environment, and then we use AI to rationalize it, not through your traditional like analytics environments, but actually just using natural language to ask it questions to give me answers to data versus me having to create dashboards to look at it.
15: How long in your career have you been talking about AI? and how is it so different, like how things have dramatically changed and how it feels like the acceleration of change
16: pretty massive,
15: is pretty massive.
16: I think the newer and newer models, especially in software development, have gotten unbelievable. Like they've gotten to a next level. We've been into AI since early days. It was like 2016 when we did our.
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3: 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Wall Street finished up the shortened trading week higher with the NASDAQ setting the pace. Dow Industrials up 72 points, ending the day at 51,564. NASDAQ added 496 points. S&P 500 picked up 80. Markets are closed on Friday for the Juneteenth holiday. Shares of chipmaker Intel were up 10% today. The gains are tied to comments by President Trump that it had agreed to a deal with Apple to design and build chips in the U.S. Intel stock has been on a sharp rise recently after struggling for years. Shares are up 464% in the last 12 months. U.S. retail sales increased more than expected in May, with households boosting purchases of motor vehicles, even as they're paying more for gasoline. The Commerce Department reports that retail sales jumped 0.9% last month after a downwardly revised 0.4% gain in April. It's the fourth consecutive month of strong retail sales. Once again, the market's higher across the board. That's Your Money Now.
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19: SpaceX, by the way, will be eligible to be added to the NASDAQ 100 index after 15 days of trading, thanks to NASDAQ changing its rules to allow faster entry to mega-cap IPOs. And for the holiday, tomorrow, a special edition of Surveillance from 9 a.m. to 12 p.m. Eastern with Tom Keene and Paul Sweeney. 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I'm Matt Piper, and that's a Bloomberg Business Flash. Tim and Carol?
20: That's a Bloomberg Business Flash. Tim and Carol?
14: Hey, thanks, Matt. Matt Piper in for Charlie Pellett. As we mentioned, we are at Everpeer Accelerate 2026 here in Las Vegas, talking about how AI is resetting the economics for storage, power, cloud, and more. We've got Tarek Robbiati with us, Chief Financial Officer of Everpeer. It's the $25 billion market cap provider of enterprise storage solutions. Tarek, good to have you on the program today. You were CFO of Hewlett Packard Enterprise. You were CFO of Sprint. You've got a Master's of Science in Nuclear Physics and Electronics. So there are a lot of different directions we could go.
15: I feel like an underachiever. I'm just going to put it out there.
14: Well, I do want to start with like really the we talked about this with Charlie a little earlier, the big theme of memory prices.
21: Yes.
14: I mean, because this is what you have to navigate as CFO.
21: Yes.
14: of the company. Demand for flash storage, it's driven prices higher. Margin concern for customers, though, it's been a boon to some public companies, including SanDisk, Western Digital, Micron, among others. Component cost inflation, how is that changing the Everpeer story?
21: So it has changed not just the Everpeer story, but it has changed the entire industry, because what we are witnessing is a CapEx supercycle. And effectively, if you look at the next 3 years, and if you consider the cumulative CapEx spend of the hyperscalers, just that group, the estimates vary, but in total, the number that most people would agree is about $3 trillion, right? $3 trillion over the next 3 years. That's two times the defense budget, right? So it's quite extraordinary.
14: Wow.
21: The amount of money that goes there. And then off that figure, I've excluded the AI titans, so the likes of Anthropic, OpenAI, and so on. And then you have other players, you know, neoclouds, players like CoreWeave and Crusoe and others. So the demand is real. And so effectively what happens is that the supply is tight, and the industry has to adjust and rebalance the supply-demand equation. And that's what we've gone through. So it is a change that is not temporary. It will revert back once more capacity becomes available, but we don't see that demand-supply imbalance abating before the first half of calendar year 27.
15: 2027.
21: Yeah.
14: Will it get back to, like, what will the prices look like then?
21: Yeah, the honest answer is no one knows.
15: Right.
21: And it really will have to revert back to the mean. How quickly will that be is a big question that everybody's asking. But that is typically what happens. And maybe there is a new mean as well. You know, it may not be back to exactly the same level either, because the world has changed. And now, you know, silicon is much, much more in demand than ever before.
15: Mm-hmm.
21: And that's the practical reality.
15: So how do you, as CFO, kind of think about your own needs within your company and balancing the spend where you do overspend because you need to be in it, you know, versus holding back? Because, you know, these cycles, right? Like there's a ramp up and then prices come down. Like you just got to kind of find your way through. So how do you navigate and how do you make choices?
21: Yeah,
15: right.
21: So the trend was very sudden and rapid and
15: right.
21: started to materialize at the end of last calendar year. And you probably heard it from Charlie that the cost of NAND jumped by about 600 to 800%. Now, we are lucky because, by design, I should say, we're lucky to have a great team of engineers at Everpeer that have designed solutions that use a limited number of components. And those components are managed by way of software.
15: Mm-hmm.
21: So when you really look at how much of our cost base is truly dependent on components, it's only about 17% of total revenue of the company.
15: And so that's a big plus.
21: That's a massive plus.
15: Yeah.
21: And so when you are having to face a very large increase on a relatively small proportion of your cost base, you can withstand the shock. But this is not something that was easy by no means. So, sorry.
16: Well, what about customers withstanding the shock? Because
21: totally.
16: Because I'm curious about demand elasticity here, product delays among enterprise customers, or is AI infrastructure modernization remaining so strong that pricing has really not affected demand materially?
21: No, you're spot on. So we can withstand the shock, but we have to pass some of it to our customers, no question, and we did, but we wanted to share the pain. And so what we have done, we've taken a very intentional approach to the way we priced. Our price increases were more gradual than the competition, and they were also of a lesser magnitude in on a cumulative basis. And the reason why we did that, it was very strategic. It was effectively, you know, we did not want to profiteer from the crisis. We wanted to make sure that we managed the business for the long run. Customers have long memories. They won't forget certain things. Mm-hmm. And so what we have done is we wanted to make sure, to your point on demand elasticity, that we don't get to a point where we're testing levels that are unacceptable from a customer standpoint. And so we are very careful in the way we handle pricing. And we are operating, and we've chosen to operate at the lower end of our historical gross margin range. Our gross margin range has been between 65% and 70% on products, and we are operating at 65.5. So really at the bottom, that was intentional because we wanted to make sure that we managed the business for the long run and protected the franchise.
15: So what do you give up in order to be able to do that? As CFO, where you have to maybe make some choices.
21: Exactly. And that is about the trade-off you make between having more profits in the short term or more growth in the short and longer term. And we chose, I was a strong advocate that we needed to keep our market share taker stance and continue to grow the business and grow the top line. That's why we grew 35%.
15: So carry that over to clients and customers who are thinking about how much do we spend with you and other companies and entities within kind of the AI build out, trying to figure out their own ROI and where to spend.
21: Yeah.
15: Take us there.
21: Yeah. So whenever you look at an industry that faces very sharp price increases, what tends to happen with customers who have still the need to spend is there's a flight for quality. And the reason why this is, and particularly important for the AI revolution that we are entering, is that your return on investment is measured over the long run. Therefore, if you invest today, choose carefully and choose the best possible product from a quality standpoint that withstand the test of time. Because the estates any of one of our customers has continues to grow from a fleet standpoint. Mm-hmm. They have greater and greater data needs all the time, and therefore they have to revert to solutions that will be there with them for the long run. And that's where we come in.
16: I want to shift the conversation a little bit to talk about revenue mix and sort of where you see that going. The business has shifted. If you look back at fiscal year 2020, subscription revenue was only 25% of total revenue back then. Now it's more than 46% in the most recent year. How high does that get?
21: I quite like the fact that we are balanced between products revenue and subscription revenue. That's really, really important. We like the fact that subscription revenue is at about 46%, as you pointed out, but we want to continue to grow product revenue. And the reason why that is that product revenue measures your ability to really penetrate the market and to really expand your market share. Subscription revenue gives you more certainty, more ratable revenue, more certainty on free cash flow in the future. So we need a balance on both. Right now, I would say 54-46 is actually a good mix. I like it that way.
16: So as is good, and investors and analysts should say, think to themselves moving forward, it's going to look like that if all goes according to plan over the next couple of years. It'll continue like that.
21: Yes, and also the thing that we have to reckon, and you know, when you move revenue that is to a ratable revenue, then you're going to dilute your revenue growth. And the fact that we're growing in totality and on both is a really good sign for our company, and I'm very pleased with that as CFO.
15: I want to go back to conversations you guys are having with clients, because as everyone continues to play talk with AI, it's got some CFOs, as you know, again, I'm going to go back to concerned about their own budgets. Uber has set usage caps after it blew through its AI budget in just 4 months.
21: Yes.
15: So what are the patterns you're seeing? Are your customers kind of moving away from experimenting with the technology to budgeting for recurring spending? Like, are we starting to see more of that happening?
21: That is very hard to tell. You know, I would say you see a bit of both. You still see budgetary expansion. And you also see experimentation. And that's also why our Evergreen One offer, which is an SLA-based offer, whereby you subscribe to a contract that delivers specific levels of performance, mm-hmm. is great to cater for those customers who still are uncertain about their budgets and how they want to go about continuing to experiment.
15: So they have to hit certain performance targets.
21: We have. We are accountable by contract to our customers to deliver a certain level of performance, and the customer can

0: believe that this isn't a short burst. I think there's real demand underpinning it. I mean, I go back to my estimate on hyperscalers. It is only representing roughly 90% of their operating cash flow, meaning they can afford it.
1: But just before you, you could afford something, doesn't mean you should spend.
0: Oh, totally. Totally agree. But they have very clear plans. Of course, you know, I mean, my book, A Budget, is never an authorization to spend.
1: I was just going to say. You know?
0: But I'm pointing to you that they have a lot of great plans. And their spend and the estimates that brokers have about them point to the fact that they represent about 90% of their operating cash flow. They're not stretching their balance sheet. That's where the uncomfortable zone for a CFO comes. And they can do that. And, you know, you have to, if you believe in the AI story of what it can do in terms of changing the world, which most people do, and increasingly do more of, then, you know, you can accept that this is not a short burst. It's there to stay.
1: Great stuff. Thank you so much. Thanks for being part of our conversations here today. We really appreciate it.
0: My pleasure. Great meeting you.
1: Tarek Robbiati, he is the Chief Financial Officer of Everpure, joining us here at Accelerate Everpure. Las Vegas.
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3: With SRN News, I'm John Scott. The U.S. and Iran have signed an initial deal to end war, ease sanctions, and open the Strait of Hormuz. As nuclear talks continue, the initial agreement calls for Iran to dilute its stockpile of highly enriched uranium. And Iran will invite IAEA experts to inspect the nuclear sites. In consumer news, gas prices just barely below an average of $4 a gallon nationwide. Shortly after President Trump signed the agreement with Iran, gas prices now $3.99 on average in the U.S. That's according to the AAA. Stocks close higher on Wall Street, taking back most of their losses from a day earlier. The Dow gaining 72 points today. The NASDAQ was up 496, and the S&P 500 adding 80 points. This is SRN News.
4: With the Wall Street Business Report, I'm John Scott. Stocks closed higher on Wall Street, taking back most of their losses from a day earlier. They were driven by anticipation that the Federal Reserve will likely raise interest rates this year in an effort to fight inflation. The S&P 500 rose 1.1%. The Dow added 0.1%. The NASDAQ composite jumped 1.9%. Crude oil prices wavered after the United States and Iran signed an agreement to end their war and reopen the Strait of Hormuz to oil tanker traffic. It is now open. Treasury yields eased in the bond market. The Dow gaining 72 points today to finish at 51,564. The NASDAQ was up 496 to 26,517. The S&P 500 added 80 to 7,500. For the Wall Street Business.
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5: Guessing about where things are heading, Jamie Patton is with TCW and says there's a reason the major indices dropped yesterday after he spoke.
6: This lack of transparency will lead to increasing uncertainty, increasing volatility, and everything that goes along with that. Not to mention all of the other uncertain aspects in the world right now, like the trajectory of inflation, the trajectory of growth. Everyone's talking about AI being such a big boost to growth, but it's also a boost to productivity, which is disinflationary. So there are cross currents everywhere that you turn, uncertainty everywhere you turn.
5: Jamie Patton on Bloomberg's Real Yield today. While stocks did drop yesterday, again, everything was up today ahead of the holiday shortened week. And speaking of, we have a special edition of Surveillance from 9 into 12 tomorrow with Tom Keene and Paul Sweeney. That's tomorrow morning, Wall Street time. For on-demand news 24 hours a day, subscribe to Bloomberg News Now, wherever you get your podcasts. I'm Matt Piper, and that's a Bloomberg Business Flash. Tim and Carol.
7: Hey, Matt, thanks for that. Appreciate that. That's Matt Piper in for Charlie Pellet. We are at Everpeer Accelerate 2026 here in Las Vegas, talking about how AI is resetting the economics for storage, power, cloud, and more. We're talking industry leaders, customers, and partners to understand the shift.
8: We are indeed. And one of those leaders is Michael Cardesi. He's the CEO at FedHive. He is here with us in Vegas. Welcome, welcome. Nice to have you here with us.
9: Oh, great to be here. This is awesome. I love it.
8: It is awesome. Yeah. We were just, you know, talking before we got going how much, like, we're kind of taking everything in and just hearing the perspective. Mike, first of all, tell us about your company and what you guys do.
9: Yeah, sure. So FedHive is what they call a accelerator for compliance. Government, as you know, DoD, federal has all types of compliance issues. We shepherd people through that process and get them to an authorization, an ATO. Most folks have a tough time getting a sponsor nowadays because of budget cuts, et cetera. So we, you know, manage that whole process for companies since that's not usually their core.
8: Has it become more interesting, more complicated? Is your phone ringing off the hook because of AI?
9: Yeah, well, it, you know.
8: Or just in general?
9: Well, just in general because of all the security issues that are coming up. And then, of course, with AI and the pressure from security and all the attacks on a accelerated rate, how do we have the compliance issues associated with what the government wants, right? Because commercial space has one thing, but the government has these compliance.
7: Is the government moving quick enough? I mean, this is the question. And, you know, David Sachs was AI czar for this administration, also the crypto czar. There has been a lot of discussion just in the last couple of weeks about Anthropic and Mythos and the government's reaction to Fable 5, its latest version of Mythos 4, you know, with the quote-unquote guardrails and the jailbreaking there. Is the government moving quick enough?
9: So the government is a big beast, and it is moving faster than it's ever moved before.
7: It is.
9: Right? So I will say for the 10 years that I've been working in compliance, way faster than it's been before. But is it ever fast enough? As long as they're staying just ahead of the front of the wave, yes. But with Anthropic and all the other issues that you're talking about, they're bringing up more and more concerns.
7: What are the concerns that that brings to you?
9: For us, we're working, you know, even though our customers pay us, we really work for the government, right? So we are trying to make sure that they're happy and they're aware of what's going on. And that's the biggest issue.
7: Yeah, I guess the question that I have is you know, if you're a working with a private company, and you're not having to work with the government, you don't have to move at the speed of you can move at the speed of private enterprise.
9: That's right.
7: Moving at the speed of government is a completely different story. So are you dealing with like antiquated systems, antiquated rules and regulations, antiquated technology?
9: Yeah, so we're right in the middle of this kind of firestorm of make compliance easier, keep the security high. We've got these new things accelerating through. We want innovation into the government. How do we get that without lowering the bar of security? So all of those pieces are coming into play.
10: When it comes to guardrails and protecting all of that data and information that is being collected and, you know, thrown into AI models and played with and hopefully coming out with some ROI at the other side of it, what can we learn from sovereign AI and what's going on that can be applied more broadly?
9: That's a great word. You know, that's been being bandied around a lot, more and more, the sovereign data discussion. So the government requires everything to be inside of a boundary, right? Like you have a playground and you can do everything in the playground, but nothing can leak out. But we have these interactions with all of these different services from the hyperscalers and all those products. That's what makes it really difficult, because in the commercial world, like you said, you can use whatever you want, try it out, break it fast, figure it out.
10: Yeah.
9: But in the government, we, you know, a lot of PII in the federal side, a lot of...
10: What's PII?
9: I'm sorry, personal identifiable information. And then on the government side, is their data too, where you have real kinetic issues, right? So all of that data is really sensitive, and you can't really afford to make that break fast, kind of move forward kind of thing, because the data is too expensive, you know, from a...
10: So no lessons to be learned?
9: The government's always been trying to be more conservative and not allow the data out as fast, which then goes to the, you know, how do we get more innovative stuff in? And so there's this push-pull on all the time. That's part of the problem. And there's a lot of lessons being learned. Yes.
7: Well, I'm curious about China and Gulf nations, for example.
9: Right.
7: You know, you bring up the sovereign AI discussion, Carol, and we can't have this discussion in a vacuum. We're only thinking about the U.S.
9: Right.
7: So... In terms of what China's doing, in terms of what the Gulf nations are doing, what other countries around the world are doing with this technology and with this AI, when you understand what the U.S. government is doing, does it seem like we're in a competitive position with how we're handling it?
9: Well, the U.S. government really forces us to keep everything in our boundary, in our the U.S. continental U.S. boundary, right? Chips and everything. We work with the ITAR, the regulations for putting chips outside of the U.S., so we work with the Commerce Department and that sort of thing. So we are always trying to keep the technology inside of our...
7: Does that constrain you in a way that other countries are not constrained?
9: Well, yeah, because you don't have that multinational kind of amalgamation of these different countries doing all this work. We have to keep it inside of our shores. So, yes, technologically that could affect us, but you know, the security aspect of the technology is something that we're worried about.
10: Hey, Mike, some of the conversations that we've had is what's going on at the kind of C-suite level, board level. Mm-hmm. What are the conversations that leaders at companies or institutions should be having at a very senior level when it comes to compliance and security, especially with all of the work that's being done in AI at those institutions?
9: Yeah, most of the discussions that I'm having when I'm talking to leadership is about the risk aspect of it. What's the risk and liability for the organization. And so we, you know, as that shepherd, we look at what are your operational securities and how does that affect your compliance, right? Because it's a defensible situation with regard to your compliance. There's always that the battle of the enemy versus us and attacking the security.
10: Right.
9: So it is, there's always going to be an attack.
7: What's the AI return on investment for taxpayers? And I ask that as all of us are the ones paying the bill, basically, for, you know, migration of data.
10: It always comes down to that.
7: Does it mean that we're going to get our passports faster? Does it mean, you know, what does it mean?
10: Frictionless, you know, when you're dealing with the government. We're just,
9: yeah,
10: you know.
9: I do appreciate you putting me in that box. It's very nice of you. You know, what we see is incremental efficiencies with
10: Tim
9: regard
10: won,
9: to...
10: Tim won,
9: right.
10: I was just going to say.
9: Exactly. What we're seeing is incremental efficiencies and speed, and what it's allowing us to do, for instance, is to move folks to other areas of the organization so that we can add more better customer experience and faster to market and those types of things. So I see that being what we're allowing our customers, which are the ISVs and cloud customers, going into the government, which then allows the government to be able to be faster with these new technology tools. How's that?
7: That sounds good.
9: That's okay. Good.
7: I'm ready. Good, good.
10: That sounds like
7: faster,
10: AI productivity
7: government.
10: To the government. All right.
9: Yes.
10: I'll take it.
9: Yep.
10: Mike, thank you so much.
9: My pleasure.
10: Michael Cardesi, he's CEO at FedHive, joining us at Everpure Accelerate 2026 in Las Vegas. We're getting ready to wrap up. We're back in a moment.
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19: I'm Dan Loney with Your Money Now. Amazon is investigating a group of its own engineers who recently spoke at a Seattle City Council meeting about a one-year AI data center moratorium in the city. Those employees called for greater regulation of data centers and criticized the tech sector's, quote, all cost-justified AI build-out, end quote. Amazon said that it may or may not take action against those employees. Shares of SpaceX fell for a second straight day after a strong showing post-IPO. Shares were down 3.6% today, closing the session at $185 per share. In the course of the first couple of trading days, SpaceX passed Amazon and, for a brief time, Microsoft in market cap, but it now sits behind both at $2.44 trillion. Wall Street finished up the shortened trading week higher, with the Nasdaq setting the pace. Dow Industrial Average up 72 points at 51,564. Nasdaq added 496 points. S&P 500 gained 80. And that is Your Money Now.
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10: I mean, the SOX is now up more than 100%, so it's doubled this year. I'm just going to take a look real quickly, and I'm curious, on a week where we had a ton of news, it feels like, in the semi space, you're looking at the SOX up 6.4% this week.
21: Okay.
10: Right?
21: It was a short week.
10: And it was a short trade, yeah, short trading week. All right, I'm Carol Masser along with Tim Stanovec. Let's take a look at some move, and really for the shortened trading week overall. Let's head back to Bloomberg headquarters in New York City. Bloomberg cross-asset reporter Isabel Lee is there. Isabel, let's talk about SpaceX, because this was a company that we talked about a lot this week.
22: We do have to talk about SpaceX. Yes, because you're seeing it. Yes, because
23: it dropped for the second straight day. It was down by as much as 10% intraday on Thursday. So now the extended climbs to 5%. I mean, SpaceX is still on track, though, to end its first full week. Or I guess now the market has closed. I'm still thinking about the day. Above something like 30%. So that's 30% above its 135 initial public offering price. So there's going to be fine. Volatility is, of course, going to continue as investors really weigh the lofty expectations they have for the future growth without a clear path of achieving them. History shows, though, that, as we all know, mega cap IPOs are very turbulent. The average maximum drawdown from the close on day one is 55% within the first year. So it's going to be fine for SpaceX. And we have another headline for SpaceX. They received investment grade bond scores from three major rating firms. So for Moody's and Fitch, they graded the debt at BAA1 and BBB plus respectively, or that's three levels above junk. And S&P Ratings assigned a BBB rating. So that's one notch lower. So still, the SpaceX news continues, and we have SpaceX news not just in the equity market, but also in the bond market.
21: All right, look at that. SpaceX shares today down 3.5%, but its first full week of trading. Okay, what about Intel?
22: This is also an exciting stock, Ed. So we saw the stock surge more than 10%. So this comes after U.S. President Donald Trump said Intel will work with Apple to design and produce semiconductors domestically. So Trump didn't really elaborate on the tie-up. He just mentioned it after championing NVIDIA and the terafab of Elon Musk when it comes to chip-making ambitions in a Truth Social post. But that didn't stop investors from cheering the move. We know that Apple has held exploratory discussions about using Intel and Samsung to produce the main processors for devices in the U.S. So Trump posted that, I decided to help Intel because we need to design and build our chips right here in America. And I feel like this speaks to a broader story, because we know that the supply chain is a big factor when it comes to chips. You and I and Carol have talked about in this show that it's not a problem of demand. It's really more supply. So I guess maybe a lot of investors are seeing that this could be one of those that will help the supply.
10: Yeah, even though it was short on details, they were definitely buying.
21: I was just going to say, Kujat Sabai reminded us today, we haven't heard much from Intel on this.
10: I'm just going to say, devil's in the details. All right, we got to talk about Apple as well. What do you got for us?
22: Apple, it
23: It's kind of flat. It ended the day higher by 0.7%. So obviously, in the news we talked about earlier, Apple is related, but there were more headlines from Apple today. We have CEO Tim Cook telling the Wall Street Journal that Apple plans to raise prices on its products to offset the increasing cost of memory and storage chips. So the stock actually fluctuated. At one point, it was down, but I guess it ended the day a little bit above the green. Some analysts believe that demand for the products are inelastic to lift sales. Bloomberg Intelligence Anurag Rana said that a potential $100 per unit increase would equate to $12 billion in new sales. So $12 billion. And that's assuming higher-end consumers aren't price-sensitive, and this will relieve pressures on gross margins, etc. We have Bank of America saying that they believe Apple's scale and long-term relationships with memory suppliers will serve as an advantage for Apple. So you see the stock there higher by 0.7%.
0: All right, good stuff. As always, Isabel Lee, Bloomberg Cross Asset Reporter, holding down the fort there for us in New York City. All right, that's going to do it. 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
20: News this hour from Town Hall. I'm Keith Peters in Washington. The U.S. lifted its blockade of Iran, and oil tankers began freely moving through the Strait of Hormuz after months of being unable to use the critical channel. It happened Thursday as the tentative agreement to end the war took effect. Vice President J.D. Vance says the U.S. economy is already improving since the Memorandum of Understanding was signed.
24: I think the president's peace plan in Iran is already bearing real fruits for the American people. Last night, 12.5 million barrels of oil went through the Strait of Hormuz. That is a high since the beginning of the conflict. Oil prices are down nearly at their level from the pre-war conflict. Gas prices dropped below $4 a gallon today for the first time since the conflict. And importantly, they're going to keep falling further given how low oil prices are.
20: A Trump administration envoy told U.S. lawmakers in a private briefing that Iran will invite the U.N.'s nuclear watchdog agency to inspect its nuclear sites. Forecasters warn of expected flooding from the remnants of Tropical Storm Arthur.
25: Forecasters say life-threatening flooding is likely in parts of Texas, Louisiana, Mississippi, Alabama, Georgia, and the Florida Panhandle from the remnants of Tropical Storm Arthur, which has been downgraded to a low-pressure area. Forecaster David Roth is with the National Weather Service Weather Prediction Center.
26: Three more days of heavy rain. It looks like Louisiana itself becomes less of a risk by Saturday. But for parts of Mississippi and Alabama, yeah, it looks like it's through Saturday.
25: Roth says already parts of southeast Louisiana received 7 to 10 inches of rain Thursday morning. I'm Donna Warder.
20: On Wall Street, the Dow up by 72 points. The NASDAQ rose 496. 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
7: I'm Susan Lee, and this is the Fox Business Report.
8: The major averages ending higher for the shortened trading week, with tech stocks leading the charge on U.S.-Iran deal optimism. Markets are closed tomorrow for the Juneteenth holiday. Falling oil prices are easing inflation worries, with West Texas Intermediate crude settling at around 75 bucks a barrel. Surging chip stocks driving the Nasdaq's rally today. Shares of Intel rose nearly 11% after President Trump said that Apple agreed to work with the chip maker to design and build chips in the U.S. The Magnificent Seven big cap tech stocks were mostly higher, led by NVIDIA and Amazon. The Dow winners, Caterpillar, Home Depot, and Sherwin-Williams. The Dow decliners, IBM, Amgen, and JP Morgan Chase. The Dow up 72 points, the Nasdaq higher by 496, S&P 500 up 80. That's your Fox Business Report. I'm Hillary Barsky, invested in you.
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1: 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Of course, if you want to connect with me directly, you can always do that by emailing me at ontheedge@businessontheedge.biz, boy, igloo, zebra, or call 1-888-MY-SBC-30. MY-SBC-30. Welcome in, folks. Welcome in. Welcome in. You know, I've been on air for a long time. Long time. We'll be entering our 15th season in July. We're excited about that. And working with small business is so important. Small businesses make up most of our businesses in this country. More than 70% are sole proprietorships. And there's always this, you know, when small businesses, entrepreneurship, aspiring entrepreneurs, when you're first starting, you've never started a business before. You don't know what you're doing. You've been doing something as a hobby or doing something in your workspace, and something changes, something interrupts your career, something interrupts, like losing your job because something's happening in the economy, like the housing market. Remember, the housing market crashed, so many people lost jobs. And I bet if we go back and look at the data, that we would see an influx of new entrepreneurial small businesses starting up. And the number one question I get asked as a SBDC, I'm a Small Business Development Center regional advisor in Northern California, and welcome into the rest of the country, the world. SBDC is a really great place to start a business. 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And hopefully we won't lose women business centers or veteran business centers. A lot of changes going on. But what if something changes in your work situation? You get fired. That's not pleasant. We like to say you were either laid off, or you were let go, or you were retired. But getting fired is not a fun way of looking at something. And fired for something you didn't do. Let's say that. And you were too honest at your workplace. Let's wrap that around my story here. And this question that sometimes you're forced into entrepreneurship, maybe you never thought about it until you're in a situation where you have to do something because your situation currently was interrupted abruptly. And I know we like to talk about our business plans, and I'll just write a business plan and I'll start that way. And that's not wrong. That's just not the first step. The number one question that I get asked by aspiring entrepreneurs, and maybe they're not aspired to be an entrepreneur, but they must be an entrepreneur. They got to pay the bills. Is where do I start? What's step one? What's square one? And if you're out there today, anywhere in the country, on the planet, it doesn't matter. Step one doesn't change. And I want to talk to you today about what that looks like, what it is. Or if you're currently in a career that you want to make an exit out of, don't quit your job today. I'm not saying that. Don't say, Coach Margaret told you to quit your job to start a business. No, keep your job, because you can actually leverage that job to gain access to capital should you need it. The worst thing that you could do, and we're just talking today, I just want real talk, and I want to help those that have been toying with the idea of starting a business, or if you're listening and you just lost your job, or it's just a bad situation, or things have been difficult, you haven't been able to find a job, and you're listening to this show today, I'm going to give you keys and tools for you to think about the entrepreneurial path and how you can start without spending $1 in the process. When you're first starting, there is no reason. Don't go invest in a business license. Don't go buy your LLC or C corporate. Most of the time, they're LLCs, and the business owner doesn't know why they're getting an LLC. It's not going to do what you think it's going to do. Don't go spend any money. Do this first. Do what I'm going to tell you to do first. And if you're in your job and you're thinking about starting a business, maybe 2 years from now, start now. Start now so you will be ready to make a smooth transition at that time. Maybe you're retiring and you want to do something else. You know, you retire from companies and corporations and businesses. You don't retire from life. You don't retire from starting a new chapter. Retirement shouldn't be code for I'll never do anything for the rest of my life, and I'm just going to bide my time, vacation a little bit, and then I'll die. You know, kind of morbid, right? But there's so much more life to live. You've invested your whole life in building disciplines and acumen in areas that you could benefit someone else. That being said, the number one question, where do I start? What is the first step? What is square one? Square one is test the idea before you build the business. Coach, how do I do that? This is why smart entrepreneurs do not start with a business plan. Don't do the business plan. Don't write the business plan. They start with proof of the concept, proof of the idea, right? So today, I want to challenge you, one, on the biggest myths in entrepreneurship, that starting a business begins with writing a business plan. It does not. Starting a business begins with testing the idea. With the NorCal SBDC, I co-teach a training called Starting Your Business. It's a two-part series. And the number one thing, the first thing that we talk about is assessing the idea. And why is that important? Number one, you have no idea whether or not your idea is ever going to work. You don't know if it's going to work. You have no proof of anything. You have no proof of concept. You have nothing. And you might have a little bit of passion, which is, we'll talk about passion. But so many people start by writing a business plan if they do it. And I probably shouldn't say so many people. Mindful entrepreneurs write a well-thought-out business plan before they know if anyone wants the product or service that they are bringing to market. And it could be something that you want to bring to market that you think it is, you know, you may think it's really, really important. I got to get this to market. This is really something that I think people would want. Are you sure? Are you sure? A business plan should be built from evidence, not imagination. From evidence. The first question is not, what should my plan say? The first question is my idea worth pursuing? This is where the assessing comes in. This is where you start thinking about things. This is where you, if you're working with a team and it's going to be more than one person, that you guys begin to explore whether or not you have what I call a viable business model. A business plan doesn't make the model. The model makes the business plan. The idea assessment is the process in which you use, and the feasibility study is what you use to determine whether or not it should be a go or no go. The idea assessment protects you as an entrepreneur from wasting your time, money, and believe it or not, your emotional energy. And so you really have to put thought to this. And I'm not saying a business plan isn't important, but it is not the starting point. So if you're thinking about starting a business, your first step is idea assessment, ideation, assessing the idea, assessing the concept. Square one is figuring out whether the idea has enough, what I like to say, enough strength, demand, and real world potential to deserve a full business plan. And even before I do a full business plan, I'm going to complete what we call a business model canvas. Business model is how you make money. The business plan, again, is the intelligent, thought out, well thought out plan that ensures long-term sustainability. So, with that being said, we're going to go to a commercial break. And then when we come back, we're going to go to the first step, idea assessment. 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We are Bay Area's business and finance leader.
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1: Welcome back in. If you're just tuning in, we're just kind of having a fireside chat, if you will, here on radio for those that are thinking about starting a business and really what is that square one? What is that first step? And many times if you're just tuning in, we talked about the business plan. It seems to be that would be the first step. And it actually is not the first step. And the first step is number one, really is the ideation, the idea assessment. Do not spend any money. You do not need to spend money to assess your idea, to explore the concept. In fact, I've got a story. I was SBDC assigns. The one thing that's great about SBDC is you don't have to go and typically find your clients. They come to SBDC, and SBDC, Small Business Development Center, assigns them to an advisor that they feel would be the right advisor to help support whatever that entrepreneurial need is, to include starting a business, which SBDC calls those pre-ventures. You're not in your business venture yet, you're pre-venture. And what's interesting is sometimes I get these clients who they just got super excited, just super excited. They have passion. Passion does not build businesses. It can support some of the thrust somewhere, but it's not really what you need to build business. Motivation, inspiration, passion, all these things can win, especially when times get tough. You really need to have determination, dedication, diligence, driven, so when you take hits, and you will take hits, that you can get back up. But the idea assessment, first step is the idea assessment. You're exploring and assessing the idea of your concept. And so an idea may be inspiring, but inspiration, again, alone does not make a business. Passion does not make a business. Idea assessment asks hard questions before the marketplace does. You want to ask those questions, those hard questions, before you take anything to market. And really what you're taking to market, if at all possible, your MVP, minimum viable product, to market. Why? Because you want to test it and you want to see how the marketplace responds to the most simplest product that you can get to market in the simplest form. And simple is probably not the best word. It's really a form that you can get. You haven't put all the bells and whistles in, but just enough for you to see how the market responds to that product before you spend too much money, before you go kamikaze and you spend all of your retirement. We don't want you to do that. So what problem does your idea solve? You should be asking those questions. Just because you think it's going to solve a problem, it may not be a problem that people want solved. I had a new person assigned to me. She was very excited about what she's doing, what she wanted to do or thought she wanted to do. And I gave her the real hard talk, because I didn't think that this was really a pathway that she really wanted to take. She just got overly excited. And she made a smart decision, sent me an email and says, I think I'm going to pause on this. I'm not going to do it. It's not the first time because it's expensive. Starting a business is expensive. It's a lot of commitment. You should also be asking who has the problem, and do they care enough to pay for the solution? You may have a solution that solves a problem, but they don't want to pay for it. It happens. Is this a real market need or just a personal passion? Personal passions don't get people to buy. The market need gets people to buy, but not your passion. Doesn't mean you can't have passion. It just means that you need to manage your expectations. Can the idea make money? Can it make money? Can it scale? Is it potential? Does it have the sustainability factors itself beyond the excitement? Beyond the excitement, we know that family and friends will likely buy first. For SBDC, that is not being in business. That's family and friends who know you. Will people buy who do not know you, that they live somewhere else? They live on the other side of the country, or you go to a flea market, or you go somewhere and they're taking advantage of your product. They're taking advantage of the opportunity to get your product or service. And if not, then that gives you information. And does it mean that you don't need to go in business when you get that MVP out there? It just means that you go and maybe you iterate on it and then take it back. And what's great about small businesses, they can iterate a lot faster than big business. They don't have the red tape. So idea assessment is where the entrepreneur slows down long enough to examine the idea before falling in love with it. Don't fall in love with it. So you need time to look at it, mull it over. Do I really want to do this? And when the excitement and euphoria dies, what's there? Is there something there that you can really build upon? And if so, you explore that idea. And if it doesn't work, or you says, well, you know what? I don't think this is for me. I'm not going to do it. So exit. And you have not spent your life savings trying to figure out something that is not going to work or you're not ready to do. But if you do, then you can go forward and kind of refine that idea to get it to a place of, again, what we would call a viable business model. Okay. And so in between there, you'll do a feasibility study, and we can talk about that another time. We'll talk about a little bit today. But again, you want to mold that idea over, and you want to make sure that your problem really does solve a problem. So we got to go to a commercial break. So when we come back, market reality, will customers actually buy? More on that when we come back. 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
10: I'm Dan Loney with Your Money Now. Wall Street finishing up the shortened trading week higher, the NASDAQ setting the pace. Dow Industrial Average up 72 points at 51,564. NASDAQ added 496 points. S&P 500 gained 80, but the markets will be closed on Friday for the Juneteenth holiday. Waymo is recalling some 3,900 robo-taxis in the U.S. to fix software issues related to driving into freeway construction zones. The voluntary recall is the second in just over a month. There were 13 incidents where Waymo vehicles drove into a construction zone in Phoenix or entered freeway lanes with active construction in and around San Francisco. This recall is for vehicles using its fifth-generation automated driving system. Vice President J.D. Vance told reporters that 12.5 million barrels of oil passed through the Strait of Hormuz in tanker ships

your idea, the market reality of your idea. Will customers actually buy outside of family and friends? And that's a big question. And this is where entrepreneurs, you have to stop guessing. The marketplace has a way of telling you, whether you like it or not, the truth. The ugly truth. Only if you're willing to listen before you launch. You gotta listen to what the customers are saying, or your prospective customers. Steve Jobs was really fascinating because he understood his customers. He listened to his customers. And he was wildly successful. And when aspiring entrepreneurs say things to me like, I'll ask, who's your ideal customer? Who's your target customer? And they'll say something like, everybody, everyone, anyone can buy this. And I'm like, okay. So that's a lazy way of saying, that's a lazy way of saying, I didn't do my homework and I'm just going to throw darts in the dark and let anybody, whoever wants to buy it. No, everyone's not going to buy your product. Who's the ideal customer that you can identify that is your target customer? You can clearly identify who that is. Why? Because that's who you're going to make money from. You're always going to have outliers, of course. There's always going to be people who could buy. However, you want your ideal customers. Why? Because that's where you make money. Study competitors to see what already exists. What are your competitors doing? What's already out there? What already exists? And I know I hear this all the time. Nobody's doing it. I'm like, okay. Somebody's doing it. Some version of what you're doing. Study. Take a look around. Snoop around. Look for gaps. What customers, you know, customers don't like to be frustrated. So you know what you want to find out is what's frustrating the customers. What are they underserved in? Are they willing to switch for your product or service? You don't have to, you know, do the undiplomatic thing and talk about how bad the other competitor is and all of that. I think that that's just bad form. They're just terrible, or they're just this or that. And we, you know, there's a lot of heightened emotional stuff in our climate and atmosphere here in the U.S. And a lot of, like, it's okay to just verbally beat, you know, verbally beat up some company or organization or whatever. This is just bad form. Take the high road. And determine what customers are unhappy about and serve them. Talk to potential customers. Make sure you're doing your due diligence. This is all part of idea assessing. Before you start spending loads of dollars, big money, and when you're done, you have nothing to show for it. A business idea becomes stronger when it's tested, right? Just like you, this is what big business is doing. They're testing their products and services against real customers. Oh, this is hilarious. Real customers, real competition, real competitors, and real buying behavior, right? Every time Apple comes out with a new phone or Samsung or some new technology, I'm typically not the first to buy. I'm like the slow to buy, but I am a loyal customer.

0: I'm a loyal customer. I'm an Apple girl all the way. I'm a loyal customer. However, I know that when the first iteration is coming to market, you know what I'm concerned about and that I'm going to watch is all the bugs and fixes, because big business understands that if they at least get the minimum viable product out there, that new iteration, you know what they're going to get? They're going to get feedback from the customers on what's wrong, because we have a way of breaking things and testing things in a way that they didn't even think about. So they can iterate and give us a new version. And that's the version I'm waiting on. So make sure that you're testing your idea against real customers, competitors, and their buying behaviors, okay? I got to go to a commercial break, but when we come back, feasibility, can this idea work financially and operationally? We want to know that. We come back, we're gonna get to that, but right now you're listening to Margaret Jackson on AM 1220 KDOW Business and Edge. We are Bay Area's business and finance leader.
1: With SRN News, I'm Keith Peters in Washington. The U.S. has lifted its blockade of Iran, and oil tankers began freely moving through the Strait of Hormuz after months of being unable to use the critical channel. It happened Thursday as the tentative agreement to end the war took effect. Meanwhile, Vice President J.D. Vance announced that he may postpone a trip to Switzerland that had been planned for Friday and included a ceremonial signing of the deal. Ukraine has hit a major Moscow oil refinery for the second time in a week, disrupting hundreds of flights at the capital's airports. Russian officials said Thursday that this is one of Ukraine's biggest drone attacks since Russia's invasion over 4 years ago. On Wall Street, the Dow by 72 points. The Nasdaq rose 496. The S&P advanced 80. More details at srnnews.com.
2: With the Wall Street Business Report, I'm John Scott. Stocks closed higher on Wall Street, taking back most of their losses from a day earlier. They were driven by anticipation that the Federal Reserve will likely raise interest rates this year in an effort to fight inflation. The S&P 500 rose 1.1%. The Dow added 0.1%. The Nasdaq Composite jumped 1.9%. Crude oil prices wavered after the United States and Iran signed an agreement to end their war and reopen the Strait of Hormuz to oil tanker traffic. It is now open. Treasury yields eased in the bond market. The Dow gaining 72 points today to finish at 51,564. The Nasdaq was up 496 to 26,517. The S&P 500 added 80 to 7,500. For the Wall Street Business.
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0: Welcome in to the Small Business Concierge segment of the show. This is so awesome. So much stuff going on before we get back to our talk. I know that we've had so much going on this show and guests and going straight into our talk. So we make sure that you get all of the good information that we're trying to get to you out there for you small business owners. And by the way, when I say small businesses, I am also referring to nonprofit organizations. That we have a lot of nonprofit organizations that's doing a lot of great work, and you are a business. And nonprofit is not code for not making any money. We want money to come into the business. We want revenue diversification. We want to make sure that you are able to do the good work that you're doing within our communities all across the country. So kudos out to you that are working hard and, you know, trying to serve your communities for sure. Small Business Concierge, we have loads going on. We have so much going on. Last year was a really, really pivotal year for us. We pivoted from how we traditionally do business as a consulting company, coaching company. And we went to more of, we really wanted to help more people, more businesses and more nonprofits. And so we started looking at, I've been looking at actually for years, on how to create, we have so many resources, how we can get those to you in a easier way. And if you needed those resources at 2 o'clock in the morning, 3 o'clock in the morning, because we're not answering any phones at Small Business Concierge at those times, but you can work, and maybe you can't sleep, and you can get a hold of resources. So we pivoted to what we call as a funnel business model that allows us to get resources to you. And because of that, it took us all of last year. We started in March making the pivot, all of last year into this year, actually. We're still fine-tuning some things, but to create that pivot, it really took a lot of focus on having to get that done. So we weren't able to get out our magazine last year, our Small Business Concierge magazine. But the good news is, and we're excited, the good news is it will publish this month. For the small business, this is Small Business Week, if you did not know that, all over the country. But in California, it is small, not just Small Business Week, but it's Small Business Month. And so it was officially named Small Business Month a couple of years back by Governor Newsom. And so now we have that. So we're going to launch our new Small Business Concierge, refreshed, looking good, working with designers every day. It's really fun seeing some of the creativity that's out there. And so this magazine is going to be fun. It's going to be all things AI and how they relate to small businesses. We're going to have a lot of AI talking to us on what's good, what's bad, what's great for small businesses in the entrepreneurial space and some of the things that you're trying to do. So you can have a lot of interesting things happening with the artificial intelligence. And remember, keeping that human in the loop for that. So a lot of good things coming on that. We're going to launch our new website, which is a funnel model website that is going to allow you to make quick decisions on getting to any of our resources. It's not a what we call as an antiquated website for coaches and consultants and folks in my space that, you know, you have all of the whatever, this is what we do, get on my calendar, make an appointment, all of this stuff is gone, going away. And so hopefully we'll have that launched next week sometime. We are trying to get the final pages, but if not, it will definitely launch this month. So we've got our team working on that. So be on the lookout for all of the new things that are coming from Small Business Concierge. We got a new show coming soon, video podcast show. We'll talk more about that in the coming months. But it is high time to really help you ramp up and do the things that we'd like to see you do, or you'd like to see yourself do, and have a go-to place to be able to get all of that done. So we're very excited about that. So that's that for the Small Business Concierge, what's happening in the small business space. Let's get back to our talk before I am pushed out of this segment. So feasibility as it relates to your ideation assessing. Okay, feasibility. Can this idea work financially and operationally? And sometimes it can't. Sometimes it is just astronomical in the cost. And I've seen it. And I've had people stop and says, you know what? I didn't realize I am going to table this. So this is the, let's call this the grown-up part of entrepreneurship. A good idea still has to survive the math. It has to survive the math. And the math isn't, let me go get a grant. That's no. The math, it has to survive the math, the operations, the timing. And believe it or not, the pressure of that execution of that business. And if it can't, that's a problem. So what do you want to think about in your feasibility as you're assessing? You want to think about, what will it cost to start? What would it really cost to start? What will it cost to operate monthly? What are your top costs? What price must you charge to make a profit? Do you have the skills, team, systems, vendors, and time to deliver? What are the biggest risks that could stop the business from working? You want to think about those things. I got to go to another break here. We'll be back in just a moment.
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0: Welcome back in, We're at the bottom of our show. So much to say. I got to kind of push out of that last segment kind of quickly. So let me just reiterate it really quickly. Your feasibility. Can your idea pass the asset test financially and operationally? Right? So you're asking, what will it cost to start? If you're just tuning in, I'm just recapping the last segment. What will it cost to operate monthly? What price must you charge to make a profit? That is so important to include paying yourself, by the way, guys. Okay. Do you have the skills, team, systems, vendors, and time to deliver it? It's a tangible product. If you're like me, then it makes things a little bit easier because we're not shipping, consulting, and coaching programs or anything like that. What are the biggest risks that could stop the business from working? And setting costs, and make sure that you're doing cost analysis, setting costs below your competitors to try to build your market up is a bad idea because you're going to want to raise them to market rates. You can start out, maybe kick off with some introductory, but leave it at that and then make sure they're paying the actual market rate. So the main point I wanted to make about your feasibility is once the idea appears to have demand, the next question is whether it can actually work as a business. And if it can, that you're on target to have any really good business model, viable business model. Let me put it like that. Viable business is a better word. Okay, so that being said, final thoughts from idea to business plan. We don't start with the business plan. We start with the ideation, the idea assessment. When you are ready to write, now we can talk about the business plan, not as the beginning, but as the blueprint that comes after you've tested your foundation, right? That it is the intelligent articulation, well thought out of your business model. And even before I do a business plan, in between the idea assessing, I make sure that my clients are doing an idea assessment, the feasibility, a business model canvas, a nine-panel, one-page canvas, so we can see how you're going to generate a profit, make money, revenue, and make a profit. And then we'll do the business plan, because the business model is the cornerstone of a business plan. So the business plan should organize what you have already learned out of your ideation. And your business model, that canvas. Your business model canvas has things like, who are your key partners? What are your key activities if you're not familiar with it? What are your unique value propositions? What are your, who's your customer personas? 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What's your costs? What's your key resources? When you're idea assessing, you're looking at some of the similar things like your customer personas, your unique value propositions, your core competencies, your relevant experience, your specific knowledge, right? Who's starting the business? Is it you and partners? What's your products and services? What's your market size? Who's the buyers? Who are the users? Could be the same, could be different. These are the things that you should be thinking about. So when it comes to the business plan, you should explain the customer, market, offer, pricing, operations, financials, and growth strategy, because you want to scale and grow. A strong business plan, and let me just say this, a strong business plan, this drives me crazy, is not just a document for lenders or investors. Don't do a business plan just to get access to capital and you're going after a loan. It is literally a roadmap. It is a decision-making document. It is an asset to your business, a roadmap that gets you from point A to point B to point C to point D and so on. They're not antiquated. You don't need as long of a plan these days, but you certainly need a plan once you get to that place. The goal is not to look prepared. The goal is to be prepared, right? There's a difference. Don't look prepared, but be prepared. So starting a business is not about rushing to look official. It is about proving that the idea has a real customer, a real market, a real financial model, and a real path forward. So before you write the plan, test the idea, guys. Before you build the business, make sure the foundation can hold the weight. All right, so we're out of here, you guys. Be good to someone out there. Do your idea assessing, and we'll see you next week. 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
8: 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Wall Street finished up the shortened trading week higher, with the Nasdaq setting the pace. The Dow Industrials picked up 72 points, ending the day at 51,564. Nasdaq added 496 points. The S&P 500 gained 80. The markets closed on Friday for the Juneteenth holiday. Mortgage rates fell below 6.5%, according to Freddie Mac data, as the deal between the U.S. and Iran helped ease the housing market a bit. The average 30-year fix was 6.47% through Wednesday, and that's down 5 basis points from the week before. Once again, the market's higher across the board. That's Your Money Now.
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1: News this hour from Town Hall. I'm Keith Peters in Washington. President Trump has signed a deal to end the war with Iran.
14: President Trump says he has signed an agreement on ending the war in Iran.
15: He signed it.
14: Video posted by White House Deputy Chief of Staff Dan Scavino shows the president, attended by Secretary of State Marco Rubio, signing the Memorandum of Understanding just before a glitzy dinner at Versailles with French President Emmanuel Macron.
15: Yes. Bravo.
14: U.S. officials briefing reporters said the plan includes toll-free passage through the Strait of Hormuz for 60 days, a new minimum standard for diluting Iran's highly enriched uranium, and provisions to ensure the territorial integrity of Lebanon. I'm Jennifer King.
1: Iran will also invite International Atomic Energy Agency officials to inspect their nuclear sites, according to the deal. Defense Secretary Pete Hegseth has lashed out at NATO allies and announced a review of U.S. forces in Europe.
16: Defense Secretary Pete Hegseth has criticized NATO allies for not taking more responsibility for their own security. The Pentagon chief announced a six-month Pentagon review of American forces in Europe to ensure NATO moves towards Europe leading its own defense. Speaking in Brussels on Thursday, Hegseth called it shameful that European allies denied U.S. forces access to bases for attacks on Iran. He emphasized the need for a new upgraded NATO, which he called NATO 3.0.
17: NATO 3.0 is post-Cold War recognition that it needs to go back to a real hardline military alliance.
16: I'm Karen Shamas.
1: Good day on Wall Street. The arrow's all up. The Dow advancing by 72 points. The NASDAQ rose 496. The S&P up by 80. More at townhall.com.
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21: This is Albert Moeller for townhall.com. Both chambers of the New York State Legislature have passed legislation replacing the words mother and father with gestating parent and non-gestating parent. C.S. Lewis famously decried what he called verbicide, or more technically, the murder of a word. We can only imagine what he would think of with this development in New York. As the editorial board of the Wall Street Journal notes, the effort is part of legislation intended to, quote, purge gendered language from state family law, end quote. Just ponder that for a moment. The natural family is predicated upon the fundamental truth that God made human beings male and female, assigned marriage as the union of one man and one woman who would also be fruitful and multiply. Hence, it's easy. The male parent is the father, and the female parent is the mother. This pattern has been assumed and unconfused throughout most of human history. Until now, in New York. The goal of this insanity is nothing less than the collapse of truth, creation order, marriage, morality, and civilization itself. That's all.
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22: I'm Jerry Willis, and this is the Fox Business Report. Stocks ending higher on U.S.-Iran deal optimism. Tech stocks advance with the tech-heavy Nasdaq recovering all of Wednesday's tumble. Stocks falling more than 1% on Wednesday after a hawkish Fed pause, with the central bank leaving rates unchanged and leaving the door open for a future rate hike. Surging chip stocks driving the Nasdaq's gains, and the Magnificent Seven big cap tech stocks all ending higher. Markets will be closed on Friday for the Juneteenth holiday. The Dow up 72 points, the Nasdaq higher by 496, S&P 500 up 80. Shares of Elon Musk's SpaceX fell for a second day and were down over 3%, with its market cap now below Amazon, among the most valuable U.S. companies. And you'll be spending less for a mortgage this week, with the average long-term rate falling to 6.47%, according to Freddie Mac. That's your Fox Business Report. I'm Hillary Barsky, invested in you.
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25: Ladies and gentlemen, happy that you are listening. It's June 18th. It's 2026. Correct. And this is Serious Talk on You and Your Money, the markets, the economy. But by the way, it is Investor's Edge. I'm Gary Kaltbaum. We will talk the markets, the economy, your job, your industry, tariffs, the war or not war, and a couple other little things. Yeah. And, of course, if you do not get this show in your city, we'll post it at GaryK.com. We'll also post on our X feed. If you don't follow us on X, go there, put our name in, and you can follow us. If you'd like to email me, just be nice. Be respectful. Disagree with me. That's okay. I'll disagree with you. That's okay. I will always respect you, unless you like Hamas or terrorists or all that crap. Is that fair? Cool. Today, pretty cool day. On my wall is the TV, and watch the New York Knicks parade. It was on the NBA channel, as I also had three screens of stocks up. And I got some emails today, because yesterday the market cratered into the close. The NASDAQ was down a lot, but kind of sort of got it all back after the close. We're talking markets first. And the main question is, how does that happen? How is it possible during market hours the market sinks? And we're talking NASDAQ here. The market sank pretty good into 4 o'clock. But then the market's closed. How is it possible? And who's doing that? These are the questions I got. Who's doing it after the market? The NASDAQ yesterday dropped from 2:40 p.m. to the close. It dropped 26,440, almost 500 points into the close, the NASDAQ. It opened today, I think, between 400 and 500 points. Got it all back pretty much on the open, but pretty much got it back after the close yesterday. I had told my peeps that, you know, we look at the QQQ, it's the NASDAQ 100, and whatever it was down at the close, which was whatever, within a couple of hours, got it all back and was actually up. And then today we gapped up. Who is that? How is it possible in trading hours they're selling it off, and past trading hours, who's doing that? You know what my answer had to be for everybody? I don't have a clue. I don't understand. I don't have a clue. And how is it possible to go up so much? Is it computers? What is it? My answer was, I don't know. Simple as that. I really, really, really, really don't know. The market is based on the buying and selling of traders, investors, and speculators. The rulers of the roost, leave no doubt, are the big institutions. So are the big institutions doing that after the close? Somebody's doing it. Somebody's pressing the button. Is it programs? I don't know. I'm just letting you know, after the close yesterday, the drop was erased. That's all I do know. And today, they opened it up hot, guess which group? The semis. And they kept it that way all day. And when you turn on your TV and you're going to hear, the Dow is up 73 points. That's what you will hear. Nothing. The Dow was up 73 points today. 0.13%. The NASDAQ 100 was up 2.5%. And the SOX was up 6.4%. You want to know where the money flowed today? There you go. Oh, and artificial intelligence stuff also. That's the story. And I have to repeat, and you know what's funny sometimes? I get somebody emailing me, what do you think happened? I will answer, I don't know. And I'll get back every now and then, gee, thanks a lot. I thought you knew what you were doing. Welcome to my world. But anyhow, it was semiconductors, some artificial intelligence stuff, and a smattering of other stuff. You had retail, and as you know, most retail stocks, even with this rally in some retail, still look like crap, but I have about 7 or 8 retail names that are acting pretty decent. I have 3 restaurants that are acting decent now. I couldn't tell you that before. I've got more than Delta Airlines. They're not in uptrends, but they may be breaking out soon. You know, we told you about Delta. Viking Cruise was the cruise line we've been told you was the strength. They're coming around a little bit. Still nothing in uptrends, just recovery. Even the housing stocks are coming up right now. Much better action in it. Off of, I gather, lower rates, whatever the reason is. There's your smattering. But leave no doubt. Leave no doubt. Semis leading the way. Leave no doubt. That's all I can tell you. Those were the questions how does that? I just don't know. I can search engine it, and they'll say, oh, it's program trading after the close, isn't that? But I don't know who it is. And I've always been wary of it, but it's real. It counts. It matters. And as soon as the market got trashed yesterday after the close, boom, got it all back. Got it back to where it was even on the day. And as I lay my head down to sleep, the NDX was up, NASDAQ 100 was up 400 after dropping 300 yesterday. And then, of course, we opened up hot today and had a strong day. But the Dow was only up 72, and to give you an understanding about technology, the S&P was up over 1%. Technology. Caterpillar, which is an AI stock, was up 30. That's 200 Dow points. So wait a minute, the Dow is only up 72. What gives? Ladies and gentlemen, there's some weird crap going on in the market that I just follow the bouncing ball. Do you know IBM, which I think is under the software heading, and software stocks are just terrible versus the semis. Do you know IBM went from 220 up to 330 in 1, 2, 3, 4, 5, 6, 7, 7 days? This is IBM, a boring, stodgy, low beta, big tech company. 220 to 332. Do you know it's gone from 332 down to 249 today, down 13 bucks today, in 1, 2, 3, 4, 5, 6, 7, 8, 9, 10, 11, 12 days, trading days? I would like to say that's very unhealthy in the market, but there's other areas, of course, the semis that are strong and whatever else I mention. But man, that's so weird. So while the semis were going north on I-95, the software stocks just not good at all. They were really bad early, and they did have some bounces throughout the day. Some finished green, but on a relative basis, it's like me racing Usain Bolt. And there are new yearly lows in Adobe, Salesforce.com, and other big ones. Hey, up next, we got a few other things to cover. Yes, I'm Gary. This is the one and only Investor's Edge.

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12: It doesn't get better than this.
0: And welcome once again to Investor's Edge. What was the second big questions? Duh, SpaceX. And it seems to me a lot of people bought the stock because I'm getting a lot of emails. Do you think SpaceX will be okay? Because it dropped from 225. Yesterday's close was
12: 185, excuse me, my bad, was 192, did hit a low 187. Today, it hit a low of 172 and closed 185. It is down $3 in the – it's still – by the way, tomorrow the market's closed. Things are still trading. SpaceX is down $3 in the aftermarket. So it's gone from 226 to 182 as I speak in 2 days. So we will tell you again, we have absolutely no edge on the way up just yet. We have no edge on the way down just yet. The one thing I was thinking about today, as it hit 175 and it started going below that, and then I stopped watching really, is the gap up on the second day was, the low of the second day was 168. I was actually contemplating taking a 1% position, just one, to start. If it got down to like 165-ish, it didn't, and then it bounced. That's that story. I'm always looking for precedent. Have we ever seen something like that in the past? That's what I'm always trying to do. So I go back to 2014 for Google when it came out. And I'm just taking a look. There's one big difference, though. The valuation is a freaking joke on SpaceX. It's a joke. And no, we're not saying it's not just going to keep going higher, but it's a freaking joke. It makes absolutely no sense whatsoever. We're not talking about the future right now. Maybe it's going to be the greatest, but you don't pay $2-point-something trillion for something right now that has $18 billion in revenues and lost $5 billion. I don't care what their next year is. So when Google came public, and I'm talking with splits and everything, it was $29, dropped down to $25, so did some pullback, and then, you know, later on, boom, boom, boom, boom, boom, boom, you know. We'll see. Don't know just yet. I just don't know. But we'll let you know. And we'll also tell you if we decide to buy. We'll also let you know. But let me repeat, valuation is a joke. But remember one of our mottos. In bullish markets, very often valuations do not matter. If we go into a bear market, oh, they'll matter. In bear markets, the curtains come down. But no doubt right now for this type of quote-unquote stuff, it's been quite accepted. And for all I know, goes to $300 next week or drops lower. I don't know. I have zero edge on it at this juncture. When I feel like I have an edge, I'll yap away. The story again today, though, was the semis that they were. Well, interesting enough, the semis yesterday were very strong and reversed with the market. So they wanted to go higher, and they did today. I'm using aftermarket. Micron's up $95 today. Micron's up $95. For instance. Quite wicked. ASML 64. And remember, some of these are high priced. AMAT 24. Taiwan Semi up 29. Teradyne, where's that? Up 29. Two of them up 29. That was today. Weakness today, oils. We warned you. Hope you listened. Big weakness today in defense stocks. They slammed defense stocks. We warned you about most medical, especially pharma. They killed pharmaceutical stocks today. Eli Lilly, which has had nothing but good news and broke out of range, down another $12.50 today. And in the last 7-8 days has dropped from about $90 down to $1,100. Gold and silver has no friends, and crypto got hit again today. And banks, remember we've been saying banks much better, financials much better. They were very strong early and sold off at the end of the day, finished in the red, and that's what hurt some of the Dow today. We think there's a decent chance that truckers have topped, and so have rails. Garbage stocks are already bad. Big biotech stinks. Hospitals are in a bear market. And as we said, other medicals, the research and stuff like that, the exchanges are in a bear market. They've crashed. The CME and CBOE, supposedly competition. China, another new yearly low today, while Taiwan and South Korea, strong as an ox. Intel, back to the semis. The president said something was up $12. And you know how I loathe this administration being the socialist administration of all time. You know, take positions in companies. Who the hell are you? Yeah, but we were up sevenfold in Intel. We don't care. You also talked about rare earth stocks that have crashed. You don't mention those. Hey, up next, we have a bunch more to cover. And last word on something. This is the one and only Investor's Edge.
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18: I'm Dan Loney with Your Money Now. Wall Street finished up the shortened trading week higher, with the NASDAQ setting the pace. Dow Industrials up 72 points, ending the day at 51,564. NASDAQ added 496 points. S&P 500 picked up 80. Markets are closed on Friday for the Juneteenth holiday. Shares of chipmaker Intel were up 10% today. The gains are tied to comments by President Trump that it had agreed to a deal with Apple to design and build chips in the U.S. Intel stock has been on a sharp rise recently after struggling for years. Shares are up 464% in the last 12 months. U.S. retail sales increased more than expected in May, with households boosting purchases of motor vehicles, even as they're paying more for gasoline. The Commerce Department reports that retail sales jumped 0.9% last month after a downwardly revised 0.4% gain in April. It's the fourth consecutive month of strong retail sales. Once again, the market's higher across the board. That's your money now.
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26: With SRN News, I'm Keith Peters in Washington. The Supreme Court has ruled against a broad federal ban on gun ownership by marijuana users. The decision Thursday is the latest in a line of firearms cases from a court that has expanded gun rights. The justices decided unanimously in favor of a Texas man who argued that a law barring guns from anyone who regularly uses illegal drugs violates the Second Amendment. The U.S. lifted its blockade of Iran, and oil tankers began freely moving through the

And welcome once again to Into Investor's Edge. So when the Knicks won, I cried like a baby. Today I just cried. I was watching the parade, and I have to tell you, I actually even felt good about the mayor of New York City. Did a very good speech. I love the fact that he mentioned all the players from past teams and past coaches. I love that. I don't know if it was idea or not, but it was just very well delivered. Of course, once I get over that, being nice about him, I'll rip him to shreds going forward again. Don't like his policies. But I cried in the middle of the day today watching the parade. They're that important to me. And you know what I didn't do once? I didn't bet the Knicks once during the playoffs because I did not want to put in the jinx. I did not go to one game. Last year, I went to one playoff game and they lost. And I said, I am not going to another playoff game. I made that decision. And I'm thrilled that I did not. I didn't want the Gary jinx. Even though, of course, there's no such thing. Right? And I promise myself when I meet a certain few people in the organization from the Knicks, I'm going to take them out to dinner if they let me. I even forgave the owner, Dolan. I completely forgave him, and so did my father from above, for all the heartache we have gone through throughout the years. All the heartache. All right. So going into next week, I'm going to make a controversial statement for you, if you don't mind. 1999. I'm going to spend about, probably an hour or two this weekend going through 1999 and the high into March of 2000. What are you saying, Gary? I'm just saying that I am wondering if the semiconductors are akin to back then. And we'll see. In no way, shape, or form have they showed that as of yet. Strength, yes, but I have not seen anything climactic as of yet. I have not seen what I call the needle as of yet. But I am just letting you know. It's in that realm of thought. But I will not react until certain things occur in the market. But I must tell you, it sure is tracing some things out now, as well as the artificial intelligence play. Circling back, the third biggest question is what's wrong with NVIDIA? Well, Amazon today announced some sort of other artificial intelligence chip, even though I thought they already made the announcement, and Amazon, which was down early, finished up $6. Other companies have announced. And then there was that controversy. I'm just wondering if a little bit of this and a little bit of that. That's all. I really don't know the answer except to tell you it pretty much is the weakest on a relative basis semiconductor stock, especially the big ones. There's a couple of other names that are just bad. Symbol PI, for example, is just weak as all hell.

0: What is the SWKS? Another one that's real weak, QRVO. But versus everything else, it's just weak. So we'll see how it goes. I lost money trading it the last time, and it's just been acting funky. It is sitting right on the 50-day moving average now after breaking below it yesterday. It did bounce today in the strong semiconductor group. I will keep you informed. It is the number one market cap. It's back under 5 trillion though, 4.95 trillion. And I do not want you to forget that SpaceX market cap was above Amazon's market cap. SpaceX 18 billion in revenues, Amazon 586, about almost 800 billion. That's what we mean by if we go into a bear market, I don't care if SpaceX doubles their revenues. If we go into a bear market, I expect it to be, what did it close today? It's 183 in the aftermarket. I would guess it'll be under 100 in a bear market. That's just the way it works. Oh, by the way, they lose money too. And you know what we think about companies that lose money in bear markets. So just keep that in your file manager. Nothing to think about right now. Market doing its thing, notwithstanding some of the areas. And we'll see what next week brings. But tomorrow is Juneteenth, celebrating, I believe, the end of slavery. And I think Juneteenth, I don't know when they started the holiday. I know it's probably in the last 10 years. I think so. I think it's about the last 10 years. Next holiday will be July 4th, 250 years. I gather it'll be a big celebration. I think I'll be in New York City for that. You know what I may do? Go on a boat in the Hudson and watch the fireworks. They have these boats that go out, and you have like a buffet dinner, and they got some serious fireworks going on in New York City from different areas. By the way, nothing for nothing. The NASDAQ was up 500. The NASDAQ 100 was up 735. There were new, same amount of new lows as new highs on the NASDAQ today. That's some weird crap, kids. I don't know what the hell that means, except stay out of those names that are at new yearly lows. I can promise you that. And oils. We've been telling you to avoid. They were a little toppy, but now it's a full-blown top in place in oils. Whether or not, and obviously that is because of the war. Oil prices were flat today, but oil stocks got hit again today, for the most part. So, you know where we stand on that, and there's a rhyme and a reason why we've had better retail and travel stocks, because of oil prices coming down. Housing stocks, though, I don't know if that react to oil or not, but as we said, housing stocks are acting a bit better at this juncture. Yay. Yields today back down a wee bit. You know what yields have been doing for quite a while, right? They've been stable. What have we been saying here? Stable yields are a good thing. Don't screw around with them. I've never understood why the president wants, you gotta lower rates. No. When you got a stable bond market, don't do anything. And I finally watched a little bit of the new central bank head yesterday. Okay. He's cool. Anything better than Powell. And I like that he's talking about less is more. Less is more is a good thing. As you know, I think they should be abolished. I don't know what they even do for us. What's that song? What do they do for us? Absolutely nothing. And let me just finish the other part is the crypto, just another bad day. Just, and yeah, I'm surprised. But no sales, no earnings, no product, no services. 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
2: With the Wall Street Business Report, I'm John Scott. Stocks closed higher on Wall Street, taking back most of their losses from a day earlier. They were driven by anticipation that the Federal Reserve will likely raise interest rates this year in an effort to fight inflation. The S&P 500 rose 1.1%. The Dow added 0.1%. The NASDAQ Composite jumped 1.9%. Crude oil prices wavered after the United States and Iran signed an agreement to end their war and reopen the Strait of Hormuz to oil tanker traffic. It is now open. Treasury yields eased in the bond market, the Dow gaining 72 points today to finish at 51,564. The NASDAQ was up 496 to 26,517. The S&P 500 added 80 to 7,500. For the Wall Street Business...
3: I'm Lauren Simonetti, and this is the Fox Business Report.
4: The major averages ending higher for the day in the shortened trading week, with tech stocks leading the charge. U.S.-Iran deal optimism helped calm markets. Markets are closed on Friday for the Juneteenth holiday. Falling oil prices are easing inflation fears, with West Texas Intermediate crude settling at over $76 a barrel. And the national average price for a gallon of regular gasoline has dropped below $4, according to AAA. Soaring chip stocks driving the Nasdaq's rally. Shares of Intel surged over 10% after President Trump said that Apple agreed to work with the chip maker to design and build chips in the U.S. The Magnificent Seven big cap tech stocks were higher across the board, led by Nvidia and Amazon. The Dow up 72 points, the Nasdaq higher by 496, S&P 500 up 80. That's your Fox Business Report. I'm Hillary Barsky, invested in you.
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8: I'm Dan Loney with Your Money Now. Amazon is investigating a group of its own engineers who recently spoke at a Seattle City Council meeting about a one-year AI data center moratorium in the city. Those employees called greater regulation of data centers and criticized the tech sector's, quote, all cost-justified AI build-out, end quote. Amazon said that it may or may not take action against those employees. Shares of SpaceX fell for a second straight day after a strong showing post-IPO. Shares were down 3.6% today, closing the session at $180 per share. In the course of the first couple of trading days, SpaceX passed Amazon and, for a brief time, Microsoft in market cap, but it now sits behind both at $2.44 trillion. Wall Street finished up the shortened trading week higher, with the Nasdaq setting the pace. Dow Industrial Average up 72 points at 51,564. Nasdaq added 496 points. S&P 500 gained 80. And that is your Money Now.
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0: And welcome once again to Investor's Edge. So that whole Iran thing is out, and boy, are they catching crap from both sides of the aisle, as well as conservative pundits. They're catching a lot of crap. And I believe rightfully so, and others will disagree, and that's okay. That's what makes the world go round. As we've stated to you for months, they miscalculated the whole thing. It was quite buffoonery. Militarily, we can kick the crap out of anybody. We wouldn't dare try to kick the crap out of a China or Russia, but you can kick the crap out of others, like of Venezuela, and of course in Iran. But they completely miscalculated what Iran was capable of doing, both militarily as well as economically. And let's be clear, Iran has suffered economically big time, but they got control of the Strait of Hormuz. And, of course, this administration lied that they had control of the Strait of Hormuz. No, they didn't. No, they put a blockade on a blockade, whatever. Anyway, it looks to be over, and you can call it whatever it is, you can defend, you can whatever. I want to touch upon something else, and that's this J.D. Vance. He was out today ripping on Israel for being upset about the deal. My goodness, how terrible. Almost threatening. You can go look at the video and the whatever he said. It was not a threat, but kind of a threat. We are the superpower, and how dare you? Not in those words, of course, but you know it came across like that. But of course, it's not J.D. Vance. He's just a puppet for the president. Which tells me that another pivot to save face. Got to get the deal done. How dare Israel defend themselves? They had the nuts to say that, yeah, Hezbollah is lobbing rockets into Israel, but it's not a big deal. They're not really hitting anything, and nobody's getting hurt. They'd be in bunkers under the White House if somebody was lobbing rockets from Arlington, Virginia, onto Washington, D.C. So for the record, I'm disgusted by these people. They made a decision based on markets and oil prices, which, by the way, is not that stupid. but that's what they made the decision on. And they're actually upset about another country defending themselves and throwing a little threat out there about you get artillery from us as well as dollars. I'm disgusted. That'll be my last word on the subject. I'm through. I will continue to wish this administration nothing but great decision making and great things going forward. But I've had enough. But I will stand by and not be antagonistic. I'm done. If anything else big bubbles up, we'll bring it up. If he decides on another Liberation Day, we'll bring it up. If he decides on big tariffs again, we'll bring it up. If he decides on attacking some other country, we'll bring it up. But if everything is just, I don't even know if we're going to mention these people again. Between the corruption, self-dealing, self-aggrandizement, I'm done. And disheartened and disappointed. But we'll wish them well because they're running the joint. That's my take. What else? We can segue back now to markets. Emerging. Housing coming up the right side now. Pretty good, too. And they've been dead money. Some restaurants at new yearly highs. Cheesecake Factory. How about Brothers? What is that? Brothers Coffee? Symbol BROS? Really coming up the right side. Dutch Brothers, it's called. Never been in one. BJ's Restaurants. Never been in one. New yearly high. And restaurants have been dead. I mentioned the airlines. Delta, the strongest, but others coming on. A big drop in oil prices will do that. I've mentioned Viking Cruise Lines standing out. Others, better. Not bull markets, but coming up. Retail, a few are at new yearly highs. Ralph Lauren Apparel, Ross Stores, Target, Victoria's Secret. But a lot of retail still in the toilet. So some things starting to do better. And as we state to you, cause and effect. Oil prices up, they go down. Oil prices down, they go up. And on that note, 3-day weekend. Have a great weekend. Drive carefully when you get home. Do like we do. Quite simple. Make sure you hug your family and hug your children. They will feel better. You will feel better. I promise. Stay well. Be well. Always. Thanks for joining. Peace out, all. Bye-bye.
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14: News this hour from Town Hall. I'm Keith Peters in Washington. The end of the war in Iran is bringing good news for American drivers. Across the nation, U.S. gas prices are lower after the president signed the deal with Iran. Correspondent Laura Winters reports.
15: Gas prices for regular unleaded falling below $4 a gallon in many states across the country. The drop comes after President Trump signed the agreement with Iran. In California, gas prices are averaging around $5.64 a gallon. But in South Carolina, regular unleaded is around $2 cheaper at $0.58 per gallon. Laura Winters reporting.
14: Some uncertainty lingers around the deal between the U.S. and Iran. Vice President J.D. Vance issued a notable warning to Israeli officials who criticized President Trump over the deal he reached with Iran.
16: That memorandum of understanding between the U.S. and Iran really calls for an end to the hostilities in Lebanon. However, when the vice president got asked this question, particularly about the internal frustrations that the Israeli prime minister had been voicing in private, he gave a pretty stark warning. It really caught my attention and caught the attention of others in the room. He pointed out that President Trump remains the only head of state in the world that is sympathetic to Israel right now, and basically saying to Israel, the U.S. is your only friend in the world at this moment.
14: Correspondent Sung Ming Kim reporting. The New York Knicks celebrated their first NBA championship in 53 years with a ticker tape parade through Manhattan's Canyon of Heroes, drawing thousands of fans. It was also a good day on Wall Street as the Dow was up by 72 points. The Nasdaq rose by 496, with the S&P 500 advancing 80. More at townhall.com.
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23: Good afternoon, fellow investors, and welcome back to another edition of Invest Talk. This is our June 18th, 2026 edition. And you know it's Thursday, but it's the final show of the week. Tomorrow is a holiday. It's Juneteenth. Markets are closed, so just a heads up for all of you. So we closed out another week in the books. But as always, in today's market, there's a lot to unpack with what's going on in the AI space, geopolitically, with the IPO schedule. All of this matters as we head into the back half of 2026. Yeah, the first half is almost behind us. We actually only have one full trading week left. That's next week, a couple days the following week, and then we're into Q3. So that's where we're at, setting the stage for this hour. I'm Justin Klein, and my goal here is to help you become a better investor, giving you perspective, data, actionable materials that you can make better decisions with your money consistently, week after week, month after month, year after year. And to that end, big heads up, our new wealth webinar is coming up Tuesday, June 30th, about a week and a half away, 12 to 1 p.m. Pacific time. Beyond the Yield, How to Invest for Your Income Needs. That is the title. So make sure you head over to investtalk.com and register for free. And in just a bit, we'll talk about today's market performance and run down the show topics for the hour. But as usual, we'll tackle this first caller question now.
1: I wanted your opinion on ticker symbol DMB. It's a Bank of New York Mellon Municipal Bond Infrastructure Fund. I was looking at it for taxable portfolio. Again, the ticker symbol is DMB. Thank you.
23: Looking at DMB, this is the BNY Mellon Municipal Bond Infrastructure Fund. This is a what is called a closed-end fund. Closed-end fund. So it's not like a normal ETF. And the expense ratios are very high, about 2%. Very high. Total expense ratio. Oh, sorry, that's interest expense. Advisors 101. Total expense is 3.19%. So very, very expensive on that front. So that worries me. Morningstar gives it 2 out of 5 stars, so below average. If we look at the performance of this fund, so far year-to-date, it's up 2%. That's in the 87th percentile, which means that 87% of funds in this category are doing better. Last year was in the 84th percentile. The year before that, at the 73rd percentile. So doing poorly over the past couple of years. The good news is in 2022, it did fairly well as the market, as it sold off, or at least the sector sold off pretty dramatically. But the 10-year return is 2.2%, total return. That's in the 77th percentile. That means about over 3/4 of funds in this category are doing better. So you have high fees, very below average performance. Then you look at the overall structure of the fund. The way to keep on is 5%. Let me look at the maturity schedule here. Okay, yeah, most of this is very long-term, 20 to 30 years. That's about 70% of the portfolio. So very long duration on that side as well. I see no reason to invest in this. And then you're talking about a taxable account. This is one of the biggest mistakes I see people make across the board. That is investing for lower taxes, investing in municipal bonds to avoid the taxes when they're not in the highest tax bracket. So I don't know what tax bracket you're in, but if you're not in the highest tax bracket, you should never be looking at municipal bonds anyway. So I don't know what that is. I don't know if you are or not, but these are designed, and just the industry as a whole, the yields get pushed down to a level where it makes sense for the people in the highest tax bracket, which means it does not make sense for those that are not in the highest tax bracket. So make sure, even if you go with a different municipal bond fund, that you are in the highest tax bracket. Otherwise, from a tax-adjusted yield perspective, you'd rather be in taxable bonds. Even though you're paying the tax, your net return is likely to be higher. Okay. So you're probably looking at the distribution rate, which is 5.5%, which seems pretty high for municipal bonds, tax-free, etc. So you have a tax-adjusted yield probably in the 7-8% range. Sounds great. But once again, that's only if you are in the highest tax bracket. So this is a poor fund with high fees. I'd pass on it, especially if you're not in the highest tax bracket. Now, we had a great show yesterday. We looked into this story, Bitcoin's identity crisis. Is it a store of value or a speculative toy? We also answer questions about stock SCHW, Charles Schwab, that was submitted via our YouTube channel. And if you missed it, Go check it out. The best way to get every show is to follow Invest Talk wherever you get your podcasts. Now, we have a lot of ground to cover today over the next 45 minutes or so, and our main focus point is about the Fox Roku deal, what the big media M&A tells us about the streaming economy, whether or not this is also a good deal or not for Fox. The market has reacted poorly, and we'll tell you probably why that is. In addition, we're going to look at, I think this is the most underreported story, which is the boost that AI CapEx spending has given to broad market earnings is very one-sided. It's not accounting for the other side, which is the expense side. Which means there's going to be, at some point in the coming years, a give back through what's called depreciation, which we'll talk about in more detail in a little bit. Also, banks, large banks, pitched the Fed on tweaks to regulatory proposals aimed at reducing funds they must set aside to absorb potential losses. What will that mean for the stability of the financial system, as well as earnings expectations for these banks? Then the crystal ball challenge. I love this one. Basically, what it looked at was, if you give somebody the headlines from the previous day or that day, right? Let's say you knew exactly what the headlines were going to be on Friday for the day of Thursday. If you just knew those headlines, could you make the proper trade? Everyone wants to know the future. If you knew the future, can you do well by knowing the future? The answer might surprise you. So we'll look at that story. We also have voice bank calls. One is on Southern Copper. The other is on Viking Holdings, VIK. Then we have some questions that came in via the comment section of the InvestTalk YouTube channel. But most importantly, will be your live calls. We are going to take a quick break. Please remember, you can call anytime and leave your question on the InvestTalk voice bank. Or if you're listening via our live stream or on AM 1220 in the Bay Area, you can call right now at 888-99-CHART. Hang on, because I plan to talk about today's market activity in the next segment.
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23: 888-99-CHART, 888-992-4278. So you get through and ask your question on today's show. Let's take a quick look at the market today. It was a very interesting day. We had the S&P and NASDAQ bounce back after a big sell-off yesterday. You had some strength out of the hardware names, really on the back of news that Intel and Apple are going to work together on production of some chips. That was up nearly 9% on the day. Broadcom up 4%, Micron up 7%, NVIDIA on 2.5%. Apple was flat, though, on the news. Microsoft, same. Tesla was down a bit. So had some weakness out of healthcare, a little bit out of finance as well. And oil was down once again. Oil is down about 30% over the past month or so. What else do we have? Yields were down 2 to 5 basis points, so a little give back after yesterday's big move higher in yield. So that was certainly helpful for the market. Dollar index was up 0.7%, its best day in more than 3 months. Gold finished down 3.1%. Silver off 6.3%. Bitcoin down 2.1% on the day. What else did we get? We had initial jobless claims. Initial claims came at 226,000, right? Kind of in line with consensus. That was down 4,000 week over week. Continuing claims, 1.8 million, a little bit above consensus as well. So the labor market is hanging in there overall. We did close an OPEX week, so we should see a little bit more, I think, free movement of the market next week. A lot of jockeying positioning for OPEX. That's not uncommon to see. So very interesting, like I said, bounce back day. We'll see if it can stick. We still didn't close above yesterday's high. There's a lot of volume today on that OPEX. So that's what I'll be watching. Really is, let me look at the weekly chart here. Yeah, I mean, on a weekly chart, you do have a mini bearish pattern on the S&P. So that's of note. Do we just shop sideways? I think if we do, if we kind of continue to see this back and forth, that's a bearish sign, at least in the short term. If we can break above the all-time highs here that were made 2 weeks ago, then I think the bull market can continue to be on. But I'll talk a little bit later about why I think we are nearing a market inflection point. We might have already seen it. Okay. But today, a nice little bounce in the midst of some market weakness over the past 3 weeks. Let's see. Let's head over to answer a question from a listener who submitted a form on our website. Said, is the stock price of Alibaba a good entry point? This is interesting because overall, the Chinese stocks have been selling off. They've been relatively weak. Baba's at a 52-week low. So momentum is very bad. Let me zoom out here, though. Let me give you a support level. Let's see if it's entering the support level. Yeah, interesting. This week we broke below support, which is right around 109, all the way down to 103. We're not quite there yet, so that's kind of the big support. I do think we're getting there. We're in that zone of nice support between 100 and 110. We're at 107 and change today. Earnings next year is supposed to be $9.03. $107 stock price. Here's my probably medium term concern. Especially now that we have the Iran war behind us. We had it gone in Venezuela. We have the Iran war issue. Well, I don't want to say behind us because it's not quite behind us. It, you know, looks more like we have the light at the end of the tunnel. I wouldn't say we're out of the tunnel yet, but we're getting there. The next worry, and there's a lot of talk behind the scenes that in exchange for China not really doing much when it comes to Venezuela, Iran, Ukraine, etc., is that we won't do anything once they take over Taiwan or make a run at Taiwan. And that is supposed to happen next year. So I think that's an increasing risk. Is that the reason why the Chinese stocks continue to sell off? That would be my biggest worry here. Is the geopolitical situation more broadly is becoming more contentious. And certainly Baba will get caught up with that if China starts to get involved in other issues. Our work continues after this break. So give me a call now at 888-99-CHART.
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5: This is Albert Moeller for townhall.com. Both chambers of the New York State Legislature have passed legislation replacing the words mother and father with gestating parent and non-gestating parent. C.S. Lewis famously decried what he called verbicide, or more technically, the murder of a word. We can only imagine what he would think of with this development in New York. As the editorial board of the Wall Street Journal notes, the effort is part of legislation intended to, quote, purge gendered language from state family law, end quote. Just ponder that for a moment. The natural family is predicated upon the fundamental truth that God made human beings male and female, assigned marriage as the union of one man and one woman who would also be fruitful and multiply. Hence, it's easy. The male parent is the father, and the female parent is the mother. This pattern has been assumed and unconfused throughout most of human history. Until now, in New York. The goal of this insanity is nothing less than the collapse of truth, creation order, marriage, morality, and civilization itself. That's all.
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26: Hey, this is Richard from Sumter, South Carolina. I've been listening almost every day since 2014. I recently returned from a Viking River cruise. I was impressed with the service, attention to detail, etc. Another plus for the company is they have your money at least 6 months ahead of the trip. I started buying in the $79 to $80 range when I returned. What are y'all's thoughts on Viking Holdings? On a side note, today at BJ's Wholesale Club with your BJ credit card, regular gas is $208. Y'all have a great weekend. Thanks. Bye.
23: Thank you for that little tip at the end. But let's take a look at Viking Holdings, Viking River Cruises. I've definitely seen a lot of ads for them. Never been on one, but I know that they do them all over the world. And you go look at the numbers, things are looking up. Earned $2.61 last year, so it's earned $3.32 this year, $4.35 next year. On a $97 stock, so you're looking at a low 20s forward-looking multiple, which is on the expensive side. But then you back up and say, okay, they have no debt. They have good free cash flow, about $1.1 billion on a $42 billion market cap. It's not amazing, about 3% free cash flow yield, something around there. And they're buying back shares. Return equity, 199%. Return invested capital, 19%. I have to go based on that return invested capital, usually. Just more easier to see through, less worried about leverage, things like that. So I really like that figure, and 19% is very high. The relative strength there is fantastic. You're talking about a 90 on the relative strength line. Close at a 52-week high today. So good momentum. Secularly, I like we have boomers retiring with a lot of wealth, and they tend to like to go on cruises. And from an efficiency standpoint, it seems that these river cruises are very profitable. I don't think it's just about holding onto your money. I'm sure that helps. They can earn money while they're waiting. But also, they have some decent margins as well. Their gross margins are about 38%. Operating margins at about 23%. So those are healthy as well. So I would continue to hold. Probably buy on pullbacks because of the secular tailwinds, the good balance sheet, good strong free cash flow, etc. Let's go answer a YouTube comment question section question. There we go. Jimmy Gustafson says, I think the inflation will be higher for a while, and higher interest rates will probably follow that. I'm pretty skeptical of the current peace between U.S. and Iran. Despite all this happening, the oil price isn't that high, I think. What are your thoughts about this? And one sector besides, for example, raw materials that I think will do competitively well in this environment is energy. I've looked into some companies that transport oil and gas. I own YPF, a big oil and gas name in Argentina. If you have time, please give your thoughts about the name if you want. I'm also looking at, example, One Oak and Kinder Morgan. Maybe a lot of questions here, but do you think OKE and Kinder Morgan are good names in this situation? Now, we have owned OKE in the past, so we still like it. We're increasingly looking at more of these pipeline names. This is on the potential buy list to pick back up as the energy patch has pulled back more dramatically. Now, YPF, this was interesting. Start with that. Because you talked about exposure to Argentina, an Argentina energy company, oil and gas, both up, midstream, and downstream. So I like that. I like the diversity of these type of businesses, where they have pipeline businesses, they have petrochemical businesses, and then your traditional E&P, which is, you know, drilling for oil. They also have an agribusiness, LNG, all of that, propane, good free cash flow, about $500 million on a $20 billion market cap. So pretty solid free cash flow yield there. So I'm going to give this one a thumbs up. I like the foreign exposure. Earnings supposed to be an all-time high next year, despite the chart pulling back or the energy patch in general pulling back. OKE has been weak as well recently, but overall, YPF and OKE are in an uptrend. And then lastly, Kinder Morgan was, what's Kinder Morgan? Is that KMP? Kinder. KMI, there we go. They've changed their symbol throughout the years multiple times. This one's a bit weaker than OKE. And I think for good reason. Earnings growth is pretty meager. Revenue growth only 6% this year, 4% next year. Whereas OKE, their revenue growth is 11% this year. So that's why the relative strength is a bit better. So if I'm picking one, I'm picking OKE over Kinder Morgan. But I do like YPF as well as a diversifier, both abroad as well as picking up refining assets, more midstream assets, etc. Now, tomorrow's market holiday, so we post a new best of show, which you can find wherever you get your podcast. But for now, I'm Justin Klein. We're ready to take your calls now on 888-99-CHART.

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1: With SRN News, I'm Keith Peters in Washington. The U.S. lifted its blockade of Iran and oil tankers began freely moving through the Strait of Hormuz after months of being unable to use the critical channel. It happened Thursday as the tentative agreement to end the war took effect, and a Trump administration envoy told U.S. lawmakers in a private briefing that Iran will invite the U.N.'s nuclear watchdog agency to inspect its nuclear sites. The Supreme Court has ruled against a broad federal ban on gun ownership by marijuana users. The decision Thursday is the latest in a line of firearms cases from a court that has expanded gun rights. The justices decided unanimously in favor of a Texas man who argued that the law barring guns from anyone who regularly uses illegal drugs violates the Second Amendment. More details at SRNNews.com.
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6: Our main focus point today is about the Fox Roku deal. Pretty big acquisition. Fox Corporation agreed to acquire Roku for $22 billion. Which is notable because that's a pretty hefty price. It's about 10% higher than we are today. So about $160 per share. And that's based on next year's earnings at $3.63. So about a 50 times multiple, somewhere in that range. The reaction was not kind. The stock fell about 16% on the news. But combined, it would make it the third largest combined company in U.S. television by share of viewing. Why? Because Roku reaches more than 100 million households. More than half of U.S. broadband households. So what it's really buying is a closed TV platform, an ad-supporting streaming destination, and a television operating system used by hundreds of millions of people. So they're getting distribution, data, and much, much more. This is their way to fight against cord cutting and transition even deeper to the streaming economy, because they get access to all these people who already have these apps downloaded, their Amazon Prime, their Prime Video, their Netflix, HBO, etc. All this is pretty much installed on, once again, hundreds of millions of Roku devices. So it's a direct fight with Google, Apple, Amazon, etc. Because Roku influences consumer viewing decisions. This is a distribution battle, really, at a time when these cable providers, or not cable providers, cable

0: Competitors, Roku's partnerships with Paramount and NBC Universal, Netflix. So how do they navigate those partnerships as well? Then you look at history and you say, is this a good thing? And history does not look too kindly on content and platform mergers in the media space. The most recent is AT&T buying Time Warner for $85 billion back in 2018. Their goal was to boost phone sales, its phone business, by bundling HBO Max, for example, when you buy a new smartphone. Didn't really work very well. So what did they do? They sold it to Di excuse me, sold it to Discovery. Then you go look at Time Warner AOL deal back in the day. Usually these big media mergers have trouble. The synergies often don't materialize in the way that they're conceived. And it can hurt, like I said before, their existing partnerships that may actually cause problems with their other revenue streams. So this is a huge deal. But I think the market's getting it right here. That they just simply overpaid. Let me look at their, what are we? Roku. Looking at another piece of software. Their trailing 12 months free cash flow, 411 million. Return equity only 7.7%. The good news is they have a very clean balance sheet, so like not like they're assuming a bunch of debt. That's the positive here. It's just hard for me to stomach $22 billion when your free cash flow is less than 2% of that per year. So I don't think it's going to be a great deal for Fox. Let's keep things moving and drop in another fresh listener question now.
1: I got a question. I'm looking to trim my position with my gold stocks, and I wanted to see about would this be a good time to try to increase my position with SCCO? Because I wanted to know maybe it would be better to try to get more so into back into the copper or maybe aluminum. What would be your suggestions? Love the show. I'll listen to the podcast for the answer. Thank you.
0: To me, this is a simple answer. Copper remains, from a long-term perspective, one of the most attractive metals, materials to invest in. I've said this before. It's very important when you're investing in commodities in general is to understand how easy it is to bring on new supply. You see this in the oil and gas patch just recently. Prices went up. Because of what's going on in Iran. And companies around the world found new supply to bring on market, and that doled a major price spike, which prevented those companies from really capitalizing too much on the move, at least over any length of time. Copper is unique where it takes 5 up to 10 years, maybe even longer, depending on the mine, to really bring that on. So it's not like if copper prices go up, new supply can easily be added in the short term, at least not major supply. Aluminum's already pulling back pretty considerably with the potential of the Straits of Hormuz reopening. There's just more supply response available out there. So I like that you're looking to diversify your materials holdings. If I'm picking one or the other, copper or aluminum, I'm definitely picking copper. And you probably know we've owned Southern Copper for a long time for clients. So to us, it's still the best operator within the space.

0: Now let's go take another voicemail question now.
1: Hi there. I'm just looking for some exposure in materials and precious metals. And I was looking at the ETF XLB for materials and then XME for precious metals. Just wanted to get your guys' thoughts on both of those. Thanks so much. Bye.
0: I'm looking at XLB and XME. I accidentally closed my tab. You ever do that? Let's go click on it and just close it down. XME. This is the State Street Spiders Metals and Mining ETF. The top holding here is Nucor, Steel Dynamics, Cleveland Cliffs, Reliance Steel. These are all steel producers. Then you go into coal, Freeport-McMoRan, which is copper, Commercial Metals, MP Materials, U.S. Rare Earth, and Alcoa. You want to know what I didn't just list off? Any precious metal producers. The 11th top holding is Newmont. That would be a precious metal producer. That's only 3.8% of the portfolio. Then I go down the list, you get Courier Mining, that's 3.25%, Hecla, a little over 3%. Yeah, so I see three of the top 20 in precious metals, only adding up to about 10% of the portfolio. That's my issue. I don't see it as a precious metal ETF. If you want precious metals, go buy gold and silver ETF or what is it? DBP, if I remember correctly. Yeah. That's the Invesco DB Precious Metals Fund. I'm not recommending this, but that's something that would be a little more pure play. You have gold and silver, etc. Or, once again, like a GDX, something like that, GDXJ. That's how you would get exposure there. XLB, that is materials. And that winds out to a lot of industrial materials. Lind is the top holdings, 14%, which is industrial gas. The second largest holding is Newmont, about 7% of the portfolio there. But then I still don't see any others in the top 10 that are in the precious metal space. So that's not good either. So neither of these are really great precious metals ETFs. Thanks for the call. Let's talk a bit about earnings for the AI, or just the market as a whole, really. This is underappreciated, under-discussed. Analysts expect S&P 500 companies' earnings to grow to be 20% for the second consecutive quarter in Q2. A lot of this has to do with dramatically higher profits for semiconductor producers and AI infrastructure companies. The problem is that that money is coming from the hyperscalers with CapEx. Everyone kind of knows this. You know, they're buying NVIDIA chips. They're buying memory. They're buying a lot of industrial infrastructure to go into these data centers. The difference, though, when you're looking at earnings, is that that money hits the bottom line right away for those companies that produce the end product. But your hyperscalers, they actually depreciate the assets over the coming years. So it's a time where it's very important to focus on not the earnings, but actually free cash flow. Because they're not going to recognize all of those expenses for a number of years. And oftentimes, they're not recognizing any of the expense at all, especially if they buy the end product, but it's not fully put in place yet because the data or the data center is not complete. So it's still under construction. So you have this window here where everything looks very rosy. Revenue and margins look very strong across the AI ecosystem, especially for hardware suppliers, as well as the big spenders as well, the hyperscalers, because those expenses are not hitting the income statement yet, which means earnings are staying elevated. But we know at some point they're going to have to recognize those expenses in the form of what is called depreciation. And even analysts are unsure what that depreciation schedule looks like. And there's a few big reasons for that. These are businesses that are historically capital light, asset light business models. Only recently are they capital intensive. So there's not a lot of historical data that says, hey, when they buy this equipment or these end products, they last a certain amount of time because these AI is such a new endeavor. And then the depreciation expense can vary depending on the year. You might think it's 3 years now, but next year they might come and say, no, actually I think it's 4 years, or maybe it's 2 years. Then a lot of the spending has been financed by off-balance sheet entities, which mucks up the picture even more. And this is a great example of what this looks like. S&P 500 companies reported $1.3 trillion of CapEx last year. Of that $1.3 trillion, $412 billion were just five hyperscalers: Amazon, Alphabet, Meta, Microsoft, and Oracle. This year, the estimate is up to $760 billion for those names. Yet the expected depreciation expense this year is only about $211 billion for those five names. So there's a lag effect that will eventually show up in earnings, but is showing up now in free cash flow. And for 2026, the combined free cash flow of those five hyperscalers are expected to drop 91% to only $16 billion. Even though net income, profits, earnings per share, projected to rise 25%. Two of these companies, free cash flow is actually going negative, Amazon and Oracle, and only slightly positive for Meta. Then you look at earnings per share for the next 12 months and what the market is trading at 22 times, which is slightly above the historical average. But when you take into account that this is before the depreciation ramp up, that could be a problem as we move into 2027. So a lot of these earnings are showing up on the income statement, the earnings per share for the producers of the AI infrastructure. But it's not showing up quite yet for those hyperscalers. And that is one of the biggest risks, I think, for the market moving forward. This is InvestTalk. I'm Justin Klein. We have one goal here each and every weekday is help you achieve your own version of financial freedom. And our work continues after this final break. 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
3: I'm Susan Lee, and this is the Fox Business Report.
4: The major averages ending higher for the shortened trading week, with tech stocks leading the charge on U.S.-Iran deal optimism. Markets are closed tomorrow for the Juneteenth holiday. Falling oil prices are easing inflation worries, with West Texas Intermediate crude settling at around 75 bucks a barrel. Surging chip stocks driving the Nasdaq's rally today. Shares of Intel rose nearly 11% after President Trump said that Apple agreed to work with the chip maker to design and build chips in the U.S. The Magnificent Seven big cap tech stocks were mostly higher, led by NVIDIA and Amazon. The Dow winners, Caterpillar, Home Depot, and Sherwin-Williams. The Dow decliners, IBM, Amgen, and JP Morgan Chase. The Dow up 72 points, the Nasdaq higher by 496, S&P 500 up 80. That's your Fox Business Report. I'm Hillary Barsky, invested in you.
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6: Hi, good day, Justin and Luke. Matt from Minneapolis here, a long time listener to your wonderful show. Hey, I have a quick question hopefully you gentlemen can help me out with. I'm trying to take some profit here from MU and Intel. Had good returns so far this year. I don't know if the ride is over or not, but I want to take profit and not lose some. I have no real estate at all in my portfolio. I'm looking, of course, at SPG, which I see Morningstar gives good ratings to, the Simon Properties. And I also have heard, I think Luke gave a thumbs up to VNQ, a Vanguard Real Estate Fund. Which one of these would you guys deem better than the other, or are they both equal? Please let me know which one you give a thumbs up to more than the other. And I'm going to definitely look at that one then. Thank you so much for your help. I'll be listening on the show. Have a great day.
7: This is a very good question. I like what you're doing. I like what you're saying. Okay, I've had some big games on Micron or Intel. I'm trimming, and I'm going to rotate into an area that I have no exposure to, especially an area that is actually gaining pretty good momentum, if you look at it compared to the broader market, which is the REIT sector. And you have none. So this is smart. These are the type of smart decisions good capital allocators make. It's not about black or white. It's not selling all or none. It's saying reassessing. So I give this my stamp of approval, but like you said, do you put it in SPG or VNQ? And they're the same but different. They're both REITs. They're both doing well. They're both good performers. But which one's better? Now, Simon Property Group is one of the largest retail REITs out there. And it has a history of very consistent, strong performance, even if it's not gangbuster growth. Funds from operation is supposed to be $13.68 next year. It's up from $13.10 this year, which is up 6% from $12.34 last year, $211 stock. Its yield is, where are we? 4.26%. So you're getting a little bit better yield than you're going to get out of VNQ, which is 3.6%. But as I've always said, it's not just about the yield, it's the quality of the business. The issue that you're getting, if you have no REIT exposure, then you're buying a REIT, is that, and you go buy Simon Property Group, you're getting exposure just to one small slice of the space. With VNQ, you're getting some exposure to Simon Property Group. Let me see, is it? Yeah, it's the fifth largest holding in this ETF. But you're getting exposure to industrial REITs, apartment REITs, office REITs, all different types of REITs that are out there. So I like that diversity. I really do. Now, if you had other REITs and maybe you had an apartment REIT that was best of breed, maybe you had an office REIT that was best of breed, industrial REIT that was best of breed, you built out a handful of great REITs across different subsectors of the space, then I would say go with Simon Property Group. That would fill the hole of maybe a retail REIT. But the fact that you have none tells me I would probably go with VNQ. The fees are pretty low. 13 basis points is pretty low on the expense ratio side. It gives you that instant diversity. And you could also do a little bit of Simon Property Group on the side, but my core position would be in VNQ. Thanks for the call. Lastly, let's talk about bank regulations. Kind of boring, but large U.S. banks pitched to the Fed today that they should reduce the regulatory burden so that they can expand lending. And this is something to watch as we head into the second half of the year, is how does this change, especially with the new Fed president, Kevin Warsh. This is probably a lever you could pull to reduce bank capital requirements and allow them to lend even more into the economy. So I'll be watching this as a signal, potential signal, for an economy reaccelerating, precipitated by more bank lending. Well, I'm Justin Klein, reminding you about KPP Financial's parallel investing. 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
13: News this hour from Town Hall. I'm Keith Peters in Washington. The U.S. and Iran sign an initial deal to end the war, ease sanctions, and open the strait as nuclear talks continue.
14: Both the U.S. and Iranian presidents have signed an initial agreement to end the war between the United States and Iran. The White House had planned a signing ceremony on Friday in Switzerland, but its fate is now uncertain with conflicting information from the U.S., Iran, and Pakistan. President Donald Trump signed a physical copy of the agreement on Wednesday at Versailles, while Iranian state TV aired photos on Thursday of President Masoud Pezeshkian signing the deal in Tehran. I'm Karen Shamas.
13: There's a new poll about health care affordability.
15: New data from the West Health Gallup Affordability Index shows that only half of U.S. adults could afford their health care and had access to quality care last year. Concerns about affording health care in the year ahead were also at a record high since tracking began in 2021. The survey